0: be struggling. What's wrong? Let's fix it. What's up?
1: I just can't fix it.
2: Struggling.
1: That's
0: struggling. What? Then I'll talk to you, boy.
1: We'll get to it, man. We'll get to it.
0: Oh, man. That's, I don't know. I don't think you mean this, but that was one hell of a tease.
1: We'll get to it.
0: I mean.
1: Stick around.
0: Okay. We got 3 hours, brother.
1: We got three whole hours.
0: Have you ever picked up a golf club?
1: Yes.
0: Okay. How's that go for you? Do you enjoy it?
1: No, I hate it.
0: Okay. Why do you hate it?
1: It's one of the worst things in the world for me.
0: Yeah. It's hard.
1: It's just not fun.
0: Yeah. Okay.
1: You know, people, oh, you got this one with the course and one with yourself. Hey, bro, like, I'm good. All right. Like, they told me you got to play golf. All the deals get done on the golf course.
0: Yes.
1: Everybody meets on the golf course.
0: There's a lot of that.
1: So I went out and I played golf and I would go and I was like, wow, why does it take so long?
0: Mm-hmm.
1: Why is it so hot out here? I don't drink. So it's not like I'm taking shots or, you know,
0: getting transfusions out there. At the
1: hard Mike lemonade. Right. I'm really just in the elements. Like, this is terrible.
0: I get it. Now, see, all of those things that you just mentioned that you don't like, I like those things.
1: See? Yeah, okay.
0: So I am completely able to have a good time on the golf course, even if, and this is one of my, I hope, superpowers, I can have a great time out there even when it's not going well. Mm. I can have a great time. And just in the last couple of months, my lovely wife has picked up the sport. And now this, yes, like, and it, her personality, if you do something, you do it with every single fiber of your being. And therefore, the woman is obsessed. And that's great for me because I love being out there. And this is now, during afternoon hours, this is what she wants to do. So this is what we do. Yeah. So we go play 18 and we take it very light. And there is sometimes alcohol and there's friends and there's, you know, some good shots. And then there's a lot of bad ones. I'm okay. And that's not even the point. The point is I find golf to be a unique experience. Something that you can be well versed on, you can even be good at. And on certain days, you may have played 10 days in a row. And on the 11th day, you pick up the club and you stand over the ball. And it feels like you have never done this before.
1: Oh, it's like marriage then.
0: Entire life. You're like, why does the club feel like that in my hands? Hmm. Why does my swing feel, why do I feel naked out here? Why is the ball doing that? I just did this yesterday and everything was perfect. In fact, I just did this an hour ago on the front nine and everything was perfect. And now I literally cannot understand how did I get here? Is kind of the feeling.
1: Sounds like a marriage to me.
0: Funny that you say it sounds like a marriage. I think it sounds like the Browns quarterback room. I apologize if it took me a long time to get to the punchline, but we've arrived. Can you explain this to me? And I know that you've been, and I think I've largely been, we've been supportive of the Shedeur Sanders effort, experience. I'm not down on the guy. He's barely played football. Like, I'm interested. Let's see it, right? So that's where I stand on that. I'm no hater. But I'm trying to figure out what the organization is doing. And so that's kind of where I come from. We can start from drafting two quarterbacks, but neither of whom high. We can start with Joe Flacco and then trading him within the division. We can go back even further to the acquisition of Deshaun Watson, followed by the handling of Deshaun Watson at every point since then, or we could just arrive at right now, a quarterback competition between a very large name, fifth-round draft pick, who has a few games under his belt and has struggled but has done some intriguing things as well. And then there's Deshaun. And at a time when it feels like the Browns finally could have gotten to a spot where they just go, you know what, let's get him out of here. Instead, they've injected him as the de facto starter as we get ready for the season. Can you explain this to me?
1: You want me to explain statistics, physics, and quantum reality all at the same time?
0: I'd love for you to try. Yeah. Can't be any harder than hitting a golf ball.
1: Look, I feel, number one, I feel bad for both quarterbacks.
0: Okay.
1: Because they don't even have a roster.
0: Right.
1: That either one of them could maximize whatever abilities they have. That's the problem. You're in a quarterback battle with another player and with no ammunition. There are no bullets in the gun. So when you're out there, you might get pass protection. You might not. Who's the number one receiver on the team?
0: Well, that's a good question.
1: Like these are the things I'm talking about.
0: I don't know. They drafted a couple of guys pretty early. There's Jerry Jeudy. There are, other Jerry human beings Jeudy. In that room.
1: Right. That you can't assign being a number one target to a guy you draft that year.
0: I agree.
1: Now, if the guy you draft becomes Puka Nacua, right. Then next year you can say the number one guy is Puka Nacua.
0: Sure.
1: But even when Puka was doing what he was doing, who was the number one guy?
0: Cooper Kupp at that time, yes.
1: You get what I'm saying? Like, sure. So when rookies step out of themselves, you're like, oh, snap. Okay, especially receivers.
0: Mm-hmm.
1: Because 2, 3, 4 sometimes play at the same time. So when you look at that, who's the number one running back? Who's the bell cow? Who's going to make sure you're in third and manageable throughout the year to take the pressure off whoever starts at quarterback? These are the questions. What is your defense going to do without Myles Garrett now?
0: Mm.
1: Are you going to be in a shootout? So when you ask me about how to break down what's going on in the Cleveland Browns quarterback room, I can't start in the quarterback room.
0: Mm-hmm.
1: I have to start everywhere else because that is what really dictates what's going to happen in that room and if anyone's going to have success.
0: Totally fair point. But, in a roundabout way, the issues, they started in the quarterback room. They started because they gave a fully guaranteed $250 million contract to someone who has completely cratered in terms of career life and otherwise, and he's still there. The Browns never really got any return on that investment, yet continued to invest. And somehow I could probably tie that mistake to then having the best defensive player in the entire game be on your team, ask for a trade, then sign a big deal with you, then have you turn around and trade him, and someone still needs to explain to me how they got one first round pick for Myles Garrett.
1: I feel bad for both quarterbacks and whichever unfortunate quarterback gets drafted in the first round with the first couple picks next year. That's who I feel bad for. Because it's, look, man, in that division, what is a good year? Let's say Deshaun Watson starts the whole year.
0: Okay.
1: What is a good year based on that team, that roster, in that division? What could resurrect his career? Because for all intents and purposes.
0: Deshaun Watson?
1: Yeah.
0: Maybe you got to have a winning record.
1: Okay.
0: You got to have 9 wins.
1: 9. 9 gets him another opportunity somewhere else.
0: Right. Okay. Don't you think?
1: All right. Okay. That's okay. That, all right. 9 gets him another opportunity.
0: Yeah.
1: What is a great year for Shedeur Sanders?
0: Fewer. 6 or 7.
1: Okay. Let me ask you this.
0: Yeah.
1: If Shedeur is the starter, what keeps them from drafting a quarterback in the top round?
0: That's a good question. That now I'm going to revert back to the same answer I had for Deshaun. Like you need to surprise everybody have a winning record and contend at least to the end for a playoff spot.
1: Okay, all right. Okay, that's good.
0: That's what I would say.
1: Okay, now what about for Shador?
0: No, same thing.
1: Same thing?
0: Yeah. In terms of it, like what would make me not want to draft a QB?
1: For Shador.
0: Yeah. I think
1: it's completely different than for Deshaun.
0: I think the measure of success is different, but what would make me say that's my guy?
1: Yes.
0: You got to have a winning record.
1: I think it's bigger than that for me.
0: Okay.
1: I think you have to have...
0: You're going to stats?
1: You have to have them.
0: Yeah. Yeah. Your touchdown number...
1: It can't be because of anyone else.
0: Sure. Your touchdown number needs to like significantly outweigh your interception.
1: Okay, so let me just give you a little bit of... Just a sample of what I'm talking about.
0: Okay.
1: 4,200 yards, passing yards. Right? 26 to 28 touchdowns. Below double-digit interceptions.
0: Mm. This is a tall order.
1: This is what I'm talking about.
0: This is a tall order.
1: So when you ask me about what's going on in that quarterback room, both of these gentlemen are in impossible situations.
0: Mm-hmm.
1: Because nothing they can physically do, unless it's a tall order, keeps them on this roster. Well, Deshaun's done. But keeps them viable. Okay. As a starting quarterback or a quarterback in this league.
0: So you just said maybe the key phrase, and I want to get to it coming up next because it is the core of why I bring this up as a question to start off our show tonight. You just said three words in order that I want to circle right back to and continue this conversation. And then DeSager is 15 minutes away, and apparently – I don't know. You might need a therapy session, or I'm not sure what's going on because you started off the show by kind of saying you're not okay. And so I'm assuming that that's going to come up at some point. But we're live in the Fox Sports Radio studios. That is Ephraim Salaam. I'm Mark Willard, and this is Fox Sports Radio.
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20: It's now time for your weekly weather forecast on KBRF News Talk 1250. Today we'll see sunny skies with a high of 79 and a low of 55. On Monday, a high of 81 with a low of 57. Chance of thunderstorms throughout the day and evening. Tuesday, a high of 76 with a low of 53. And Wednesday, a high of 78 with a low of 57. This has been your weekly weather forecast for KBRF News Talk 1250.
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0: Iowa Sam knows what he's doing. If you're a golfer, if you know, you know. 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Okay. So, Ephraim, you said it right before we went to break there. You were like, Deshaun is done. I know you also detailed that you feel bad for both of these quarterbacks, and I feel that. I guess one of the main questions I have, though, is if the premise is Deshaun is done after this year, well, then what's he doing there? What purpose does this serve right now for the Browns and for Shadur and all of that?
1: So when I say Deshaun is done,
0: yep,
1: I mean he's done at the Cleveland Browns.
0: Okay.
1: And even if he has one of those hypotheticals that we mentioned before the break in terms of what would be a successful year, you said, you know, battling at least 9 wins, battling for the division,
0: yeah,
1: and trying to make the playoffs, right? That's what that was what it was, right?
0: Yep.
1: And even if that were the case with Deshaun Watson, he'd still be done. In Cleveland.
0: Okay.
1: That's what I mean by Deshaun is done. It's just nothing he can do to stay or re-sign with Cleveland. Now, the reason he's doing what he's doing and he's in the mix, it's actually 46 million reasons.
0: Mm-hmm.
1: And I don't know about you, but if you invest $230 million into something and you only got 19-somethings out of the somebody, wouldn't you want to get a little bit more before it was over and you know it's over?
0: I would want to, but once I know it's over, it's over. And that now, to me, there is nothing that makes that not sunk cost.
1: And
0: each year that goes by,
1: yep, it's over. This is the last one.
0: Right, but there's less on that contract. And I'm going to point to the Denver Broncos being in the AFC Championship a year ago, because they had the you-know-whats to look at the Russell Wilson situation and say, whoops, screwed that up, eat it, on we go.
1: Well, yeah, I mean, they could. They've already paid him 44 of the 46, 44.7. Yeah. They restructured it into a signing bonus, wrote him a nice little check. He only made about 1.3 in base salary this year. But I think they believe he gives them the best chance to now two things could be happening here. Now, if they're really in love with one of these young quarterbacks that are, you know, permeating and okay, technically supposed to be available next April, college kids coming out,
0: yep,
1: Manning or the kid from Ole Miss, or a bunch of other, whoever, then they can let Deshaun run this thing into the ground. Just crash right on into the ground. That gives them a favorable draft pick. Nothing about their roster says they're looking to compete.
0: Right, but I mean, just in theory, again, no shade on Shadur, Dylan Gabriel, or anyone else. I don't think Deshaun is great, but in theory, the 30-year-old veteran is going to win you more games than the opposite. That's why I guess it just, from the outside, and I understand the investment, but that was a huge miss. Nothing changes that no matter what happens this
1: right
0: year. So it is a win-win to go with the kids because, A, you see if they're any good, Mm-hmm. And if they are, great. Maybe one of them can be the quarterback.
1: Well, let me ask you a question.
0: And if they're not, then you lose more games, and that better positions you for the draft.
1: Well, let me ask you a question.
0: Yeah.
1: So right now there's zero value in that quarterback room. There's a sum of zero.
0: True.
1: Now, there may be a little value in Shador. Are you willing to zero that out like Deshaun Watson's value is and not have a viable backup or a young player you think you can turn into a viable backup? Or somebody take a flyer on you, give you a pick, right? You get what I'm saying? Like
0: I do.
1: Deshaun Watson is at zero.
0: Sure, but I guess my point would be, and I think it's probably similar to what it sounds like your point is, if you want to drum up some sort of backup quarterback trade interest thing, okay, I can get that. These all end up in the same place. And that
1: the
0: is
1: trash can.
0: Cleveland does not believe in Shedeur Sanders.
1: No, we know that. He would be the starter.
0: They don't believe in him.
1: Nothing he did last year made you be like, oh, he's going to be the one. That's why he's in a quarterback battle. Nobody in that quarterback room to them sings starting quarterback, playoff bound quarterback.
0: Right.
1: Right? The only person in that quarterback room that has a little bit of value, name, sake, possible potential, is Shedeur Sanders. Hmm. Are you going to just eradicate that off the table? These are the level of conversations that are being had.
0: Yeah.
1: Right? Like, we know we're not in position to actually even compete in this division. So the one tiny value in one of the assets we have in our quarterback room, are we willing to erase all of that? No telling what happens. Right? Are we willing to erase that? Or are we just going to take these lumps and try to find our guy, which we've missed on every year since Bernie Kosar?
0: The answer to that is you absolutely hold his trade value, provided you've already decided he is definitely not good.
1: I think they've decided he's not good enough.
0: Okay.
1: And that's a different.
0: Yeah,
1: Deshaun Watson, in their mind, isn't good.
0: Yeah, he did. But he's played in 8 football games.
1: That's what right. But
0: he's
1: I don't think 8
0: football games.
1: I don't think they think Shedeur is good enough. If they did, he'd be starting.
0: Yeah,
1: like for us. Like I may not be good enough. You may not be good enough. But Steve DeSager's good enough.
0: He's good enough.
2: Good evening, gentlemen. Good to hear you both. So let's start with NFL news today. Hey there. Minnesota Vikings safety Jamal Adams is out for the year with his knee injury suffered this weekend. Washington backup quarterback Marcus Mariota is out this month with a sprained MCL. Packers tight end Tucker Kraft returned to full practice after last year's torn ACL. Bears running back Kyle Manungai left practice early due to a knee injury. Defensive tackle Aaron Donald worked out with the Rams again today. Cleveland is expected to sign defensive end Za'Darius Smith. The Raiders signed wide receiver Noah Brown. The Texans plan to play their starters this week against the Raiders. The NFL's next preseason games are Thursday, two of them. In the WNBA, Chicago 82-80 winners at Seattle, which is now 7-30. Indiana won in overtime at Atlanta 95-91. Scottie Scheffler dominated the PGA tournament by 8 strokes. The PGA playoffs started this week. In Memphis, Scheffler was up by 2 to start the final round today. Marcus Ericsson took the IndyCar race. It was on Fox TV from Ontario, Canada. It's his first victory in 3 years, a 63 race drought. In the Sunday night ball game, Seattle's lead now 2-1 at Houston in the bottom of the fourth inning. The A's have already beaten Texas 5-2. Milwaukee down the Dodgers again in LA 6-2. San Diego shut out Cleveland 5-0. Colorado a 13-7 win at San Francisco. And Kansas City was a 3-0 winner at the Angels. The winning pitcher, Noah Cameron, had his first career complete game, a one-hitter with 8 strikeouts, 115 pitches thrown. In fact, he had a no-hitter in Anaheim until the 7th inning. As for other games, Atlanta and Philadelphia each won, White Sox as well. St. Louis beat the Cubs at Wrigley 11-4. And I must mention the name of Tommy John. The former pitcher passed away at the age of 83. He'd battled cancer the past couple of years. so much to mention about this guy. I'll start with the fact that he started his major league career in 1963, a career that didn't end until the 1989 Yankees. But he had posted only about a week ago on the day of the Yankees old-timers game, which he could not attend. He was in Florida, passed away there this weekend. He posted, "Thanks to Dr. Frank Jobe, who saved my arm in 1974 and made it possible for me to continue pitching. Yes, Tommy John surgery is named after this pitcher who had the original Tommy John surgery when he was a Dodger back in the 70s. John had posted, "That surgery has since gone on to save the careers of countless pitchers, including many of the very best in the game today. Some of those include Shohei Ohtani, Justin Verlander, Chris Sale, Garrett Cole, Tarek Skubal. Jacob deGrom's had that surgery twice. Dr. Jobe passed away over a decade ago. He once estimated that the odds of success for the original surgery on Tommy John's arm were 1 in 100. Now it's about 80% of pitchers are able to get back to their previous level of success. The original surgery was 4 hours, 1974, where the doctor made holes in the bones in the left arm and then inserted a new tendon. And believe it or not, a second surgery was needed just to get some feeling back in the fingers. But yes, Tommy John missed an entire season, 1975. And yet, in recent years, the American Medical Association estimated that about a third of active major league pitchers had Tommy John surgery at some point in their career. And the kicker is Tommy John himself pitched 12 years in the majors before the surgery and 14 years after the surgery.
1: Wow. Back to you. Wow.
0: My goodness.
1: That's amazing.
0: Yeah. Tommy John was a wonderful pitcher. You know, obviously Steve kind of put the timeline out there as far as when his career started. Always kind of a, mixed feelings about, like, he's going to be remembered for surgery.
2: That's right. When he actually won almost 300 games.
0: Right, right. It's a little bit, I don't want to be insensitive here, it's a little bit of like the Lou Gehrig's disease. Do you know what I mean? Like, that's how his name is used today, and that's, I don't know, there's something a little unfortunate about that, I think.
1: It is definitely unfortunate.
0: Right? These are, and I'm not putting Tommy John in Lou Gehrig's category, but these are incredibly
1: these
0: accomplished players.
1: These names are synonymous with things that have gone wrong.
0: Right, right.
1: Opposed to things that have gone oh so right.
0: Yeah.
1: That's the issue. Both tremendous, tremendous athletes and tremendous, you know, people in the community and all of those things, but as soon as you mention it, it goes directly to the thing that
0: right.
1: can affect people.
2: And this surgery would have been so experimental. He could have just gone home to Indiana and said, "I've been in the bigs over a decade. Why go through this? 1 in 100 chance. And even if it works, I have to sit out a year and a half."
0: Right.
2: What do you know? He wound up being, after surgery, in the World Series back-to-back years with the Dodgers and in the World Series against the Dodgers shortly before that. Had a very, very long career. One of the longest in history.
1: And he saved baseball.
0: Yeah,
1: Dr. Jobe saved baseball. Well,
0: and now it's actually become something that, in an odd way, pitchers at a young age almost seek it out.
1: They want it.
0: They're like, "Let's get it over with."
1: Plus, it adds a little bit more elasticity
0: back with
1: to that arm. Yeah,
0: two
1: man.
0: More miles an hour.
2: They've seen the success rate, and back in 74, it would have ended your career, that type of injury.
1: They come in like, "Yo, I think I need the Tommy John." They're like, "What, you're not even hurt."
0: I feel like it's
1: just some forearm tightness is going on here. Give me the Tommy.
0: I feel like Tommy's estate deserves a little something for the effort here.
1: I need the Tommy, y'all. Give me the Tommy.
0: Yeah.
2: Name, image, and likeness.
0: Right. This is an NIL deal. So anyway, the best to the family for Tommy John. I know that about 3 or 4 days ago, he announced goodbye publicly. So obviously, something with his health had taken a turn, and he knew that his days were very numbered. So, all the best. All the best to Tommy and his family, and I appreciate you, Steve, bringing up some of the history for him.
1: Thanks, Steve. Every pitcher who's ever had Tommy John surgery in the major league should be at that funeral.
0: Wow, that's a big funeral. We're going to need a big church.
1: Every single one.
0: We're going to need a big church.
1: Amen.
0: You know what I mean?
1: Do it at the field.
0: And maybe they should give like 0.01% of their earnings.
1: I'll take that. Yep.
0: After the surgery.
1: Put it into his estate.
0: You know what I mean? Probably not. But
1: it's not going to happen.
0: No, but they should.
1: No.
0: They should. Great stuff from Steve DeSager. He'll be with us at the bottom of every single hour.
3: Hey, Steve.
0: The rest of the way. So, yeah, football 4 weeks away. A little bit less than that, actually, when you consider that we're starting
1: Wednesday?
0: On a Wednesday.
1: Good Lord, people. Out of control.
0: Dude, the planning for this is already happening. Because you got to do Wednesday and then you got to do Thursday for the Australia game.
1: Right, yeah.
0: Like, this is going to be this is a challenging week.
1: That's not good.
0: People are going to need to work, but they can't work. There's football on. You know what I mean? Like, I'll share this with you. I don't know if, you know, the people, my coworkers on the daily through the week here at 95.7 The Game in San Francisco will find this funny or annoying. I want to make sure, like, I never, never, ever, ever, ever want to sound like I'm complaining about my job. Like, this is just, it's unbelievable what we get to do. But, so my show's on from 2 to 6 during the week, Ephraim. Do you know what happens at 5:15? You're trying to do a show and focus. Like, this is like a worse version of when you're on a date and a game you really care about is playing on a TV over her shoulder.
1: Oh.
0: Do you know what I'm talking about? And you got to be like, lock in, dude. Lock in. And this is what it's like with my radio partner during the week. Come on, man. The Niners are playing the Rams at 5:15, and I'm supposed to sit here and talk to you? I'm going to talk to you.
1: We've had iterations of that. Lakers
0: for
1: in the playoffs.
0: Sure, yeah. Dog, that Rockets-Warriors game 7 last year
1: man.
0: Was on during. You know what? Now that this is over a year ago, I want to share a story with you about that. Take 1 minute. It'll take even less. Your broadcast of that game was like 5 seconds ahead of mine.
1: Oh, wow.
0: And
1: that's the worst.
0: Do you remember when Buddy Hield hit the
1: – yes.
0: I think it was a first quarter, half court buzzer beater.
1: Yep.
0: And the Warriors had gotten off to a good start, but then the Rockets were making a run. And all I hear you – I'm like talking. I'm like blah, blah, blah, blah, blah, whatever the hell I'm saying. And all I hear you say kind of under your breath, you're like, ooh, that was a big shot.
1: So now you're waiting.
0: And
1: now
0: I'm just like who, what? Wait, who hit a big shot? What's going on? And then I see Buddy Hield just release from 35 feet, and I'm like, you gotta be kidding me. Yeah, dude, that whole night I was torn to pieces.
1: Oh, man.
0: Most fans love it when their favorite team gets announced as on Sunday Night Football.
1: It's not good. Not good. Not good for you.
0: I don't.
1: Not good for you.
0: I don't. Actually, I'm looking at this right now. How many times the Niners on Sunday Night Football this year? Two. At least two.
1: Well, Kyle looked good on the sideline.
0: Yeah, I think he's okay.
1: I don't know about that mustache, though.
0: I know. My wife said the same thing.
1: That thing got to go.
0: Like, yeah. We both sort of surmised maybe there's like a scar or something that's being hidden. Although, I think he had the mustache before the car
1: accident. Yeah, I mean, he didn't grow it that fast.
0: I wouldn't. Well, the accident, don't forget now, 2 weeks went by before even knew.
1: That's true.
0: Yeah, that thing, that accident happened like 4 or 5 weeks ago now. So he could have, but I don't think he did. I don't think he did.
1: Yeah, that mustache is something else, though. I was like, oh, nope.
0: Yeah, in general.
1: Not that
0: I'm not pro mustache.
1: Mm-mm. No, it's weird.
0: I mean, if you got a goat, then all right. But like just the mustache, it's tough luck.
1: Yeah, so that's a tough sell.
0: Yeah,
1: it's a tough sell.
0: I'm with you. My dad had one when I was growing up, but that was the 70s and 80s.
1: That's where they belong.
0: That's different. Yeah. Exactly.
1: That actually tracks. That's where they belong. As I'm sitting here looking at Steve DeSager's mustache.
0: Oh, does Steve
1: Ballmer? No, I'm playing.
0: Okay.
1: I'm just
0: all right. We're live in the Fox Sports Radio studios. Ooh, wellness check on you and your baseball team next. Okay. 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
10: It's now time for your weekly weather forecast on KBRF News Talk 1250. Today we'll see sunny skies with a high of 79 and a low of 55. On Monday, a high of 81 with a low of 57. Chance of thunderstorms throughout the day and evening. Tuesday, a high of 76 with a low of 53. And Wednesday, a high of 78 with a low of 57. This has been your weekly weather forecast for KBRF News Talk 1250.
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0: Okay, we live in the Fox Sports Radio studios. Three things coming up at the top of the hour. Some of our, you know, other observations from the world of sports and beyond that we wouldn't have a chance to get to otherwise. So we'll do that coming up in a little bit with Ephraim Salaam. I'm Mark Willard. Okay, the Dodgers responded to your rant last week with a sweep of the Royals. But then they just lost 2 of 3 to the Brewers. And it seems that no matter who y'all signed to be your closer, that person is going to give you a heart attack whenever he can. How you feeling?
1: Not good.
0: Not good. Do tell.
1: No, I think, and this, we're going to run up against it. This is a much larger conversation.
0: Well, that's okay. We just go right back to it whenever we want.
1: I was having this conversation with my wife, and I was asking her, like, we were in utter disgust watching the game today. I was in utter disgust watching the game last night. You know, when you have, first of all, what's his name?
0: Who this?
1: The Milwaukee, the pitcher.
0: Oh, Mizrowski.
1: Mizrowski.
0: He's a problem now. He's a problem.
1: Oh, my God.
0: He's a problem.
1: But when you get him, when you get him in the late innings and the bases are loaded and one out and top of the order is up at the plate, Shohei and Freddie Freeman, bases loaded. That's a dream scenario. Every manager in the world would sign up for that. And then two MVPs strike out. Like, for me, that those types of situations are the things that's bothering me.
0: Yeah.
1: They're playing uninspired baseball. And what I mean by that, and I said something to my wife, and she was like, I don't think that. I said, they're playing too casual. They're playing too comfortable. Like, it's, and she said, well, let me stop you there. Freddie Freeman, Mookie Betts, Shohei, none of those players seem casual. Seem like their approach to the game is just casual. Like, it's just okay. And I said, I get that. But what I mean by that is, as bad as we've been playing the last month or so, we're still 9 games up in the division.
0: 7, but yes.
1: 7.
0: Yep.
1: So it can be, as bad as we're playing, we're still so far ahead in the division. Right? Like, so that can,
0: yes,
1: that can lend to less self-reflection.
0: Cruise control.
1: Than needed.
0: The metrics for the Dodgers, Brewers, and Braves right now are all the exact same.
1: Right?
0: They've all got the division seemingly in hand. They have the 3 highest run differentials in the game. In fact, at this hour, the Dodgers and Brewers are dead even at +136 atop the National League. All 3 of them went 5-5 in their last 10 games. I'm not suggesting that they're on cruise control. I haven't watched every Braves, Brewers, and Dodgers game. But I think there's a human side of what you're talking about that seems inevitable. And in a larger way, it's what the whole sport was talking about at the trade deadline with Tarik Skubal and in the offseason with Kyle Tucker. Everything feels, whether real or not, fait accompli. I wonder if it feels that way to them too.
1: All of those other teams, Braves, Cubs, Milwaukee, are playing good baseball.
0: Yeah, I mean, they're

0: They're all 5-5 in their last 10.
1: None of them have the pressure of the Dodgers going for a three-peat.
0: Sure.
1: And as good as those teams are, when you look at the lineups, none of them have lineups like the Dodgers.
0: Right, but a lot of them have rotations much better than what the Dodgers have been dealing with their injuries.
1: Right. Now, when you look at pitching and bullpen, outside of, you know, I can't even – it's so hard, man. it's really bothering me.
0: It happens every year.
1: I know, but what I'm saying is – everybody else, they're not standing for it, and they're just going to let you just come back and fit. No, these teams are gunning for you. Mm-hmm. They're coming to catch your head off, and that's what they've been doing.
0: We got plenty. You're right. There's more to say there, and we will. And three things also coming up next. We are.
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6: It's now time for your weekly weather forecast on KBRF News Talk 1250. Today we'll see sunny skies with a high of 79 and a low of 55. On Monday, a high of 81 with a low of 57. Chance of thunderstorms throughout the day and evening. Tuesday, a high of 76 with a low of 53. And Wednesday, a high of 78 with a low of 57. This has been your weekly weather forecast for KBRF News Talk 1250.
7: Weather can shift quickly and sometimes become dangerous. 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
17: Depend on it. San Diego hit 4 solo shots and won 5-0 at Cleveland. Milwaukee beat the Dodgers again 6-2. A's over Texas 5-2. Former pitcher Tommy John passed away at the age of 83. Scottie Scheffler won the PGA Tournament by 8 strokes in Memphis. He was up by 2 to start the final round. The PGA's playoffs started this week. Marcus Erickson took the IndyCar race in Canada. WNBA, Indiana in overtime won at Atlanta. Minnesota Vikings safety Jamal Adams is out for the year with a knee injury. Washington backup QB Marcus Mariota is out this month with a sprained MCL. Packers tight end Tucker Kraft returned to full practice after last year's torn ACL. The next preseason games are Thursday, 2 of them. I'm Steve DeSager.
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0: 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We're still in, like, there was some basketball this weekend for sure. We're going to get to that, but we know what season it is. We're less than 4 weeks away. No joke, during that commercial break, my 12-year-old son came up to me and just goes, Dad. I'm like, what? He goes, I can't wait. And I'm like, for what? What's wrong? And he's like, what do you mean for what? For football.
22: Football!
0: Like, he's just had a football gasm right there, like, for no reason. Just, I can't wait. And he's freaking out. So, we're all over it. And at this time each week, we do three things. Let's hop right into it. Our top observations from, you know, all the other stuff going on out there. I'll go first so Ephraim can go last. Ephraim, I think that this is being undersold. It's got a lot of pub, but it's still being undersold. I don't know if you saw what Joshua Baez did for the Cardinals at Wrigley Field over the weekend. Did you see this?
1: No.
0: Joshua Baez is a young rookie, came up for the Cardinals, big kid, powerful swing. And they came after him with a fastball. The first pitch that he ever saw as a major league hitter. And he swung at it. and he hit it well over 400 feet into the center field bleachers at Wrigley Field. And then he came up the second time, and I think the pitchers were like, you know, maybe not fastball. So instead they went changeup, and he decided to whack that over the left field wall at Wrigley Field. So then he came up for his third major league at bat, and I think they were just like, I don't know, how about a cutter? But whatever you do, keep it away from the kid. Let's pick at the outside corner. So he swung at that. And he hit that one over the right field fence at Wrigley Field. First three major league at bats, all home runs. One center, one left, one Oppo Taco.
1: Wow.
0: It's the first time it's ever happened. And obviously, the amazing happens in sports all the time. A half-court buzzer beater, a Hail Mary by Aaron Rodgers or whoever. These things happen, but I don't know that we're giving this the credit that it deserves. This is one of the most rare, most mind-boggling, most unbelievable things I think I've ever seen in my life of watching sports, if you really think about what took place. Wrigley Field, first three at-bats, all home runs, one to center, one to left, one to right. First three at-bats. Incredible. That's like one of the most incredible things I've ever seen in sports.
1: That sounds literally unbelievable.
0: Unbelievable.
1: Like if you wrote it in a movie.
0: Totally.
1: We'd be like, come on.
0: Yeah, you'd be like, what? People climb the come side on. Of buildings and have webs in their wrists? It's kind of the same thing. It's like, as believable as Spider-Man.
1: That didn't happen. That wasn't true.
0: Crazy, dude. Crazy. You got to go peep the highlights, man.
1: I will.
0: Something else.
1: Unbelievable. I want to stay baseball.
0: Go ahead.
1: I want to talk about the Dodgers. We talked a little bit about it, but obviously it's got to be one of my three things. I'm questioning a lot of things right now. And I know people are like, look, man, just relax. They're still first place. I can see what's happening. I can see where this thing is headed. Okay, no one's afraid. No one's pitching around Shohei. No one's worried about, you know, Mookie or Freddie. The problem I'm having are the errors. We watch Kyle Tucker not catch a deep fly ball to right field. I mean, literally a foot away from the wall and just missed the ball, smacked himself against couldn't even believe he missed it. We watched a routine ground ball. These are two out mistakes.
0: Yep.
1: A routine ground ball to shortstop. Mookie Betts grabs it, runs it over, kind of, you know, underhand tosses it to Tommy Edmonds. Like, he never saw, no one's ever thrown the ball to me like that before. Each of these mistakes score runs. So when you're seeing this game and game again, I'm not like, oh, it's just the dog days of all. What I'm saying is, oh, no. These people who, they have golden gloves. They're golden gloves. Like, these people have awards for being excellent at what they're doing. And we're seeing errors at a time where dog days are not. You can't make those mistakes. So what you're really doing is you're hanging your pitchers out to dry. So now pitch counts go up and the results aren't there. So, Jake Bowers was 4-for-4 today. I mean, he was hitting everything. At what point do you be like, hey, man, we're not going to throw you the ball no more? These are the types of things that I'm talking about. When the game is close and he's 3-for-3, you say, hey, I'm not going to give him an opportunity to score a run or to get an RBI or because we can't stop them. So we're going to put them on base. Like, these are the types of things that aren't happening that normally happen. And that's why I'm concerned. Tell me I'm wrong.
0: You're not wrong.
1: Tell me I'm panicking for no reason.
0: You're kind of panicking. You have a reason. I'm just not going to say that this is definitely October relevant yet.
1: It will be if we don't have one of the two.
0: Sure, but like the calendar needs to flip again and then again before October actually gets here. Mm-hmm. The Dodgers lead their division by 7.
1: Is not very good.
0: Yeah, but I mean, it's got two other teams with a winning record that are wild card contenders. It's not a chumpy division. It's got a couple of crappy teams in it, but tell me about it.
1: We
0: but anyway,
1: to be up by what, like 17, 18?
0: I mean, not on August 16th. 74-51. Your starting pitchers have been hurt. Complacency is a real thing for human beings. Like it is. So I'm going to continue to bang the drum of, I think, how the rest of the baseball nation feels when Dodger fans get stressed. It's very hard for people listening to go,
1: boohoo.
0: Oh, I'm sorry.
1: Right. I get it.
0: Is it scary to lose half of your games over the last week and a half? Is that scary?
1: And you know what? The thing is, I was talking to my wife, and I was like, man, imagine if the team wasn't good. Like, that baseball would be awful. It would be miserable.
0: Right.
1: Like, single day, you're like, God.
0: My city done moved on.
1: Yeah.
0: I'm telling you. I said it to my wife. We were driving around the other day, especially because of the business we're in, right, where we're trying to get sports fans excited every single day and week of the year.
1: Yeah.
0: And I'm like, Giants, you really honestly have one job. You have one job. And it's not to win the NL West. It's not to win the World Series. You have 3 rings not that far gone. The city is not mad at you for the larger picture. But you do have one job. And that is, can you get us to week one of the NFL season? Can you get us, I don't know, to the third preseason game? And the answer this year is resounding no. No, they couldn't even get to the month of August before everybody was like, all right, what the hell else is going on? Thank goodness for the World Cup or this
1: right.
0: World, you know, and a jamming WNBA team for those who are into it. This is not a, without that, it'd be the summer without sports.
1: One more for my number two still.
0: Yeah, far away.
1: Or number one, whichever one it was. Do we have anybody hitting 300 or better?
0: On the entire team?
1: Yeah. Let me answer it for you, no.
0: No, but I mean, you've got somebody hitting 298. Yeah, you've got somebody hitting 290.
1: You've
0: got somebody hitting 284. I don't know if you like.
1: What you're not realizing, they're shooting down, right? We're not going up. There's a difference when you're going up and you're coming down.
0: Do you know how many people are hitting 300 in the major leagues?
1: Not talking about major leagues.
0: Hold on.
1: Talking about the Dodgers.
0: For fun, since you, once again, do you not have any? How many people in the major leagues?
1: Okay.
0: Currently qualified batters are hitting 300 or better. What would you guess? I'm looking at the answer right now.
1: In the major leagues, probably.
0: In the major leagues.
1: 25.
0: Lower, Bob.
1: 15.
0: Lower, Bob.
1: 12.
0: Lower, Bob.
1: 10.
0: Lower, Bob.
1: 9.
0: Lower, Bob.
1: 7.
0: You nailed it.
1: Any on the Dodgers?
0: No, but they
1: exactly.
0: Have,
1: but that's, they all, have, that's it. That's
0: but
1: it.
0: They have number 8 and number 13.
1: It
0: in the
1: doesn't
0: bigs.
1: Matter. What I'm talking about is a show of excellence.
0: Okay,
1: that's it.
0: How many big league teams are there? What do we got? Right?
1: Yeah.
0: Yeah. You got.
1: Go ahead, Steve. Give us something. You got something? Oh. All right. Go ahead. No. Go ahead.
0: There are 30 big league teams.
1: Yep.
0: 23 of them do not have a 300 hitter.
1: 24
0: of them, because Tampa has two.
1: Okay, there we go.
0: 24 of the 30 teams do not have a 300 hitter.
1: We're talking about the Dodgers here. There's a level of expectation, right? Dodgers and Lakers are synonymous with different expectations than the Tampa Bay Rays.
0: Is it hard to be a Dodger? Okay. Is it hard?
1: It is. It's not fun right now. It's not fun.
0: Well, you take a road trip up here. I'll show you not fun. Anyway, all right, number two. I'm going to stick in L.A. for a second. Listen, you know this. You're in the world of content. We can only do a tease so many times before it's going to done piss everybody
1: off. Pay it off.
0: You don't tell people what it is you're talking about. Aaron Donald, yeah, I think the tease done run its course, my man. Like, I don't care anymore. I've been assuming that he's playing all along. We worked out, and now we're going to think. I'm going to work out again. I'm not, you know what I mean? I'm not following you to your house to get clues. It's going to be a great defensive line with or without you. This is boring. Tell everybody you're playing or tell everybody you're not. We don't need to chase your dirty socks after every time you go for a run and freak. Like, the Rams are going to either be, wait for it, the Super Bowl favorite or the Super Bowl favorite. This is boring me to tears. Either play or don't. We don't care.
1: We do care.
0: You care, but care. Like, you're good. Like, they're going to be either amazing or super duper amazing. So, like, dog, enough. What are you doing? There's a game in 24 days or something like that. It's halfway across the world. Do you want a plane ticket or not? Let's go. Let's go. Enough already.
2: Oh, Aaron Donald went to the bathroom at the four-minute mark. Oh, God. Just play or don't. Enough. That's all.
1: I'm okay with the soap opera. I really am.
0: I mean, it's just not, I mean, it's boring.
1: Okay. I mean,
0: it's a boring TV show. I'm moving on to a new streaming service.
1: What you going to watch? What else is out there?
0: I'm still on season 3 of Yellowstone, dude. I got all kinds of crap to watch.
1: Oh, it's going
0: to
1: get good.
0: I know. It's already good. It's ridiculous, but it's all, it's good.
1: Of course it's ridiculous.
0: I mean,
1: it's
0: theater. You're all murderers, and nobody ever comes to arrest you.
1: Nobody's going to prison?
0: Yeah, like, when are you all going to get in trouble? Anyway, go ahead.
1: I'm scared and I'm nervous. The sell of the Lakers is bothering me.
0: Oh, you just hit my number three. So let's spend a minute on it. Go ahead.
1: Let's do it together then.
0: Yeah.
1: To me, it feels, number one, gross.
0: Yeah.
1: Number two, I have no idea where Bob Iger and Kushner want. Like, I don't know what their designs on success look like. I knew that Mark Andrews and his group took over the Dodgers, and the Dodgers became what the Dodgers are. Spare no expense. Now we're finding out that expense belongs somewhere else, but that's neither here nor there. It ain't got nothing to do with me. But at least you knew what that blueprint was. And that blueprint worked for the Dodgers, and we were praying and hoping it worked for the Lakers. Now, this is, you know, a $12 million bid that you have to accept within 72 hours of the offer. It just seemed fast. It seemed gross. It seemed, it's not illegal, but it just felt gross. And I'm concerned with what that means for a storied, the biggest brand in basketball, the heartbeat of Los Angeles. I'm concerned that now that heart has on a pacemaker and is bothering me.
0: It's amazing that you just said that the way you did, because that is lockstep with what I wanted to say about this. And what I wanted to say was I am sad for Laker fans because this feels dirtier than your hamper.
1: Goodness.
0: You'll never convince me otherwise. You don't flip the Lakers, okay?
1: That's crazy talk. That's out of control.
0: You do not flip the Lakers, number one. Number two, I've never seen, like, correct me if I'm wrong, every time a sports franchise is sold, it's like a six-month buildup, and there's a vetting, and there's a process. This thing happened in the middle of the night like the Luka trade. What are you talking about? The Lakers just got sold and it's already done.
1: I just woke up to it. Like, wait, what?
0: You can't knock on someone's door in the middle of the night and buy the Lakers? And then, obviously, something's going on with Mark Walter. And you see all the names attached to this. And you know exactly what's going on. The dealings could not be dirtier. The laundering of billions across this country that is happening constantly right now. I don't need to say any more. If you are reading or educated in the slightest, you know exactly what I'm talking about, and those fingerprints are all over this. And for a franchise that was not only that big of a brand, but a franchise that was also somehow the biggest brand, but also family-owned.
1: Oh, my goodness.
0: I don't want to make it sound like milk and cookies, but Jerry Buss was a self-made billionaire. And his family and Jeannie Buss and everything with the way the Lakers were run. For it, over the last few years, and I'm not surprised because the Buss family, they don't all get along and they've got a lot of different views on how to go about it. But for it to go this route in a two-year period, to go from the Buss family to the laundering of billions.
1: Oh, my goodness.
0: I think it's just, you use the word, it's so gross, it's so uncomfortable. For this to happen to the Lakers, I think you're right to be worried. Let's put it that way.
1: Thanks, bud.
0: Yeah.
1: Appreciate that.
0: Brutal. Absolutely brutal.
1: Yeah,
0: and not a word of that is ever going to come out.
1: Never.
0: Nope.
1: We'll never know.
0: Nope.
1: We'll just like, be watching the demise of a great franchise.
0: The funneling of all the money, it's like... Yep, we've got a great blind eye to all of it. So, anyway, that was my number three.
1: Okay,
0: so, well, if you got another one, go ahead.
1: I'll just get into mine. I think I've come to a crossroads. As a youth coach, I think, number one, my kids have been amazing. They have... You know, yesterday we had games. They played together. They played well. I had a full roster for the first time in a long time, and it looked great. I'm sad to say maybe me coaching my 12-year-old son has run its course. And
0: really?
1: Yeah. Yeah, I something has to change. And as a coach who coaches all the other 12-year-olds on the team, I can't we had a game this morning and I benched him for the whole second half. Never done that before.
0: Wow.
1: And it's gotten to a point where this may have run his course, and I don't know how to feel about him. I'm a little bit sad, a little bit hurt. I understand he's 12, he's got a lot of emotions, but there are certain things as a coach, whether you know the kid or not, certain things are just not going to happen. No one I coach is going to be able to behave or act like that, or, you know. So being half therapist, half dad, half coach, it's a lot of halves. It's only two halves.
0: Yep.
1: It's only two halves. And I feel I'm being pulled in a lot of different ways. Now, my son has the potential to be a tremendous athlete, a tremendous basketball player, tremendous leader. But sometimes he lacks the confidence, and he doesn't want to hear what he's doing wrong.
0: Well, not from you.
1: Definitely not from me. And that's the point.
0: Yep. So, on my son, I listen, I can't tell you what to do, but boy, can I relate. And I can commiserate. And every parent / coach that I've known goes through this, where they get to a point. I remember going through it with my oldest son, where the first time he played baseball and I wasn't the coach and he struck out, he turned around, just put his head down and ran back to the dugout without any, no throwing anything, no tantrum, no nothing. And I remember thinking to myself, I'm done.
1: Yep.
0: I'm done. Because that's me that's bringing that out in him, not his normal way. On my other son's baseball team this year, the coaching staff had a saying: "You coach my son, and I'll coach yours." That was a motto of our coaching staff because of the dynamic you're talking about. It's every kid and every dad I've ever known out there.
1: It hurt me today. He's the best on the team, just FYI. And so they were looking like, is Elijah coming back? No, he is not. So we'll see how this thing manifests. We got practice tomorrow. Wow. My heart hurts right now.
0: I get it. And now I understand what you were saying off the top of the show.
1: Yep.
0: I feel for you, buddy. We are live in the Fox Sports Radio studios. And just getting started. Tyrese Halliburton has an odd story. So does Jim Harbaugh. So does Jackson Dart. We're going to get all of this going. Coming up next on Fox Sports Radio.
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6: It's now time for your weekly weather forecast on KBRF News Talk 1250. Today we'll see sunny skies with a high of 79 and a low of 55. On Monday, a high of 81 with a low of 57. Chance of thunderstorms throughout the day and evening. Tuesday, a high of 76 with a low of 53. And Wednesday, a high of 78 with a low of 57. This has been your weekly weather forecast for KBRF News Talk 1250.
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8: This is your I-94 Ramp Cone Zone update. The 210 I-94 ramp is closed. The interchange ramps will be closed to all travelers during construction, and traffic to and from Highway 210 in Fergus Falls will be detoured to the County Road 1 / Tower Road. Highway 210 will remain open for travelers during construction. Traffic will shift to one side of the bridge and will be reduced to one lane in each direction. For construction updates, visit the Fergus Falls Chamber at fergusfalls.com and click on the Cone Zone. 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

0: We're live in the Fox Sports Radio studios. We do this every August, and especially with you, because I get to do this with a former NFL player and ask, hey, how much does preseason performance actually matter, especially when you see a really good one? But in this moment, we also get to ask, how much do Steve DeSager performances matter? And the answer is a lot. Just a ton.
1: A lot.
0: Yeah, a lot.
2: Good evening once again, gentlemen. And we do have some NFL news to pass along. Edge rusher Von Miller is signing with the Dallas Cowboys. Mm. He had 9 sacks last season for Washington, has nearly 140 in his long career. He's a former Super Bowl MVP. He's been with Denver, Rams as well in his career. Signing with the Dallas Cowboys, and of course he's from Texas and starred at Texas A&M. Meanwhile, Vikings veteran safety Jamal Adams is out for the year after a knee injury this weekend. Washington backup quarterback Marcus Mariota is out this month with a sprained MCL. Packers tight end Tucker Kraft returned to full practice after last year's torn ACL. The Texans plan to play their starters this week against the Raiders. The NFL's next preseason games are Thursday, 2 of them. As for Cleveland, they're expected to sign defensive end Za'Darius Smith. WNBA wins for Chicago, Portland, and for Indiana in overtime, 95-91 at Atlanta. Scottie Scheffler dominated the PGA tournament in Memphis as the playoffs started this week. An 8-8 stroke victory, he said, after leading by 2 to start the final round today. Marcus Ericsson took the IndyCar race in Ontario, Canada. The Sunday night ball game has a Seattle lead of 3-2 at Houston. The game's in the bottom of the 7th inning. Texas has already lost 5-2 A's over the Rangers. Houston started the day with a 2-game lead on the Rangers in the AL West. The Milwaukee Brewers had the best record in the major leagues, now 77-48 after winning at the Dodgers 6-2, and Milwaukee second baseman Bryce Durang missed the whole 4-game series in L.A. with a sore knee. He could return on Tuesday. The Dodger record since July 1st is now 18-21. The Dodgers place pitcher Justin Robleski on the injured list. The Padres hit 4 solo homers, 5-0 their final at Cleveland. Guardians with only 3 hits in the game. Kansas City won 3-0 at the Angels. Noah Cameron, the winning pitcher, with his first career complete game. Colorado still with the worst record in the NL. They came in 49-74. Won at San Francisco 13-7 as San Francisco pitchers issued 10 walks in the first 7 innings. Baltimore won 10-2 at Tampa Bay. Yankees in 10 innings won at Toronto 4-3. White Sox won again 7-5 at Detroit. Former pitcher Tommy John passed away at the age of 83. He'd battled cancer and other ailments the past couple of years. He won 288 games in his major league career. And I'm glad you brought up the name of Joshua Baez, what has to be the greatest debut in the history of the major leagues.
0: Easily.
2: At Wrigley Field yesterday, as he got, in his thinking, finally called up to the major leagues, 30 family members or so were there from all over, not just from the U.S., to see him hit a home run on the first major league pitch he ever saw, and it went almost 450 feet. They wound up beating the rival Cubs 8-4 at Wrigley today. Before the game, Baez had said, "My dad, who had passed away, his dream was to play in the big leagues. The only promise that I made to him was that I was going to be able to do that for him." Mm. Boy, did he finally make it to the major leagues with a bang yesterday. He had homered his first 2 at-bats, came up with a chance in the 3rd at-bat.
3: A swing, and there's a drive, and that's hit well to right field. That's deep to right. That ball is gone! That ball is gone! Unbelievable! 3 at-bats in the big leagues. 3 home runs for Joshua Baez.
2: Needless to say, that had never been done before in baseball history. Veteran John Rooney with the call there. Oof. I would tack on to this story that just a couple months ago at AAA, where this kid was killing it, he had a game where he went 4-for-5 with 7 RBIs, and that night was the 3-year anniversary of his father's passing.
0: Wow.
2: He said it was a very emotional day, and what do you know? He hits a 3-run homer in the first that day. Next trip to the plate, over 400 feet with a home run. Next trip to the plate, solo shot. And then after grounding out in the sixth, he got one more at bat and homered. He had a four-homer game 2 months ago in AAA. By the time he was called up, Joshua Baez had 34 homers and 90 RBIs AAA for Memphis
1: this
2: year.
1: What took him so long to call him up?
2: And 21 stolen bases. He was born in Boston, drafted by St. Louis out of high school in the second round 5 years ago. He's now 23. And those three home runs, his first three major league at-bats yesterday, came off losing pitcher Matthew Boyd of the Cubs, who had been 8-1. Back to you.
0: My goodness.
4: That's a hell of a story.
0: Thank you for telling that, Steve. I wasn't aware of the kid.
4: Well, you know, Steve knows everything.
0: I mean, Steve's tapped in, dialed
4: in. Steve.
0: But you got to, dude, you got to go watch these at-bats.
4: Oh, I have to.
0: You got to go watch these at-bats. Because I heard about it, but then when you watch it, you're like, wait a minute, straightaway center, then down the left field line, then Oppo Taco. Dude. He has a presence at the plate, and to do this at Wrigley Field was, it was something else. That was something else. So that was pretty fun, no matter who you're a fan of. Okay, so
4: he'll be at the Dodgers in 2 years.
0: I know. Of course
4: he will.
0: Of course, it'll be the trade deadline, and the Cardinals will be like, I know he's got 4 more years of arbitration, but we just. The pressure is too great.
4: It's too great.
0: Send him to L.A. They've gone an entire, like, they've only won 3 out of the last 4 years. I don't know which is the year that you're not going to win it, but
4: I don't know. One of them. I mean, statistically speaking, one of them, right?
0: I just hope that there's baseball next year. I hope there's a World Series for someone to win next year. I think there will be, but anyway. I do want to get to that question that we sort of jokingly started off this segment with, and that is, and we can do this coming up next, how much do we put into preseason performances? And then I want to call out some specific names, a lot of them in the NFC West, with regard to, did you see them? Do you put any stock into some of these guys? Because there's some names that are starting to fire up the board and excite people a little bit. So we'll get to that coming up next. We are live in the Fox Sports Radio studios. That's Ephraim on Markets, Fox Sports Radio.
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13: It's now time for your weekly weather forecast on KBRF News Talk 1250. Today we'll see sunny skies with a high of 79 and a low of 55. On Monday, a high of 81 with a low of 57. Chance of thunderstorms throughout the day and evening. Tuesday, a high of 76 with a low of 53. And Wednesday, a high of 78 with a low of 57. This has been your weekly weather forecast for KBRF News Talk 1250.
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0: All right, lots still to do. I'm reading through a front office sports report right now that might be an addendum. If you remember, one of my three things last week was, could you please, like, calm down when some dude's girlfriend is on the field, even if she's a celeb?
1: Yes.
0: Remember that?
1: Yep.
0: Might have an addendum to that. Top of the hour.
1: That's a tease.
0: What do we make of preseason performances when they're really good? What do you make of them?
1: I think when they're really good, it gives you an idea of potential being reached sooner than later. Preseason is faster than college. Regular season is faster than preseason. And so just tracking that in that trajectory, you don't want ever, especially quarterbacks or anybody, to get into the preseason and feel overwhelmed. Mm-hmm. That lets you know how far away they are from being ready. Now, if you can come in, I remember Dak Prescott came in and looked extremely good in the preseason. I remember Russell Wilson yep. came in and was on fire, right? Like, and so you got a glimpse at, oh, okay, well, this isn't too big for him. And then on the flip side, you get guys who come in and struggle in the preseason, trying to figure it out, not being able to make the right reads. And you got to remember, they're going against basic defenses, not a lot. Even though Kansas City was blitzing a little bit, Spags was like, nah, I'm going to light somebody up a little bit. But

0: quarterbacks. Carson Beck, Hall of Fame game.
1: I thought he played extremely well.
0: 15 and 19, 188 yards, had a quarterback rating of 125. Nobody wants to talk about the fact that Keaton Slovis came in after him and had a quarterback rating of 144, but whatever. Carson Beck, and then yesterday, Ty Simpson for the Los Angeles Rams came in and looked very, very good. So those two players, what do we got? What do we take actually from that to take from the broad points you just made and now make them specific?
1: Well, I think in terms of Carson Beck, there is a void at the quarterback position in Arizona. So you'd have to look at the Carson Beck thing and say, wait a minute. This may be something, right? This is not something we projected. But Carson has played a lot of football, a lot of high-level football. How many national championship games has he played in?
0: 17, as it turns out. 17. Yeah, didn't win them all, but yeah.
1: He played a lot of high-level football. And you saw that.
0: Yeah.
1: You saw that. And so for them, they're not paying Jacoby Brissett a lot of money. So if at some point, week 4 or 5, they're like, hey, we're going to give Carson an opportunity, it's not earth-shattering. It's not... Right?
0: Would you predict that?
1: Yes.
0: Would you say that Carson Beck by?
1: Yep.
0: Okay.
1: I would have to look at their schedule and find the landing spot. But yes,
0: I can tell you right now.
1: Okay.
0: What's going on with the Arizona Cardinals? They'll start at the Chargers, then they're home to the Seahawks, then they're at San Francisco to take on the Niners.
1: None of those three.
0: Yeah. Bing, bang, boom. Then they go to New York to take on the Giants.
1: Not that one.
0: Still early. Then they're home against Detroit. I know you like home games. Then they're on the road at the Rams. Week 7, Sunday, October 25th, they're home to the Broncos. Really good defense.
1: Oh. I would do.
0: Then it's at Dallas. Then it's at Seattle.
1: I would do Detroit.
0: Detroit, week 5.
1: They got a brutal schedule. Good Lord.
0: Yeah, they do, and I haven't even – at Dallas, at Seattle, then they're home to the Rams, then they go to Kansas City.
1: No. Yep, it'd be week 5. That's the only spot, week 5.
0: That's a fourth-place schedule. What the hell's going on here?
1: Man, they are in trouble.
0: Chargers, Seahawks, Niners.
1: Wow.
0: Giants, Lions, Rams. Broncos, Cowboys, Seahawks, Rams, Chiefs, Commanders, Eagles.
1: They will have.
0: Then they get a bye week 14.
1: The top pick in the draft.
0: good Lord. Oh, by the way, Jeremiah Love.
1: Yep. High ankle sprain.
0: High ankle sprain. I'm going to put Jeremiah Love. First of all, they've already announced, or Schefter has, very unlikely that you're going to see him for the rest of the preseason. I can almost guarantee that.
1: Yeah, he won't be. Yeah.
0: High ankle sprain, August 16th.
1: Nah, it's not good.
0: Week 1.
1: I don't know about that.
0: I don't know. And that's a weird running back room anyway. I mean, not weird from the standpoint that they took the whatever he was, number 3 or number 4 in the entire draft. But they had just spent some free agent money on Tyler Algier, and they still have James Conner.
1: They got Jimmy Conner.
0: You would be trading somebody, don't you think? That's a lot of name value in the room.
1: That is, but Jimmy's going to be the guy. I think it's a great mentor for Jeremiah Love. But James Conner's a heartbeat of that team.
0: You're not
1: going to hand. When he got hurt last year, it just took everything out of the team.
0: You're not going to hand the keys at the running back position now, remember?
1: Well, he's not going to be available. So what I'm saying is,
0: okay.
1: The reason I'm saying that is because you don't have to rush him back. Right? For week 1, if he's not all the way healthy, you don't want him to be 75-80%. You need him to be 100%. You got James Conner. He can carry that load.
0: Dejon Stribling? What do you think? Real big performance, in not just in the preseason game, but the camp buzz on the daily is high. Very high.
1: I like that. When you hear things like that, I remember Patrick Mahomes was in camp. Then I was like, man, this

0: get out here.
1: Right.
0: Right? And they had an all-pro quarterback.
1: Yep.
0: And they were just like, I don't know what to tell you. Kansas City, that whole year, that they went 15 and whatever, was trying to find a place to put them. They couldn't.
1: We are live in the Fox Sports Radio studios. Jim Harbaugh says weird things. Next. We are Fox Sports.
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8: It's now time for your weekly weather forecast on KBRF News Talk 1250. Today we'll see sunny skies with a high of 79 and a low of 55. On Monday, a high of 81 with a low of 57. Chance of thunderstorms throughout the day and evening. Tuesday, a high of 76 with a low of 53. And Wednesday, a high of 78 with a low of 57. This has been your weekly weather forecast for KBRF News Talk 1250.
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16: This is your I-94 ramp cone zone update. The 210 I-94 ramp is closed. The interchange ramps will be closed to all travelers during construction, and traffic to and from Highway 210 in Fergus Falls will be detoured to the County Road 1/Tower Road. Highway 210 will remain open for travelers during construction. Traffic will shift to one side of the bridge and will be reduced to one lane in each direction. For construction updates, visit the Fergus Falls Chamber at fergusfalls.com and click on the Cone Zone. 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
21: Correspondent Ken Lorman reports.
22: Mayor Mamdani supports the so-called Delivery Protection Act, which would force Amazon to directly hire delivery drivers and warehouse workers now employed through independent contractors. Opponents say the move would wipe out small delivery businesses, boost Amazon's labor cost, and drive up prices. One study estimates the average household could pay hundreds more each year, while unions stand to gain. Critics call it another socialist policy, making life less affordable for New Yorkers. Ken Lorman reporting.
21: President Trump is praising gains in his crime crackdown across the country as the FBI releases statistics from 2025. Correspondent Laura Winters reports.
23: The 2025 annual FBI crime report shows violent crime is down more than 9%, murder and robbery down more than 18%, and rape down more than 7% across the country. President Trump at an event celebrating law enforcement on Friday in Nassau County, Long Island.
24: Let's say they don't have good leadership like Chicago has very bad leadership, but we have the numbers down because of what the federal government's doing. We get no credit for it because they say, well, we get no credit for it. They like to take all the credit, but everyone knows.
23: Laura Winters reporting.
21: Hawaii is dealing with heavy rain and flooding as tropical storm Lala impacts the island chain. The latest update from the National Hurricane Center shows the storm about 70 miles south of Honolulu with top winds of around 70 miles per hour. The massive storm weakened slightly from hurricane status overnight. At least one person is dead after massive flash flooding swept away homes. More on these stories at townhall.com.
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21: Most Americans don't want men playing sports against women. Correspondent Michael Harrington reports.
26: A new poll from the Pew Research Center finds that 73% of respondents are uncomfortable with the practice of allowing men who are living as women to compete on teams of actual biological women. 66% say there ought to be a law that forbids the practice. The study goes on to reveal the strong majorities of both Republicans, conservatives, and moderates on both sides of the divide don't want men on women's teams. 55% of Democrats agree. Michael Harrington reporting.
21: A WNBA task force discussed transgender athlete eligibility but made no changes to league rules. The WNBA's current agreement says only women can play without defining the terms. The issue has sparked debate among players after two former NBA players entering the upcoming draft. Breaking news at townhall.com. A look at the week ahead on Wall Street.
27: Several big retailers will release their latest financial results this week. Home Depot reports its results on Tuesday, followed by Target and Lowe's on Wednesday, and then Walmart on Thursday. The results will help give investors a more detailed picture of how businesses and consumers handled stubbornly high inflation during the second quarter. Profit reports and forecasts from Home Depot Lowe's could provide more insight into the home renovation market. Updates from retail giants Target and Walmart could provide insight into how households are budgeting and spending. The Federal Reserve on Wednesday will release minutes from its policy meeting in July. Damian Troisi, New York.
21: Arizona State University is launching a bachelor's degree in content creation, blending media studies with courses in podcasting, production, and on-camera skills. Critics question the value of the major. More on these stories at townhall.com.
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8: It's now time for your weekly weather forecast on KBRF News Talk 1250. Today we'll see sunny skies with a high of 79 and a low of 55. On Monday, a high of 81 with a low of 57. Chance of thunderstorms throughout the day and evening. Tuesday, a high of 76 with a low of 53. And Wednesday, a high of 78 with a low of 57. This has been your weekly weather forecast for KBRF News Talk 1250.
1: You're pregnant. 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
1: Hi, Billy Cunningham, the great American. Welcome this Sunday night throughout the world. I want to thank WCB AM, WWCB AM, and in Erie, Pennsylvania, also FMTKF in Morehead City, North Carolina, joining a small pack of renegades, now almost 600 stations strong on Sunday night. But welcome to WWCB and FM and also FMTKF in Morehead City, North Carolina. God knows that both are great cities, Pennsylvania. John Fetterman, who you elected, I didn't think it was possible for me to say 4 years ago that Fetterman is my favorite Democratic senator, but I do it now. In North Carolina, you got a big decision coming up this fall. We'll see what happens with that. But to those two new stations, welcome aboard. Secondly, there's a little bit of unease happening in the markets as I speak. What, 7 minutes after the hour? That Japan is, shall we say, in difficulty right now. And there's certainly rumors at CNBC and elsewhere that there might be liquidity problems with Japan, and that $6 trillion of monies need to be flushed into the economy at some point. And we may have to stand up again. You may know that Japan is America's number one holder of our debt. Well over a trillion dollars of debt is held by the Japanese. And when they need money, they will dump their bonds, which are assets, which is over $1 trillion. And if they do that into the open markets, that's going to cause the price of interest on everything to go up. Housing and cars and whatever it might be. And hopefully right now the Dow Jones is down about 0.4%. We'll see what happens by the time the market opens in about 11 and a half hours from now. Who knows? But I know there's a little bit of angst going on. You might recall about a month ago that Scott Bessent, who's my second favorite cabinet official, Treasury Secretary, said that it was in our interest to not bail out Japan, but to stand behind them when they start borrowing money as a government, because it's in our mutual interest for the Japanese government not to fall. I have a guest coming up later that's going to tell you about 35% of all the money spent in Ecuador, a small country in South America, are money sent by Ecuadorians back to Ecuador. We're financing the world. And despite the efforts of Donald Trump recently, which have been very successful, I might add, the American taxpayer is underwriting the medical care directly and indirectly for most of the world, because we handle the cost of all research and development and pass on lower prices to the rest of the world. And we're bearing those expenses along with the expenses of defending the entire world, the military budget of this country, which the Trumpster now wants $1.5 trillion. Every day, as you know, we borrow $3 billion in new money just to pay interest on the national debt, which at this point has crossed $40 trillion. And we can't cut our way out of that. The penny plan would make a lot of sense. My brother-in-arms, Sean Hannity, has often said, just spend 1% less every year. Came out of the congressman, I think it was Timothy Penny, I think from Minnesota, might have been Wisconsin, that said we can get rid of the debt in 10 years by simply reducing spending by 1%. And nobody wants to do that. The Democrats would never agree to do that. They want to spend, in fact, more money. And all the Republican and Democratic presidents up to 2001 had an accumulated national debt of $4.5 trillion from 1776 until 2001. One might say lots of things happened. Would you agree? The Americans then in charge borrowed in the markets a total of $4.5 trillion. And the last 25 years, Democrats and Republican presidents have borrowed an additional $35 trillion, which is 8.5 times spent between 1776 and 2001. That is disgusting and despicable. And it can't continue, but it will, because Donald Trump's budget calls for borrowing $2 trillion for the next 3 to 4 years, And if the Democrats, God forbid, take over in 2028, they're going to accelerate the failure. And it's going to take some obscure event somewhere in the world, like the Japanese dumping $1 trillion in our debt, the bonds, in order for us to realize we got a major problem caused by the spending of Democrats and Republicans, both parties. So we have a guest later on to talk about that a little bit, Joshua Phillip of Epic Times TV, et cetera. He's going to come on later. Plus, later on, we have Administrator of the EPA is going to be here, Lee Zeldin. I'm going to ask him about what's happening with so many of the prices of gasoline and diesel. What effect does the EPA have on that, which is significant? In fact, when you think about it, which I try to do regularly, the election's coming up. In the first week in November, the election results probably will not be known until the middle to end of November. It's going to be tight. It's going to be close. The party, shall we say, out of power tends to do better than the party in power. This time's different, I hope, that if gasoline prices are high, which they are, the resolution of the Democrats would cause gasoline prices to go even higher. They do not believe in drilling. They do not believe in coal. Clean coal. They do not believe that they cancel pipelines all over the place, and they want strict EPA rules that make it difficult for energy suppliers to do their job. So if you restrict grossly the supply of gasoline and diesel, my friends in the trucking industry, like Wayne Carucci and others, tell me that diesel is over $5 a gallon many places, and California is about $8 a gallon. The policies of the Democratic Party would do what to the price of gasoline? Would it cause it to go up or down if you restrict supply? Let me give you the answer. Prices would go up. When it comes to food and groceries, when about 80 million Americans pay nothing for food because of EBT, food stamps, SNAP, etc., about 80 million Americans pay nothing. Those who pay something are going to pay for their food, plus all the others, tens of millions, and don't give a nickel into the system. Now, the policy of the Democratic Party is to have more people on food stamps and SNAP and EBT, electronic benefit cards, etc. They want to spend more money on that. Will that cause gasoline prices to go up or down? Let me give you the answer. Gasoline prices would go up, and grocery prices and food prices would go up. Absolutely. Let's talk about the housing expense, which is so expensive. When you restrict the growth of housing because of certain policies of municipal and state governments, when you tell those in the housing industry that because of the deficit to buy a new home is 5-7%, et cetera, when in New York City and many major cities, they're going after landlords. They're telling landlords that basically you cannot evict anyone. And secondly, you can't raise the rents to reflect your housing expenses. So in New York City and Chicago and Los Angeles, when no new housing is being built, when no new apartments are being built, when landlords cannot evict tenants who don't pay, when there's a rent freeze, but no freeze on expenses built into the rent, where prices go up or down, guess what? They're going to go up. In fact, New York City right now, in the first 6 months of the Mamdani term, the average rent of an apartment has soared to the highest price ever, which is $6,655 a month in Manhattan, $6,600 a month for a unit of 1,000 feet, $6,600 a month. So the policies of the Democratic Party cause housing expenses to rise, cause food and grocery costs to go up, to have gasoline and diesel fuel prices to go up. Throw on top of that, the circumstances of medical care. Practically every Democrat I know is running a campaign based upon the high cost of medical care. Well, guess what? The policies of the Democrat Party make you pay more, not less, for medical expenses. You might recall their major resolution was, of course, Obamacare. Like your plan, keep your plan. Like your doctor, keep your doctor. At that point, Barack Obama promised that he would lower your premiums by an average of $2,500 per family per year. Government gets involved in something, prices go one direction, and that's up. So Obama promised $2,500 a year per family less because of Obamacare. Well, under the Democrats, it went the opposite direction. Now it's increased by more than $10,000 instead of down $2,500 per year. It's up more than $10,000 a year. So when the Democrats promised during the campaign, we're going to lower the price of food, their policies provide the opposite because 80 million Americans pay nothing for their food. And if you're paying for food, if you're eating in a restaurant, if you're going through a McDonald's, you're paying your bill, but also the bills of all those the Democratic Party say you need to pay. And gasoline prices are too high. Right now, even in Cincinnati, where I live, the cheapest gas is about $3.88 a gallon. Well, the policies of the Democrat Party would cause gasoline prices to go up even higher because you can't drill anywhere. You can't have new pipelines. EPA rules are restrictive. So the policies cause the opposite of what they intend. And when it comes to jobs, when you mandate through government an hourly wage, irrespective of the contribution that person is making to an employer, it causes employers in fast food restaurants, like in California, to fire low-wage people. They can't afford to pay $25 an hour plus the other benefits mandated by government. So instead of increasing jobs, what happened? It produces fewer jobs. So the policies bring about exactly what they seek to avoid. And in education, have you heard about the education problems in America? Of course. Take the 50 largest cities in America. Who in their right mind would send a boy or girl to a public school in New York City or Milwaukee or Chicago or Sacramento or Seattle? Who in their right mind would do that? So to oppose that, in certain red states, of which I'm a proud member of, in Cincinnati, the Republicans have a voucher system, which means in Ohio, it's about $8,000 a year. If your kid's in a failing school district, which almost all of them are controlled by the Democratic Party, take your kid out, go to a Catholic school or a private school, and they will pay $8,000 of your tuition. Do the Democrats like that or not? Of course not, because it gives parents choices. See, when it comes to killing babies in the womb, the Democrats love choices. Talk to Catholic Governor Healey, female Healey in Massachusetts. They love choices. But when it comes to public education, they don't want you to have any choices at all, even though the product produced by the public schools are collapsing. So we got problems, serious problems. I know something about Cincinnati public schools. Had on one of the board members about 2 weeks ago on my local show. And we talked about 35,000 students at CPS, Cincinnati Public Schools. I said, well, break it down. She said, it's about 55% female, about 45% male. I said, okay, what else? She said, we have 45% are chronically absent from school, and 71% of black boys are chronically absent from school. In addition to that, we have about 3,000 students who are homeless. They have nowhere to go. Terrible circumstances, not their fault. Have about 2,500 children that have special needs, individual programs, very expensive. And many of those kids honestly don't receive a quality education. And on top of that, there's about 4,000 kids there, shall we say, that don't speak the English. It's called ESL. 70 languages and dialects of those almost 4,000 students. What kind of education are they receiving? How much chaos is there in the classrooms when you can't discipline the students who are acting up? All it is expensive daycare. That's all it is. The majority of the students graduate from urban school districts incapable of reading. It's incredible. Kind of like attorney Benjamin Crump, who tried to read out of an autopsy report. He couldn't understand the words he was reading. It's about the Nolan Wells situation. It's unbelievable. And so when there are problems in America, the Donald, the Trumpster, seeks to solve these problems. He wants to lower the price of gasoline. He wants to lower the price of groceries. He wants to lower the price and give more vouchers out for public education. He wants to lower the price of pharmaceuticals, and he's been successful with that. And he wants to lower the price of medical care because his policies work. In reality, the Democrats propose policies that will cause the opposite of what they intend. So don't listen to some silly commercial during this crazy season talking about how much Democrats will lower the price of groceries when their policies cause them to go up, or the price of gasoline. Their policies cause them gasoline diesel prices to skyrocket because of lack of supply. Well, let's continue with more. We'll set up tonight's big show on the other side. And we have four lines open if you want to share with me your opinion. 866-647-7337. 866-647-7337. Bill Cunningham, the Great American, with you every Sunday night.
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11: I was thinking.
12: Yeah?
11: Another great thing about living out here is that I don't have to drive to the city for any of my health care.
12: Not even surgery?
11: Not even that. Alamere Health is ranked as one of the top 100 rural hospitals in the country. Their doctors could work anywhere.
12: But they chose here.
11: Yep. 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It's better here.
1: You know, it's a great idea to buy your product from American Hands and Ranchers. Great idea. I endorse it 1,000%. Something broke a couple hours ago, which is interesting. This reminds me of the Graham Plattner situation in Maine. Headline, Haley Stevens. You might know she's a goofball left-winger congresswoman from Michigan who lost a primary to Dr. El Sayed. And she's urging Dr. Abdul to ditch Hassan Piker affiliation after the Michigan primary. Of course, he didn't want to do that because he believes in the same things that Hassan Piker believes in, including that America deserved 9/11, that the 3,000 men and women murdered on that day by Islamic extremists, Osama bin Laden, et cetera, we deserved it. And the defeated Democrat is saying that Dr. Abdul needs to drop the affiliation with this far left winger, Hassan Piker. Otherwise, Michigan Senate seat's going to go to Mike Rogers, who's eminently qualified. Representative Haley Stevens urged Democratic Senate nominee Dr. Abdul, who's not a doctor, who defeated her in Michigan's fierce Democratic primary, to sever ties with far left streamer Hassan Piker. And she maintains that her primary season criticism of Piker, even while backing Dr. Abdul, described herself as still committed to the party, but serious mistakes are being made, including a lot of the research being done on Dr. Abdul, who's not a doctor. And the fact that, for those of us that love dogs and cats, the radical Islamist believes that dogs are the work of the demons, the devil, and that when he was in charge of certain doggy compounds and pounds in Detroit as the medical officer, he caused the death of 5,000 dogs because Islamists do not like dogs at all. By the way, for those of us who enjoy the company of animals, little pooches and puppies, that's rather disgusting, but that's the view in the Islamic world about dogs. And now the Democratic Party of Michigan is concerned that the association with Piker, who has been an avowed supporter of Hamas and wants to destroy Western civilization, may hurt Dr. Abdul in the general election. You think so? Think it might have some impact in the general election when you associate the day before the primary with someone like Piker, who my friend Sean Hannity has done great exposés on him. And by the way, the exposés are going to increase, not lessen, they're going to get worse. Some of these nominees of the Democrat Party are despicable. Now, say what you want about Haley Stevens. She's a little bit of a clown, and her idiosyncratic facial gestures are too much for me. But at least she's a mainstream, far-left, progressive female Democrat. You can't say that about Dr. Abdul. Can't say it at all. And so we'll see what happens down the road, how the Michigan... And by the way, in Michigan, I guess they have a semi-annual convention. They're going to have one next month in Michigan. And the Jewish Democratic Attorney General will not attend because she says, among those individuals like Dr. Abdul, I would not physically be safe. So the Democratic Attorney General would not be safe around Dr. Abdul in Michigan. What about that one? Your calls are next. Bill Cunningham with you every Sunday.

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1: When you're stuck in a cycle with money, you know, two steps forward, one step back, it can feel like you're losing your mind. But you're not alone. And trust me, you're not crazy. 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But that's why I wrote my brand new book, What No One Tells You About Money. 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
11: And I know that George Slopinopoulos and others, ABC News on Sunday morning, won't cover this. So I'll mention once again briefly that Dana Nessel is the female Democratic Attorney General of the state of Michigan. She's been there for 8 years. She's a apparatchik. She's not running for something this year, but she's still the sitting Attorney General for the next, 5 months. And she's attended every state convention for the last 15 years. And she said that it would be dangerous for her to attend the Democratic convention in the state of Michigan because of the rhetoric of Dr. Abdul and Hans Piker and others who hate Jews and want Israel wiped off the face of the earth, blaming the Jews for everything from climate change to the price of gasoline to the southern border. The Jews did it all. And I believe she's a Jewish woman, Dana Nessel, who's a left-wing progressive attorney general. What does it say about the candidacy of Dr. Abdul and Hassan Piker if the sitting Democratic liberal attorney general of Michigan would not feel safe going to a Michigan convention? If I'm her, I'm going. But she said repeatedly as recently as 2 days ago, she would not feel safe walking the hallways of hotels and in the convention center itself because of all the hatred the Democratic Party has for Jews. Unbelievable. That should be front line and center. Dr. Abdul should get a hold of Dana Nessel, the sitting attorney general, and welcome her to the convention, but tone down the rhetoric and quit blaming the Jews constantly for every bad thing in the world, which is what Hassan Piker and Dr. Abdul do frequently, and many Democrats. For those who think that John Ossoff, the one of the U.S. senators from state of Georgia, would be a good Democratic nominee for president or vice president, I would ask them to take a look at Josh Shapiro, the sitting governor of Pennsylvania, who might have carried Pennsylvania for Democratic nominee in 2024. But the Democratic nominee did not want a Jew on the ticket. How's that possible? How's that possible? The Democratic Party can be that anti-Semitic and that anti-Jew that a Jew need not apply. It's unbelievable. Unbelievable. And it continues. And it's getting worse. The Jews are being stigmatized like never before. So we'll see what happens down the road. But that, to me, is a story that came out a couple hours ago, that the sitting U.S. Congressman, Stevens, Haley Stevens, headline, Haley Stevens urges El Sayed to ditch Hassan Piker affiliation after the Michigan primary. So Kamala Harris wouldn't pick a Jew, Shapiro. So the Democratic Party, which has become viciously anti-Semitic, is not going to pick John Ossoff, who's Jewish. It's unbelievable. Kamala Harris, you can't tell me that Josh Shapiro was not more competent and brought a better state, so to speak, to the 24 ticket than Tim Walz. But because Josh is Jewish, it couldn't happen. And after he was interviewed, in his book, he talks about the interview of the Kamala Harris acolytes. And one of the first questions asked, are you loyal to Israel or loyal to America? That's the mentality of the anti-Semitic views of the modern Democratic Party, even though right now in New York City, the polling indicated that when Mamdani ran for mayor, 45% of Jews voted for Mamdani. That's kind of like chickens voting for KFC. It's unbelievable. I shake my head. Let's take some calls. Coming up later will be Administrator Lee Zeldin. And also with us tonight will be Dr. Kurt Maselli of Do No Harm, What's Happening with Transgender Rights, and so much more. So let's continue now. Let's go to Paul in Michigan with Mike Rogers. And Paul in Michigan, welcome to the Bill Cunningham Show. And Paul, how are you?
0: Well, I'm doing okay to that certain extent that you were just talking about. We'll cover Mike Rogers real quick, but I got some breaking news out of Dearborn when we're ready for that. Yeah, Mike Rogers' father was a shop teacher, you know, in the education system. And one thing I'll tell you about all the ads I'm seeing about El Sayed is that there's nothing about education. There's free this, free that. You know, he wants free Medicaid, free Medicare. He wants free food, all this stuff, but nothing about education. But their education is a little more different than our thinking because they want to indoctrinate to this whole, you know, Democrat Socialist of America idea. But, you know, when it comes down to really education, we need to be educated on a little bit more of what I'm going to educate you right now about something. Dearborn, there's a Christian organization. You talk about the Jewish and how they've been, you know, just, I don't know how to put it. I mean, that's just disgusting what we hear about how they don't even love the Jewish people. But Judeo-Christian theology now they seem to be against the Christians because there's a protest that the Christians want to go into Dearborn and kind of protest what's happening there. And we're being told that, you know, everybody should stay home. They don't want any, you know, infraction or any kind of demonstration that's going to interfere, I guess, with what's going on in Dearborn. Now, it's got a lot to do with you take the history of Dearborn.
12: Right.
0: You could not be a black person under Mayor Hubbard and live in Dearborn. But all of a sudden, you don't see the Christian churches, the Catholic churches in Dearborn. They've been taken over by mosques. And now what Ford, I think it was all because of the Ford industry and the oil, they allowed all of this to come into Dearborn, and it's just been taken over so bad. I'm telling you, if this thing goes on tomorrow this week sometime with this protest, or it's not a protest, really.
11: It's a march. It's a march of Christians just saying, these are our streets too. I cannot imagine a more all-American city than Dearborn, Michigan, and right now it's fallen in the hands of the Islamists. If you take the regular liberal progressives, layer on top of them members of the Democratic Socialists of America, and the layer on top of them the Islamist, you take the radical Islamist, the traditional liberals like Haley Stevens, throw on top of that the Democratic Socialist. These are not representing American values. They want to get rid of the Supreme Court. They want to get rid of the Senate, open up the southern border. If everything is free, who's going to pay for it? I guarantee you it's not the Democrats. And so this is a mortal danger that we're going to face over the next several years. And the Democratic Party's got to curtail the DSA and the Islamist. Otherwise, I hope that doesn't become the majority viewpoint. What if it does? What if that becomes, Paul, the majority viewpoint? Let's say Dr. Abdul, who's not a doctor, gets elected. And let's say the anti-Semitism reflected against Dana Nessel and others continue. And Mamdani gets reelected the mayor of the financial capital of the world. And then in 2028, Kamala Harris wins with the vice president, maybe Hassan Piker as the VP. What does America look like?
0: Well, Bill, this is, think about it. El Saeed running for Senate. And wants to do away with the Senate. And they just want to do away with everything that is Judeo-Christian beliefs and values that we hold. And they're being overcome by suicidal maniacs. That's the way I put it, Bill.
11: And they also want to get rid of police. How about this? Get rid of the police. Get rid of the deputy sheriffs. When they control Washington, fire the FBI, the U.S. Marshals Service, the DEA, the ICE, and then bulldoze the buildings out of the prison so they can't be rebuilt. That's the plan. And I'm thinking, are you kidding? Yeah. No, I'm not kidding you. And we have 80 million people getting free food paid for others. Of course, grocery prices are going to go up. And you put all that together, it's the destruction of our, you know, Ronald Reagan said, we're one generation away from losing our freedoms. Because of the digital age, it could be 4 to 8 years, and we've lost our freedoms completely.
0: Well, Bill, who are you going to call, okay? You get away from law enforcement. We don't have that. Who are you going to call?
11: Social workers.
0: I mean,
11: social workers.
0: Well, I hate to really say it, but, you know, at least this country has the Second Amendment rights. And I hate to see it come to that, but that's probably what Dearborn is afraid of. You remember back at 9/11, they were just in the streets of Dearborn. This was national news. You heard it.
11: It was. They were cheering.
0: Yeah. Yeah.
11: I'm thinking, well, I don't know what world I live in, because if this is the future of the layer on top of that, the open border policies, Medicare for all, which means Medicare, federal medical care for nobody, and that I'm on Medicare. Many of my people, you have backup plans. You pay this, you pay that. That's not covered. You got to have backup A, backup B. You got to have separate plan for a teeth, and different plan for the dentist, different plan for the eyeballs, different plan for the hearing. And it's going to come. Government will pay for it all, which means government will pay for none of it. And it will destroy the hospitals and the medical systems, the pharmaceutical. And that's what they want. You know, the Cloward plan was to destroy everything. And right now we're in $40 trillion in debt. And the Republican presidents have been no better than Democrats on debt. But at least this guy, Trumpster, is trying to roll back the clock and get rid of the massive fraud that's happening and put all that together along with Dr. Abdul and Mamdani controlling the financial capital of the world. We're well down our road to the destruction of this country by debt or elsewhere. And it is sad. It is awfully sad, and I wish it could be stopped. And let's continue with more. Let's go to Andy in Naples and Collier County. Andy, welcome to the Bill Cunningham Show. Andy, how are you?
12: Good, good. How are you, Mr. Bill?
11: I'm doing my best under difficult circumstances.
12: Yeah, all right. I was just wanting to get your opinion on when you think the Ukraine-Russia war was going to end. My wife is from Ukraine, and she hasn't been back there in 5 years to see her family. And she's come down with a sickness. She's only in her 30s. She's come down with a sickness, cancer. She just wanted to go back.
11: You know, first of all, I love Fox Radio and Collier County. I love that. But anyway, Andy, I'll say this. Tonight, a few hours ago, the Ukrainians sent 800 drones into Moscow and related area, and about 200 or 300 got through. And it's going to go on until I think that someone in Moscow takes out Vladimir Putin, who's despicable. He's a mass murderer. And it's my sense, Ukrainian people, their fight today will be our fight tomorrow. I love the Ukrainian people. It's a deep sadness. And let's face it, Joe Biden said to Vladimir Putin, you can invade Ukraine, but don't go too far. And that's what gave the green light to Putin to invade Ukraine. Here we are about 6 years. Hell, this war has lasted longer than World War II. And so
12: it's unbelievable.
11: And the Ukrainian people continue to suffer. And I'll tell you what I worry about even more is an invasion of Poland or some other country, Lithuania, Latvia, Estonia, and by the Russians. And as long as Vladimir Putin is there, I have no sense that war is going to end anytime soon. I'll tell you what, Andy, I'll say a silent prayer tonight for the great people of the Ukraine. I do pray for Ukraine and for the Middle East every night, because when people and victims that are destroyed by godless heathen communists, and it's going to take some general with an ounce of lead traveling at a high rate of speed to end the presidency of Vladimir Putin. And I've seen online all the speculation, but I hope soon it's going to end, but I can't. You know, we got winter coming in about 3 or 4 months, and the Ukrainian people are tough people, and I'll say a prayer for them.
12: They sure are.
11: Well, Andy, thank you. You're God bless you and God bless America. Let's continue with more. Let's take one more call, and then we'll move on from there. Let's go to Danny in Oklahoma, the home of the Sooners and the Cowboys. Danny in Oklahoma, welcome to the Bill Cunningham Show. Danny, how are you?
13: Thank you, Bill. I'm doing pretty good. How about yourself?
11: Well, I mean, I live and die with the news. I all this stuff going on. I'm looking at Fox News right now. The headline is, defeated Michigan Democrat demands Hassan Piker be cut loose before the general race begins. Or else Haley Stevens, who was defeated just barely in the primary, because she knows someone with his viewpoints, Dr. Abdul, who's not a doctor, cannot win, cannot beat Mike Rogers, eminently qualified. Anyway, what's going on from your perspective?
13: Yeah, it doesn't sound very, they're not very Democratic,
11: no.
13: Are they?
11: No.
13: Yeah, I had a couple of comments. One about, a possible exit strategy from Iran, and then also wanted to make a comment on where the Massachusetts state legislature just passed, late term abortion bill.
11: How about a practicing Roman Catholic governor named Healy, female? She ought to be excommunicated and denied communion. She signed in Massachusetts. It was up through 6 months, which is well past viability. And she signed a law that allows mothers to kill their babies up to the moment of birth in 9 months. So we're talking about 36 to 40 weeks. And she's signing that like a ghoul or a vampire. And she coins herself as a practicing Roman Catholic.
13: Oh, it was similar to, New York passed that same legislation some time ago. And both, New York and Massachusetts, when this law passed, they showed a video of them celebrating as if they did something to be proud of,
11: killing innocent

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0: Can't imagine a more disgusting example of anti-Christian viewpoints than Governor Healey in Massachusetts signing a law that allows a confused mother to kill her baby up until the moment of birth. And my listeners on 680 RKO Radio in Boston, I'm sure, are outraged by what's happening with their governor. It was previously 6 months, and 6 months is certainly extensive. And in fact, OBGYNs will tell you that there's no unusual medical condition in the 7th, 8th, or 9th month of pregnancy that requires an abortion. Other than, of course, a stillbirth, something of that character. But that's extremely rare. And so when generally these women stood around Governor Healey and did an end zone dance, we're going to kill a lot more babies in Massachusetts because of this practicing Roman Catholic governor of ours, Healey, particularly disgusting. And she will get her punishment in this life or the next for what she has done, unless she repents. Set up tonight, the rest of tonight's big show. Coming up later on will be Administrator of the EPA, Lee Zeldin. He was U.S. Congressman for a long time, and he ran for governor New York against Hochul and sadly lost because of ballot stuffing. We're going to talk about the EPA, the mission, and also the billions of dollars that Trump is saving through the EPA. Also later on is Melanie Curtis of USPIE, United States Parents Involved in Education. And also later on is Joshua Phillip of Epic Times. Pretty good stuff. And I continue to monitor what's happening in Japan. It looks as if there may be a crisis, may not be one. Tomorrow morning, the stock market's taken one heck of a hit on the futures at this point because there was a liquidity crisis in Japan. And there was great fear that somehow they would sell their treasury notes. They're the number one holder of American treasury notes at well over $1 trillion. And there was a fear that somehow the liquidity problems in Japan would rattle across the world. As I speak now, the futures are down about 0.1%, 0.15% in Dow Jones, which is not a big deal. So we'll continue to follow that to see what happens. We've got to get our financial house in order. Would you agree? We can't borrow $3 billion every day of new money to pay interest on the national debt. Let's continue with more. Phil Cunningham with you every Sunday night.
1: Ice Cube's Big 3 season has come down to this. 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
8: News this hour from Town Hall. I'm Jason Walker. Hurricane Lala skirting Hawaii's Big Island without making landfall and is weakening after lashing the region with very strong winds and drenching rain. And officials in Indiana say at least 7 people have died during days of very heavy rain and flooding. Victims include a small child and 6 adults. In the meantime, forecasters say southern Indiana may get more heavy rain overnight, well into Monday. Democratic socialists racking up some wins in primaries by claiming to represent working class Americans, but a closer look suggests the movement is driven by a very different crowd.
9: A recent New York Times column notes that just 4% of DSA members hold working class jobs, while 80% of members over the age of 25 have college degrees. It also found that recent DSA-backed candidates perform stronger in highly educated counties, not working class areas. The group's agenda includes higher taxes on the wealthy, policies advancing transgender ideology, and defunding the police, positions critics argue are far removed from the priorities of many blue-collar voters.
8: That is Bernie Bennett reporting from Washington. Top dog in the Big Apple, backing a measure that critics say could hit consumers really hard in the pocketbook. Here's Ken Lohrman with more on that story.
10: Mayor Mamdani supports the so-called Delivery Protection Act, which would force Amazon to directly hire delivery drivers and warehouse workers now employed through independent contractors. Opponents say the move would wipe out small delivery businesses, boost Amazon's labor cost, and drive up prices. One study estimates the average household could pay hundreds more each year, while unions stand to gain. Critics call it another socialist policy, making life less affordable for New Yorkers. Ken Lohrman reporting.
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8: Well, now, don't let this story keep you awake tonight.
12: Pest experts say bed bug infestations are increasing, and this time of year, they're at their worst. Expert Eric Braun says bed bugs not only hide in mattresses, but furniture, clothing, and even shoes. And if you spot bed bugs in your luggage...
13: I would leave it outside. I'd unpack outside. I'd take all my clothing and put it directly in a dryer, and I'd dry it on high for about 20 to 30 minutes. Heat will kill all stages of bed bugs in your clothing.
12: Braun says if they're already in your home, leave it up to the professionals because they can be very difficult to get rid of. I'm Donna Water.
8: Tommy John, the pitching great known for the surgery that bears his name, has died. He had a remarkable 26-year career, winning 288 games, becoming the first pitcher to return from that elbow surgery. Tommy John, dead at the age of 83. Breaking news and analysis, townhall.com. Ukraine has carried out a wide-scale attack on Russia's Samara region. Correspondent Karen Chamas reports there are numerous casualties reported, and a later attack by Russia on Ukraine killed an infant and 11 adults wounded.
14: The head of the targeted Samara region said that Russian air defense forces repelled a massive missile attack that caused localized damage to industrial sites. Medical assistance was provided to those injured. Ukraine's President Volodymyr Zelensky said Kyiv's forces targeted Samara's Progress Center using domestically produced Flamingo missiles. Russia's Ministry of Defense reported shooting down 598 Ukrainian drones over 19 regions. Separately, a Russian strike on southeastern Ukraine killed a 3-month-old baby and wounded 11 people. I'm Karen Shamas.
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16: It's now time for your weekly weather forecast on KBRF News Talk 1250. Today we'll see sunny skies with a high of 79 and a low of 55. On Monday, a high of 81 with a low of 57. Chance of thunderstorms throughout the day and evening. Tuesday, a high of 76 with a low of 53. And Wednesday, a high of 78 with a low of 57. This has been your weekly weather forecast for KBRF News Talk 1250.
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0: 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Now, here's the man who's been recognized as radio's best. The recipient of not one, but two prestigious Marconi Awards for his broadcast excellence. The one and only, Bill Cunningham.
1: Of course, Lee Zeldin is the administrator of the EPA. He's the, I think, the 17th administrator. I think the agency was created in the 1970s, beginning with Richard Milhouse Nixon. And he's been at the forefront of reforming all the spending out of Washington with deregulations, things of that character. And Lee Zeldin, welcome, I think, for the second time to the Bill Cunningham Show. And first of all, we have wildfires in the West. We have flooding in the Midwest, including right here in Cincinnati. We have droughts all over the world. And every time I watch a newscast, it's all because of man-made global warming that we can stop. Of course, carbon is about 0.02% of the atmosphere, which means 99.98% is not carbon, but the liberals focus on carbon because they want control over the economy. So if you can tell the American people, what is the mission, you as the administrator of the EPA to rein in some of the extremism on the left?
2: Bill, it's great to be back with you. And, as a long-suffering Mets fan, I'm happy I'm not here talking about baseball. Although talking about a wildfire or a flood is not much better. Yeah, I mean, it's been a privilege and honor to serve as administrator of EPA. I mean, for us, it's about fulfilling core statutory obligations. And for a long time, you'd have an administrator of EPA who would get creative, give themselves powers that weren't given to them by Congress. And we saw that maybe one of the best examples is it started in the 2009 Obama EPA endangerment finding. All the mobile stationary source regulations that came, trillions of dollars of regulations that followed on greenhouse gas emissions. That's when you start getting into that carbon dioxide conversation when mixed with these other well-mixed gases. And when you look at at science, what too often is ignored is that it's actually a range of predictions. Yeah. When you want to predict, like, what's the temperature of the Earth going to be in 2100, or what's the level of the seas going to be in 2100, there's a optimistic and there's a pessimistic. And what often happens in politics is that people adopt the most pessimistic view that doesn't actually end up bearing out. Other people like AOC and John Kerry, Al Gore will take positions that are more pessimistic than the most pessimistic. But then in the name of combating climate change, in the name of climate justice, in the name of environmental justice, they'll hoard power. They'll impose regulations that suffocate entire sectors of our economy out of existence. They will get tens of billions of dollars of taxpayer funds. They'll get passed, through grift to friends and allies.
1: Yes.
2: And that is what President Trump has been getting at when he says that we need to combat the climate change hoax is what you've seen in the name of these issues, what people have tried to do with the power that they've obtained with their rhetoric, with the way they've defined these terms and what they've been able to secure for themselves as a result.
1: And just one example, in March of 2025, there's something called the Climate United Fund, a nonprofit, of course, was given $9 billion by the Biden administration to finance energy and climate projects, sued by the EPA, you accusing of improperly freezing the grant. I'm not sure what the status of that is, but we're not talking about a little bit of money. Billions and billions of dollars are shoveled out to these made-up 501c3s in order to pay liberal extremist Marxist groups big money to fight something that cannot, in a sense, be fought. For example, I had on a guest a few weeks ago, in the year 900 to the year 1400, a long time ago, there was a 500-year drought in which temperatures rose to well over 95 to 100 degrees all over the world. And not much was thought about it at the time because that's Mother Nature. At one point, the North Pole was a jungle with crocodiles in it. At another point on the Earth's history, the equator was filled with ice and snow. And so we can regulate that, but we can't stop it. Is your main mission, Lee Zeldin, more about pollution, which everyone's in favor of getting rid of pollution, and also we need some regulatory process that takes into account the cost and the predictions? And from as an American living in Cincinnati, I want pollution handled, but I don't buy the idea of man-made climate change. Do you agree with the great American?
2: It's about the core mission of protecting human health and the environment. People want Americans of all stripes, parties, ideologies, they want cleaner, safer, healthier land, air, and water. They want an agency like EPA fulfilling our statutory obligations. They want us to apply common sense. So bringing regulations back under control and having a zero tolerance policy towards any waste and abuse is key. So you're bringing up a recipient of billions of dollars. This was part of a $20 billion fund that Congress passed in what they called the Inflation Reduction Act. They should have called it the Inflation Expansion Act. $20 billion to go to eight pass-through entities. This is one of them, for example, was the $2 billion Stacey Abrams connected NGO that President Trump talks about all the time that received $100 in 2023, and then they got $2 billion in 2024. That's part of that $20 billion fund that you had cited. We canceled it. It's going through the court process. We continue to stand by our decision because of self-dealing and conflicts of interest, unqualified recipients, and reduced agency oversight. The key to, you know, to make our environment better and to have cleaner, safer, healthier land, air, and water. It's not about throwing a few billion dollars at more left-wing activist groups that are well-connected. That's not the answer. The dollar should go directly towards remediating an environmental issue. It shouldn't go to an activist group. And by the way, I've canceled grants. I'll give you two quick examples. I've canceled grants where the dollar would go through up to four pass-throughs, where each of the pass-through would be collecting at least 15% to administrate their piece of the pass-through. So think of how diluted the dollar goes in that particular example. And there are so many different examples. There's one other, though, I'll give you, where there was money that went to a group to train activists to come advocate for money so that they could go out and be activists on the climate. And like, we don't say, hey, let's take money from a left-wing NGO and give it to a right-wing NGO. It's about giving the money back to the taxpayers. These basic principles, I believe, are what Americans voted for, and I believe it's what Americans demanded, and I believe that they're right for doing it.
1: The New York Post in late November of 2024 had emails from the EPA that you now headquartered, in which certain Stacey Abrams-type NGOs and 501c3s were told in emails, get in your request now. Make it as large as possible. We have $100 billion that got to go out the door before Trump takes over. And so Stacey Abrams in Georgia was just one of hundreds of NGOs that got these emails saying, create quickly a 501c3. And we will shovel the money in your account. Give us the routing numbers and your bank account number, and the money's going to go to Stacey Abrams, who went from $100 one year to $2 billion the next. And I pray to God you can correct that. Let the courts decide. Secondly, Lee Zeldin, in the Midwest, AI's a big deal, and the so-called energy centers are being built all over Hell's Half Acre. Right now, there's about 3,000 in the whole country. And that's going to fuel the AI revolution. Done properly, they're a great idea. Done poorly, they stink. I watched your friend and mine, Harry Enten, on CNN this morning, or maybe it was yesterday, talk about 60% of the American people do not like these power centers, the AI centers being erected all over the place. What are the rules and regulations for them?
2: Most Americans want the United States to win this AI race against China. They have real questions, real concerns, because they want to make sure that if a data center is built, that it's built properly. A data center does not have to increase energy bills for people who live in that area. These data centers can be built where it's a net provider to the grid, not a net taker, like the behind-the-meter energy production, the small modular reactors, and other ways to produce energy. So that's the second prong. The third piece on water is that you have technologies that have advanced so much where these data centers are able to operate 100% recyclable water. They could have closed-loop data centers. Some of them are even better and more advanced than that. So what I've experienced is I've traveled the country, and I've been to all 50 states as EPA administrator, and I've been to a lot of groundbreakings, and I've seen a lot of data centers. There's a big range. And, you know, but what would be terrible policy for our country is for us to just say, hey, we don't want any data centers in the country. China, you win. I mean, good luck trying to catch up later. And another thing is that a lot of people don't realize, you know, as they go on their phone, on social media, and they post that we need to get rid of data centers, like, do you realize that it's the data center that powered that phone that you use, that powers that social media platform that you use? A lot of people don't realize how much data centers are in our lives, but asking the questions are good. And President Trump's been pushing the ratepayer protection pledge. He's gotten a lot of the hyperscalers and other builders signed up to ensure that people's bills, if they're moving at all, they're going down, not up. That's key, the ratepayer protection pledge, doing that second prong of a test of making sure that that project is a net provider on the grid, not a net taker, and also that they're a responsible user of water. These are all important questions that should be asked. And for those building the data center, they should heed it, and they should be expected to make sure that they're hitting this important standard that Americans are demanding.
1: I think in March, the president issued an EO kind of laying that out, saying that in the future, but there's 3,000 or so already built. There's another 3,000 in the works. I think even Texas, Governor Abbott has issued some sort of an order to delay them. In Ohio, it's the same thing. And I would anticipate in the future that these so-called data centers need small nukes. They got to reduce the amount of monies paid by those here in Cincinnati, Duke Energy. My bill's up to $700 a month. And, of course, it's not an issue with me, but many Americans say we can't afford those kinds of things. And so they got to be sold on the basis of it's going to reduce your energy costs, put them, shall we say, in commercial centers a mile or two or 3 miles away from where people live, make them self-sufficient, make them a power, make them a net positive when it comes to the grid, in which case I think that's going to be in great shape. Now, the concern I have, Lee Zeldin, can I give you the concern I have?
2: Please.
1: Politically, if in 28, Kamala Harris becomes the president who said repeatedly during her campaign in 24, there's nothing I'd change about the Biden administration policies. If we flip policies in 28 and you have AOC in charge of the Senate, Akeem Jeffries in charge of the House, you're gone. And all of a sudden we have a left-wing environmental wacko in charge and Kamala Harris is issuing these orders. Tell me the road that would be taken in 28 if the same philosophies in 23 and 24 dominate 28 going forward. That's how important politics can be. Explain that to the American people, Lee Zeldin.
2: Yeah, I mean, it's about targeting mobile sources, our vehicles, our trucks, our stationary sources. It's not building new pipelines. It's putting coal and other plants out of existence. It's about pushing jobs out of this country. It's going after consumer choice and putting electric vehicle mandates into place. It's going back to wasting taxpayer dollars on well-connected NGOs. I mean, all of the stuff that they have done in the recent past, there is no reason to believe. As you just pointed out, you know, Kamala Harris says that she would change nothing. They have shown us what their leadership style is. We should take them at their word that they would want to pick up right where they left off. And I would say, as we have seen with some of these candidates winning primaries and the way the Democratic Party is evolving, is that things can very much get worse in that platform before it gets better.
1: Lastly, one idea I had, and right now the Colorado River is running dry. Kind of sounds like a country song. Lake Mead's in trouble. Is there any possibility, thinking outside the box, you could take a couple large pipelines, from maybe the confluence of the Ohio and Mississippi River or downriver, and take all that water that we dump into the Gulf of America every day. Every day in Cincinnati, billions of gallons of water flow past Cincinnati going nowhere but downriver. We have flooding here because we have an incompetent metropolitan sewer district. May talk to you about that. But nonetheless, can we build pipelines? We have 100,000 miles of pipelines all over the country. Why can't we take the extra water from the Mississippi River and put it in the Colorado River? Am I thinking outside the box?
2: Well, it's always good to be thinking outside the box. And you know, water is a very precious resource, and finding ways to be able to do better with it. I mean, I've seen this with the talk on desalinization plants that some of these border states are talking about. You're referencing an idea as well. It, you know, really all should be on the plate for discussion. But I'll tell you this, my belief in advancing cooperative federalism, I will not allow our agency to sit inside of a building in Washington, D.C. and act like we know the answer for your water better than you do. For us, our belief is that we should be working with the state, working with the local communities, and we should be a resource to help. So, you know, you're posing an important question. I would respond by wanting to work as closely as possible to state and local communities and say, how can we assist?
1: Yeah.
2: You know, the idea that we in Washington, D.C. are going to make all these decisions for us, you want to talk about shoe on the other foot, what ifs in future elections and pendulum swinging. You know, the heavy hand of government can work really well when, you know, it's people who believe in cooperative federalism, but it can work in a very bad direction if you get the wrong people in charge making the decisions for you out of Washington, D.C. So I do believe that my role here is one to be working with the state and local communities rather than dictating what the right answer is. But I mean, we have a lot of, I'll say the same thing by the way, about our team. We have a lot of very talented people. I'm very impressed with a lot of the folks inside of our Office of Water. I spent a bunch of time with them just yesterday. So, you know, we certainly are offering ourselves up as a resource.
1: Yeah. I say let's get the water from the Mississippi River dumping into the Gulf of America and send it to the Colorado River. And lastly, Stacey Abrams has indicated in a posting she wants to be the next director of the EPA. Can you imagine Stacey Abrams being the director of the EPA under Kamala Harris?
2: Well, you know, one of the things that I do every day is I limit my power. I limit my power to the single best reading of the law, and I limit my power in a way that limits the power of whoever follows me afterwards. And my decisions are getting litigated. I understand right. Whether I say yes or no, I'm going to get sued.
1: Yeah.
2: But whoever's going to follow me in this position, it's important in a in a Loper Bright world, the Chevron deference doctrine is gone. That no longer can an administrator sit there, look at federal law and say, well, this law doesn't say I can't, so I guess therefore it must mean that I can. The power is going to continue to get limited every day, but again, it's getting limited to the single best reading of the law. And my message to Congress and others is if you want me to be doing something different, then just change the law. Whatever the law says will follow. We have to make sure whoever follows me as an EPA administrator, whatever the administration is, it's the same exact practice. They are limited to whatever the single best reading of the law is. They have no powers beyond that.
1: What a novel concept. Lee Zeldin, I wish you were elected governor of New York. Hochul's terrible. Maybe she might lose. I doubt it. Democrats won't let that happen. But once again, Lee Zeldin, administrator of the EPA, thanks for coming on the Bill Cunningham Show. And Lee, you're a great American. Thank you very much.
2: Thanks, Bill.
1: And God bless him. God bless America. Let's continue with more. My comments about the murder of a 7-year-old boy are coming up, and more. I have a person coming up later that was a personal friend of Charlie Kirk, who was murdered almost a year ago. We're going to talk a little bit about Charlie Kirk and more. That's Rome of the Reds, News Radio 7.
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1: Hi, Billy Cunningham. Good to have on Lee Zeldin. Of course, he runs the EPA. If you restrict the supply of gasoline, the price will go up. The Democratic policy is no drilling, no pipelines, EPA rules, prices are going up. Let's continue with more. Bill Cunningham with you every Sunday night.

0: and say medic.
1: With SRN News, I'm Jason Walker. Rescue teams in eastern Indonesia have recovered six more bodies in the wake of that 7.7 earthquake. Authorities say the death toll is now 53. Authorities also say some 900 homes were destroyed, 400 more damaged, 5,000 people forced into temporary shelters. Firefighters still have their hands full in England and France, battling numerous wildfires amid record-breaking heat. Thousands have been forced to evacuate. In the meantime, while it is still hot in the region, forecasters say there could be a let-up to the brutal heat by mid-late week. More primaries coming up Tuesday. Voters will be heading to the polls in Alaska, Florida, also Wyoming. Well, they named an operation after him, but he was also one of the great pitchers. Tommy John, dead at 83. SRN News.
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8: Hi, Billy Cunningham, the Great American. Of course, schools starting all over America right now. And some of the worst places to be is in an urban district with a public education system in which the teachers really are Marxist indoctrinators and not exactly teachers. Not about reading, writing, and arithmetic. It's about protest power and about maybe Iran or Hamas or maybe some other left-wing cause. And the children are being told and taught to become activists and not to educated students. And it's sad, but right now also in America, there's teaching manuals out there, training labels that call parental authority as oppressive and fascist. And the comments of USPIE, which in the United States, parents involved in education. For years, leftists in government schools have been undermining parent-child relationships, teaching kids to disrespect their parents as the key method of doing that. And one of their great representatives is Melanie Curtis, and she is with, of course, USPI. She has a lot of education herself, but also she's been empowered in the real world doing all kinds of things for American businesses. And I said to Melanie off the air, I said, look, I'm glad there's groups and individuals like you fighting this fight, because often I feel sad and demoralized what kids have to go through. And Melanie Curtis, welcome again to the Bill Cunningham Show. And first of all, lay out the difficulties as school is starting, public schools all over America, that parents have finding out what's really happening in their own schools.
0: Well, that's a really good point, Bill. Thank you very much for having me on. You know, schools have really pushed parents out. They've restricted your involvement. You need to have permission, if you can get it, to enter into the school. When you have your children, you ask your children to bring home textbooks these days, they can't. A lot of their material is on their iPads. And, you know, I found out, I was talking to my nieces who's in school, and I asked her, I said, can you study ahead so that you're prepared? And she said, oh, no, the current chapter of what we're working on is available. So if parents even wanted to sit down and scroll through a textbook that a student is working on, even though it's on the internet, they can't. They can't. It's very restricted access. And so it's very hard for parents to find out what's actually going on in the schools. You know, there's a big move around the country to restrict student use of cell phones during class. Of course, our position is that if teachers want to have those rules, that they should implement them. That it shouldn't be a state law. Right. But one of the things we're worried about is that under protection of state law, teachers could restrict kids. And a lot of what we find out is happening in the schools is because kids take pictures, kids take videos. Can you believe my teacher is saying this right now? And so it's getting harder and harder for parents to actually find out what's going on in the classrooms.
8: Melanie, one of the aspects is ethnic studies. It's a curricula being implemented in 22 states across the country. They use language such as adultism, which says and depicts standard parental set boundaries as a form of oppression, and racism. Somehow, having standards and getting grades is racism, and racist is called acting white. So explain to the American people, what is adultism?
0: Well, this is a really interesting twist on things. Adultism is defined as a bias or prejudice against children, based on the belief that adults are superior and entitled to act upon young people without their agreement. And this is creeping into the perception of the relationship between a parent and a child. And clearly, this is overstepping anybody's authority. In the United States, forever, the relationship between parents and children is sacrosanct. The Supreme Court has upheld that relationship forever. But if you go way back, in the United Nations 1989 Convention on the Rights of the Child, they start the conversation of that the family unit is important. So a lot of people bought into that, but they also talk about oppressors inappropriately putting pressure on children. And now what they're doing is they're putting parents into the category of oppressors. And they're teaching children out of the worldview of critical race theory, critical theory, which is exactly in the whole world, every single relationship can be brought down to an oppressor and the oppressed. And that it is the right of the oppressed to push back and to revolt. And when you don't teach children how to read, you don't teach children how to think, and you do teach children these things, you are clearly undermining the relationship between the parent and the child.
8: In fact, one study indicates that children are being taught to disrespect their parents as a key method of having lack of parental control. And also the idea of transgenderism. That is, I saw this morning, over the last few years in children's hospitals, there's been 4,000 surgeries conducted on children changing their gender, cutting off penises and cutting off breasts, and 4,000 in children's hospitals. And part of that is to convince children through the schools that they were born in the wrong body and they should hide from their own parents. And this leads to depression, harmful outcomes, etc. We have a terrible case in Cincinnati, which I've touched on, about this little 7-year-old boy who was in a situation where he was required by his mother and two men posing as women to become a girl. And he fought against that, did not want to become a girl, did not want to be identified as a girl. He was eventually murdered as part of this threesome, a one woman and two men, because it appears that he fought the idea that I'm not a girl, I'm a boy, and one of the violent, and I mean extremely violent transgender men beat him to death and put him naked in a closet and tied him and put tape over his body. And that's proliferating throughout the nation, that these schools are teaching children, you might be a furry. You might identify, you're really a cat in a human body, and you have to identify as a cat. Or you're a boy that you're really a girl, but you have boy body parts, in which case you have to cut off your penis. And if you don't go along with it, my God, in this case, it resulted in the murder of a child. So can you address yourself to the issue, what big city schools are doing about transgender rights of children who cannot get a tattoo or drink a beer, but they can have their bodily organs cut off? What are the public schools doing?
0: Well, you're absolutely right. This is a horrific example, and it starts they're starting as young as preschool, introducing the concept that it is possible for a boy to become a girl to become a boy, and that, you know, you could be born in the wrong body. They introduce these ideas to young children, and then worse, they don't tell the parents. They don't get the parents involved. So if a child at school decides they are, you know, leaning that way, which you think about peer pressure or, you know, wanting to be special, kids might do this just out of that relationship with their peers. And the parents aren't notified. They're not able to deal with the child. I think the example you give is a horrific one where the mother was involved, because there are cases where parents mistreat their children, but a far majority of parents are the ones who will protect their children from these things, and the schools know it, and that's why they hide this information. And I live in Michigan. We actually had a training video on the internet on our Michigan Department of Education website showing teachers how to enter the fact that a child wants to identify as trans in the student portal information, but to be able to hide it from the parents, but make it visible to substitute teachers so that the teachers would encourage this and use the correct pronouns and name. So the example you gave is horrific, and I really worry what our society is coming to when parents don't protect their own children. But the far, far majority of circumstances are where schools are putting these ideas into children's heads, hiding it from parents, and preventing parents from being able to protect them.
8: In fact, I read cases out of California. It begins as a 4-year-old in which there's video shown to children in preschool and the first and second grade. How do you want to be identified? By what pronoun should you be addressed? And the indication is, in order to be someone, to get some attention, simply announce that you want to be a cat, or you want to be a different gender, one of the 92 different genders. And then instead of reading, writing, and arithmetic, which is terribly important in education, I think we can all agree. What it is an indoctrination center for leftist activists, such as the Hamas war, when public schools are told you can leave at 1 o'clock in the afternoon to march against Israel, or march in favor of killing babies up through the date of birth called abortion, or you can become a furry. You identify as a cat. Therefore, schools who have kitty litter available if you identify as a cat. These are forms of mental illness. It's paranoid schizophrenia with delusional components. And having worked in mental health for a long time, I did commitment hearings for the Attorney General's office and civil commitment hearings. We would never tell someone who's delusional, guess what? You're right. You are Julius Caesar. You know, you're right. You are Napoleon. You're right. You are Jesus Christ. I'm going to worship you. Nobody in the real world would say to someone who's delusional, your delusion is correct. No one would say, well, I identify as a blind person, so please take out my eyeballs. The medical system would not do that, but they will butcher children who, I'm talking about 14, 13-year-old boys and girls, and take off certain body parts, and you can't buy a beer or get a tattoo without your parents' permission. And if you don't agree in some states, like California or Massachusetts, what happens if the parents find out about this through the schools and they object? They're saying, wait a minute, I don't want that. Is it true that sometimes in California, the state will take in and take your kids away?
0: Oh, absolutely. There are multiple cases of that. Worse yet, they have a policy that if a child wants to go to California from another state, that the Child Protective Services will bring them in and protect them and provide them housing and food and so forth, and then support them in with government money to have these transgender surgeries. States like California are a threat to parents across the country. You know, one of the very important things we believe is you cannot protect your children in the public schools. We just do not believe there's any mechanism parents have in their arsenal to protect their children. For example, I was talking to a friend and I said, what if your son comes home and says, my teacher says I could be a girl? How do you respond to that? So he's honest with you, which is a good. How do you respond to that child? Well, your teacher's mistaken. And the child says, well, if my teacher's mistaken about that, why should I listen to him about anything? Or worse, your teacher's a liar. Oh, well, if my teacher's a liar, you know, what else are they lying about? So why would you send your children to school who have adults in the school who tell them things that aren't true? So our argument is you must not send your children to the government schools. That homeschooling or private schooling are the only answer. And we're really worried that some of these issues, like the court case you were talking about in Ohio with that mother and those two deranged men, are being used to undermine homeschooling, to say that that's an example of a case where we can't let parents take care of their own children. But by far and away, parents are the true protectors of children.
8: Melanie Curtis of the U.S. Parent Involved in Education Group. Lastly, I'll ask you this. Where did this come from? Because most of the testing indicates that public school kids in urban areas do extremely poorly on standardized tests. Graduate, there's no such a thing as failing a grade. There's no such a thing like being required to take a test. There's no such a thing as being required to come to school. Truancy laws don't apply anymore. So you don't have to come to school, don't have to take a test. And it indicates that in a good urban district, one-third of the kids can read and write, two-thirds cannot. And some of the bad ones, it's 90% cannot read and write. So where did this come from about activism, about protesting Israel, about support for Hamas, support for abortion, support for transgender rights? Where did all this originate? Where did it come from?
0: It's a long story, but in American education, many years ago, we converted to a German model of education, and that is where you send your kids to school is required. They're in a classroom with children of the same age, and that teachers, government teachers, are trained to educate children. And this is a model of conformity. It's a model not of true education, but of conformity. It teaches children to follow rules, to follow authority, to behave, to not step out of the bounds, to only learn what you're taught, to not try to learn more. Right. And over the years, the leftists, and now we can see it in our political arena, truly Marxist, have taken over, and they're in charge of teacher training. They're in charge of the schools of education. They started by just not teaching teachers how to teach kids to read, for example. I mean, that most government school teachers do not know how to teach children to read. And it's a travesty. That's why homeschooling is so successful. It's easy to teach kids to read. All you need to do is really focus on phonics. But they did away with phonics. If you remember that those reading wars came in and out since like the 40s. And so you can see over time when you look at the education system, this was where it was headed. And it's just getting worse. And again, we strongly recommend. And the other issue is don't take government money to homeschool or for your private school. Because as soon as you take government money, they will start telling you what to do. If it's just as simple as

0: But once again, Melanie Curtis, USPIE.org, all the information is there. And we're warning the American people what's happening to the next generation that gives birth to people like Mamdani and Dr. Abdul. And those are the people, and also Brandon Johnson, the mayor of Chicago. They're all products of this, and this is what we get. But once again, Melanie, you're a great American, and thanks for coming on the Bill Cunningham Show. Thank you, Melanie.
1: Thanks.
0: And God bless you. 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

0: IQ's Big Three season has come down to this. The Big Three Championship is coming to Charlotte. Who will be crowned the Big Three Season 9 champion? 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
1: Hi, Billy Cunningham, the Great American. Thanks to Melanie Curtis for coming on. USPIE, United States Parents Involved in Education. And they're a conservative group that's encouraging you to be involved in your children's education by running for the Board of Election, the Board of Education. Go to meetings, express your displeasure with what is not being taught. They should not be indoctrination schools, but educational institutions. And how anyone in California can justify a 4 or 5 year old having to choose a gender and being prepared later, shall we say, for the transition into a different gender is thoroughly despicable. Let's continue with more. Joshua Phillips coming up next from Epoch Times to talk about what's happening as we speak in Japan with the bond market. Bill Cunningham with you and all great Americans every Sunday night.

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9: News this hour from Town Hall. I'm Jason Walker. Major storm hitting the Aloha State. Here's Donna Warder.
10: Lala skirted Hawaii's Big Island without making landfall as a hurricane, and now it's weakened to a tropical storm. But hurricane specialist Larry Kelly of the National Hurricane Center says Lala is still punishing the Big Island and drenching several of Hawaii's other islands.
11: Rainfall totals in excess of 30 inches have been reported on the eastern side of the island, of the Big Island. Damaging winds as well.
10: Tropical conditions have spread westward from Maui to Oahu and Kauai. Governor Josh Green says more than 60,000 households are without power. Three hospitals have switched to generator power. There's a search and rescue mission after flash floods swept several occupied homes off their foundations in Hawaii County. I'm Donna Water.
9: And officials in Indiana say at least seven people have died during days of heavy rain and historic flooding in the Hoosier State. Now, the victims include a small child and six adults. In the meantime, forecasters say southern Indiana could get some very heavy rain overnight and well into the day on Monday. President Trump praising gains in the crime crackdown across the United States.
12: The 2025 annual FBI crime report shows violent crime is down more than 9%, murder and robbery down more than 18%, and rape down more than 7% across the country. President Trump at an event celebrating law enforcement on Friday in Nassau County, Long Island.
13: Let's say they don't have good leadership, like Chicago has very bad leadership, but we have the numbers down because of what the federal government's doing. We get no credit for it because they say, well, we get no credit for it. They like to take all the credit, but everyone knows.
12: Laura Winters reporting.
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9: A correspondent, Karen Chamas, reports now that Iran believes several of its airmen are being held in Qatar.
15: Iran has said that Qatar is holding three of its pilots who were reportedly captured when their jets were downed in March. Qatar has denied the allegations. However, Tehran has said until now it had no information about their fate. Saturday's statement alleged that Qatar had not allowed the pilots to meet or communicate with families or Iranian officials handling their case. Iran asked the International Committee of the Red Cross president for help, adding a fourth pilot was killed on the mission. A Qatari government spokesperson indicated on X that the pilots had been shot down and that Qatar's search and rescue teams found the remains of one. He said Iran was invited in April to visit and be briefed on those efforts, with no response. I'm Karen Chamath.
9: And breaking news and analysis, townhall.com. President Trump is pushing a tax change that appears to have overwhelming public support and could put more investment dollars back into the economy. Here's Bernie Bennett.
16: A McLaughlin poll finds that voters support indexing capital gains taxes for inflation by nearly a 4-to-1 margin, 62% to 16%. Supporters say the change would prevent taxpayers from being taxed on gains caused only by inflation, while freeing up hundreds of billions of dollars in locked-up capital for new investments. The poll also shows strong support for expanding the capital gains exemption for homeowners, a move advocates say would encourage seniors to sell their homes and increase housing inventory for younger families. Bernie Bennett reporting.
9: Arizona State University launching a new bachelor's degree in content creation, that new major sparking interest and scrutiny. It includes courses in traditional communication and media studies, along with skills based on podcasting. More on these stories, townhall.com.
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18: It's now time for your weekly weather forecast on KBRF News Talk 1250. Today we'll see sunny skies with a high of 79 and a low of 55. On Monday, a high of 81 with a low of 57. Chance of thunderstorms throughout the day and evening. Tuesday, a high of 76 with a low of 53. And Wednesday, a high of 78 with a low of 57. This has been your weekly weather forecast for KBRF News Talk 1250.
19: Ah, I love it here.
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19: What do you mean?
20: Alamere has the same kinds of technology as the cities. 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
19: Nice. 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
20: Alamere Health. 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

0: 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Now, here's the man who's been recognized as radio's best. The recipient of not one, but two prestigious Marconi Awards for his broadcast excellence. The one and only, Bill Cunningham.
1: Billy Cunningham, the great American, and many issues are happening as other things are occurring. I think right now, Jared Kushner and maybe Witkoff are all in Cairo, Egypt, trying to strike a deal somehow using the Egyptians to deal with Hamas and with Iran. Good luck with that. And until the Iranian regime quits having at their central core killing the Jews, killing Americans, death to America, death to Israel, until that crew is gone completely and nothing's going to change. But more importantly, there's some distant thunder over the horizon about Japan bonds and about liquidity in the American markets, and concerned about that. Plus, of course, China continues to turn off some of our water systems, etc., along with Iran, and also looting our treasury because of massive operations, student loans, etc., which are all fictitious. These are not our friends. Epic Times senior investigative journalist is Joshua Phillip. And Joshua, welcome again to the Bill Cunningham Show. And first of all, before we talk about all that other stuff, talk to me about Japan. About 2 weeks ago, the Trump administration bailed out the yen, Japanese, so to speak, currency. And people said, why are you doing that? So can you explain to the American people how much risk we're at right now?
2: Well, the Japanese economy was about to implode and they're going to take us down with it. You know, remember, Japan is the largest holder of American debt. You know, a lot of people think, well, China, you know, they control American debt. They could sell it all off and bankrupt us. Not as much as Japan. And they were just about to. What Trump did was basically prevent the global financial crisis by buying that. So maybe not the best thing, but he avoided the worst thing.
1: They hold well over $1 trillion in our debt. And if they start selling $1 trillion worth of our bonds, it would have had a run on the market. I think most average Americans concerned about the price of a gallon of gasoline have no idea what we're talking about. But am I right about that?
2: Yeah, you're right. You're paying a lot more than $4 in gas if that happened. You know, because it would cause the value of the dollar to go down. You'd be dealing with mass inflation.
1: Wow. And we're still at risk, correct? Because, you know, I've said before, Joshua, I'm not optimistic for the future because of our debt, which is just past $40 trillion. It'll be $50 trillion within the next 4 to 5 years. And we can pay interest on the national debt at the rate of about $3 billion every day, just in interest to pay off the national debt. And if those rates double or go up 30 to 40%, we're going to have to print more and more dollars to pay off the debt caused by Democrats and Republicans. I mean, Trump's a $2 trillion a year deficit kind of a guy, and Biden was $2 trillion a year deficit guy, and Obama doubled the national debt, so it's a pox in both houses. And I would ask, before we talk about what China's doing to our currency and what China's doing and their looting of our treasury, how much risk are we, here we are in the middle of August, how much risk are we at in the next 2 years of massive inflation and a dislocated financial system, and now we're in real trouble?
2: Oh, man. Well, in my opinion, the national debt's a ticking time bomb. As we speak right now, we're spending the equivalent, more than, our entire defense budget just on interest every single year. That means that the equivalent of our entire military budget is not going to anything other than people who hold our debt. It's insane that we're allowing this to happen. And also, as you mentioned, you know, it's not just a Democrat thing. It's Republicans and Democrats. No. A lot of it was post-COVID spending, so that they kept the COVID-level budget even after COVID came to an end.
1: Well, 2019, the federal budget was about $4.5 trillion. After 2 years of COVID, it was $7 trillion, went from $4.5 to $7 trillion. And we were borrowing about $1 trillion on the 4.5. Now we've got to borrow another trillion, along with economic activity increasing receipts to the federal government. And it's unfathomable that we're put ourselves in this position that we have to bail out countries that hold our debt, fearing there will be a run on our banks. And that's what's, yeah. Isn't that going to, inevitably, isn't that going to happen?
2: Well, let's put it this way. If you had a good friend who was spending, you know, I don't know, maybe a quarter of their, you know, of their disposable income every month just paying interest on debt, and they get a new credit card and they pay off their credit card debt with their existing, you know, money, they're buying credit card debt with a new credit card. That's kind of what we do with Japan. We're basically paying credit card debt with a different credit card. You know, we're getting ourselves, we're spending money we don't have to bail out a problem that would have been because we're spending money we don't have, effectively.
1: And there's no stopping it, because if in 28 or 32, a Democrat takes over, AOC or Kamala Harris, first thing they're going to do is bail out cities and states and counties that are blue and red. They're going to issue a lot more debt. They don't have a policy. The Democratic Party doesn't have a policy of reining in spending anywhere. In fact, they want to double down on stupid. And Donald Trump's doing exactly the same thing.
2: Well, so my take is this. The Democratic Socialists, they're working on an entire different idea of what money is. They think they can just tax everybody and take 50%, and it's the billionaires and so on. If you were to tax if you were to seize the money of every billionaire in America, it wouldn't solve your problems. You know, maybe you'd solve it for maybe a month, but really not that long. It's a lot bigger than just who you tax and how much you tax. It's a lot bigger than that. My take on Trump's model, though, I think what Trump wants to do is bring back American manufacturing. And so he says he's spending money with the purpose of rebuilding the factories. Can he do it in time? I don't know.
1: It's a rush, because if we double the American economy, which, you know, if the economy goes up at 2, 3, 4, 5% a year, that's pretty good. We'd have to double the American economy, 100% increase, not even close to doing that. And that's one of three reasons why I'm not optimistic. Before we talk about China, number one, the debt. We can't keep spending money like we are. And none of the politicians are talking about reining in federal spending or the penny plan. It doesn't happen. Number two, our major cities are in collapse. Whether it's New York, Los Angeles, Cincinnati, the Chicago's of the world, Atlanta, total collapse. By that I mean there's little economic activity, that growth, the spending in the cities are ridiculous. Spending dollars are ridiculous. That the public school system is you can't attend it. They're so bad. Law enforcement is non-existent. There's about 6,000 cops needed in New York City. So the cities are a complete disaster. No great civilization or culture can survive when their 30 or 40 biggest cities are in financial collapse. And thirdly, a moral failure that we have today. You put the deficit along with the city, the structure of the cities, and the lack of ethics, morals, and values, number three. I'm not optimistic. Are you, for the future?
2: Yes and no. I'm optimistic because in my eyes, and, you know, you mentioned this briefly. In my eyes, the things that's kind of draining the real coffers of the United States is fraud, getting ripped off by other countries, subsidizing cheap prices of cars in Japan, and subsidizing cheap prices, for example, of medications for all of Europe, most of the developing world, Canada, bad trade deals with almost every country on earth. We're trading at a deficit with almost every single country. The offshoring of American factories, just about every country, you know, keeping very little for ourselves, the handing out of H-1Bs, the fact that, you know, you have entire countries in Latin America and a third, like Ecuador, they're a third of their economy is just from American remittances. People coming here, working, sending in homes, spending our economy. We're letting ourselves get drained. We're letting ourselves get ripped off. They say that the amount of money stolen only through fraud, not even including Social Security fraud, is over $500 billion a year just from the United States.
1: Well, you have a column about what China's doing. Describe what the Chinese plan is to loot the American treasury, and they're very successful at it. This doesn't count the malware inside of our electrical grid or water systems, turning off water systems or turning off electrical grid. That's still malware, still available. But what are the Chinese doing to loot the treasury on an industrial level?
2: Well, the Chinese Communist Party is running most of these scams. I shouldn't say most of them. They're running some of the largest scams. The CCP is a kleptocracy, which is basically a mafia government. It's government whose main line of operations is criminality. And what they've done is they've created an alternate global economy based also around criminality, a kleptocracy. So, for example, you can't get into power unless you're corrupt. You can't get into power unless you kind of get your hands dirty. If they go and do business deals, for example, they go to Africa to make business deals, they do what they call castle diplomacy. They build these corrupt officials, literal like castles, is a form of bribery. If they go and make deals in Latin America, 10% of the budget goes to bribery. If America sanctions a country, if we sanction a country, you know, selling arms or getting involved in the drug trade or running a cartel, the CCP is there with welcoming arms, telling them, you know, join our alternate financial system. America can't touch you here. And they protect these criminal regimes. In terms of the scam centers, so the CCP is running scam centers, or the Chinese mafia organizations that were running scam centers all around the East Asian, Southeast Asian region. So Laos, Cambodia, you know, all those countries, effectively, and China, of course, too. And these are people doing the spam calls to your grandma, calling her up saying, you know, your son has been kidnapped. People calling up, you know, people on, for example, or emailing people, for example, sending a thing saying, you know, click this link, or, you know, you've been billed $500. If you want to contest this payment, click this button or call this number. And people are getting scammed for billions and billions and billions of dollars every single year. What is interesting, though, is Trump's actually going after some of this. This and not only that, they've gone after several of the centers tied to the Chinese, but across the board, they've now actually discovered, I believe, over $220 billion in fraud, which is still shy of the $500 billion they believe is being stolen from the United States, but still a pretty good chunk.
1: Yeah, the Social Security Administrator testified that in Social Security, fictitious claims, dead people, is well over $100 billion. The Medicare Director said well over $200 billion. The Medicaid Director said it's probably 30% of the whole budget, like daycare for old folks, is a fraud, which is another $200 billion. Throw in 10% fraud in the defense industry. I think the $500 billion a year, Joshua Phillip of Epic TV, is small. I think it's closer to $1 trillion that we're bleeding. And at least J.D. Vance and the Trumpsters trying to do something about it. It is difficult. It is hard. But I know that in the blue cities and blue states, you can't get information from them. They're being sued in federal court now to get the voter rolls to determine whether or not there's actually live or dead people that are voting. And also those getting SNAP benefits. There's massive fraud in SNAP benefits, massive. And the blue states, yep, won't give information. You know, it's paid for by the feds, but it's administered by the states. So California and the other 18 blue states will not share with Washington the SNAP beneficiaries, which means they know the fraud's going on. And there's no effort by the Democrats because it's a form, in a sense, of reparations. So many are, shall we say, are persons of color. 13% of Americans are African American, pay 6% of the taxes and get 32% of the benefits. And so it is viewed more or less as justified. Let the fraud continue, but it's a fraud. And they sell SNAP benefits, EBD cards, maybe at 40 or 50 cents on the dollar and get cash. It's a massive fraud. The major problem with poor folks is not malnutrition. It's obesity. We're the only country in the world where the poor people are obese because of the systems that we feed them. And what's the motivation for blue state governors like in California or Oregon or Healy, Massachusetts, who signed that bill to allow babies to be killed in utero up to 9 months? There's no motivation by these blue state governors in order to correct anything, is there? What's the motivation?
2: If you were to ask me what the motivation is, I'd say it's a Cloward Piven strategy. I think the motivation is to basically draw America into a big enough financial crisis where so many people are dependent on the government that they have to establish a type of universal basic income, which, you know, has been talked about since the 70s. And I think a lot of it also ties into foreign interests. They want to weaken the United States. They want to have a type of global equity where, you know, basically America is being drained and, you know, third world countries are being propped up using our money. It's kind of basically a global wealth distribution program. From the United States, from the Western world to the entire third world. And we see it, frankly. You know, even if people are on welfare, they're legally in America allowed to send some of that money home. So it's not even like we're just paying welfare to people here. We're paying welfare to their families in the third world, which is utterly insane.
1: And you said Ecuador's one third. Mexico gets about, Mexicans get about $50 billion a year from the American taxpayer, many remittances, et cetera. And, Donald Trump and J.D. Vance trying to ferret it out some possible. Before I let you go, talk about what happened now. Headline about America, scaling back its, military, reduce joint exercises with South Korea. Why is that?
2: So my take is probably a bit different than what most people will say. I think Trump just pulled a quick one on South Korea. So basically, South Korea, Trump says we're not going to do military exercises with them going forward. We have one scheduled. He's going to do minimum effort with it because he can't get out of it. But he's basically saying, South Korea, how dare you, basically keep this going on, saying North Korea is a threat. Trump says he's got no problem with Kim Jong-un, North Korea. I think the deeper context is this. South Korea right now has been saying they're going to kind of try to normalize relations with North Korea, so they're already doing that. My take is, as Trump mentions at the bottom of his post on Truth Social, where he lays this whole thing out, is this is really because Trump's saying, look, we're tired of propping up your military and you give nothing in return, because Trump asked them to assist in the, you know, whole issue with the Middle East right now with Iran, and South Korea said no. So I think Trump's saying, look, why are we helping prop up your military if you don't do anything for us? And I think it's really about that.
1: Whatever it is, we live in treacherous times, Joshua Phillip. I look at the world today and I'm thinking, how would we be if Kamala Harris and Tim Walz were in charge of American foreign policy? Imagine the road not taken. And obviously the next nominee is probably going to be either AOC or Kamala Harris. And so, Kamala Harris only lost by 1.5 percentage points. 1.5 to Donald Trump. And now she's going to pull an Adlai Stevenson and come back again. No one else is even close. They're not going to go to a clown like Pete Buttigieg or the governor of California or the governor of Illinois. That's Pritzker. That's not going to happen. And so likely it's going to be Kamala Harris again. And I can only imagine her foreign policy and the depth of her understanding. And now you talk about what's going to happen to our budget, to our economy. Under someone like that. And it's beyond frightening because I think then we're done. We're absolutely done.
2: Yeah, well, people think it's bad right now. Trump's the one trying to fix it, in my opinion. So if you get someone who's not trying to fix it, it's going to get a whole lot worse.
1: At least he's trying. He's doing his damnedest. No tax on tips, no tax on Social Security, no tax on overtime, the southern border, building back up the military. I look around, I see all these positive things happening, none of which would be happening under the Democrats. At least he's trying, but the poor guy's 80 years old, has too many Big Macs and Diet Cokes, and I just hope he completes his term. Well, we got to run, Joshua Phillip, Epic Times, it's all right there. Once again, thanks for coming on the Bill Cunningham Show, and Joshua, you're a great American. Thank you very much.
2: My pleasure. Thank you.
1: Well, let's continue with more. We'll continue to follow what's happening in the markets. And the reason we, quote, bailed out Japan, they were about to dump our debt. And that would have caused interest rates to skyrocket. And so understanding what's happening is important to know the results of our foreign policy. Let's continue with more. Bill Cunningham, The Great American, with you every Sunday night.

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Hi, Billy Cunningham, the Great American. Good to hear from Joshua Phillip. And one of my great websites I look at almost daily is Epoch Times, E-P-O-C-H. They're wonderful. And he pointed out that the difficulties in Japan could sweep across the world because they hold over $1 trillion of our debt. And if they sell our bonds, it's going to cause a bank run, which is not good for the economy. Continue to monitor that. Right now, things are not looking that bad as I speak tonight. Let's continue with more. Bill Cunningham with you every Sunday.

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1: With SRN News, I'm Jason Weicker. President Trump ordering the Pentagon to scale back planned joint military exercises with South Korea. He says South Korea had declined to help denuclearize Iran. Wall Street will get some financial updates from some of the nation's biggest retailers this week, along with more details about the Fed's recent meetings. Home Depot reports its results Tuesday, followed by Target and Lowe's on Wednesday, and Walmart coming up Thursday. Berkshire Hathaway increasing its stake in Google's parent company, Alphabet. Company agreed in June to invest $10 billion in the company. Rescue teams in eastern Indonesia have recovered 6 more bodies in the wake of that magnitude 7.7 earthquake. Authorities put the death toll now at 53. SRN News.
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10: Dr. Maselli, welcome again to the Bill Cunningham Show. And first of all, Dr. Maselli, can you, you have a posting up about the wolves in white coats, how doctors and hospitals pushed and profited from the fraud of gender medicine. Explain that to the American people.
11: Absolutely, and thanks for having me, Bill.
10: Yes, sir.
11: This report is really a wake-up call. It shows so much in terms of the breakthrough in our mission to protect American kids from transgender industrial complex. And I think it goes back to the question, how did this madness even be allowed to happen? It's just been out of control. And I think one of the things that we notice for the most part is that it was driven by profit pressure from medical societies, and politics, frankly, from the Biden administration.
10: Can you explain the medical codes? We have, I think, a great children's hospital here in Cincinnati, but I've read some reporting that the children's hospital here would recode certain medical procedures to mask their true intent to get paid. Explain what to the American people, what is a diagnostic or a medical code?
11: Absolutely. So a diagnostic code is what you would find on your visit or on your bill related to the diagnosis that you have, whether it's high blood pressure, whether it's diabetes, or in this case, whether it's gender dysphoria. But what we've seen here is that there's reason to believe that some providers are actually diagnosing kids with a physical condition that they don't have in order to get paid for these gender procedures. And I think, for example, you can look at diagnosis like precocious puberty. This is a diagnosis that we should see in kids that are 6, 7, 8 years old. This is not a diagnosis that you'd expect to find in 13-year-olds or 14-year-olds. But what the HHS report shows, it shows that we're seeing this diagnosis of precocious puberty in these 13, 14, 15-year-old kids. It doesn't make any sense. That's supposed to be an early onset of puberty. You wouldn't see it after someone has gone through puberty. And so it raises a lot of suspicion that this diagnosis code is being used for fraudulent reasons or potentially fraudulent reasons. And that's exactly why this report and the appendix of it with a list of hospitals is being referred to the Office of Inspector General for further investigation.
10: As far as Chloe Cole, I've watched her testify in the Congress. Can you tell us the history of Chloe Cole and what the Chloe Cole Act would do?
11: Yes, Chloe is a detransitioner. So she's someone who unfortunately had gone through the transition process when she was a young girl. And frankly, much as many detransitioners, she was sort of pushed into this modality, into this medicalization. We know that kids are struggling. They're young. They're vulnerable. They're going through gender confusion. And they're going to doctors seeking help. And what unfortunately is happening is that these doctors are pushing them toward this pathway of puberty blockers, prostate hormones, and surgeries. And Chloe is one who can tell you herself that she ended up on the medications, had one of the surgeries as well. But she speaks from the heart. And I think it's so important for us to listen to the voice of detransitioners, people who have been just so harmed by the medical system, and to make sure that we can do what's right. And as part of that, there is the Chloe Cole Act that is in Congress. And one of the key modalities that act is looking at is to make sure that there's a private right of action. Unfortunately, kids might not realize that they've made a terrible mistake until years and years later. And the statute of limitations runs out on those kids in terms of their ability to obtain justice. And so I think it's just important for us to understand this and recognize this. And make sure that we can support detransitioners, that they can seek justice after they've been harmed by a system that should have helped them when they were coming to them as a vulnerable kid.
10: Dr. Kurt Maselli, do no harm. As far as why this is happening, can you tell us, you're like a regular doctor. I can't imagine Hippocratic Oath, first do no harm. You got a 13, 14, 15-year-old who's having some mental difficulties called gender dysphoria. They are delusional. They do not believe that their heart and soul is in the right body, that somehow a different body would solve the problem. And medical, I have great respect for my doctors, and I'll follow them almost insipidly, whatever they say I'm going to do. But why did the medical profession, I guess 10 or 15 years ago, and these are bright, intelligent men and women who know you cannot change XX or XY. A cheek swab tells you if you're XX or XY, if you're a boy or a girl, male or female. Well, why did doctors, thousands of doctors, were they taught this in medical school, that somehow a person could verbally express the idea that I'm in the wrong body and to have a decision made by a child, I guess in cooperation with the parents and the medical community, that this is the resolution of your problem? Can you tell me that this is so weird? This is so unusual. Why did doctors fall for it? Why did doctors still do it today?
11: It's a great question that you asked, Bill, and it's one that we need to consider, and it's one that the HHS report considers as well. It looks at the fact that there's just been tremendous pressure in medical societies, oftentimes coming from activists and primarily from the World Professional of Association of Transgender Health, WPATH. It is pushed guidelines that have promoted the medicalization of these kids. And unfortunately, these activists have become very active within medical societies, within and medical associations within the United States, and they have pushed this agenda. It's been extraordinarily harmful, and they've done it under the guise of quote-unquote medical necessity, when none of this is medically necessary. What we need is to provide competent and compassionate mental health care. We need to appropriately assess our children, our individuals, to make sure that we are treating their psychiatric needs, that we're taking care of the depression, the anxiety that is often comorbid with the gender dysphoria that they have, that we're addressing the traumas that they're going through, the social media pressures. We've sort of lost all of that. And unfortunately, we've allowed the activist community to drive the agenda. And I think, frankly, some physicians have been afraid to speak up. This has become, in some respects, a quote-unquote human rights issue, when it's not that at all. The key is that we want to help kids through their difficulty and the challenges that they're having, and that doesn't entail medicalizing them and then having them end up on these lifelong interventions that cause irreparable harm.
10: Like Chloe,
11: and then there's the profit motive.
10: There's billions of dollars paid out the last 10 years, and I would assume if things don't go right in election in 2028, and if Kamala Harris wins, or AOC, my Lord, forgive us, is the president, all this goes out the window, what Donald Trump is doing. And we're going to have transitioning on demand, and it's going to be paid for by the taxpayer. It's going to be awful. Do you have some idea what percentage of young boys and girls become men and women that have buyer's remorse, that say, I shouldn't have done this, this was a serious mistake, saying to their mom and dad, why didn't you protect me? Saying to your pediatrician, why didn't you protect me? Saying to children's hospitals, why didn't you protect me? Any idea what percent we're dealing with here saying they made a terrible mistake?
11: You know, we don't know the definitive percentage, but we do know that more and more children are coming out as young adults, recognizing the mistake that was made. And again, these are kids that were sold a false bill of goods. There was no reflection on the psychological experiences that they were going through, or the social media influences and pressures that they were under. And what we're finding is that many of these children, now as young adults who regret what they've gone through, are abandoned by these same gender clinics that push them into transition. And I think that's why it's so important that when we see the settlement with Texas Children's Hospital, that they will have to open up a detransition clinic. That's going to be so important in recognizing and telling folks that we can provide treatment. We can help you for your detransition. It won't be until this October of 2026 that we'll actually have diagnosis codes to account for detransition. So we had worked for them at Do No Harm. We work with the CDC to get them into the diagnostic lexicon, and we're excited to report that we will have detransition code in the diagnostic lexicon. And I think that's, just one step to recognize that these individuals are not invisible, that we need them to come out of the shadows to help them through the struggles that they have, whether that's through the medical issues they're dealing with, the hormonal issues that they're dealing with, or the psychological struggles that they have. I think many of these folks, unfortunately, have been so harmed by the medical system that they really have gone into the shadows. And it's important to recognize their voice, and we're seeing more and more of that. So I think we will find an answer to the question that you've asked, but right now it's truly unknown. But we do see more and more children coming out.
10: First, Do No Harm. What's your thought, Dr. Maselli, of a 25 or 30-year-old, of course, no longer a child, that has a mental illness? It's called delusion, and they insist on being called a different gender than they are. There's two genders, men and male and female. And if a 25 or 30 year old says, I'm a male, but I'm really a female. I was born. My chromosomes are X or XY. I want to change it to XX. Well, what's your view of an adult going through the transition process?
11: You know, I think adults are very different from children in terms of the ability to give consent and that. But I think it's also important that we have the appropriate workup for the adult to make sure that we're treating any comorbid psychiatric illness, that we have the appropriate safeguards at hand. It's something that is important for us to consider in terms of just being diligent in the diagnosis and appropriate in the treatment. But certainly, you know, one of the key differences between a child and adult is that ability to give consent. But again, from a professional perspective, as a physician, it's absolutely critical that we make sure that we're doing everything to treat the mental health challenges that the individual might be going through, and not ignoring those issues.
10: And so if an adult determines that I'm in the wrong body, and I want the medical profession, my employer, Medicaid to pay for this, if that adult would say, you know, I'm delusional, and I think I identify as a blind person, I want Dr. Maselli to take out my eyeballs. You wouldn't do it. If an adult said, you know what, I identify as a paraplegic, please sever my spinal cord. You wouldn't do that. But if a 25-year-old says, I identify, I'm delusional as a female when I'm a male, why would the medical profession acknowledge and go along with a delusion that's not real?
11: I think it's so important in those cases to make sure that we are treating all of the underlying mental health conditions that the person is suffering from and going through. And I think that, you know, there are providers who will certainly do that in terms of providing that level of care. I think at the same time, you know, in terms of taxpayers having to pay for these situations and such, I think that's a very different question as opposed to what one may do on an individual basis. But ultimately, yeah, as a professional, you know, when I look at my ethics, and certainly as a psychiatrist, it's just absolutely critical for me to make sure that the mental health wellness of that person is being addressed and treated, and not to ignore the depression, the anxiety, and the other challenges they might be going through.
10: It would be impossible for someone in a psychiatric emergency condition or a schizophrenic with delusional components to have everyone else around them acknowledge their delusion. If someone says, look, I'm a giraffe, I don't have to act as if look up 15 feet. If someone says, I am the Christ, I won't get down on my knees and say, you are Jesus. If someone says, look, I'm a female, but and biologically I'm a male. I think it's absurd that we have to play into their mental illness and act as if their delusion is real. Telling someone in delusional condition that your delusions are accurate, or that you can fly off the top of the Rocky Mountains, go ahead, and we'll take them up there to watch them jump. Nobody would ever do that. But somehow the last 5 or 10 years, we're in this delusion ourselves that if someone self-identifies as something they're not, I have to act as if they are. You know what I'm saying?
11: Absolutely. And I think, Bill, it gets to the origin of your question, is understanding the biological reality and to recognize that there is male and female. And these are the essence of who we are, of where humanity has been since the dawn of day. And it's important for us to understand those truths, and it's critical for medical schools to be teaching those truths as well.
10: Do they?
11: To be grounded in science, to be grounded in biology.
10: Do they do they teach in medical school that there's two genders or 92 genders?
11: I think, unfortunately, in some schools, you'll hear about the gender universe, and you'll hear about these other modalities. I mean, we just did a report related to Colorado and Shaw, and saw curriculum evidence that showed conveyance of this gender ideology on young people, on kids, even as young as 5-year-old.
10: Ridiculous.
11: So this is something that Ridiculous. Needs to get out of the medical curriculum. We need to focus on the science, on the biology, and on the reality.
10: On reality and not delusion. All right, we got to run. Dr. Maselli, you're the best at this. DoNoHarm.org. DoNoHarm.org. Dr. Maselli, you're a great American, and thanks for coming on the Bill Cunningham Show. Thank you, Doc.
11: I appreciate it, Bill.
10: God bless you. Let's continue with more. If I have a delusion, treat the delusion. Don't act as if you don't have a delusion. I have to treat you some way that you're not, because then I'm part of your delusion. I'm not part of your delusion. Bill Cunningham, The Grand American, live with you every Sunday night.

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6: Hi, Billy Cunningham, the Great American. Thanks for listening tonight. We'll continue to monitor the events in Japan. There's some speculation that they were going to dump over $1 trillion of assets, which are our bonds that they buy. They're the number one buyer of our bonds. And seemingly that's been perhaps overcome because of the activities tonight. And we'll see how the markets open tomorrow. Right now, the Dow Jones future is going to be down about a little less than a half of 1%, but we'll see what develops from that and more. Plus, I want to thank Lee Zeldin for coming on tonight, Administrator of the EPA, to talk about the future and things of that character. And also Dr. Kurt Maselli of Do No Harm, what's being taught in the medical schools. And that in order to be a doctor today, you generally must adhere to DEI principles, including transgenderism, as some sort of a right. And so I think the comments of Dr. Maselli were particularly good. But this is the funny season. This is the peculiar season when a defeated Michigan Democrat, Haley Stevens, Democratic Congresswoman, demands in Michigan that Hassan Piker be cut loose from the campaign of Dr. Abdul, who's not a doctor, running against Mike Rogers. Things are so out of touch in Michigan that you have an Islamist, Dr. Piker, I'm sorry, Dr. Abdul and also Hassan Piker, that call the Jews the most vicious names in the world, get away with it. It is so bad in Michigan.

0: for the Jews that the sitting attorney general, Dana Nessel, has said that she doesn't feel physically safe going to the state Democratic convention in Detroit in a few weeks, as long as Hassan Piker and Dr. Abdul are there. And of course, they will be there. So when Jews are excluded from the public domain and Jews are called upon for their death and destruction at the hands of these radical Islamists, these are difficult times in America. What we have to understand, that there's two nations on God's green earth representing, shall we say, Judeo-Christian values. That's the United States of America and Israel. So when the Jewish Democratic sitting attorney general is unsafe going to the Democratic convention in Michigan, that is a serious problem. Thanks for listening tonight. We'll continue to follow this, and I'll see you next Sunday night. Phil Cunningham, The Great American, with you every Sunday night.
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8: News this hour from Town Hall. I'm Jason Walker. White House reports some countries routing exports through third nations to avoid U.S. tariffs.
9: The report says China has responded to 2018 tariffs by sending goods to other countries for packaging and assembly. White House Trade Advisor Peter Navarro says China launders exports through more than 40 countries, causing tax revenue losses of $19 to $26 billion each year. China's leader Xi Jinping is scheduled to visit Washington in September. Bob Agner reporting.
8: New numbers are fueling the debate over which administration delivered better paychecks. Unleash Prosperity says the comparison between Presidents Biden and Trump tells a stark story on affordability. Here's correspondent Ken Lorman.
10: Economist Steve Moore of UP says inflation-adjusted wages, or real wages, fell nearly 4% during the Biden years, reducing Americans' buying power. By contrast, he says real wages under President Trump's current term are up about 1.2%. Moore argues that while the gain is modest, it's a move in the right direction and a sign that workers are finally getting ahead instead of falling behind. Ken Lorman reporting.
8: There appears to be bipartisan support on Capitol Hill to get rid of daylight saving time.
11: President Trump supports keeping the time across the country the same all year long. On his Truth Social page, the president writes, "People are sick and tired of having to change their clocks twice a year. It is foolish, inconvenient, and in some cases, very costly."
8: That is correspondent Laura Winters reporting. Rescue teams in eastern Indonesia now have recovered six more bodies in the wake of that magnitude 7.7 earthquake. Authorities say the death toll is now at 53. More on these stories, townhall.com.
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13: 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Following warning letters under the state's FIND Act, the companies pledged not to discriminate against lawful firearm businesses, with Bill.com entering a business relationship with the ammo maker. Ron Taylor reporting.
8: Tommy John, the pitching great known for the surgery that bears his name, has died. John had a remarkable 26-year career, winning 288 games and becoming the first pitcher to successfully return from the groundbreaking elbow surgery that hundreds, maybe thousands, have had now. Tommy John was 83. Breaking news and analysis, townhall.com. An 8-day halt of avocado imports from Mexico's main avocado-producing state has now been lifted. We have more on the story from correspondent Donna Warder.
14: Orchard supervisor Jesus Mendez says the halt in production had an economic impact on both producers and workers. Michoacán is Mexico's main avocado-producing state and also a region where four cartels designated by the Trump administration as terrorist organizations operate. U.S. authorities fully lifted the restrictions after more Mexican troops were deployed in the region. Avocado producer Luis Manuel Soto says more troops bring more peace of mind because he says his life has repeatedly been threatened. He says, "I think we can work more comfortably, do our jobs better, and hopefully they will continue providing security so that everyone in Michoacán can move forward." I'm Donna Water.
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16: It's now time for your weekly weather forecast on KBRF News Talk 1250. Today we'll see sunny skies with a high of 79 and a low of 55. On Monday, a high of 81 with a low of 57. Chance of thunderstorms throughout the day and evening. Tuesday, a high of 76 with a low of 53. And Wednesday, a high of 78 with a low of 57. This has been your weekly weather forecast for KBRF News Talk 1250.
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0: from the Great Lakes. On the other side of Erie, I'm Ryan Recker, your host tonight on Coast to Coast AM. So happy to be with you on the show. TJ English is an author, and he talks about organized crime, including the Irish mob. And there's a show on MGM Plus called The Westies. And how about that? His book came out in 1990, The Westies, Inside New York's Irish Mob. We're going to talk to him about that. Sometimes I wonder if shows like that catch on or if it's always after the fact. Sometimes there's shows that are really good and people don't hear about it. You're like, okay, it's MGM Plus. You guys got to see it. You guys got to see it. And then you don't see it until after the fact and you think, oh, I wish I would have supported this show when it was on. 1990, this book came out. We're going to find out how much of it is accurate and what was it really like in the 1980s in New York City with the Irish mob. That's in the first half of the show. The second half is Leslie Mitchell Clark is a hypnotherapist who works with people who have had alien encounters. How can you tell what's real? How can you tell what's not? I think we have a big, big show planned for you tonight. If you want to email me, Ryan Recker at Coast to Coast AM, I keep my email up during the show. Always great ways to communicate with us there. Maybe you just want to talk about some of the different stories we have on coasttocoastam.com right now. I saw there's a story about a 9-foot Bigfoot that was spotted in Colorado. Always enjoy things like that. There's another story about what sparked a technological revolution 146,000 years ago. You know, I know there's some speculation, but man, it's fun to see different news stories and sometimes mainstream news stories speculate on those things. And all of our friends, all of our listeners in Hawaii right now, we know that tropical storm Lala came through and there's a ton of power outages in Hawaii right now. We're hoping for the best for you guys. And I hopefully by tonight, as they continue to work through, they'll get the power back on for you guys. When we come back after the break, TJ English, again, author, he has chronicled organized crime, New York City, the Irish mob. And this book, Westies, came out in 1990, not far removed from his work of seeing it firsthand, and we'll let him tell his story next on Coast to Coast AM. Don't go anywhere.
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0: And welcome back to Coast AM. I'm your host, Ryan Recker. Tonight, we're going to be talking to a journalist and author, TJ English. He's chronicled organized crime, boxing, race, music, politics. His latest book, Blood in the Desert. But going back to 1990, a book called The Westies, Inside New York's Irish Mob. And with MGM Plus in The Westies, with a lot of people talking about that show now, TJ English joins us. TJ, thank you for coming on.
1: Hey, it's my pleasure. How you doing?
0: Great. I think about the subject matter of talking about the Irish mob, and it's 2026. You have that show that's out now, quite removed from the 80s. You're writing about it in 1990, and you're a journalist, and you know what kind of business they're into. Didn't you feel a little bit weird putting that down to print, thinking something bad can happen to you if they don't like what you put down?
1: Well, to be honest, I mean, I was much younger then, and I was driving a taxi in New York as my primary source of income. I drive a cab at night, and I worked as a journalist during the day. And I came upon this story that was unfolding in New York City. And I'm Irish American myself, and so the story felt personal to me. And so when I got into it, you know, what happens is, as a writer and an investigator, you get so wrapped up in the challenges of getting the information and telling the story that you're not really thinking about whether or not it's dangerous. I mean, I'm not dumb. I know that there is danger involved. But that was not the number one priority on my mind at the time. I was 30 years old, and I was tasked with writing a book for the first time. And that was pretty overwhelming. That's what caught all my attention, was getting the story and getting it right.
0: Yeah, well, you were a taxi driver in New York City, and I know the 80s New York City was different from the 70s New York City, and I know the 2020s are different than the 70s.
1: Yes.
0: But there's a certain depiction in movies like Death Wish where around every corner you could lose your life in a place like New York City. Kind of set the picture. What was it like working in the 1980s as a taxi driver in New York City?
1: It was frightening. The city was out of control at the time. The murder rate was rising every year until it peaked somewhere in the late 80s, around 2,000 murders a year. Just to put that in perspective, last year in New York, there were 360 murders. So the 80s were dangerous. It was the crack cocaine years. Crack cocaine was dominating the street drug trade. So you would hear gunshots in the street. You would see drug trade in the street. It was a city in decline and in decay, and you were aware of it day in and day out. Driving a cab was kind of a front row seat because you would drive around to the different boroughs of New York, and there were nooks and crannies of New York that were extremely dangerous. So, yeah, there was a paranoia and a fear in the air in New York that's almost impossible to conceive of today.
0: Yeah. Well, I think that sometimes when you read books about the mob, that's a whole different world. It's inconceivable for some people. But for some, that's their lived experience. What got you into this world of the Westies? How did you find yourself drawn to that and wanting to maybe write a book or report on it?
1: Well, I was drawn to it on many levels. One of them was probably the dominant level to me was the idea that this gang and this organized crime tradition that this gang was a representation of had been around for a long time. The criminal rackets in the neighborhood of Hell's Kitchen, which is where the Westies come from on the west side of Manhattan, had been had a gangster element in that neighborhood going all the way back to the earliest years of the 20th century. And that got passed on from generation to generation. It reached its peak in the years of the 1920s, the prohibition years. That part of the city was where the illegal booze would come in and where it would be stored. It's where a lot of the speakeasies were located in Manhattan during those years. And so the criminal traditions, gambling, extortion, got passed on from generation to generation. And the Westies were the inheritors of that starting in the 1970s. And so that fascinated me, the fact that, that this was a criminal group that grew out of an almost logical chronology of organized crime in that neighborhood, that it was part of an inheritance in that neighborhood. And so you had young men mostly who would get caught up in it, and they felt a sense of it as an inheritance, that there had been gangsters before them in that neighborhood that were famous and well known, and their names were still mentioned. And so they became a part of this gang with a sense that they were, it was their time, that they were the latest of this very violent tradition. And you have to remember, the city was in decay. That started in the 70s. The financial state of the city was horrific. Eventually, the city of New York went bankrupt. So the neighborhoods were in decay. The neighborhood of Hell's Kitchen was in decay, and the decline of the city seemed to mirror the depravity and violence of this particular gang, because they were very violent and they were known for that.
0: Wow. I think about, and stop me if I'm wrong here, because sometimes I get the wrong impression. I grew up with a small family, and you grew up in a big family. I think you're one of 10. Is that right?
1: Yes, yes.
0: Okay. Do you ever start to look at some of these stories and you're like, okay, I kind of get it now, in a way that, you know, you're on a block. Everyone knows each other. Everyone knows each other's families. You're one of 10. Some people want to stand out. They think like, okay, so-and-so brother and sister, I got to upstage them. Do you kind of understand the mentality of why someone would get into organized crime in that scenario?
1: In a sense, yes. I think how you've described it is very accurate. One of the things that struck me when I first began to research the story was how familiar these guys seemed to me. I grew up in a working class environment, Irish American working class environment. I worked in factories, paid my way through college by working in factories. And so these guys were very familiar to me. If I didn't know the criminal activity they were involved in, I would just thought they could have been like my uncle or somebody who lived in the neighborhood. And so that was fascinating to me. It made me have to think that the violence that they were committing, and let's be clear about it up front, the Westies were known for killing people and making their bodies disappear, dismembering the bodies and putting them in plastic bags and dumping them in the East River. This was a dark, dark time in New York City. It's hard for me to conceive of how anyone could engage in that kind of activity. And yet, I got to know some of these guys, one in particular who became my main source for the book. And as I said before, it seemed like people I knew. It's kind of shocking to know that people that seem very average and normal to you are capable of this kind of activity.
0: It's kind of a dark saunter in a way, where you just don't know sometimes. And you interact with a lot of different people that you may have an impression of, but, you know, behind the scenes could be a whole different thing. And I think there's depictions of that in all kinds of different movies. And it's so fascinating the way that you bring this up. When you're talking to a source and you're interviewing about, you know, the Irish mob, are they regretful? Are they just like matter of fact? Is it just a piece of business to them? How do they react when they're recalling these things, and what kind of emotions do they have?
1: Well, here's the first thing to remember. They're just human beings. You know, given what we learn about their activities and their behavior, you might think that they're some kind of monster or depraved individual. And that's, I mean, I think there are people in organized crime that are monsters and depraved people. And then there's also just average guys who get caught up in something, that's, and they're in over their head, frankly. And so they respond as human beings respond. A lot of them can't believe what they were involved in when they look back on it. The main source for me on this book was a guy named Mickey Featherstone, who was the number two man in the gang. Everyone believed that he was the most revered of the gang. No one would have ever guessed that this guy would turn informant and turn against the gang, which is what he did. And so I was able to begin interviewing him. And he was going through a process of transformation. He was now talking about his life in a way he'd never talked about with anybody, not even his closest friends and family, maybe not even his wife. He was having to talk about these things because the Westies were being brought to trial and he was going to give testimony at the trial. So he went through a period of kind of decompression. They interrogated him and interviewed him to prepare him for the testimony. And then I came along as a journalist and was interviewing him further. And he was reflecting on his life in a way that he'd never reflected on it before. And yeah, he felt a lot of regret. In fact, he felt shame. He felt a lot of shame about it. And so we worked through that. We had to work through that. Shame was a big part of it. Yes.
0: Oh, okay. When you start to document some of the history here and you talk to people that were involved, you have to, like, when you're a journalist, you have to, like, go to a second source and confirm things. Are you able to do that when you're talking about the Irish mob, or do you get, like, one person and that's your only chance?
1: Well, it's a sort of a combination of all of that. I mean, I make it clear up front in the book that I'm telling the story from the point of view of this particular character. But the thing is, Mickey Featherstone was thoroughly vetted, as they prepared him to testify and he went through that process. He was thoroughly vetted. I mean, when he got on the stand, anything he said on the stand, if he was lying on the stand, it would have got him in a lot of trouble. And there were other members of the gang who flipped also and became informants and testified in court. So there was a lot of cross-checking that went on in terms of how the story of the Westies was presented. So, yeah, I was able to cross-check sources. I had voluminous research for the book. I had all the government information that had been gathered for the trial, police reports and transcripts of wiretaps and psychiatric reports and everything. I mean, I had a room full. I had boxes full of information. So when it came time for me to interview Mickey Featherstone and some of the other people I interviewed, I kind of knew everything. So I wasn't interviewing them to get, you know, the details of what happened. I was interviewing them to find out how they felt about it and what they thought about it and what was going through their head as these things were happening. And I think that's why the book has a kind of intimacy to it, because you read the book, and my goal with this book was that whoever was reading it would ask the question, how would I have reacted in that situation? And the extent that I am able to get the reader to ask themselves that question, that is the extent to which this book was successful, because I'm trying to bring people into the story to that degree. To answer your question, yes, it's a multi-level challenge. You're trying to convey the point of view of specific characters and what they went through and how they felt about what they went through. And you want to make sure that it's accurate. So you're having to cross-check everything. Another thing about that question, sorry to interrupt, but I came into this story when the gang had been busted and was going to trial. And so it was all coming out in the wash in media reports and then at the trial that lasted 5 months. So I had a number of avenues by which to cross-check the information I was getting.
0: Oh, I see. So the show's out now, The Westies. It has pretty strong reviews, pretty popular. Have you watched any of these shows on MGM Plus?
1: I tried to watch it. I couldn't watch it.
0: Really? Why? What was it about the show that was hard to watch?
1: Well, you got to understand, I come from having spent years immersing myself in the factual details of this story. And this TV show has none of that. It's totally fictionalized. It's all fictionalized. It resembles the real story of the Westies very little. So I'm not able to set that aside and just view it as entertainment. You know, I'm kind of the last person to talk about that show because I just can't get past the reality of it. And also I can't help but think that the real story of the Westies and how they rose up and how they were brought down, is way more interesting than the fictional story they've created.
0: Hmm. Yeah. You sound like my wife when she says the book was better.
1: Well, your wife is a very wise person. That's how I
0: she is. The Westies, Inside New York's Irish Mob. And you're right about some of the different people you talk to and you hear the stories, and there's a human aspect to it that we seem to forget. And it's, if a show like this is in name only, it doesn't really have the historical backing to it. I everyone likes when there's some history behind these type of shows because they feel like they learned something. You think they would wise up to that? I would hope so. But people seem to like the show too. So how about this? People that have seen the show and have enjoyed it, what do they need to know about the real Westies that would get them to want to research it more?
1: Well, they need to read the book. we have a new edition of this book coming out September 1st. It's sort of a reissue of the book, and it's a beautiful hardcover edition with a new cover and illustrations and everything. And so if you're interested in the story, if the television show catches your attention and you're interested in the story, by all means read the book. Because we should care about the accuracy of history. And believe it or not, the story of the Westies, I think, is a historically significant story. They do represent the sort of last of a tradition of gangsterism from that neighborhood. That's part of the story. So you have to immerse yourself in the context of the rise of that gang and the history of that story.
0: Wow. Okay, well, we're only a couple of weeks until the new edition comes out of the Westies.
1: Yes.
0: If people wanted to maybe get a pre-order or find it, where can they go?
1: Yeah, you can pre-order it online. It's on Amazon, on all the online outlets.
0: I like a good hardcover book. There's something about having a physical copy in your hands.
1: Yeah,
0: it feels good when you have a hard copy.
1: Yes.
0: It's strange, isn't it, when you have a physical copy and you can rub your fingers over it? It just is a different, there's a different emotion to that. I like
1: you're it. You're absolutely right. And you know, when the internet first took over, everyone thought that books were going to die out and that they would all wind up, you know, online as ebooks.
0: Yeah.
1: And it turned out that people like books. They like the whole
0: book.
1: They think it's the perfect way to experience the reading of a book. So books are doing
0: physical media.
1: Yeah.
0: Yeah. People love it. All right. TJ English is our guest. We're going to continue with him coming up after the break. If you want to email Ryan Recker at coasttocoastam.com. Don't go anywhere.
2: .ai/
3: With SRN News, I'm Jason Walker. Indiana officials say seven people have died in several days of flooding. Victims include a small child and six adults. In the meantime, forecasters say southern Indiana could get more heavy rain throughout the day Monday. Hurricane Lala has skirted Hawaii's Big Island without making landfall and is beginning to weaken after lashing the region with strong winds and drenching rain. President Trump has ordered the Pentagon to scale back the planned joint military exercises with South Korea. He says South Korea has declined to help denuclearize Iran. Wall Street will get financial updates from some of the nation's biggest retailers this week, along with more details about the Fed's recent meetings. Home Depot kicks things off with its results on Tuesday. SRN News.
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4: It's now time for your weekly weather forecast on KBRF News Talk 1250. Today we'll see sunny skies with a high of 79 and a low of 55. On Monday, a high of 81 with a low of 57. Chance of thunderstorms throughout the day and evening. Tuesday, a high of 76 with a low of 53. And Wednesday, a high of 78 with a low of 57. This has been your weekly weather forecast for KBRF News Talk 1250.
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1: And I'm telling you what, learning a lot about the Westies here. 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All right. Journalist, author whose work in chronicled organized crime, boxing, race, music, politics. We really haven't talked much about Blood in the Desert, which is a very fascinating book as well, which maybe we'll get to coming up after the break with our guest, TJ English. If you have a question you want me to ask him, feel free to email me, Ryan Recker at coasttocoastam.com, or maybe you have some organized crime questions you want to ask him directly. We'll open up the phone lines next hour on Coast to Coast AM. Don't go anywhere.
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0: And welcome back to Coast AM. I'm Ryan Recker. If you want to email me, ryanrecker@coasttocoastam.com. I do keep the emails up. I try to reply during the break. So thank you for everyone that's been sending messages in. Joining us now is an author who has chronicled organized crime, among many other things, TJ English. I'm really enjoying the conversation. Thanks for joining us tonight.
1: Thank you. It's my pleasure.
0: There's a lot of fascinating stories that surround organized crime, but you write about other things too, including your new book called Blood in the Desert. So tell me, when you start to look at different worlds, you know, the jazz world, the boxing world, the organized crime world, I love what you said in the first half of the interview, which is these are just all people. You got to remember that. These are people, and some of them more complex than others, different backstories. You probably, when you write and chronicle and talk about people, when you get to learn about them as a human, it kind of adds a little bit more to the story. And it seems like you're really good at getting to know someone on a human level.
1: Well, thank you. I do take a certain amount of pride in trying to connect with people and convey the human side of the story. It's maybe one of the biggest challenges of writing about something like organized crime. We think of organized crime as some strange other world almost that has no bearing or relation to our existence. And that's not really true. Organized crime grows up out of the neighborhoods of cities in the United States of America. That's the way it has always been. And so we have to stop and look at it in terms of not only the human dimension of it, but in terms of what it means in terms of our cities and our social structures and to the degree that organized crime plays a role in all of that. And I tend to think of organized crime as an important and essential way of understanding the United States of America. I think it's a part of the connection between the underworld and the upper world. That's what fascinates me the most. The crime world and how it runs parallel to the upper world. So when I write about organized crime, I'm not only writing about the gangsters and the criminals, I'm writing about the sociological context of the story. So I'm writing about politics. I'm writing about business. I'm writing about layers of the American process. And so I always find that writing about organized crime is a really interesting way of holding a prism up to the light and looking at American society from all kinds of different angles. And the human part of it, just for me, you know, I was raised Irish Catholic. And though I'm no longer really a follower of the faith, I think there was something in the upbringing that led me to see journalism as a way to explore the human condition and to get a better understanding of human beings in the world and why they behave the way they behave. And in the process of doing that, you come to realize that at the base of it all, we're all human beings. And so one of the things for me is to meet people from that world that I'm not a part of. I'm not a criminal. I swear I'm not a criminal. And then, you know, I've never done a long stretch in prison. I'm writing about people from an experience that's completely different in mine. So I have to listen. I have to listen because I don't know the world firsthand. So I have to experience it through these people that I'm interviewing. And, you know, people in the criminal world are very sensitive about others. And so they know when they're being looked down on. They know when they're being judged and they look for that. And if you're doing that, they won't talk to you. So if they feel that you're not judging them and they feel they can trust you, that's how you, begin to get them to confide in you.
0: That's fascinating. You know, I think there's a lot of different worlds like that. So I did a late night talk show for a while, and you wouldn't believe the amount of homeless people that would call in, and they would say the same thing. If you're talking down to them, they don't want to talk to you. But the stories they would share just to figure out the experiences they had, what it was like to live on the streets, that was so fascinating. And, you know, there's a lot of different walks of life. I don't watch The Sopranos and think I have anything in common with Tony Soprano, but you're making it sound like, you know, even though you don't relate to that, there's still some crossover in your life and in that world just because you live in the same society, which is hard for me to see that. I guess I don't think I've ever witnessed any organized crime and thought that's crossed over into my atmosphere. But are you saying that in a lot of ways, just by living with other people on this planet, you've crossed over at some point?
1: Yes. Yeah. I think as a writer, as an artist, you have to do that. You have to have the ability to do that, because we're conveying and portraying lives other than our own. And so you have to have some skill sets to do that. And, it's fascinating to me because, you know, there are sociopaths and psychopaths in the criminal world. I'm not naive about that. I know that there are, people that are the worst kind of people you could imagine. If you could imagine, you know, killing somebody and cutting up the body, it's hard to imagine that, but people do that. So I'm aware of that. But as I make a study of organized crime and interview, and I write about it quite a bit, and I write about it historically, and I write about it in a contemporary sense, and I write about it from many different ethnic points of view. I've written about Jamaican gangs, and I've written a lot about the Cuban gangs and Italians, of course, and Irish, and I wrote a book about a Vietnamese gang in Chinatown in New York. I've looked at this from many different angles, and one of the things that applies to all of these different groups is they're more multi-layered and multi-dimensional than you would think. In any gang, you take any gang and you will find hardened criminals, sociopaths and psychopaths, and you'll find guys and in some cases girls and women who get caught up in it and they're really in over their head. Maybe they needed the money. Maybe they got talked into it because they wanted to show that they weren't weak and that they were strong. There's dozens and dozens of different reasons they get drawn into the world. And so that's fascinating to me. There's characters in these stories that have dimensions to them that you wouldn't think of if you just think of the organized crime world as comprised of a bunch of psychopaths.
0: Yeah. Well, that's really interesting. When you talk about like bodies showing up and becoming missing and ending up in the river and, you know, they're tearing them apart and all these other things that could happen to you as part of organized crime, how often is that happening? Because how often are people disappearing in reality versus a television show? It happens every other episode, but let's say in reality, how often are these mobs, were they actually making people disappear?
1: Oh, man, in the 1970s in New York, it was happening a lot. You know, part of it is this is the era pre-DNA evidence. So people don't talk about this much, but before DNA evidence existed, you know, you had to have a body to have a murder investigation. The leader of the Westies had a philosophy, no corpus delicti, no investigation. So the cutting up of the bodies and getting rid of them was actually kind of practical in a sense. They got rid of the body so there would be no investigation. And they became known for this. People were disappearing in the neighborhood. Bodies were disappearing and not being found. And there wasn't even an investigation about it. And the Westies weren't the only ones. There was a mafia crew out in Brooklyn called the Roy DeMeo crew, also in the 70s at the same time, doing the same thing. There was a lot of murder and dismemberment going on in New York City in the 1970s. It was a very dark period. I think some of that had to do with what I was mentioning before about the economic decay of the city, but also the introduction of hard drugs. in the 70s, heroin and cocaine. I mean, a friend of mine, I remember when he first read the book, he said the title of the book should have been When Cocaine Came to the Neighborhood, because that played a role in this. It was sort of the introduction of this drug and the rampant use of it. When people really didn't know what they were doing, they didn't know the destructive qualities of it and the ways in which it affected them in ways that are kind of depraved. Truly horrifying. Even to this day, having published that book 36 years ago, I still find it shocking.
0: Wow. How often, going back to things you see on television shows and really me not knowing if it's real or not, were they going into businesses and shaking them down for protection money? Is that like, who are the victims here where they were disappearing? Normally, what would a victim had to have done in order for them to get to the point where their body ends up in the bottom of a river?
1: Yeah, well, the extortions you just described is kind of the baseline activity of most gangs, neighborhood gangs. They start by preying on their own. They start by extorting businesses, independent businesses in their own neighborhood. And this is true.

0: not playing ball? Are those the ones that would disappear? Like, who would normally the gang? Oh, so those are the ones that they would normally be the target. I always thought that like on the TV shows, the ones that were targeted were rival gang members and, you know, people that stole from them, like directly stole from them.
1: Well, there's that, but I think mostly gangs are born out of intimidation. So they take over a territory by intimidating everyone in that territory. And some of that is by imposing this tax on people and at the same time convincing them that it's for their own benefit. And whoever doesn't play along with that system puts their life in jeopardy. Also, you know, people who run afoul of the gang run up gambling debts that they owe to people that they shouldn't be gambling with in the first place. But they're buying illegal goods, let's say, and they haven't paid for it. Drugs, of course, is always a part of this. In the West, with the Westies in the neighborhood of Hell's Kitchen, a big part of how they did it was through infiltration of labor unions. So the Westies had their hooks into the local Teamsters Union and also the International Longshoremen's Association. So organized crime gets its hooks into aspects of the upper world, the legitimate system. Anyone who falls afoul of their operations is in danger, and those are the people that wind up in the river.
0: Can I ask you an unfair question, if that's okay?
1: Oh, I love unfair questions.
0: This is totally an unfair question because you talked about all the different documented ethnic gangs, and there's a lot of them that you've studied. Let's say, hypothetically, you went to jail, and your sole purpose is to survive. In all the TV shows, they say you have to align yourself with a certain faction inside of a prison to survive. So if your only sole purpose was to survive in there, which ethnic gang would you want to be a part of?
1: That's a really good question. And I'm fascinated by that question. And whenever I meet people who have done long stretches in prison, I always ask them a version of what you're asking. I always ask them, is it possible to go alone in prison, or do you have to align with some sort of a gang? Because I'm white, but I don't want to join the Aryan Nation. You know, I don't want to be in the skinhead gang. I'd rather hang out with the Puerto Ricans. I'd rather hang out with the black gangs. The music's better. They have more fun. And the answer I get is, well, if you're going to try to go alone in prison, you better be a real badass, because you're going to be challenged by everybody on all sides. And you got to be able to stand up to that. So that's the only way you can go alone. So, you know, the problem with it is you go into prison, your ethnicity determines that. You don't really get to pick and choose which gang you're going to be a part of. So as a Caucasian going into the prison system, where Caucasians are the minority in most cases in the prison system, you're faced with a choice to go with some version of a white prison gang or go it alone. And as I mentioned, if you're going to go it alone, you better be the toughest guy on the block.
0: Right. Well, I'm getting some email questions in. One person had a comment. They said that, TJ, you have the personality of a Northern Irishman. I don't know how accurate that is or what they mean by that. But are you ready to take some calls from listeners in the next hour?
1: Sure.
0: I don't know what that means, but apparently it meant something to the person that emailed the question in. So anyone here listening, if you have a question.
1: I've been to Northern Ireland. I take that as a compliment.
0: Great. Ryan Recker at coasttocoastam.com is the email address, but it would be much better if you gave us a call. We'll start lining up some of them for TJ English. And you can find not only his latest book, Blood in the Desert, but coming out here in a few weeks, the new edition of The Westies Inside New York's Irish Mob. There's a lot you can do. Just look up TJ English on Amazon. You can find some of his work on there. One of his great, I think it's 11 books now. We're going to continue our conversation with him next on Coast to Coast AM. Don't go anywhere.

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1: I'm Tony Goldwyn. 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

0: news this hour from Town Hall. I'm Jason Walker. President Trump asking the Pentagon to reduce military exercises the U.S. conducts with South Korea.
1: President Trump taking to his Truth Social page, stating he has instructed Secretary of War Pete Hegseth to substantially reduce the military drills we do with that country. The president saying, based on my very good relationship with Kim Jong-un of North Korea, I am not happy with the fact the U.S. has long ago agreed to participate in joint military exercises with South Korea. These exercises are not only costly, but send a signal that is totally inappropriate and hostile to a country that, as long as Donald J. Trump has been president, has been unthreatening and respectful.
0: That is correspondent Laura Winters reporting. Yet another deadly earthquake.
2: A powerful magnitude 7.7 earthquake has struck off the coast of Indonesia, killing dozens of people and causing panic in a region prone to deadly quakes. The earthquake epicenter was 42 miles north-northwest of the city of Ende in the Flores region. The tremor triggered landslides and generated small tsunamis. It also caused severe damage and power outages, complicating rescue efforts. Authorities deployed helicopters and a rescue vessel to support emergency operations. I'm Karen Shemas.
0: Wall Street will get financial updates from some of the nation's biggest retailers this week, along with more details from the Federal Reserve's recent meetings. Home Depot gets things kicked off with its latest results on Tuesday. Berkshire Hathaway increasing its stake in Google's parent company, Alphabet. The company agreed in June to invest $10 billion in Alphabet. It expanded its stake to 106 million shares, worth about $37 billion on June 30th. More primaries Tuesday, Alaska, Florida, and Wyoming. More on these stories, townhall.com.
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0: Well, the BBC calling on the United States in a court for help getting documents and testimony from President Trump's family. That's in connection with his $10 billion suit against the broadcaster. Now, the president had filed suit in December accusing the BBC of defamation and deceptive practices. The case centers on a 2024 documentary that allegedly misrepresented a speech that Mr. Trump gave during January 6th of 2021. Lawyers for the BBC argue Ivanka Trump, Jared Kushner, and Donald Trump Jr. have relevant knowledge of the president's intentions in giving a speech. Tommy John, the pitching great known for the surgery that bears his name, has died at the age of 83. Experts say his surgery revolutionized baseball. More on these stories, townhall.com. Now, the Trump administration is launching a new strategy to tackle homelessness, arguing that treating addiction and mental illness must come before supplying housing. We have more from correspondent Ron Taylor.
4: HUD Secretary Scott Turner says years of housing first policies have fallen short, pointing to statistics showing 75% of homeless Americans struggling with drug addiction and 78% suffer from mental illness. Turner says housing remains important, but housing alone is not enough. The new Treatment First Toolkit, unveiled by HUD and HHS, aims to expand recovery services and connect homeless individuals with addiction and mental health treatment. HHS Secretary Robert F. Kennedy Jr. says lasting recovery starts with effective care, not leaving people trapped in addiction and homelessness. Ron Taylor reporting.
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6: It's now time for your weekly weather forecast on KBRF News Talk 1250. Today we'll see sunny skies with a high of 79 and a low of 55. On Monday, a high of 81 with a low of 57. Chance of thunderstorms throughout the day and evening. Tuesday, a high of 76 with a low of 53. And Wednesday, a high of 78 with a low of 57. This has been your weekly weather forecast for KBRF News Talk 1250.
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1: And we do have the email up and running. I'm getting a lot of questions in from the email. Ryan Recker at coasttocoastam.com. I try to get to as many email questions as I can, but I do prefer you call in because I would like to hear you ask your question live to TJ English. He's an author, a journalist who's chronicled organized crime. He has a new edition of The Westies coming out, Inside New York's Irish Mob. Also has another book called Blood in the Desert, recent new book here. You can look them up on Amazon. Get them that way. The pre-orders are going on for the new edition of The Westies if you wanted to get that one. But if you have a question for TJ, feel free to give us a call now, and we'll work on getting those on the air. There's a lot that's been going on this week. Every Friday morning, I wonder if the Department of War is going to release a new UFO file. And some of these different documents that have been coming out, it's always on Friday mornings now, so it's like waking up. It's almost like Christmas morning in some ways if they're going to put some new stuff out. Didn't see it this week, but maybe it'll be this next week. I don't know. But always something to look forward to. If you wanted to ever message me, I'm on Facebook, Ryan Recker Radio. I do post things like that on there. It's another great way to find the show. Some of these questions that are coming in here, and one was a really interesting question. Do you find that these Irish mob fellows ever confess to local priests? And I thought that was kind of an interesting question. If you're a priest, how do you handle that? Or if you're TJ and you're a taxi cab driver and someone confesses to you, how do you handle that? Maybe that's one of the questions we'll get to coming up with our special guest, TJ English, on Coast to Coast AM. Don't go anywhere.
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0: And welcome back to Coast AM. I'm Ryan Recker. If you want to email me, ryanrecker@coasttocoastam.com. I'm getting a lot of email questions, but TJ, I can tell you that we're getting a lot of caller questions, and I can see some of the topics they want to bring up. There's some really, really good ones here. TJ English, are you ready to take some calls?
1: Yeah, bring it on.
0: All right. How about we go to the wild card line first? TK is in Jacksonville, Florida. TK, you're on Coast to Coast AM with TJ English. Go ahead.
2: All right. Thanks for answering my call. I have a question for TJ. The Irish, if I remember correctly, were one of the main members of the police force when the police force first started, which was practically as a gang. But even through history, what do you think is the difference between what's been happening with the powerful people taking over legally or illegally way back when and now? And also, how do you think that we could possibly even begin to put an end to it?
1: Good question. Interesting question. And it is particularly interesting in terms of the Irish, because you're right. Law enforcement, police department was one of the avenues that the Irish used to advance in society. And within some of those same families, you could have a cop and a gangster and a priest, in big Irish families. So, in terms of where it stands now, one of the big differences now is traditional organized crime, the Irish and Italians and to an extent Jews who founded, American organized crime, the American mob, has kind of died out. And it's, not that organized crime has died out, but, their involvement has died out. They've sort of assimilated into mainstream American culture and don't choose organized crime as a path forward anymore. But there are newer ethnic groups following that same tradition. So there's something very American about the process of coming as an immigrant and getting involved in aspects of organized crime as a way to becoming an American. That really hasn't changed much. I'm not sure if we can change it. It has to do with American capitalism and groups of people trying to find weak links within the chain of American capitalism and exploiting it and using it for their own gains. And I think as long as we have that system, we will have aspects of this.
0: Wow. If you're an Irish Catholic family, and one of your boys is a policeman, one of them's fireman, one of them's a priest, that's pretty much as good as it gets for an Irish mom, isn't it?
1: Yeah, she's always disappointed when the fourth son turns out to be the gangster, but it happens sometimes. And some people would even say in some of those families, there's not that much difference between the gangster and the priest and the cop.
0: There's an interesting dynamic there. Let's go to the first time caller line, and this is Savannah, Georgia. Is it Gage? You're on Coast to Coast AM. Go ahead.
3: Yeah, my name's Gage, Gage Hale. I wanted to let you know I went blind in prison at the age of 30. I'll be 35 this year, but it wasn't because of violence. I had a intracranial brain tumor, and that's what happened. But also, I've never been in a fight in prison because I changed my name to Cracker Black when I got there. And I'm from Savannah, Georgia. I'm like the only white dude in the part of town I'm from. And if you say you're from Savannah in a Georgia state prison, you're basically already in a gang, even though I'm not affiliated with any kind of gang. And I had the great fortune of being the economy in prison because I was able to get drops. And if you mess with the dude who's like getting all the stuff everybody wants brought in, you're just asking for problems.
0: So you're saying that's probably a viable path to not get beat up all the time, to have some be useful in some ways. Gabe, can I ask what you went to prison for?
3: I got shot in 2018, and I had a bunch of weed in my truck.
0: So it would have been drugs. What was the shooting drug related?
3: No, my sometimes girlfriend, her baby daddy shot me.
0: Ah, Gage. All right. Well, thank you for the call, TJ, unless you have some questions for Gage, but it's kind of an interesting experience.
1: Well, it's an interesting point. And I've heard this from a lot of people who've done time in prison. Make yourself useful. A lot of guys in prison become what they call jailhouse lawyers. If they have some knowledge of the law, they kind of start helping people out with their cases while they're in prison. And yeah, that's one way of protecting yourself. You become too valuable for anyone to mess with you.
0: Wow. Let's go east of the Rockies, and Kendall is in South Dakota. You're on Coast to Coast AM with TJ English. Go ahead.
4: Yeah, through history, the organized crime organizations have had a rather long history of rigging sporting events. Boxing, the Black Sox, I think, were part of that. There was a scandal in the 50s where they were rigging college basketball games. And recently, there was a scandal in the Major League Baseball and NBA.
0: Mm-hmm.
4: The big kahuna for sports betting is the NFL. Do you think there's, I've turned this into a two-part question. Do you think there's any way the mob hasn't rigged at least some football games? And I have watched football games where it seems like neither team wanted to win, and they worked really hard not to win, and I was wondering if there was maybe competing mob organizations both trying to rig the same game but wishing for a different outcome.
1: Interesting question. I've never written about this or looked into it much, so I don't have any great expertise on it, but I wouldn't be surprised at all if the mob had their hooks into, sports to the degree to which they could, rig the outcome of a game.
0: A lot of times you find the individual athletes are the ones betting on the games. There was the case of Malik Beasley, and he was going through court with that. But did you hear the story? It was Chauncey Billups was a coach, former player. You know, I think he even may be a Hall of Famer. I would have to double check that. But he was caught into a ring. What sounded like organized crime was getting him to organize these poker games with other players that have money, and they were rigging the games. Did you hear about that?
1: No, I haven't. But any activity that involves the transference of money, like gambling of any kind, poker, there's going to be organized crime involvement. I don't know how organized it will be, but there will be criminal elements involved in it.
0: Right. And a lot of this is kind of uncharted territory with the explosion of sports betting and gambling. Especially since anyone could do it from an electronic device in their pocket. It's accessible. You don't have to go to a bookie anymore. But, you know, these court cases are still very fresh and there's still allegations. I don't think any of them have been settled at this point, but there's a lot of them out there.
1: Yeah, this is the new frontier of organized crime. You know, this isn't the mustache Pete's anymore. This is people who do their crime in cyberspace. And so that's a whole new world.
0: And the crime in cyberspace, because it could come from all different places of the world. And how many times have you heard of these exploitations going on with minors, sexual exploitation, where they're trying to basically get them to send compromising photos and then they blackmail them for money over and over again? It's a pretty tough thing because we're talking about children that are getting wrapped up in this, and they definitely cannot participate in this, and they should never be brought into it. But you get these people from overseas that, you know, are part of these rings that don't really care.
1: Yes.
0: Let's go to west of the Rockies, and Lonnie is in Washington State. Lonnie, you're on Coast to Coast AM with TJ English. Oh, Lonnie's not there. How about we go back to the first time caller line, and Max is in Los Angeles. Max, you're on Coast to Coast AM. Go ahead.
5: Hey, how are you? Thank you for taking my call. How are you doing?
0: Great.
1: Good. Thanks.
5: I want to first compliment the host. You have a very calm demeanor, a very, very, you sound like a pretty nice person, and we enjoy listening to you.
0: Okay. Normally, when someone gives a compliment like that, they're about to say something critical after. So now my guard is
5: I'm
0: up.
5: Not
0: Thank
5: at
0: you.
5: All. No, that was it.
0: Okay. Yeah. Well, so what's your question, Max?
5: So my question is, So there's a gentleman named Michael Francis. I'm pretty sure your guest is familiar with him. I think he was part of the, I'm not sure if the Gambino, but he has a really popular channel on YouTube. He talks a lot about mob life, how it was. You guys were talking about it, how it was in the 70s. And he mentioned that the closest, like the realest actor to that was Joe Pesci, which he happens to, apparently he used to hang out and he grew up with guys like that. And that's the reason all the characters that he played, Tommy in Goodfellas, which was based out of off of a guy, the real Tommy, I forgot his last name, I think Tommy Simone, who had he was a pretty hot-headed, really bad temper, and he would just do crazy stuff. And I want to know if the mob life is a lot like it is portrayed in the movies. And I know you're more on the Irish side, so I'm wondering maybe The Departed with Jack Nicholson, how close to that was mm-hmm. it in real life?
0: Okay, thank you, Max.
1: Well, before I get to that question, you raise a really interesting topic, which is the way in which mobsters, former mobsters, retired mobsters, have these podcasts now where they become mini celebrities commenting on their life in the mob and sharing their expertise about it. And they have large followings, some of them, Michael Francis being very popular and having a large following. And it's kind of curious and interesting the way these guys have parlayed their criminal life into a kind of celebrity career. I don't listen to those shows that much. I'm uncomfortable with the idea of criminals sort of making a show out of what they've been through and commenting on other things that are going on in the news and whatnot. As for the question, there's a few good movies on this topic, organized crime. Most of them have been made by Martin Scorsese, and we all know what they are, Goodfellas and The Irishman and the movies that he's done. And I think what distinguishes his movies from many of the others is he uses a lot of people that seem to have a familiarity with the life and the way people in the life behave and act. People like Joe Pesci. A lot of these gangster movies and TV shows, you turn them on and, you know, the actors look like male models and they don't sound like they came from the neighborhoods or the cities that they're portraying in the show. And there's just a fraudulent feeling. You know, the mafia has a term that they use, a fugazi. A fugazi is a counterfeit. Well, a lot of these shows, fugazi, they seem like counterfeit versions of the life.
0: Mm-hmm. Well, it sounds like you can sniff out when someone's telling a bogus story, right? Is it easy for you to tell?
1: I think most of us can. We know when we see a movie whether this feels like legitimate and when it doesn't.
0: Right. Well, I've got a couple of minutes here, so I'm going to try to go through a few email questions. One person said, if any gangs have connections to Canada. So I guess you don't hear about that in Canadians often.
1: You know, when I used to write about Asian gangs quite a bit, and yeah, the Vietnamese gangs and some of the Chinese gangs had connections in cities like Toronto and Canadian cities. Yes.
0: So one person asked here, and this is interesting. Do they ever confess to priests?
1: Well, we're not supposed to know about that because what happens in the during a confession is only supposed to be in the confessional. So I don't know. I think the question really they might be asking there is the priest bound to take that information to law enforcement? And my understanding is they're not, that whatever is passed in a confessional is sacrosanct. I imagine that the priest would try to talk that person into going to law enforcement and turning themselves in. But I don't know of any specific examples of whether or not that does happen or has ever happened.
0: Yeah, I was under the impression that if there was an immediate danger to someone that was alive, there was an obligation to say something.
1: Yes. Yeah, absolutely.
0: But the email goes on to say it kind of puts priests in a tough spot. So let's say someone does confess it, and then at the same church you're holding that person's funeral, and you have information about, you know, the deceased. Wow. That's kind of an interesting dynamic I've never considered. So that email from Leslie there. Are you ready to take some more calls when we come back after the break?
1: Yes.
0: There's some real fascinating questions here, and I'm glad Gage called in earlier what it was like living on the inside. I'm so fascinated by stuff like that, too. Our guest here is TJ English. If you want to ask a question to him, this would be the time to call in. We'll start lining those up. He's chronicled organized crime, among other things. He has a new edition of The Westies coming out, Inside New York's Irish Mob. Or if you want to find his latest work, Blood in the Desert, just go to Amazon and do a quick search for TJ English. You'll be able to get it there. Or just ask him about it when we come back. Email address, Ryan Recker at coasttocoastam.com. Don't go anywhere.

0: tomorrow and say Medicare.
1: Hey guys, Rachel Cruz here. So many parents I talk to lately feel a little lost when it comes to talking to their kids about money. It comes up when I'm coaching people and even in my own group of friends. They want to teach their kids how to spend responsibly, the joy of giving generously, the value of hard work, how to avoid college debt, and more. If that's something you've been feeling too, don't worry. Instilling these values in your kids is easier than you think. You just need a guide. That's why my dad, Dave Ramsey, and I wrote a book, Smart Money, Smart Kids. 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
0: Hey, guys, Dave Ramsey here. 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
2: It's now time for your weekly weather forecast on KBRF News Talk 1250. Today we'll see sunny skies with a high of 79 and a low of 55. On Monday, a high of 81 with a low of 57. Chance of thunderstorms throughout the day and evening. Tuesday, a high of 76 with a low of 53. And Wednesday, a high of 78 with a low of 57. This has been your weekly weather forecast for KBRF News Talk 1250.
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1: And I'm really fascinated with the life of organized crime. What is it like to live that life? And it's well documented in books like The Westies, Inside New York's Irish Mob. Author of that book, TJ English. He has a new edition coming out here in a few weeks. You can go pre-order it now. It always feels better when you have a physical copy in your hand. And physical copies of anything are making a huge comeback. I think a lot of people have been purchasing DVDs and Blu-rays and CDs and vinyl records, and everyone wants you to sign up for their digital service. Oh, buy MGM Plus, like where the Westies are on. And we want you to get this digital service, and we'll get that digital service, and this and that and that. And there's so many competing services, and none of them have what you're looking for. And then people realize if those things go away, then I'll never be able to watch anything. So they're defaulting back to the physical copies of things. So they own a physical copy, they'll digitize it, and then they'll have it on their home server. It's amazing to see what people are doing with that right now. So I do appreciate the physical copies, and that's why, you know, physical copies of books and libraries are so important. The Westies, Inside New York's Irish Mob, that book, new edition, a nice physical hard copy, is coming out here in a few weeks. I would encourage you to look it up. Places like Amazon. TJ English is the author and our guest, if you have any questions for him in the next half hour. 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We'll continue with TJ English for one more segment. 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

0: And welcome back to Coast AM. I'm Ryan Recker. If you want to email me, ryanrecker at coasttocoastam.com. I'm going to try to get to as many of these questions as I can through the email, but I also prefer to get the phone calls here. So we're going to take some more of those. TJ English, are you ready to take some more calls?
1: I am.
0: Okay. How about we go to the wild card line in Watsonville, Virginia? Elena is calling in. You're on Coast to Coast AM with TJ English. Go ahead.
2: Hi. I was just wondering about the, I remember in the 90s, there was a bunch of bombings in Ireland. Was that from the mafia, the Irish mob?
1: That's a good question, and I get asked about that a lot. No, interestingly enough, the Westies, the Irish mob, is more or less an American creation, an Irish-American creation. There were aspects of the Irish mob in Boston who got involved in politics, the politics of Northern Ireland, and attempted to smuggle weapons from the United States to Ireland. But the Westies really had no connection with any of that. I even think that you could have showed a lot of the members of the Westies a globe or a map of the world and asked them to point out Ireland, and they wouldn't be able to do it. but interestingly enough, they thought of themselves as Irish, but in a very American context, not an Irish context.
0: Okay. Let's go back to the wild card line, and Paula is in Seattle, Washington. You're on Coast to Coast AM. Oh, Paula's not there. How about we go back to west of the Rockies, and Lonnie is in Washington State. Lonnie, you're on Coast to Coast AM. Go ahead.
3: Oh, hi. Hi, Ryan. Hi, guest speaker, Gus Bunt. Your guest speaker.
0: Yep, TJ English. Go ahead. You can ask him a question.
3: Mr. English, yes. Now, I would like to know, how would you define organized crime? I respect your opinion and everything, but I believe I'm quite a bit older than you are. How do you define organized crime as we sit here right now, the year 2026, as opposed to the 1930s? That's all.
0: Thanks, Lonnie.
1: Interesting. I mean, for one thing, organized crime now is primarily has to do with the narcotics trade, cocaine primarily, but also methamphetamine and other drugs. So that's organized crime today. I mean, in the 1930s, it was a whole different set of criminal activities. Organized crime is normally thought of as a group of people who create a structure, a criminal structure that they operate within, that there's some sort of leadership and a hierarchy within the organization, which is part of why they call it organized. And it is an organization that is devoted to making money and doing it through illegal means.
0: Mm-hmm. And sex trafficking is a big problem, too. You mentioned the drugs, but there's all kinds of, maybe I just am naive. I don't know. This seems more of a modern thing, but I'm guessing it's probably happened a long time.
1: Well, the mob at various stages along the way has been involved in prostitution. You know, the funny thing is the mob that I often write about, the old school mob, Italian and Irish and Jewish, certainly the Irish and the Italians, many of them come from Catholic backgrounds, and sex in general and sex trafficking in particular is something that they would never allow themselves to be associated with.
0: Of things that they get associated with, that's where they draw the line.
1: Yes.
0: Yeah, I mean, we're also talking about, let me just make sure, same people that make people disappear, that's okay. Yeah. I mean, it happens, but the others, or is that another line, do you think some of them draw?
1: Well, it has to do with attitudes towards sex and the role that sex plays on the hierarchy of sinfulness. And mm-hmm. So, You know, that's just they're uncomfortable with making money that way. But, you know, rules are made to be broken. Organized crime supposedly also had rules against being involved with narcotics. At least that's what you're made to believe from movies like The Godfather. But, of course, that turned out to not be true. They're very involved in narcotics.
0: Okay. Let's go east of the Rockies. In August is calling in from Pensacola, Florida. You're on Coast to Coast AM with TJ English. Go ahead.
4: This is August, and I've been inside. Yeah, and there are situations where you do have to join a certain, you know, gang membership. Like, you know, I'm a heathen, and I don't believe in all that nonsense that the Odinists believe, but I had to comply just to be protected.
0: Okay, what kind of gangs were there in the prison you were in?
4: Oh, there were the Odinists, and there were a lot of other ones, other factions, like the Muslims, the Christians, Wiccans. I mean, the Wiccans were very peaceful, just put it that way. But, oh my God, I had to comply just to survive, and I don't believe in racism.
0: Okay, so I'm kind of confused. So when I said gangs, you brought up religious gangs. So prisons have religious gangs?
4: Yes, of course. Religious and otherwise. I mean, racial. A lot
0: sure.
4: of them are racial and religious, yes.
0: Okay, and so how did you side with all of this? What did you do?
4: I had to do what I had to do. I joined my... my situation with the Odinist people, because, you know, I am heathen, and I know all about this situation, the ancient mythologies and stuff. You
0: yeah,
4: know?
0: You see, I guess
4: and,
0: I'm not familiar with, it's just, you said the Odinists? You'll have to explain that.
4: Odinism. Yeah, like
0: Odinism.
4: Odin. Yeah. O-D-I-N. I
0: like Greek
4: him,
0: gods?
4: No, Anglo-Saxon or Norse, yeah.
0: Oh. Viking, like that.
4: Yeah, yeah.
0: Okay, so TJ, if you kind of heard the religious gangs, I always assumed, but when we talk about gangs in general, in, you know, in this case, the context of prison, I guess I don't necessarily think about religious gangs in prison, but I guess they exist.
1: Well, I think he's talking about factions. I think it may be semantics here. Probably not really gangs. It's sort of like, who do you align yourself with? And, you know, gangs are people who are trying to, I think, control certain aspects of prison life. It sounds what he's talking about is just aligning yourself with certain factions so that the other factions won't mess with you.
0: Yeah. Well,
1: and the philosophy says I did. He said I did what I have to do. That's very interesting. I think for a lot of people that becomes your philosophy of life in prison. I did what I have to do.
0: Yeah. Let's go back to the wild card line. And Taylor is in Burlington, Iowa. You're on Coast to Coast AM. Go ahead.
5: Hi, Ryan. If you remember that one day with Open Lines, I'm that 12-year-old you talked to.
0: The blind 12-year-old in Iowa. That's right. Well, thank you for calling back, Taylor. Do you have a question?
5: I do, and a comment. So when I heard TJ English, I thought of my my radio name, actually, because my radio name... is TJ Mack, TJ for Taylor, Jack, my first and middle name, and Mack
0: okay.
5: for macaroni and cheese. And I thought that was pretty funny since TJ Mack for me and TJ English for you. But, TJ, what got you into writing your book and into all this that you're talking about now on Coast?
1: Well, part of it is, you know, when you go through some kind of training to be a journalist, the highest calling is to find the story that nobody else can find, to get at the story that nobody else can get. And that's why I was drawn to crime writing, because in some ways it's the toughest. It's the highest challenge. If you can get sources, people to talk to you and write about that world, that's kind of my conception of what a journalist is all about.
0: Mm-hmm. All right. Let's go. Let's see. Wildcard line. Francis is in Pennsylvania. You're on Coast to Coast AM. Go ahead.
6: Yeah, I'd like to know if your guest ever, or if you ever heard of, his name's Al Anastasia. He was the head of Murder Incorporated in Brooklyn. I had a friend of mine, actually my mentor, that had met him, and I know he ended up in a restaurant. He was, assassinated. I just wanted to know if you knew anything about him. And also a gentleman named Abe Meeker. He's more from the Berks County area in Reading, Pennsylvania.
0: Okay.
1: Albert Anastasia, certainly. He's a famous figure in the history of the mafia. He was a powerful figure in Brooklyn for a long time. He was famously assassinated while he sat in a chair in a barbershop in Midtown Manhattan, one of the more famous mob hits of all time. The other name you mentioned, I'm not familiar with.
0: Okay. We'll have to write one down. Let's go to west of the Rockies, and Amber is in Oregon. Amber, you're on Coast to Coast AM. Go ahead.
7: Hi, Ryan.

0: mix. So they blew up the whole plane to kill those scientists so no one would have the cure when the pandemic comes out next year.
1: Well, there's definitely a lot of source material and TV shows to choose from. What about those, TJ?
2: Yeah, I never saw The Blacklist. Copper, I am familiar with. I saw an episode or two of it. It seemed accurate to me. I don't know. I didn't really watch it. I didn't study it or watch it that closely. You know, as a writer of books, I generally stay away from television shows unless there's something I hear about that's so good I feel like I can't miss it. But by and large, television shows, and this is no criticism, I've written for television myself, but it's fiction. They operate in a fictional world and they create fictional shows, and that's fine. And those shows are to be evaluated based on how good they are as entertainment. But the writing of books is a different standard. So you hold yourself to the standard of accuracy and fidelity to the historical truth of whatever it is you're writing about. And it's a slightly different calling.
1: Well, it's something you mentioned in the first half when I asked you about the TV show, The Westies. A lot of people seem to be talking about that. You wrote the book in 1990. The Westies, Inside New York's Irish Mob, and you weren't too impressed with the liberties or the lack of historical accuracy that they put into the show. And a person wrote in, this is Steven, he said, you spent time interviewing Mickey Featherstone, who's still alive. They wanted to know if you ever reached out to him to see what his thoughts were on the series.
2: No, I haven't been in contact with him for a while. I did stay in touch with him for couple decades after the book was published, but I haven't had any contact with him lately.
1: Okay. Let's see if we can get a couple of more of these emails here. It says, email, I'm wondering if the Westies still exist or are completely gone. So is there any remnants left of that?
2: No, completely gone. For various reasons, the neighborhood where they operated, Hell's Kitchen, has changed a lot. I mean, the Westies, even in their heyday, were kind of a throwback to another era. Irish organized crime was an anomaly by the 1980s. And the only reason it hung in there in Hell's Kitchen was, as I was talking about before, the long tradition of gangsterism and racketeering in that part of the city. So that was a tradition that lasted longer in that neighborhood than it did in most other places. So, no, the Irish have assimilated more or less. There's really no need for an Irish-American person to be creating criminal gangs and operating in that way in the United States.
1: Wow. Well, I know we're getting close. Let me ask this one last question, if you could, just very quickly. One person said, people said cities were better and safer and cleaner with the Italian mafia and Irish mobs when they had control. Any truth to that?
2: That's a topic of debate that goes on and on and on about whether, you know, the gangsters kept things, made the trains run on time, so to speak.
1: Yeah.
2: You could go on and on about that question.
1: I want to make sure people know how to find you online, your books. You have a new edition of The Westies coming out. Where can people look?
2: Yeah, I have a website, tj-english.com. Check out the website. You'll find lots of information on there. The books can be found anywhere you find books these days, the Barnes & Noble website, Amazon, all that.
1: I really enjoyed the last couple of hours. It went by quick. The book, The Westies, Inside New York's Irish Mob, new edition coming out. So get yourself a physical copy or the latest book, Blood in the Desert. TJ English, thank you so much for joining us tonight. I really appreciate the conversation.
2: Thanks a lot. I enjoyed it. Thank you.
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1: 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Breathe better tomorrow.
2: I was thinking.
3: Yeah?
2: Another great thing about living out here is that I don't have to drive to the city for any of my health care.
3: Not even surgery?
2: Not even that. Alamir Health is ranked as one of the top 100 rural hospitals in the country. Their doctors could work anywhere.
3: But they chose here.
2: Yep. We've got the best of both worlds right here. Alamir Health. It's better here.
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5: News this hour from Town Hall. I'm Jason Walker. Democratic Socialists racking up some wins in primaries, claiming to represent working class Americans, but a closer look is suggesting the movement is driven by a very different crowd.
6: A recent New York Times column notes that just 4% of DSA members hold working class jobs, while 80% of members over the age of 25 have college degrees. It also found that recent DSA-backed candidates perform stronger in highly educated counties, not working class areas. The group's agenda includes higher taxes on the wealthy, policies advancing transgender ideology, and defunding the police, positions critics argue are far removed from the priorities of many blue-collar voters.
5: That is Bernie Bennett reporting. Now, conservatives say the movement reflects affluent, educated liberals embracing policies they can afford while claiming to speak for the average working American. Top dog in the Big Apple backing a measure that critics say will hit consumers right square in the wallet. Here's Ken Lorman.
7: Mayor Mamdani supports the so-called Delivery Protection Act, which would force Amazon to directly hire delivery drivers and warehouse workers now employed through independent contractors. Opponents say the move would wipe out small delivery businesses, boost Amazon's labor cost, and drive up prices. One study estimates the average household could pay hundreds more each year, while unions stand to gain. Critics call it another socialist policy, making life less affordable for New Yorkers. Ken Lorman reporting.
5: Wall Street will get financial updates from some of the nation's biggest retailers this week. Home Depot leads off their results on Tuesday. Berkshire Hathaway increasing its stake in Google's parent Alphabet. The company agreed in June to invest $10 billion. It is now expanding that stake to about $37 billion. More on these stories, townhall.com.
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5: Well, now, don't let this keep you awake.
0: Pest experts say bed bug infestations are increasing, and this time of year, they're at their worst. Expert Eric Braun says bed bugs not only hide in mattresses, but furniture, clothing, and even shoes. And if you spot bed bugs in your luggage...
9: I would leave it outside. I'd unpack outside. I'd take all my clothing and put it directly in a dryer, and I'd dry it on high for about 20 to 30 minutes. Heat will kill all stages of bed bugs in your clothing.
0: Braun says if they're already in your home, leave it up to the professionals because they can be very difficult to get rid of. I'm Donna Water.
5: Tommy John, the pitching great known for the surgery that bears his name, has died at the age of 83. John had a remarkable 26 years in the big leagues, winning 288 games, becoming the first pitcher to successfully return after that elbow surgery. Breaking news and analysis, Town Hall. Ukraine carrying out a wide-scale attack on Russia's Samara region. Correspondent Karen Chamis reports there are numerous casualties, and then a later attack by Russia on Ukraine left an infant dead and 11 adults wounded.
10: The head of the targeted Samara region said that Russian air defense forces repelled a massive missile attack that caused localized damage to industrial sites. Medical assistance was provided to those injured. Ukraine's President Volodymyr Zelensky said Kyiv's forces targeted Samara's Progress Center using domestically produced Flamingo missiles. Russia's Ministry of Defense reported shooting down 598 Ukrainian drones over 19 regions. Separately, a Russian strike on southeastern Ukraine killed a three-month-old baby and wounded 11 people. I'm Karen Chamas.
5: And more on these stories at townhall.com.
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12: It's now time for your weekly weather forecast on KBRF News Talk 1250. Today we'll see sunny skies with a high of 79 and a low of 55. On Monday, a high of 81 with a low of 57. Chance of thunderstorms throughout the day and evening. Tuesday, a high of 76 with a low of 53. And Wednesday, a high of 78 with a low of 57. This has been your weekly weather forecast for KBRF News Talk 1250.
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1: What a great first interview talking organized crime. I thought we could do a whole show of just talking to people that have spent time in prison and hearing about their experiences. We may have to do that at some point. I'm going to be back next weekend, and I think on Friday and Saturday nights, we have open lines next Friday night. Maybe that could be one of the unofficial topics for open lines. Did you spend time in prison? What was it like? May have to save that for next week. If you want to email me, thank you for everyone with the email questions. I try to get to as many as I can. RyanRecker@coasttocoastam.com. When you're just emailing a question, I don't necessarily reply to those. What I do is I try to read the questions on air if I have time. So if you are looking for a response and you're trying to email me, I try to always send a response to those. I know in our next guest, this is going to be a real fascinating one. Leslie Michelle Clark is someone that is a certified clinical hypnotherapist based out of Toronto. And she specializes with people that have experiences with extraterrestrial beings. And I'm always curious about this. So let's say you're an individual and you believe you have been abducted by aliens and you can't quite remember, but you have a vague recollection and you think that something was done to blur that memory of yours. So how do you get it out? Well, hypnotherapy is a way to do it. If you believe this has happened to you, how do you know you're not implanting that memory and misremembering things? Or how do you know what is being confessed is real and not imaginary? I always wondered that. So I'll have a chance to talk here with Leslie coming up after the break. And we'll take questions too if you want to email me or you want to call in during the second half of the interview. That's another way to do it. I did have one email that came in from Brian who said, have the Coast to Coast family pray for me. I'm working on getting a teaching job, English High School Special Ed Department. All right, Trucker Brian, I think there's a lot of people that are going to be rooting for you here. I hope that works out for you. If you want to email me, RyanRecker@coasttocoastam.com. Leslie Mitchell Clark will join us after the break. Don't go anywhere.
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0: And welcome back to Coast AM. I'm Ryan Recker. Joining us now is a certified clinical hypnotherapist based out of Toronto, specializing in individuals who feel they have been perhaps taken by aliens and want those memories brought back if they can't quite put their finger on it. Leslie Mitchell Clark, thank you so much for joining us on Coast to Coast AM.
1: Oh, Ryan, it's an absolute pleasure to be here. And I'm looking pretty sprightly for 3 a.m, although you can't see me.
0: Well, you're sounding that way, too, so you sound fantastic. Well,
1: thank you.
0: One of the first questions, I'm trying to figure out how all of this works, because I understand that sometimes people may have the impression in their mind they've already come up with the story, and mm-hmm. they may have convinced themselves of something that is not real. So when they come to you, they may be giving you a story of when their brain are filling in gaps that aren't there. And how can you tell the difference between something that you believe is legitimate in a true occurrence of someone that may have been taken by extraterrestrials and then someone mm-hmm. who is just misremembering or making up a story?
1: Well, you know, first of all, I would say that, you know, confabulation is very rare in the hypnosis process in general. Once we get people, you know, psychologically sedated, once we get them into the alpha state, or the theta state, however deep we get them, I think that the confabulation mechanism is not necessarily online, if you will. But in answer to your question, I generally do a really extensive intake with someone if I'm about to work with them in a process of this nature, because, you know, regression is a not to be taken lightly. And also, you know, I'm not certain exactly how it is throughout the United States, but in Toronto or in Ontario, I am not actually allowed to work with anyone who is experiencing a diagnosed mental illness. Now, by that, I don't mean depression or anxiety. What we're talking about is something serious like, excuse me, borderline personality disorder, some type of dissociative disorder, some type of schizophrenia, manic depression. These are, you know, these are serious things. Now, if I'm doing an intake and someone is well managed or is able to, now that's another question. Then I can get a permission from a medical doctor and I can proceed in that way if someone's illness is managed. But, generally speaking, by the time I'm done, you know, doing my intake, I have a very clear idea of whether what we're talking about is a genuine experience. There are so many earmarks and commonalities that most people wouldn't be aware of. It would be very difficult, I think. I'm not going to say impossible, but it would certainly be very difficult to confabulate a story. And certainly once we got into the regression process, it wouldn't be able to move ahead in what we would want.
0: So do people come to you wanting to know if they've been abducted, or does this naturally come out and you learn about this and maybe you're telling them for the first time?
1: Well, that's an excellent question. Now, I will say most of the people that come to see me are in midlife and are starting to have what I would call breakthrough memories. Now, it's my belief that no kind of memory suppression, whether it's alien infused or it's a joint, you know, human alien project or just U.S. military block ops, I don't think any memory blocks really last longer than 25 years. So that is what I'm thinking the reason is why so many people begin to have breakthrough memories. It's a little bit like, well, it can be a certain type of PTSD, if you will, where people have flashbacks. Now, and when that starts to happen, unfortunately, people start to doubt their mental health. And generally, they will see, you know, a psychiatrist or someone with who can prescribe meds, you know, and the verdict is usually, well, there's really nothing wrong with you. You have no mental illness. I'm not sure what's going on. And then, you know, keep in mind that I'm really the last chance Texaco of mental health here. Mm-hmm. You know,
0: it's so fascinating. People,
1: go ahead.
0: You say 25-year mental block, and I think sometimes we underestimate the human brain and what it's capable of doing. And even if there is something there, its ability to recover over time, and in some cases, your human body is even designed like that too. What is that about the 25 years? So does that mean there's a certain age where people start to have these memories? There's like a certain average age when it starts flooding back?
1: Well, again, you know, I will interject here just for a moment that I don't believe that there are very many people, contactees, who have had only one experience. Usually what we find when we get in there are a series of experiences going back to early childhood. But as far as an average age, I'm going to say, you know, around 40 would be when, and that would again depend if someone has had experiences in their 20s or their teens or earlier. Now, it's just my belief that I have nothing to really back this up with science, but we're very curious beings. Human beings are very curious, and I don't think that ETs, even if they're extremely evolved, which they pretty much all are, I don't think that they can completely understand how our mind works with relation to memory. And so I think it can't be a coincidence that so many people, and I'm talking about a wide range of people, you know, I'm not just working with a small margin of people from a certain strata who are having trouble functioning in their lives. I've seen attorneys, judges, doctors. If there was a preponderance of one profession of people that come to see me, I would have to say teachers.
0: Really?
1: You know, lots of college professors. So we're talking about a wide swath of people who have, who come from all strata of socioeconomic levels, all ethnicities, all religions, nationalities. So, it seems to be the commonality that around, you know, midlife, somewhere around 40, 45, people begin having flashbacks. And very often, there are other things that are very tough to live with. There is invariably insomnia. Either someone is afraid of having an experience or their sleep mechanism is disrupted. You know, we're not completely sure. There might be missing time. You know, there are all kinds of things that occur during a genuine experience. Sometimes the atmosphere the individual is in literally transforms into a more viscous, thicker. I often hear about blue as a color, and I've heard it many, many, many times. So there are commonalities that all of these people seem to express, and I just don't believe that our memories, because it's not brain damage, whatever they're doing is not apparently damaging the brain in any way, because we can get to those memories when they are released. Or maybe they're meant to only be suppressed for a certain period of time until someone can come to terms with what
0: I wonder. Like, you know, using our own experiences, our technology has advanced over the years. Maybe theirs have. And maybe that 25 years is longer. And maybe if you just go back, that was what the technology permitted. But knowing that you have these different clients and people that come to you, they're all independent from each other. So let's say you're going through a session in, it's a hypno session, and they're starting to reveal things that are being remembered, part of their memory. Now, knowing that none of these people have contact with each other. What are some common things that you hear that for you, you're like, okay, this sounds very legitimate. I've heard that before. What are some of these things that are coming out of their minds?
1: Well, the way I work is when I begin to work with someone in regression, if they have had, you know, and I like to insist that they have at least a partial memory of mm-hmm. some experience. And I take that from my wonderful mentor, you know, Betty and Barney Hill, the niece, Kathleen Martin. And I worked with her for 10 years on, the MUFON experience or research project. So I like to have at least partial memory. So then I induct someone into, you know, a fairly deep trance. I like to get them, you know, right into the theta state if I possibly can. And then I start, and this is to loosen up the memory mechanism. And then I began moving people around in their lifetime just to re-experience, you know, positive things. Like, and I take them back and they're going to their birthday party when they're 5 years old. And we do that kind of a thing, which sort of lays the groundwork for where we're going. It loosens things up. Now, then I will go, you know, usually one of two ways. If there is enough that's remembered about the experience that someone came to see me for, essentially, then I will regress that person to that exact experience, and mm-hmm. we will move through it in great detail. Now, I have to be very careful, as we all do who do this work, never to lead anyone. Mm-hmm. I must ask benign, vanilla questions. So I might start out with something as simple as, you know, let's move to that time where something unusual happened, blah, blah, blah, blah, blah. And then I will say, and then what happened, or what did you sense, or what did you smell? I mean, I really get into some detail, and all the detail just seems to make it work better somehow. The more detail, the more facility the person has to recall the incident or series of incidents. Now, what I also might do is, depending on how people process, I might try to take them to a couple of other experiences. And one thing I like to do is I like to go back as far as possible and say, take me to the earliest time that something like this might have mm-hmm. happened. And many of these people go back to times where they are essentially pre-verbal. And they recall in what language skills they have, you know, like climbing out of their crib and running across the lawn in the backyard and into a craft, or being elevated, being lifted, you know, through a window or a roof, or however that person is being accessed.
0: You see, all of this, when I hear this as an adult and as a parent, I would think, how would I not notice if my child, especially pre-verbal child, went missing? How would I not notice that? So these things, that's something I can't quite understand. If there was an abduction, especially at a young age, how do the parents not notice that?
1: Well, I'm going to answer that in two ways. First of all, I think it's entirely possible that everybody in the house, except for who their target is, so to speak, probably is sedated. They can literally turn people off. I have had, you know, there are experiences where, you know, a wife will be wide awake and be having this ridiculous experience, and she cannot wake the husband. He's like in a coma. So I kind of tend to think if we're dealing with a childhood encounter, that any of the supervising adults are going to be put out is what I'm thinking. And the other thing that is interesting is I think that many of our many of our, you know, galactic cousins are able to adjust time. Because what might seem like a whole afternoon of activities and games to a little child might only be perceived in our space-time continuum as 5 minutes. So there seems to be quite a lot of fiddling about with time in some of these encounters. So those are, I don't think it's a negligent adult. I think they're put out.
0: That's so interesting. Can you talk about some of the things they describe that stand out to you maybe after the break? Because I want to know what, let's say they have an encounter. Let's say they're beamed up. What do they remember after that? Can we talk about that after the break?
1: Absolutely. Absolutely.
0: If people wanted to find you online and some of the work you're doing, where can they go?
1: Well, please visit my website, which is lightworkhypnosis.com. And that's all one word, lightworkhypnosis.com. And I have a forum on there even to chat with me, and I get back to everyone. It may take me a minute, but I really do.
0: In your book, Intersection, A True Story of Extraterrestrial Contact, we can find more on that there. Leslie Mitchell Clark is our guest. And maybe you're thinking to yourself, I wonder if this happened to me. Save that, because we're going to take some calls with Leslie coming up in the next hour. If you want to email me questions, Ryan Recker at coasttocoastam.com. I look at those during the break. Don't go anywhere.

0: With SRN News, I'm Jason Walker. More primaries coming up Tuesday. Voters heading to the polls in Florida, Wyoming, and Alaska. Rescue teams in Indonesia have recovered six more bodies following that magnitude 7.7 quake. Authorities say the death toll has reached 53 as search and rescue operations continue. Firefighters still have their hands full in Europe as they battle numerous wildfires amid record-breaking heat. Thousands of people have been forced to evacuate. Meanwhile, while it is still hot in England, forecasters say there could be a let-up to that heat wave by the end of the week. And authorities are still seeking additional people who may have fired weapons during a weekend shooting at Virginia State University. One 19-year-old suspect is in custody. SRN News.
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2: It's now time for your weekly weather forecast on KBRF News Talk 1250. Today we'll see sunny skies with a high of 79 and a low of 55. On Monday, a high of 81 with a low of 57. Chance of thunderstorms throughout the day and evening. Tuesday, a high of 76 with a low of 53. And Wednesday, a high of 78 with a low of 57. This has been your weekly weather forecast for KBRF News Talk 1250.
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1: All right, let's go to those phones we've been talking about. David in San Francisco, welcome to America at Night. Thanks for joining us.
2: Oh, thanks, McGraw. Hey, you didn't have any hits on your Facebook post for tonight's show, but I just sent one over. It's about a nuclear, it's a Radio Free Europe article about Iran trying to sell their nuclear enrichment to power plants throughout the Middle East. And in it, I see that the link doesn't come up hot, but if you copy-paste it to another page, it'll work. But it basically shows a photograph of a Saudi Arabian ambassador shaking hands with an Iranian. And this was May of last year. So, you know, already in the Trump administration for this term, there was an effort to sell the enriched nuclear material to power plants, nuclear power plants throughout the Middle East. And I remember over 10 years ago, it might even have been before ISIS started attacking Syria, there was a major corporate effort to create nuclear power plants from Saudi Arabia north into the former USSR bloc, Soviet bloc, power plants all the way up, all Uzbekistan, all sorts of different places. I think they were trying to put in 50 or 60 different plants. And so if Iran had all of this enriched uranium, it could have been used as nuclear power plants. And all of a sudden, Donald Trump decides to attack Iran. And it almost looks like a hostile takeover. You know, I would expect that consortium that was trying to build those plants, and they were very involved with.
1: Who was trying to build the plants?
2: It was a consortium, a major investment opportunity, and it was, before. I'm trying to remember if this was during the Obama administration or even into the previous Bush administration. Where these major investors, and they were trying to do peacetime nuclear power. You remember how Dick Cheney talked about they wanted to have Eastern Europe become the new Europe. They were going to send all the jobs. It was as if they were going to create sweatshops in the former Soviet Union.
1: Yeah, I don't know, Dave. I don't know. I don't know anything about this. Doing a quick Google search here. I found an Al Jazeera story about how Iran and Russia signed a $25 billion nuclear power deal back in 2025, but I don't really trust Al Jazeera as far as I can throw him. So you're off the reservation. You're talking about stuff I have absolutely no idea what you're talking about. I don't remember Dick Cheney wanting to have a jobs program for Eastern Europe. Sorry, I missed that one.
2: Yeah, he talked about it as the new.
1: No,
2: York.
1: I believe. Okay, I believe you. But I mean, what's the bring it back? Where are you going with this? Make a point.
2: All of these power plants would have been powering the new sweatshops of they were saying, oh, France is too expensive to manufacture in, Germany's too expensive. We're going to create sweatshops in the former Soviet Union where they're starving. Yeah. And, create opportunity out there. It was just like NAFTA here. You know, all of the jobs left Pittsburgh to go to China.
1: So you're very much against NAFTA.
2: Well, it's a bait and switch.
1: So you like Trump's tariffs then?
2: No, that's bait and switch. In other words.
1: Well, which is it? NAFTA? NAFTA was free trade. Tariffs aren't free trade. What are you for?
2: Well, I'll give you the example with.
1: No. What are you more of a free trader or are you more of a protectionist?
2: A conservative, a 1776 conservative doesn't like a company store. And the company store had it so that you would be trapped with a currency that you couldn't use anywhere else.
1: Okay, I don't know what that, I don't know, you're off, again, are you just philosophically, David, are you more of a free trader, or are you more of a protectionist?
2: Both of them have to do with bait and switch. In other words,
1: if you're not a free trader and you're not a protectionist, what are you?
2: Well, I'm not opposed to free trade if it's honest free trade. I'm not opposed to protectionism. You know, if I'm in a tiny town in Utah and all of the money I spend on gasoline is sucked to Texas and it doesn't stick around town, you got to be a protectionist for that small town. Keep local jobs, keep a local circulation of currency. But if the big corporations are never going to put money back into the small towns, then that creates brain drain, it creates starvation, and then the idea that the
1: philosophically, was NAFTA a good idea or not?
2: It was bait and switch.
1: Okay, all right, David. I thank you for the phone call. I asked you the same question 7 times. You gave me the same answer. Thank you. Asked and answered. I'm moving on. Tony in Montreal, welcome to America at Night. Thanks, Tony.
3: How you doing, man?
1: I'm okay. How are you?
3: Good. I don't know how many times you have to ask a question on a nationally syndicated program, and you get a response like...
1: Hold on a second. Are you on speakerphone? Can you take us off speakerphone?
3: Give me a sec. Give me 1 sec. Yeah. Can you hear me now?
1: Much better now. Go ahead.
3: Sorry about that. No, what I'm saying, you know, McGraw, the ability of a person to have a conversation is the whole purpose of talk radio. And when you're being obfuscated, if that is the correct word, or being obstructed by a person who keeps repeating something like bait and switch. I mean, you know, like I can just tell you one time you said when someone called up, they said, oh, this is not the Tony show. And then you guys turned around and said, well, maybe you should come up with some good content. That's why Tony's on the radio with McGraw. I like to have a conversation with you. And the other night, a lot of people don't know that you have a decent heart, because we had a conversation and a prior caller got you upset. And I followed up and got the brunt of your upsetness. And then next thing I know, you're sending me a text going, I apologize for that. But that's the whole purpose of having a conversation. You don't want to have a conversation with someone to the point where you actually hurt the person's feelings, or you try to, you know, just destroy whatever they're trying to say by being obnoxious. It's when you ask a question 7 times and someone comes up with some nonsense 7 times in a row, you're being really obnoxious, bro. You're an obnoxious dude.
1: It's just a philosophical question.
3: I'm not attacking
1: question.
3: One guy.
1: No. I know. I know. I get it. And I like to have a conversation. And I usually, when a caller's trying to filibuster or not getting to a point, you got to move it along. Get to your point. And so, somebody who just regales me with the history.
3: They hang up on you, right?
1: If somebody calls me and starts to regale me with the history of the Roman Empire, I don't have 7 hours.
3: You got 30 seconds for 2,000 years of history, you got, but get to the point. 30 seconds, bro. Let's go. I was going to talk to you about one simple thing tonight. It was Italofest in Montreal. And for all those people in the United States listening, Montreal is the queen king of summer fests. Probably on the planet, you have the Jazz Fest, the Comedy Fest, the Italofest, the Film Fest. You got fest after fest after fest. And it actually works in both languages, because it's Italofest, Italfest, an abbreviation for Montreal, MTL. And the reason why I'm calling is that the headliner in the show was Frank Marino of Mahogany Rush, who hadn't played in 3 years because he had nerve damage to his hands. And he said that he played in that concert. It was a free concert. Imagine a rock star of his caliber, world-class guitarist, free concert. And he said, I did it for two reasons. One, it was the Italofest because he's Italian. And two, his dad, who's deceased, would be proud of them.
1: Oh, that's a nice story. That's a good story.
3: You know, and that one kind of hurts in the heart sometimes when you think your dad's not around also.
1: Yeah,
3: you know what I mean?
1: Yeah. That's a good story.
3: McGraw, you were a damn good guy. And anyone that disrespects you on the radio is not at your caliber, bro.
1: Tony, have yourself a good day. Thanks for checking in. Had a friend of mine today come over to the house. I'm getting a gas grill installed. You know, I'm getting a gas grill, and they're installing it with the natural gas to the house, right? So I'll keep on going back for the propane. Anyway, this guy came out to the house, and we were talking, and he meets my six-year-old daughter, and he starts talking to me about his children are older, and he was like, he was trying to give, you know, an older dad, not that he's older, but, you know, it's more experience that he has kids who are older. And he was trying to give me some pearls of wisdom as the six-year-old's, you know, hanging around. And he says, you know, hold on tight. You blink your eyes and you're dropping them off at college. And he says, the worst cry of them all is the one when you leave them for college. And I was like, don't tell me that. I was like, I don't want to hear that. Don't tell me that. Get out of here. I don't want to hear that. I'm like, she's not going to college. She's not leaving the house. And she'll go to college, but guess who's going with her? That's right. I'm moving right in. Absolutely. Tony, thanks for the phone call. Let's go to Mary Jo. She's on the text line. Mary Jo, or she's on the voicemail. Mary Jo, welcome to America at Night.
4: I just wanted to suggest an experiment where you eat for steak, buy a cow or beef, whatever it is, and then find a farm, a family farm, not a corporate farm, but like Amish, you know, let the cow or let it eat out there and just live a normal life. And I think you'll be shocked at how much different the flavor is when an animal is not stressed. Or I guess it'd be the same even with a carrot. You plant one carrot and tenderly grow it, or just put a zillion of them out there, and the quality is much better, and I think you'd really notice an improvement in the flavor.
1: Mary Jo, I will tell you that I can taste the difference between a grass-fed beef. I think that's what you were referring to, right? A grass-fed beef versus a grain-fed beef. And there's no question you can tell the difference, right? Europe is much more grass-fed. America is much more corn-fed and grain-fed. No, I can definitely tell the difference. Where I can't tell the difference is an egg. I can't tell you the difference. If you were to set up a taste test of a brown egg, a white egg, a jumbo egg, certified double A egg, a grass-fed chicken, a free-range chicken, and you put them all, I couldn't tell the difference. Could not pick one out of a lineup. Speaking of that, we had Terry Black on the show on Friday, our barbecue guy. And over the weekend, I made his salmon rub. Whoa, hold on to your hats. That was fantastic. If you guys like salmon, even if you don't like salmon, as a matter of fact, I made it for my sister halfway through the dinner. She's like, you know, this salmon is really good. It was really good. Terry was talking about it on Friday's show. If you missed it, of course, you can download the podcast. But he's also got backyardusa.net. If you go to backyardusa.net, he's got the recipe up there for the marinade, and it's only a half hour. Don't do any more than a half hour. But apple cider, a couple of those, it's all up there. I did that. I followed the recipe to a T, put the salmon in for a half hour, covered it with some brown sugar, put it on the grill for, I don't know, 10 minutes or so, came out. Oh, it was fantastic. So Terry Black gets an A+ for that one. Let's go to John. John, you're on America at Night. What do you got for us tonight?
5: You're being very dishonest because this is broadcast in real time across the country, and you're saying, call this number in a real-time broadcast across the country, and then when you call the number, it says, we're not on the air. Ha! Huh?
1: I don't know how to solve that problem. Tell me how to solve that problem, and I'll say it. I'm not lying. I'm not lying when I said it. I guess I'm lying when you hear it, if that makes any sense. Let's go to Wisconsin. Wisconsin, hello. Welcome to America at Night.
6: I was watching a clip the other night from the David Letterman show, and Howard Stern was on there, and they were talking for about 15 or 20 minutes. And at the end, they started having a little arguments. about selling out. So Howard got up and started saying, I did it my way, and Paul started playing the song my way. And then he, to make up, he goes, Dave, let's dance. So he started dancing to My Way for a couple of minutes. It was absolutely hilarious. I was just wondering if, when you were a kid, I think Howard Stern was probably just starting his career out a couple of years later in New York. I was just wondering if you listened to him or Don Imus, and if you got any tips from him.
1: So, I know there was a big fight between, or a big rivalry between Stern and Imus. I don't want to wade into that. I have no idea. I had never met either one of them, but I think that Don Imus hung the moon. As a matter of fact, I don't have time to tell the story right now, but I met Sid a couple weeks ago. I'd heard him speak a couple times. I was at a talk radio convention in New York, and I had a chance to go up to Sid, and we had a lovely conversation, and he couldn't have been any nicer. But I'm a huge fan of Sid's. I'm a huge fan. I thought Imus was a genius, just an absolute genius. His morning show on WFAN in New York, I missed him as a DJ. I didn't really listen to music, but as a talk show host, as a morning guy, I thought Imus hung the moon. No disrespect to Howard Stern at all. Howard Stern, I did listen to him as a kid when he was on WNBC. And his movie is so good. Lots more to get to, but I don't have time. Call me up. More stories about Stern and Imus and everything. I love talking radio stuff. We'll do that anytime. Back in a moment, America at Night.
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16: Concerned about that.
17: Yes.
16: Okay. Yeah. Have you ever found evidence of that? Have you?

0: where the thing was, you could put, you know, any kind of metallic object and it would stick, right? So it didn't move around. It wasn't one of those, but it was removed by a medical doctor in I think at the University of Montreal. They did, it was a university project. And then, of course, they analyzed it. And it did have unknown minerals. And it looked like a little tiny barbell, except one of the balls was smaller than the other one, if that makes sense. But there are all kinds of implants. People have had, you know, the wonderful doctor, Dr. Lear, I believe was his name, who was the expert in extracting these devices. There are some that move around. They're hard to catch. There are some that as soon as they're exposed to the air, they disintegrate. There are some that are emitting radio signals of some sort. So I think what we're looking at with most implants is we are looking at some of the programs that involve human and ET collaboration.
1: Wow. So when you hear about these extractions, I mean, that's physical evidence that is brought back. And in some cases, you're mentioning you think that they may be looking for some with psychic abilities. And if that's the case, then it seems like an implant would be unnecessary in some ways. So you wonder what the implant would be used for.
0: Well, what I have heard from my clients is that they are kind of like step up transformers. These implants are designed to stimulate PSI or psychic ability or awareness or whatever. They're little step up transformers. That's what I have heard.
1: Wow. Could you imagine going in for like an MRI and not knowing you have one of these things in you and it just rips it right out of the back of your neck or something?
0: Oh, God.
1: I'm assuming is it the neck area? Is that where they're putting it?
0: They can be anywhere. It was in the shoulder, the girl that I was telling you about, her implant was in the shoulder and she remembered, I regressed her and she remembered how it was inserted. It was very painful.
1: For the sake of time, are you ready to take some calls next hour? I think there's going to be real fascinating ones. You know, some of the things you mentioned, people start having flashbacks. There's other symptoms and things. Maybe there's people listening here tonight that may have some of these symptoms you were discussing and may want to see if they're a candidate for this. Maybe we can take some calls like that. Maybe they can talk about their own experiences.
0: That would be wonderful.
1: Leslie Mitchell-Clark is our guest. Lightworkhypnosis.com, the website. Intersection is the name of the book. You can find her work online as well. If you have a comment or question about this, maybe you just want to know about some other things that have come up about regression and hypnotherapy. Maybe you think you could be someone that was abducted and you're going through some things right now. Maybe you can talk about some of your symptoms and we can work through it tonight on Coast to Coast AM. Don't go anywhere.

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2: News this hour from Town Hall. I'm Jason Walker. Violent crime numbers are down.
3: The 2025 annual FBI crime report shows violent crime is down more than 9%, murder and robbery down more than 18%, and rape down more than 7% across the country. President Trump at an event celebrating law enforcement on Friday in Nassau County, Long Island.
4: Let's say they don't have good leadership, like Chicago has very bad leadership, but we have the numbers down because of what the federal government's doing. We get no credit for it because they say, well, we get no credit for it. They like to take all the credit, but everyone knows.
3: Laura Winters reporting.
2: Officials in Indiana say at least seven people have died during days of very heavy rain and historic flooding. Victims include a little boy and six adults. Meanwhile, forecasters say southern Indiana could get more heavy rain later Monday. Hawaii has dodged a major bullet.
5: Lala skirted Hawaii's Big Island without making landfall as a hurricane, and now it's weakened to a tropical storm. But hurricane specialist Larry Kelly of the National Hurricane Center says Lala is still punishing the Big Island and drenching several of Hawaii's other islands.
6: Rainfall totals in excess of 30 inches have been reported on the eastern side of the island, of the Big Island, damaging winds as well.
5: Tropical storm conditions have spread westward from Maui to Oahu and Kauai. Governor Josh Green says more than 60,000 households are without power. Three hospitals have switched to generator power. There's a search and rescue mission after flash floods swept several occupied homes off their foundations in Hawaii County. I'm Donna Water.
2: Authorities are seeking additional people who fired weapons during a weekend shooting at Virginia State University, left five people wounded, a 19-year-old suspect in custody. More on these stories, townhall.com.
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2: Correspondent Karen Chamis reports Iran believes that several of its airmen are being held in Qatar.
8: Iran has said that Qatar is holding three of its pilots who were reportedly captured when their jets were downed in March. Qatar has denied the allegations. However, Tehran has said until now it had no information about their fate. Saturday's statement alleged that Qatar had not allowed the pilots to meet or communicate with families or Iranian officials handling their case. Iran asked the International Committee of the Red Cross president for help, adding a fourth pilot was killed on the mission. A Qatari government spokesperson indicated on X that the pilots had been shot down and that Qatar's search and rescue teams found the remains of one. He said Iran was invited in April to visit and be briefed on those efforts, with no response. I'm Karen Chamas.
2: Breaking news and analysis, townhall.com. President Trump pushing a tax change that appears to have overwhelming public support and could put more investment dollars back into the community.
9: A McLaughlin poll finds that voters support indexing capital gains taxes for inflation by nearly a 4-to-1 margin, 62% to 16%. Supporters say the change would prevent taxpayers from being taxed on gains caused only by inflation, while freeing up hundreds of billions of dollars in locked-up capital for new investments. The poll also shows strong support for expanding the capital gains exemption for homeowners, a move advocates say would encourage seniors to sell their homes and increase housing inventory for younger families. Bernie Bennett reporting.
2: Arizona State University launching a new bachelor's degree on content creation, the new major sparking interest and heavy scrutiny. It includes courses in traditional communication as well as a number of media studies. More on these stories, townhall.com.
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11: It's now time for your weekly weather forecast on KBRF News Talk 1250. Today we'll see sunny skies with a high of 79 and a low of 55. On Monday, a high of 81 with a low of 57. Chance of thunderstorms throughout the day and evening. Tuesday, a high of 76 with a low of 53. And Wednesday, a high of 78 with a low of 57. This has been your weekly weather forecast for KBRF News Talk 1250.
12: Ah, I love it here.
13: Me too. I used to think we should move for better health care. But then I learned there isn't better care.
12: What do you mean?
13: Alamere has the same kinds of technology as the cities. I mean, I had my hip surgery from a team that's winning national awards.
12: Nice. Yeah, we get to live here and have amazing health care.
13: Alamere Health. It's better here.

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1: And welcome back. We have another hour here to talk about contact and perhaps if you were abducted in one day, maybe in your 40s, let's say, these little memories start to come back. Maybe hypnotherapy could be a way to look back at those memories. And that's who we're talking to, someone who has worked with clients that have had that exact same thing happen to them. Leslie Mitchell Clark is our guest. Feel free to give us a call now. We just gave the phone numbers and we'll start some of those questions. We'll get ready and line them up. If you want to email me questions, I have a few. Ryan Recker at coasttocoastam.com. In every break, I try to run upstairs. You know, I do the show in my basement and just take a quick little break, a little bathroom break, something to drink. And I'm going to have to bring this up with my wife later. I had a nice glass of milk and I thought, doesn't that sound good? Just an early morning glass of milk. So I pour it and I didn't realize this. We always buy our milk in either gallon or half gallon jugs. And she bought a half gallon of half and half jug. Normally we get the half and half in little cartons, but I think she bought a full half gallon, a half and half. And I thought I was drinking myself a nice little cup of milk. I was like, wow, this tastes different. And apparently I'm chugging half and half and not realizing it until I had to go check out to make sure the expiration date was all right on this thing. So I think my wife just played a prank on me without her being awake to do it. This may be a first. If you want to email me, Ryan Recker at coasttocoastam.com, and I'm going to try to get the taste of chugging half and half out of my mouth. I got some Body Armor drinks here. I think that's what's next. We'll take some of your calls coming up after the break on Coast to Coast AM.
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0: 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Leslie Mitchell Clark, are you ready to take some calls from listeners?
1: Yes, I am.
0: All right. Let's go to a first-time caller line first. Seth is in North Carolina. Seth, you're on Coast to Coast AM. Go ahead.
2: Hey, good evening, good morning, Ryan and Leslie. Thanks for taking my call. Long-time listener. I've been listening since I was little. My grandmother listened to the program back in the Art Bell days. So I've been tuning in off and on for a good portion of my life. I wanted to call and speak. Can you guys hear me?
0: Oh, we got you. Yeah.
2: Okay, fantastic. I wanted to just speak on the topic, you guys. I kind of fall into this category. When I was around 11 or so, I had an experience at my home. My parents were split up, and my mom worked rotating shifts, and my older sister was kind of out of the house a lot. And I had, just some brief memories that have started coming through about an experience of just a gray, just an entity. I don't recall being taken aboard a ship or any kind of probing or experiments, but there's a lot of strong emotions and attached to the memories that I do have of this this creature just popping up in the middle of my house in the middle of the night. And so I've been thinking recently that maybe like your services is something that I need to maybe seek and
0: try
2: to figure out.
0: Can I ask you a couple of follow-up questions first? So you said this happened more than once?
2: I have a distinct memory of one encounter, and then I have other memories that are more of like a dream state. And so it's really unclear on how real the other instances are.
0: Okay. Leslie, what do you think?
1: Well, this sounds very much like you sort of came to consciousness probably after an encounter had happened. And it very much also sounds like you may have been transported, but not have a memory of it at this point. And I would also bet, if I were a betting woman, that there are many other experiences that have occurred that you are just not really consciously aware of. I'm not saying that anything terrifying has happened, but I think that you have had experiences of high strangeness. And it would be very interesting to explore that.
0: How would you explore that? Is it always hypnotherapy, or what else would you recommend?
1: Well, you know, you can, all hypnosis is really self-hypnosis. Let me put it that way. All hypnosis is self-hypnosis. I think some people don't need to come to a hypnotherapist or regressionist for memories to occur. They simply put themselves in a relaxed meditative state and in their own mind just put out the intention that the memories will come back. And then sometimes they will start to come back in dreams. That's when someone puts that intention out there, they don't necessarily come back right at that moment, but you would no doubt the subconscious would start to work and you'd begin to have dreams that are indicative of experiences would be my guess.
0: So what would you recommend for Seth?
1: Well, Seth, I think it would be wonderful if you could see someone who would work with you on regression. Now, I do that on Zoom, I believe it or not, frequently. So, and if you wanted to speak to me further, we could always do that. And I could, we could get into a little bit more depth. And also, I might be able to find somebody local to you who is qualified to do that kind of work.
0: Okay. Seth, make sure to look it up online if you wanted to take that further. Are there a lot of people that in that network that work this way? Is this a specialty that's a rarity to find someone that works with, let's say regression like this?
1: Well, it's a little unusual. Not too many of us do it, frankly. In fact, regression at all, learning to be a regressionist, is quite specialized. And I also do processes like past life regressions and interlife regressions. So I actually adapted tried and true past life regression techniques to be used for these kinds of processes. So I didn't reinvent the wheel. I just simply adapted training that I already had that would embrace this particular milieu. But it's not, okay. There's not too many of us. That's for sure.
0: No. Let's go to the wild card line. And Tim is in Alberta, Canada. Tim, you're on Coast to Coast AM. Go ahead.
3: Hi, Leslie. Hi, Ryan.
1: Hey, Tim.
3: Hi. I've got a dream when I was a kid. This is like 70, going on 72. So this would be like 60 years ago, a little bit more. But anyways, and then something happened in the military where I had an emergency operation. I was medevaced. And the doctor working on me made an observation. But my dream, it's really weird. It was... I remember it. Like, I don't have to close my eyes out of all the dreams you have in your lifetime. And this one, it was kind of horrific. There was something going on inside my head, and it was a pain that I really wanted to stop. And it was like when you throw a pebble into a body of water, like a pond or something, and the ripples come up from the rock splash. That's what I was seeing, and these ripples were getting larger and larger and larger, to a point that I didn't think I would survive in my dream. So let's go ahead, like, tons of decades. I'm hurt. I've got a shoulder operation going on. I was medevaced to a large hospital. And the surgeon was an orthopedic. His name was Dr. Gurdanis. And long-term, I think he's around 60 years of age then, so he'd been a doctor for most of his life. And he was at my shoulder. He was putting a pin, a screw in my shoulder, and I had a 4AC separation. So anyways, he's at, you know, at the top of my shoulder, over the back of my head, and he worked there for a couple hours. So anyways, when I woke up in recovery, I had told a joke just before he put me out. And anyways, he came back and told a bit of a joke to me about my arm not working as good as it did before, but it worked fine after that, after the heal. But he said to me, he said this. He said, Tim, we looked at your medical records when I was doing the surgery, and that because you've got a scar in the back of your head and you don't have anything, you know, to account for that. And I said, well, that's probably just a birthmark, doc, or you know, something silly like that. And he goes, oh, no, I've been a doctor for a long time, and that's major surgery, Tim. And if you don't know anything about that, if I were you, I would look into that. And, you know, like listening to Coast to Coast for like a million years, I thought, yeah, who knows? But the only thing I can say about that is that as I've moved around from base to base, coast to coast, the only thing that scared me a few times was living on base housing where there's a tree line and an open field behind that. And those open fields always scared me for some reason. I don't know why.
0: It's something creepy about it. Yeah, go ahead, Leslie.
1: That makes a tremendous amount of sense, really. I think that you saw some imagery there. You're remembering some type of imagery, and that imagery of the pond and the stone, that's something that we often use to put someone in trance, actually. Have them think about that, tossing the stone in and seeing the concentric circles coming out and out and out. But then it turned into a little scarier thing that you couldn't you were worried about your survival there. So there is a little bit of, there's a little bit of fear, a little bit of discomfort. It sounds to me like, you may very well have had, some kind of experience, some kind of encounter. It really does. Did this only happen? Is this sort of an isolated experience? And I wanted to ask you also about this scar. Is it linear? Does it look like a, is it a linear scar on the back of your neck?
3: It's on the back of my head.
1: Uh-huh.
3: And it's, yeah, it's long. It's the doctor. I've kind of looked at it with a reverse mirror, but it's long. It's about 4 inches, 4.5 inches.
0: Oh, wow.
3: I'm getting bald now. You know, I'm old, so my hair falls out, so, you know, it's more noticeable. But, mm-hmm. you know, when I was a kid growing up, I didn't know this thing existed really until the doctor brought it up. But other than that, there's nothing else that really... I don't have a fear for the night or anything. I actually enjoy the night. I'm outside now and it's pitch black. But,
1: okay, all right.
3: Yeah, but other than that, I don't know. I get that dream I just told you about the concentric circles you said. I had a similar dream a lot later in life. It was like that. It was like revisiting that dream, but it wasn't as dramatic or anything, and it was kind of relieving. But I don't know if that was connected to the original one.
1: Well, I think you're remembering part of a process of being relaxed somehow. Now, I'm also just going to throw this out there, and you can throw it right out if you want or right back at me. But there in my work with, you know, these wonderful people like yourself, there are programs that involve the military of all of the big nations, and they are collaborative programs that often involve an ET presence or contribution of technology or something like that. Now, as you can imagine, you know, our own government with basically an unlimited budget has engaged in a lot of stuff that I don't believe we know about, but if what I have heard is real, then we have had bases, military bases, on both the moon and Mars since the 50s. And there are individuals, you know, there are people, it's known in the slang as the 20 and back. And what has happened to many individuals, and women and men, is they have been more or less drafted or commandeered to work in this, you know, sector of the black ops, but of the military, which is, you know, and so many children of serving military seem to have been involved in this somehow, this type of program. But what happens is you go through some ridiculous training, and it's all very futuristic. And when you become 18, you actually sign up. And what happens is, you serve for 20 years in these, you know, esoteric, far flung projects. And then, say you're 18 or 17 when you go, and then after 20 years you wake up in your bed and you're a teenager, and time has been fiddled with, and it's as if it never happened. However, those are the individuals who really suffer with PTSD because they have been traumatic.
0: I was going to say thank you, Tim, for the call. I appreciate it.
1: Yes,
0: for the sake of time, I want to get through a couple of emails here. Maybe we can get a couple of quick ones in before we go to break. Elizabeth emailed in, said, why are people chosen to be abducted? I think you kind of mentioned before maybe they had some sort of psychic ability. You believe that could be the main reason?
1: Or okay. I believe that that's the primary reason, and also that we sometimes agree to work on certain projects before we come into this physical life.
0: One person wanted to know about ultra-terrestrials. Do you know anything about that?
1: Absolutely. Well, ultra-terrestrials don't necessarily hold a physical form that we can understand. They are very high-vibration individuals, and it's not necessarily a case of where they come from, but when, in a sense. But they are now engaging with us at a phenomenal rate to try to help.
0: Carol had an interesting question. And since you work with past lives in regression, is it possible that maybe a past life was abducted and not the previous life?
1: I have, by accident sometimes, in working with someone in past life regression, suddenly they have gone off on either an experience similar to what you're talking to, an interaction from another lifetime, or themselves, they were another being on another planet in a past life.
0: Okay. Stephen was asking about ways to find you. So is the best way lightworkhypnosis.com?
1: Absolutely. And you can shoot me a note on the website, and I'll get right back to you just as soon as I can. I'm on Facebook and Twitter, too, and Netflix.
0: We look you up. Leslie Mitchell Clark. It might be hard to contact you through Netflix, but Facebook would probably be a little bit easier. Same with the website, lightworkhypnosis.com. 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If you want to talk to Leslie and maybe have an experience you want to share and want to know more about it, maybe it's something you've been struggling with and still trying to figure out, this would be a good time for you to call in on Coast to Coast AM. Don't go anywhere.

0: With SRN News, I'm Jason Walker. President Trump ordering War Secretary Pete Hegseth to scale back the annual joint military exercises with South Korea. The president says South Korea had declined to help with the denuclearization of Iran. Authorities still seeking more people who fired weapons during a weekend shooting at Virginia State University that left five people wounded. One 19-year-old is in custody. Investigators trying to determine if others who fired did so in self-defense or if they were part of the aggression. Hurricane Lala skirting Hawaii's Big Island without making landfall and is weakening now after lashing the region with strong winds and drenching rain. More primaries coming up Tuesday. Voters going to the polls in Wyoming, Florida, and Alaska. SRN News.
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3: It's now time for your weekly weather forecast on KBRF News Talk 1250. Today we'll see sunny skies with a high of 79 and a low of 55. On Monday, a high of 81 with a low of 57. Chance of thunderstorms throughout the day and evening. Tuesday, a high of 76 with a low of 53. And Wednesday, a high of 78 with a low of 57. This has been your weekly weather forecast for KBRF News Talk 1250.
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1: And we're going to try to get through as many calls as we can after the break with our guest here, Leslie Mitchell Clark. She's based in Toronto and has had experience through hypnotherapy as the one conducting it with extraterrestrial beings. So what has she learned from that? And the nice thing about calling in and maybe asking Leslie a question, maybe you're finding that some of these things sound familiar to you. Maybe you're in your 40s now and all of a sudden you have a flashback and none of it makes sense and you don't want to tell anyone because, you know, who's going to believe me? Well, you found the right place. And if you want to share some of those experiences here and maybe get her take on it, this would be a great time for you to call in. And if you haven't submitted an emerging artist request, this would be great. 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All right, we have one last segment here with Leslie Mitchell Clark. We're going to continue with her right after the break. I'm going to try to get some more of your email questions in, ryanrecker@coasttocoastam.com, but I prefer the phone calls, and we'll get to that next on Coast to Coast AM.
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0: And welcome back to Coast AM. I'm Ryan Recker. We have one more segment with our guest, Leslie Mitchell Clark. She's based out of Toronto, clinical hypnotherapist. 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Leslie, are you ready to take some more calls?
1: I sure am. And I wonder, Ryan, could I just mention that I am going to be at a marvelous gathering called the San Diego Transcendence Retreat, September 18th, 19th, and 20th. Daryl Anka will be there doing channeling Bashar, Whitley Strieber, Eben Alexander, Barbara Lamb, William Henry. It's quite a cast. So I hope to see some of you folks out there. San Diego Transcendence Retreat.
0: I am reading an email question. I was going to go to the phone lines first, but I think this is a good question to ask through the emails. And this is a person, Silvano, said, I've been listening to the show closely. I've worked in law enforcement. I believe your guest is using the power of suggestion in response to people. So how careful are you when, let's say, someone is under that you're not suggesting something?
1: Oh, I am completely neutral. And this is a discipline that I've developed from, 25 years of doing also past life regressions. You cannot allow yourself to suggest anything. What I do is I ask questions that are neutral. So I'm not projecting any of my ideas. These stories are fantastic on their own. This is what I'm hearing. Basically, all I do is open up a can. It's kind of like that. I don't, I certainly have worked very hard to never in any kind of hypnosis I'm doing, unless I am using the power of suggestion for good, like for someone to quit smoking or not sleep better, no. In regression work, I am a blank canvas, really.
0: Okay. Let's go east of the Rockies, and Douglas is in Lincoln, Nebraska. Douglas, you're on Coast to Coast AM. Go ahead.
2: All right, thank you. I was wondering if your guest had ever heard of the Herbert Shermer case from Ashland, Nebraska. That was in 1967. And has hypnosis techniques changed since then, or is it pretty much just the same?
1: Well, hypnosis has evolved tremendously, particularly in the area of regression. Now, I haven't heard about that particular case, but it's right around a little bit after, the Betty and Barney Hill case. And I tell you, Dr. Simon used some techniques which we would consider very poor therapeutic practice now. So yes, things have evolved. The whole thing, the whole concept is of hypnotherapy is about allowing people to retrieve memories without trauma. And that's a big part of what I do. If someone is beginning to experience something that's causing them to feel disturbed, and I'm always looking for physiological signs of that, then I simply turn them into an observer. So no one, these memories can be processed, released, understood without re-experiencing trauma.
0: Okay. Let's go to the first time caller line, and Jason is in Omaha, Nebraska. Jason, you're on Coast to Coast AM. Go ahead.
3: Oh, okay. Hello.
1: Hello.
3: Hi, Leslie. I was wondering if you've heard about people that are Rh negative, red hair, green eyes, being high rate of abduction. In my childhood, I had several experiences where I was missing time. I would pass out and just wake up and so I was hospitalized over it, and I also have I'm a big Whitley Strieber fan, and I also have a notch in my ear now.
1: Oh, and, interesting.
3: So, I was wondering if you've ever heard of that, people being Rh negative, red hair, green eyes.
1: Well, what I have heard, and by the way, I'm Rh negative and reddish hair and blue eyes, but, it's, what, what seems to be the case is people who are Rh negative, I think there's a lot of data about their psychic abilities. But in the big study, two big studies that I was involved with MUFON and also the Free organization, which was Dr. Edgar Mitchell's organization, we found no scientific correlation between someone having Rh negative blood and the contact phenomena. We now, it went on for 10 years. Thousands of test subjects were involved. So we did get a good slice, I think, of people who are experiencing these things. And there didn't seem to be anything that particularly led to us to believe that Rh people are more likely to be abducted. But I think people who have researched psychic ability, you know, real metaphysics people, have found a correlation there.
0: Okay. Thank you, Jason. Let's go west of the Rockies. And Trevor is in Gig Harbor, Washington. Trevor, you're on Coast to Coast AM. Go ahead.
4: Hey. All right. Well, I just wanted to say a story that happened once up at Lena Lake. We were hiking, me and ex-girlfriend, and amongst us all, there were six of us. And we got up to the top of the lake. We're hanging out, and there was a lot of, like, planes way high up, like, almost you couldn't see them. And they were, like, every once in so often, like, we just kind of thought that those were a bit weird because there would be, like, a row of them. And then maybe you wouldn't see anything for, like, an hour. Well, anyway, we're looking up, and we're like, whoa, look. And we looked, and way up high, barely as I could see, there's these black craft that had wings and stuff, but they were looked like airplanes, but very slow, and they were black. And there was, like, I don't know, maybe eight of them in a row following each other. And something shot out of one of them, and then the next thing we knew, there's this round thing about the size of a Volkswagen bus, and it wasn't shiny, and it didn't look like a disc. It was like a made thing, and it was roundish. Definitely didn't have any wings, didn't have any helicopter blade or anything like that, but it was very bobbing around. It looked like it was buoyant, like a gyro, or like it was in water or something. Or it looked like it was magnetic, how you could put a balance of magnet on something. It was like that type of thing. And these were just, all of us were just shocked and speechless because we were not expecting that. And anyway, I was trying to reach into my hand, my pocket to get a phone because I didn't think anyone would ever believe me. And by the time I got my phone out of my pocket, it just zipped and was gone. And it had like a stream of lights when it zipped off. And seemed to have like a, we were talking about it all night, and my friend said that he could hear it having a very low vibration. And I guess when I think back on it, I was like, I'm not sure if I kind of agree with you, but I just don't know. But so I filled out an actual report to the UFO team or whatever it was, the official UFO board in Washington. And I made a report of it, and what I found weird was in that report, it was just a bunch of questions, and it was yes or no answers. And in the questions, it said, did it shoot out from another craft? And I was like, well, they obviously know something, because that doesn't really show very often in movies or anything, not like that I've seen. And it was like, whoa, this thing's for real.
1: Well, people in sightings, people do often talk about something this very much like what you are describing. So let me just ask you, was there any engine noise? Were the black craft silent, or did you have the feeling that they were observing, or they were actually military?
4: I had the feeling that the black ones, I couldn't hear nothing. Not that I remember. They were so high up. But when that thing came down, it was while we were standing at the lake, it was just right above the mountain. It's not very tall from there where we were at. We're pretty much in the mountain. Mm-hmm. It's a big like a canyon. And it was just like right at the top of the, in the middle of the lake, but right over the hills and right in the middle.
0: Interesting.
4: And it was very much, I had a feeling that it was observing us.
1: Yeah.
4: It was definitely like there was windows. But you couldn't see, but it was for sure observing us. And it's just like, I don't know. I'm psyched
0: a little bit.
4: I've had some weird things, but I've had some really weird things happen to me, but that was one of them.
1: Yes, thank you. Certainly is. And well, thank you very much for that. It's very, very compelling what you're talking about. I just think sometimes it's hard for us to really know what is coming from, you know, outer space and from another culture and what has been reverse engineered by our own military, you know, so, you know, just keep that in mind that we see these fantastic things, but I'm not sure what percentage are actually extraterrestrial.
0: Okay, let's take another call here. Wildcard line. Adam is in Mississippi. Adam, you're on Coast to Coast AM. Go ahead.
5: Hey, Leslie. Hey, Rich. My question is, can extraterrestrials, aliens, send to the human mind a dual awareness vision, DAV? You're awake? That's my question.
0: Okay.
1: I believe so. I believe so. And I believe it is an aspect of the technique I was talking about earlier called psionics. And I think that many, many evolved beings are able to project images, words, music, whole scenarios into people's minds if they, you know, if there is a specific purpose for that.
0: Okay. Let's go to the wild card line. And Nancy is in Philadelphia. You're on Coast to Coast AM. Go ahead.
6: Hi, folks. Nancy here, Philadelphia lawyer. Now, I will say that I've always been a skeptic about repressed memories. Often you hear this in a courtroom with respect to sexual abuse when people were a child.
1: Yeah.
6: I said to myself, I don't know if that's true or not, but now I know it's true. And I'm very nervous to describe this, although not totally nervous. When I was 1.5, I watched my mother die in front of my eyes, killed by a drunk driver. She was 27. Now, my father was in the car.

0: nobody keeps an unmarked envelope sealed for no reason. And I said, when I found it, I started shaking. I said, I know it's going to be something about the car accident. I open it up. There are two clippings. By the way, my father never spoke a word about the accident on the recommendation of a child psychiatrist in the 50s. Unheard of that a person would go to a psychiatrist. That meant you were cuckoo. Now, the child psychiatrist said, don't ever speak about the deceased mother. My father got remarried a year later. The children were so young, they will bond with the new mother. Don't have a picture of the old mother. Don't talk about the old mother. Right. And I did bond with my adoptive mother, who I love dearly. She's still alive at 99. Mm-hmm. Now, I open the envelope, and I read the two newspaper clippings about the car accident from two different local papers in the area in New Jersey. And I had a breakdown. I thought I was going to die. I remembered everything. I remembered the ambulances, the fire rescue, the fire engines. I remembered the crash. I remembered every detail. I remember seeing my mother dead on the ground. I thought I was going to have my third heart attack at that point. And honestly, I called my older sister, who does have an active memory of everything and will never speak of it because it's so traumatizing to remember. And I want to tell you, I should have had hypnosis where I could have remembered everything without the trauma.
1: Wow, Nancy, that's
0: 100%.
2: Bless your heart. Bless your heart, Nancy. Bless your heart.
1: Well, wow, Leslie, we got to go. We've hit the end of the show. I mean, what a unbelievable discovery there. But real quick, Leslie, if people wanted to find you after the show, what's the website again?
2: 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And you'll see more than you ever wanted to know about me, and you can shoot me a little note. I'd love to hear from you.
1: Perfect. Leslie Mitchell-Clark, thank you so much for the last couple of hours. I've really enjoyed it. And a lot of people to thank here on the show. Michael Cosio, Adam Thompson, Gina Salvetti, Tom Danheiser, Donna Walker, Dan Galanti, Sue Trakis, Bill May, Sean Latasseur, Lex Lonehood, my mentor Phil Tower, and of course the legends that make it all possible, George Norrie and Art Bell, and you, the longtime listeners of Coast to Coast AM. I'll be back again Friday night and Saturday nights, just a few days away. If you want to email me during that off time, Ryan Recker at coasttocoastam.com. Have a great week.
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1: News this hour from Town Hall. I'm Jason Walker. New numbers are fueling the debate over which administration delivered better paychecks. Unleash Prosperity says the comparison between Joe Biden and Donald Trump is a story on affordability. Ken Lorman explains.
2: Economist Steve Moore of UP says inflation-adjusted wages, or real wages, fell nearly 4% during the Biden years, reducing Americans' buying power. By contrast, he says real wages under President Trump's current term are up about 1.2%. Moore argues that while the gain is modest, it's a move in the right direction and a sign that workers are finally getting ahead instead of falling behind. Ken Lorman reporting.
1: White House reports some countries are routing exports through third nations to avoid U.S. tariffs. Bob Agnew explains.
3: The report says China has responded to 2018 tariffs by sending goods to other countries for packaging and assembly. White House trade advisor Peter Navarro says China launders exports through more than 40 countries, causing tax revenue losses of $19 to $26 billion each year. China's leader, Xi Jinping, is scheduled to visit Washington in September. Bob Agnew reporting.
1: Firefighters still have their hands full in England and France. A number of wildfires are burning, but forecasters say some cooler weather may be on the way there. There appears to be bipartisan support on Capitol Hill now to get rid of daylight saving time once and for all.
4: President Trump supports keeping the time across the country the same all year long. On his Truth Social page, the president writes, "People are sick and tired of having to change their clocks twice a year. It is foolish, inconvenient, and in some cases, very costly."
1: More on these stories at townhall.com.
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1: It appears a red state attorney general's warning about financial discrimination against an ammo maker is paying off.
6: West Virginia Attorney General J.B. McCuskey investigated payment processors Bill.com, Ramp, and First Internet Bank of Indiana for denying services to Kent Cartridge Company due to its ammunition production, citing compliance restrictions. Following warning letters under the state's FIND Act, the companies pledged not to discriminate against lawful firearm businesses, with Bill.com entering a business relationship with the ammo maker. Ron Taylor reporting.
1: He pitched over the major leagues for 26 years. He won 288 games, a remarkable athlete. But when all was said and done, he was best known for surgery that he had on his elbow many decades ago. And thus it began, Tommy John surgery. Tommy John died yesterday at 83. Breaking news and analysis, townhall.com. An eight-day halt of avocado imports from Mexico's main producing state has now been lifted. We have more on the story, an explanation from correspondent Donna Warder.
7: Orchard supervisor Jesus Mendez says the halt in production had an economic impact on both producers and workers. Michoacán is Mexico's main avocado-producing state and also a region where four cartels designated by the Trump administration as terrorist organizations operate. U.S. authorities fully lifted the restrictions after more Mexican troops were deployed in the region. Avocado producer Luis Manuel Soto says more troops troops bring more peace of mind because he says his life has repeatedly been threatened. He says, I think we can work more comfortably, do our jobs better, and hopefully they will continue providing security so that everyone in Michoacán can move forward.
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11: This is America in the Morning from Westwood One. Good morning, I'm John Trout. It's Monday, August 17th, 2026. Here's what's coming up on America in the Morning.
12: The head of CENTCOM visits the USS Abraham Lincoln in the Middle East as the ceasefire deadline between the U.S. and Iran is set to expire. I'm John Stolness in Washington.
13: More than two dozen people shot, 11 killed in a weekend filled with gun violence across the U.S.
14: It's just been chaos.
13: I'm Jim Roop.
7: Lala, weakened from a hurricane to now a tropical storm, continues to pound Hawaii's Big Island.
15: The heavy rainfall will continue.
7: I'm Donna Water.
16: Deadly flooding and evacuations in Indiana.
17: There are electrical lines that may become re-energized that are still in water.
16: I'm Clayton Neville.
18: Tommy John passes on at 83. I'm Robert Workman.
19: The World War II Memorial on the National Mall has been vandalized with the words, clean hands, dirty. Marcela Sanchez, Washington.
11: All ahead on America in the Morning. It's 7 after. Amidst reports of poor living and work conditions on board the USS Abraham Lincoln that have been surfacing over the last few weeks, one of the nation's top military leaders visited sailors during his trip to the Middle East. John Stolness has more from Washington.
12: U.S. CENTCOM Commander Admiral Brad Cooper praised the crew of the Lincoln and called his time there awe-inspiring. The roughly 5,000 sailors on board have been deployed for a record 240 straight days without a break, and family members of some of them have vocalized poor living and work conditions on board. Defense Secretary Pete Hegseth says concerns about conditions are overblown. Former chairman of the Joint Chiefs of Staff, Admiral Mike Mullen, tells ABC's This Week.
20: The truth probably lies somewhere in the middle. Some of these problems, I was connected with Admiral Cooper last night, who was on the ship yesterday, and he told me he had a really good visit. He said many of these problems were early in the deployment and they were solved. But these are morale issues on a ship, which you really have to focus on, and they have been pressed in combat.
12: Mullen says morale is up significantly on board the Lincoln. The USS George Washington is steaming from the Pacific to the Middle East to relieve the Lincoln in the next few days. On ABC's This Week, Democratic Senator Ruben Gallego lays the blame at the feet of the president.
21: This administration did not plan for this war. Did not plan how to get out of this war. Did not really understand how this war was going to escalate. They were basically trying and hoping that this war would end up just like the war in Venezuela, and our men and women are now suffering the consequences of that.
12: Meanwhile, the 60-day deadline for the U.S.-Iran Memorandum of Understanding signed back in June expires today. Fox News reports the Trump administration reportedly opened a back channel to the Iranian Islamic Revolutionary Guard to try and bring an end to the conflict. In remarks on Long Island, New York, Friday, President Trump claimed the U.S. would one day take over complete ownership of the Strait of Hormuz.
22: And after we finish defeating Iran, which is being very badly defeated, pretty soon I'll be declaring the Hormuz Strait a territory of the United States.
12: Iranian officials called that claim a delusion. John Stolness, Washington.
11: A college campus, a Michigan neighborhood, in Philadelphia, Chicago, Baltimore, in a bar, and even at a gun violence reduction event in Kentucky, there were shootings across America over the weekend that left more than 11 dead. Jim Roop has a recap.
0: Friday, a mass shooting in Missaukee County, Michigan, results in six dead, including a 16-year-old boy and a 13-year-old girl left in critical condition. Michigan State Police Lieutenant Ashley Miller says it started with officers responding to a call at a home in Lake Township, leading to a search for a suspect, 39-year-old Chad Hickman, and that led to more victims across three crime scenes.
14: This type of situation, I mean, doesn't happen too often, and when it happens in a small town, it's scary.
0: The suspect, Hickman, among the dead. All victims died of gunshot wounds. It's unclear if the suspect shot himself. Saturday, a 19-year-old is arrested on suspicion of opening fire on the campus of Virginia State University. Five people wounded in that shooting, with one in critical condition. Also Saturday, a 16-year-old boy is killed and four wounded in a shooting at what was reportedly a gun violence reduction program event in Lexington, Kentucky. While the investigation is ongoing, Police Chief Lawrence Weathers suggests this violence seems to have sprung from an angry confrontation.
15: If you know something, you know some people that are kind of like angry at each other or arguing back and forth, please let us know. Let somebody know.
0: The suspect or suspects are still believed to be on the loose. In Baltimore, a 29-year-old off-duty police officer was killed in a violent confrontation at an after-hours speakeasy. Police Commissioner Kevin Bethel says that investigation's ongoing.
23: As to one, you know, what this site was, why the officer was there.
0: And early Sunday in Hartford, Connecticut, one person killed, four wounded in a shooting at a local bar there. Hartford Police Lieutenant Aaron Boysford says it feels like his short-staffed department is playing whack-a-mole when it comes to bar violence.
24: We police the bars the best we can. You know, we'll be at one, there'll be a disturbance in the next one, we'll move to that one, and then we play this game every weekend.
0: According to the Gun Violence Archive data, there have been more than 280 mass shootings so far this year in the U.S. I'm Jim Roop.
11: 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It's 12 after. When we return on America in the Morning, an update on Western wildfires and Midwest flooding. Back after these messages.
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0: We're back on America in the Morning, just ahead of an update on wildfires in the West. Here's AccuWeather.com meteorologist LaTroy Thornton.
1: A cold front gradually making its way toward the East Coast today looks to be the focus for much of the wet weather across the eastern third to half of the nation, but very humid conditions over portions of the Southeast in particular are likely to help fuel some more widespread downpours from around the Richmond, Virginia area, south and west through the majority of North Carolina, northern South Carolina, and points westward toward the Knoxville, Tennessee, and Huntsville, Alabama areas. This broad zone faces the risk for numerous flooding downpours this afternoon and evening, with the potential for slow travel to result. Some of the thunderstorms may even turn severe at times with gusty winds. However, the nation's highest chance for widespread severe weather later today sets up ahead of a separate cold front, with areas from southeastern South Dakota and southwestern Minnesota through portions of northwest Iowa and much of eastern Nebraska in line for some thunderstorms that may bring gusty winds of 60 to 70 miles per hour, as well as some hail. Thunderstorms to the north and west of there this afternoon from western Nebraska through the Dakotas into northeastern Montana are less likely to be severe, with much of the interior west facing the risk for spotty afternoon thundershowers, including places from western Montana and basically all of Idaho, southward through the Four Corners region, as well as Wyoming, Nevada, and parts of eastern Oregon. Look for comfortably lower humidity to settle into much of the Great Lakes region today, with dry conditions continuing along the west coast. Showers look to be rather likely across much of the northeast, but portions of southern New England may end up with periods of steadier rain and drizzle for much of the day, with showers and some thunderstorm through the Appalachians. In Portland, Maine, watch for a shower or two today under cloudy and humid conditions, the high just 70. For Portland, Oregon, today brings sun and clouds instead, high 85. That's the nation's weather. I'm AccuWeather.com meteorologist LaTroy Thornton.
0: 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The power is out for thousands. At least 100 homes have been damaged or destroyed, and there have been landslides and flooding from the torrential rains brought into Hawaii from Tropical Storm Lala. Correspondent Donna Warder has details of the destruction as the rain continues to lash the 50th state.
2: Lala, weakened from a hurricane to now a tropical storm, continues to pound Hawaii's Big Island without making landfall, with hurricane-forced gusts and relentless rain, nearly 3 feet in some places.
3: As much as 20 inches of rain in some parts of the Big Island, which means that there's going to be flooding, and we have to be very, very careful about that.
2: Authorities say there's a search and rescue mission near the Big Island's southern tip, where flash floods swept away several homes. Hurricane specialist Larry Kelly of the National Hurricane Center says there's no break just yet.
4: So heavy rainfall can continue through the overnight tonight, early morning today, and then through early parts of the day tomorrow. While that continues to move westward away from the islands.
2: Across the island chain, there are reports of dozens of downed trees, blown roofs, some downed power lines. Utility tracker PowerOutage.us says more than 200,000 homes and businesses are still without power across Hawaii's three largest islands. I'm Donna Warder.
0: A different storm has battered the Midwest. At least 7 people are dead after days of bad weather triggered record flooding in Indiana. Correspondent Clayton Neville reports.
5: The White River experiencing its highest levels on record.
6: It went to 24.6 feet. The previous record in 1913 was 23.8 feet. So we increased that by nearly a foot.
5: The executive director of Hamilton County Emergency Operations is Chad Connect. He says conditions on the ground are still dangerous.
6: Because people start progressing into areas that they can now get to, but there are hazards that have washed into areas that they shouldn't be. There are electrical lines that may become re-energized that are still in water.
5: Heavy rain over a string of several days led to massive flooding in central Indiana. At least 7 people have been killed, others still missing. Hundreds of people evacuated in parts of the state and dozens forced out of their homes near Indianapolis. The Trump administration now approving an emergency declaration for Indiana as the recovery process is just beginning. Flooding in parts of the state still a concern this week. I'm Clayton Neville.
0: USA wildfire update. 99 new fires have been reported nationwide, including 8 new large fires. Firefighters currently working to contain 87 uncontained, with 30,000 personnel assigned to incidents nationwide. This year, over 4 million acres have been burned. It's 19 after. The price of oil expected to be impacted again today as the U.S.-Iranian Memorandum of Understanding is set to expire. Business news is next when America in the Morning continues after these messages.
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0: It's 21 after. America in the Morning continues. There'll be a lot to keep your focus on Wall Street this week, which will get financial updates from some of the nation's biggest retailers. Results from Home Depot and Lowe's could provide more insight into the housing market and whether people are spending more or less on home improvements. The results and forecasts from retail giants Target and Walmart could provide insight into how households are budgeting and spending. And, of course, there's the Middle East, where the price of oil could be impacted after the U.S. and Iran Memorandum of Understanding is set to expire today. Damian Troisi has more from Wall Street.
15: I'm Damian Troisi, and this is the week ahead on Wall Street. Several big retailers will release their latest financial results this week. Home Depot reports its results on Tuesday, followed by Target and Lowe's on Wednesday, and then Walmart on Thursday. The results will help give investors a more detailed picture of how businesses and consumers handled stubbornly high inflation during the second quarter. Profit reports and forecasts from Home Depot and Lowe's could provide more insight into the home renovation market. Updates from retail giants Target and Walmart could provide insight into how households are budgeting and spending. The Federal Reserve on Wednesday will release minutes from its policy meeting in July. The central bank has been holding its key benchmark interest rate steady amid worries about inflation stifling the economy. Wall Street expects at least one rate hike from the Fed by the end of the year. Damian Troisi, New York.
0: Rebel Creamery has filed for Chapter 11 bankruptcy protection in Utah, reporting approximately $13 million in assets and $23 million in liabilities as it appeals a $23 million judgment awarded to rival Van Leeuwen Ice Cream in a trade dress dispute. According to Fox News, Van Leeuwen is listed among Rebel's unsecured creditors with a $23 million claim stemming from a federal judgment. Rebel listed the claim as disputed, but noted the judgment is under appeal. It's 24 after. Woman in custody accused of vandalism at the World War II Memorial in Washington. That and more when America in the Morning continues after these messages.
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0: It's 26 past. Welcome back. You're with America in the Morning. A Major League Baseball pitcher who became famous for the type of elbow surgery he had that resurrected his career has passed away at the age of 83. Robert Workman looks back at Tommy John, who's become famous for having what's now known as Tommy John surgery, a procedure that's helped hundreds of baseball players to continue their careers.
21: To date, more than 1,200 Major League Baseball players have had ulnar collateral ligament reconstruction surgery. But in 1974, it did not exist. And when Tommy John came off the Dodger Stadium mound in the third inning of a July game with a sore left elbow, he had no idea of his future in the game. Team physician Dr. Frank Jobe proposed the novel procedure, and the 12-year veteran pitcher said essentially, let's do it. A year and a half later, John returned to the Dodgers, and the following season won 20 games for the NL champions, then went to the Yankees and won 21 and 22 games in his first two seasons in New York. In all, John pitched 14 years after the surgery, amassing 164 of his 288 career victories. I'm Robert Workman.
0: Authorities are investigating an act of vandalism at a memorial on the National Mall, and the woman taken into custody was easy to find. Marcella Sanchez reports that woman appears to have live-streamed her actions defacing the World War II memorial.
22: The World War II memorial on the National Mall has been vandalized with bubbles filling a fountain and the words clean hands dirty, followed by a dollar sign written in red paint. President Trump called the people responsible animals in a post on Truth Social, saying there can be no greater insult to those American heroes who died in World War II. The U.S. Park Police are now investigating Thursday's vandalism. The incident comes after a botched repair job earlier this year left the nearby Lincoln Memorial reflecting pool with peeling blue sealant and green algae. Trump blamed the issues on vandalism without providing evidence. Marcela Sanchez, Washington.
0: America in the Morning for Monday, August 17th, 2026 is produced by Jeff McKay. I'm John Trout. This is Westwood One.
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24: It's now time for your weekly weather forecast on KBRF News Talk 1250. Today we'll see sunny skies with a high of 79 and a low of 55. On Monday, a high of 81 with a low of 57. Chance of thunderstorms throughout the day and evening. Tuesday, a high of 76 with a low of 53. And Wednesday, a high of 78 with a low of 57. This has been your weekly weather forecast for KBRF News Talk 1250.
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3: With SRN News, I'm Jason Walker. Mideast negotiator Jared Kushner is meeting with Israeli Prime Minister Benjamin Netanyahu. That after the premier soundly rejected the 15-point U.S.-backed roadmap to move the truce deal forward in Gaza. President Trump ordering the Pentagon to scale back the annual joint military exercises with South Korea. Been known that Mr. Trump is not too happy right now with the government in Seoul. Hurricane Lala has just missed Hawaii's Big Island without making landfall and is weakening after lashing the region with strong winds and drenching rain. And authorities are seeking additional people who fired weapons during a weekend shooting at Virginia State University. Five people wounded. One person has been arrested. SRN News.
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0: This is America in the Morning from Westwood One. Coming up this half hour.
1: The chair of the Senate Health Committee critical of President Trump's executive orders surrounding vaccines. I'm Clayton Neville.
2: Ukraine has launched hundreds of drones across Russia in one of Kyiv's largest aerial attacks of the war. I'm Karen Shamas.
3: Jason Arday was found dead inside a home in Battersea, South London on Friday. I'm Jennifer King.
4: Amazon reinstates forced arbitration. I'm the new old tech guy, Chuck Palm.
5: It was no surprise what movie topped the box office again. I'm Kevin Carr.
0: Scaled back maneuvers for the U.S. and South Korea, and a Hollywood actress passes at the age of 36. Back after these messages.
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0: Welcome back. You're with America in the Morning. AccuWeather.com meteorologist LaTroy Thornton is tracking the possibility of severe weather this Monday.
1: An approaching cold front meeting up with an increasingly moist air mass over portions of the plains and Midwest provides a classic setup for at least some severe weather later today. And AccuWeather's severe weather experts say that a zone from central Nebraska north and east through northwestern Iowa, southeastern South Dakota, and southwestern Minnesota faces the risk for thunderstorms this afternoon and tonight that may bring localized damaging wind gusts of at least 60 to 70 miles per hour, as well as hail and some flooding downpours in the area. However, there could be at least a spotty afternoon thunderstorm from the Dakotas into western Nebraska, with a stray thunder shower around anywhere from Arizona and New Mexico, northward into Montana, and as far to the west as parts of Nevada and northeastern Oregon. The West Coast has a dry Monday in store instead, with much of Texas and the Great Lakes region also looking dry. Very spotty thunderstorm activity is likely around the Kansas-Oklahoma border and eastward through southern portions of Missouri, Illinois, and Indiana, with a typical round of pop-up afternoon thunderstorms from eastern Louisiana and Mississippi through Georgia and the Atlantic coast of Florida. The risk for some of those thunderstorms to turn gusty with a locally intense downpour looks to be higher from the Carolinas into southern portions of Virginia, as well as eastern Tennessee, and there could even be a couple of severe thunderstorms in the zone. Otherwise, more numerous showers and thunderstorms extend from central Kentucky to western Virginia and north and east through recently hard-hit portions of West Virginia and southern Ohio, with steady rain and drizzle at times for southeastern New England, but no shortage of showers today across much of the rest of New England and into portions of the Northeast. That's the weather across America. I'm AccuWeather.com meteorologist LaTroy Thornton.
0: 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The chair of the Senate Health Committee is criticizing President Trump's executive order surrounding vaccines. Correspondent Clayton Neville on the president's approach to the measles vaccine.
2: President Trump's executive order calls for fewer childhood vaccines and splitting up shots into separate medical visits.
3: We have the MMR. We want it in three separate vaccinations, given at separate times. Together, there could be a possibility they're quite lethal, and separately, it looks like they are not at all lethal, but just very effective. So the MMR, we want to have separate visits, separate times. The vaccine being broken into three separate single doses.
2: There's criticism to that approach.
4: It's stupid policy.
2: Republican Senator Bill Cassidy says the move would increase costs and inconvenience parents without any additional health benefits. He was on ABC's This Week.
4: Instead of the child getting, you missing work to take your child to the doctor two times, you're doing it six times. And instead of the insurance company paying for two visits, it's now paying for six visits. Now, this is going to drive up the cost of your life, inconvenience you tremendously.
2: Cassidy responding to the executive order as a politician and a physician.
4: As a physician, but as a parent, as a human, I know that all that is wrong for the family. And I'll point out that Dr. Jay Bhattacharya, the NIH head, representing the administration, said on TV, well, you know, there's no evidence that vaccines causes autism, which I think is where this is supposed to come from.
2: Currently, doctors recommend that children get the combined MMR shot twice, first at 12 to 15 months and then again at 4 to 6 years old. The combined version has been available since the early 1970s. Cassidy told ABC that decisions like the president's executive order are why the president's poll numbers are down. Cassidy said the president has lost sight on affordability for parents. I'm Clayton Neville.
0: Luigi Mangione pleaded guilty to federal murder charges in a New York City court Friday, but state charges are still on the table, charges that Mangione's lawyer now want dropped. Correspondent Michael Cisak reports on Mangione's decision to plead guilty to murdering the UnitedHealthcare CEO and what lawyers for the prosecution and defense are saying.
5: Luigi Mangione has pleaded guilty to federal stalking charges in the killing of UnitedHealthcare CEO Brian Thompson. In the courtroom behind me, Mangione spoke about how he came to New York City, targeted Thompson, and then ultimately shot and killed him outside a Midtown Manhattan hotel.
6: We have consistently pursued the maximum penalties under the law as necessary and just punishment for these crimes. The result achieved today now allows our office to seek the maximum penalty allowed, life imprisonment, which, as I've conveyed to Mr. Thompson's family is what we intend to see.
5: Mangione said that after years of back pain and navigating the complicated healthcare system in the United States, he decided to take action. He saw online that UnitedHealthcare was holding its annual investor conference in New York City. He said he posed as an investor, emailed the company, and asked for information about where that conference was being held. Now, Mangione still faces a separate state murder case that is scheduled to go to trial in September. However, now after his guilty plea in federal court, his lawyers could go to that judge in state court and say that case should be thrown out on double jeopardy grounds.
7: New York law does not permit a person to be prosecuted and punished twice for the exact same crime under a statute that governs successive prosecutions. It's also known as the double jeopardy law. Today's guilty plea triggers this statute, and we just filed our motion in state court explaining why the state charges must be dismissed under New York's double jeopardy protections.
5: He also admitted to printing part of a gun using a 3D printer. He admitted to stalking and killing Thompson.
0: There's Michael Cisak reporting. The war between Russia and Ukraine intensified over the weekend with Russia attacking a steel plant in Ukraine and hundreds of Ukrainian drones sent into Kremlin territory and hit a warehouse just 15 miles from Moscow. Correspondent Karen Shamas reports the launches by Ukraine were one of its largest aerial attacks of the war, killing at least six people in Russia.
8: Ukraine has launched hundreds of drones across Russia, killing at least six people in one of Kyiv's largest aerial attacks of the war. Ukraine has increased its attacks on Russia this year, targeting military industries and energy facilities. Russia's Ministry of Defense said it destroyed 822 Ukrainian drones overnight. Ukraine has carried out a large-scale attack on industrial infrastructure in southwestern Russia. The head of the targeted Samara region said that Russian air defense forces repelled a massive missile attack that caused localized damage to industrial sites. Medical assistance was provided to those injured. Ukraine's President Volodymyr Zelensky said Kyiv's forces targeted Samara's Progress Center using domestically produced Flamingo missiles. Russia's Ministry of Defense reported shooting down 598 Ukrainian drones over 19 regions. Meanwhile, Russian attacks killed two in Kryvyi Rih and also sparked fires throughout the Ukrainian capital, Kyiv, wounding six people. Firefighters worked to put out a blaze that took hold at one of the city's largest book markets, tearing through kiosks huddled close to Pochina metro station. In Romania, a NATO jet shot down a drone that entered Romanian airspace. I'm Karen Shamas.
0: 16 till. U.S. reduction in joint military exercises with South Korea. When America in the Morning continues after these messages.
9: $5,000. 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
0: It's 14 till. Welcome back. This is America in the Morning. Democrats have stripped the traditional leadoff states of New Hampshire and Iowa of the first primaries of the presidential election cycle. The Democrat National Committee announced that South Carolina will be the first state in the nation to hold a 2028 Democrat presidential primary, followed by Nevada, New Hampshire, New Mexico, Michigan, then Virginia. The order in which states vote typically plays a significant role in shaping the presidential primary, influencing both what the issues are to be discussed and who ultimately emerges. Since 1992, any time a Democrat has won the White House, South Carolina primary voters have picked the winning candidate, and many potential presidential candidates are already making pilgrimages to the state, even though the primary won't happen until January 22, 2028. In the UK, a professor at Cambridge who stepped down amid claims of plagiarism is found dead in London. Jennifer King reports an investigation into how he died is underway.
14: Jason Arday was found dead inside a home in Battersea, South London on Friday, according to British media outlets. The 41-year-old sociologist, who became the youngest black professor at the University of Cambridge in 2023, recently resigned and was facing intense scrutiny following allegations of plagiarism in his academic work and questions about his other claimed accomplishments. Metropolitan Police, without naming Arday, said the death was being treated as unexpected but not suspicious. In a statement issued by his publisher, Arday's family said they were in shock and said Jason was a gentleman subjected to a campaign of sustained abuse. Cambridge Vice Chancellor Deborah Prentice, who had earlier announced the university would investigate questions about Arday's employment, says she was desperately saddened by the news. I'm Jennifer King.
0: The emergency halt of avocado imports from Mexico has been lifted, but not without a cost, correspondent Donna Warder reports.
15: Avocado pickers in Mexico's Michoacán state are back on the job after the U.S. lifted an eight-day security alert that had halted operations.
16: Es una afectación general.
15: Orchard supervisor Jesus Mendez says the halt in production had an economic impact on both producers and workers. Michoacán is Mexico's main avocado-producing state and also a region where four cartels designated by the Trump administration as terrorist organizations operate. U.S. authorities fully lifted the restrictions after more Mexican troops were deployed in the region. Avocado producer Luis Manuel Soto says more troops bring more peace of mind because he says his life has repeatedly been threatened. He says, I think we can work more comfortably, do our jobs better, and hopefully they will continue providing security so that everyone in Michoacán can move forward. I'm Donna Warder.
0: In a surprise move, President Trump orders the Pentagon to substantially reduce the annual joint military exercises with South Korea, saying America's ally declined to help with the war against Iran, but also citing his good relationship with North Korea's Kim Jong-un. President Trump said in a social media post that the exercises are not only costly, but send a signal that is totally inappropriate and hostile to North Korea, which he said has been threatening and respectful during his time in the White House. The scaling back of the military exercise involving the U.S. and South Korea comes just days after North Korea conducted a ballistic missile test and their first since June, and the redeployment of the USS Abraham Lincoln to the Middle East, leaving the U.S. without a Pacific aircraft carrier. Shifting gears, Amazon reinstates forced arbitration for U.S. shoppers on Friday, and critics say customers agreed to it just by continuing to shop. The new old tech guy Chuck Palm has the story.
17: You may not know this, but if you got an email from Amazon on Friday, you just agreed to a new legal contract, and you probably lost out on some money as well. Amazon has quietly brought back forced arbitration, That means you can no longer join a class action lawsuit against Amazon. Legal disputes will go to arbitration, one customer at a time, and it's all behind closed doors. That took effect immediately August 14th. There's no 30-day window or no button to click. Amazon emailed all their customers and said their continued use means that you, by default, agree to those terms. Any Prime member who doesn't like it, their answer is you can cancel it. Amazon dropped the same clause 5 years ago, and it's a repeat of the same terms. Back in 2021, roughly 75,000 Alexa owners filed individual arbitration claims, saying that their Echo had recorded them. Filing fees alone cost Amazon tens of millions of dollars, so Amazon scrapped the clause and let people sue them in open court. Forced arbitration is back now with rules built for that exact problem. 25 or more similar claims inside the last 6 months get bundled into batches, one arbitrator and one set of fees. Now, before you can file anything, you owe Amazon a notice of dispute and 60 days of negotiating. Follow the new old tech guy on X, at Chuck Palm.
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16: Baseball Sunday, the Orioles scored seven times in the sixth and routed the Rays 10-2. Baltimore's third straight win at Tropicana Field moved the Birds into the third AL wildcard slot with 6 weeks to play. The Phillies got three in the eighth to trip the Twins 7-5, while the Padres blanked the Guardians 5-0. Casey Mize and company with a three-hitter. Matt Olson's three-run shot boosted the Braves over the Diamondbacks 5-3, so Philadelphia and San Diego are now tied for the last two NL wildcards with Arizona on the outside looking in. Brewers bopped the Dodgers in a battle of division leaders. White Sox rally past the Tigers for the weekend sweep. Ben Rice went deep in the 10th to lift the Yankees over the Blue Jays.
18: No adjustment, really. I mean, just going up there with a plan and sticking to it and was able to execute.
16: Noah Cameron tossed a one-hit beauty as the Royals shut out the Angels. Mariners nipped the Astros. Cardinals clobbered the Cubs. Alec Burleson and Jordan Walker each with a tater and four ribs. Wins for the Mets, Pirates, A's, Marlins, and Rockies. Golf, welcome back Scotty Scheffler after 10 top five finishes over the last 6 months, but zero wins. The world's number one player romped to an 8-stroke victory at the St. Jude Classic in Memphis to open up golf's FedEx Cup playoffs. And safe home to Tommy John, the left-hander who pitched in the majors for 26 years, more than half of those after undergoing the pioneering elbow surgery that will forever bear his name. The winner of 288 games, who along with his surgeon, Dr. Frank Job, absolutely belongs in the Baseball Hall of Fame, was 83 years old. That's Monday Sports.
0: Thank you, Robert. It's 7 till. Heist thwarted, priceless artwork returned. That and more when America in the Morning continues after these messages.
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0: Ice Princess. She also had roles on the small screen on the TV shows Ally McBeal, Heroes, and Nashville. Her publicist did not release details on how she passed away. Hayden Panettiere was 36. There were more repeats at the box office this weekend, and more records were broken in the process. A recap from the weekend with entertainment reporter Kevin Carr.
1: The Amazing Spider-Man continued his marvelous run at the box office, clinching first place for the third week in a row.
2: What is happening to me?
1: The Web Slinger grossed $70 million to easily keep the top spot.
3: I am totally out of control.
1: With a running domestic total shy of $800 million, Spider-Man Brand New Day made history again for being the second fastest film to crack $2 billion worldwide, just behind his own team in Avengers Endgame 7 years ago.
4: Then I defy the gods.
1: In a distant but still remarkable second was The Odyssey. Let's go! Christopher Nolan's sword and sandal epic slayed $23 million in its fifth weekend and shows little signs of slowing down. The rest of the top five were populated by new releases.
5: We're in the past, aren't we?
1: The J.J. Abrams-produced creature feature, The End of Oak Street, was third with $21 million. That's a tad soft for the $80 million budgeted film.
6: What about the people who are out there getting eaten?
1: This suburban dino thriller is going to need to have the legs of a T-Rex to end its theatrical run in the black.
7: No dinos too big, no pups too small.
1: Also on the dinosaur front, Paw Patrol the Dino Movie came in slightly lower with $21.5 million for fourth place. That's about what the previous film made opening weekend, though this third movie has a higher budget.
8: How did we get to this point so quickly?
1: Rounding out the top five was Cat's Eye Wild Hearts, a profile of the international girls group, bringing in just under $4 million. I'm Kevin Carr.
0: Artwork that was stolen, worth millions of dollars, was recovered by Italian authorities. Correspondent Charles de Ledesma reports the stolen paintings included work from Renoir and Matisse.
9: A statement from the Italian Carabinieri's Art Recovery Squad explains the paintings were discovered during searches ordered by prosecutors, but no further details were given. They disappeared earlier this year from a private museum near the northern city of Parma, police say. The three recovered paintings are Fish by Auguste Renoir, Still Life with Cherries by Paul Cézanne, and Odalisque on the Terrace by Henri Matisse. The Cézanne's valued at $7 million, the Renoir $3.5 million, and the Matisse at $23,000. Local media reports that the thieves took the paintings in less than 3 minutes and escaped across the museum gardens. The crime follows a series of high-profile heists at major European museums. I'm Charles de Ledesma.
0: America in the Morning for Monday, August 17th, 2026 is produced by Jeff McKay. I'm John Trout. This is Westwood One.

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1: News this hour from Town Hall. I'm Rich Thomason. The traditional U.S.-South Korea military exercise is just getting underway, although on a smaller scale than in years gone by.
2: President Trump taking to his Truth Social page, stating he has instructed Secretary of War Pete Hegseth to substantially reduce the military drills we do with that country. The president saying, based on my very good relationship with Kim Jong-un of North Korea, I am not happy with the fact the U.S. has long ago agreed to participate in joint military exercises with South Korea. These exercises are not only costly, but send a signal that is totally inappropriate and hostile to a country that, as long as Donald J. Trump has been president, has been unthreatening and respectful.

0: Respectful.
1: Correspondent Laura Winter says Mr. Trump has also cited South Korea for a lack of support in the Iran war. American negotiator Jared Kushner has held a rare meeting with the Hamas chief in Egypt to push to jumpstart the stalled Gaza ceasefire.
2: It's a meeting that would once have been unthinkable, but the face-to-face talks between Jared Kushner and Khalil Al-Haya in Cairo are a sign of just how keen Washington is to see the next phase of the Board of Peace's Gaza deal put into action. Israel has rejected the plan, which would see it withdraw from the Gaza Strip while Hamas would disarm, handing its weapons over to a new governing body. Reports say Jared Kushner called for concrete, verifiable steps from Hamas, adding that Gaza could never be a source of terror.
1: The BBC's Joe Inwood. Days of torrential rain and severe flooding have killed at least seven people in Indiana. A four-year-old boy, three men, and three women lost their lives. Hurricane Lala has weakened to a tropical storm after pummeling Hawaii. Bridges and other infrastructure are damaged. About 100 homes have been swept off their foundations on the Big Island. The Dow futures down 70 points. NASDAQ futures up 133. More on these stories at townhall.com.
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1: Crews are battling massive wildfires in Belgium and Greece, fires resulting in a loss of life on an island near Athens.
5: On the island of Salamina in Greece, fire crackled inside a house as wildfires burned. Firefighters confirmed that two people had died from the fires on the island west of Athens on Sunday. Some 260 firefighters were responding to the blazes. In Belgium, about 12 square miles has burned in the high fens. Authorities evacuated about 600 residents and tourists as smoke spread through the area. The country activated the EU's civil protection mechanism to receive assistance from other countries. Sweden and the Netherlands have sent firefighting aircraft. The fires follow weeks of unusually hot and dry weather across Europe. I'm Karen Chamas.
1: Ukraine taking aim at Russia's economy and morale, attacking the country's biggest online retailer. News and analysis, townhall.com. Guacamole lovers rejoice. After 8 days, a ban on imported Mexican avocados has been lifted.
6: Orchard supervisor Jesus Mendez says the halt in production had an economic impact on both producers and workers. Michoacán is Mexico's main avocado-producing state and also a region where four cartels designated by the Trump administration as terrorist organizations operate. U.S. authorities fully lifted the restrictions after more Mexican troops were deployed in the region. Avocado producers Luis Manuel Soto says more troops bring more peace of mind because he says his life has repeatedly been threatened. He says, I think we can work more comfortably, do our jobs better, and hopefully they will continue providing security so that everyone in Michoacán can move forward. I'm Donna Water.
1: A Maryland state tax court has struck down the state's digital advertising tax, saying it's unconstitutional. More on these stories, townhall.com.
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8: It's now time for your weekly weather forecast on KBRF News Talk 1250. Today we'll see sunny skies with a high of 79 and a low of 55. On Monday, a high of 81 with a low of 57. Chance of thunderstorms throughout the day and evening. Tuesday, a high of 76 with a low of 53. And Wednesday, a high of 78 with a low of 57. This has been your weekly weather forecast for KBRF News Talk 1250.
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0: This is America in the Morning from Westwood One. Good morning, I'm John Trout. It's Monday, August 17th, 2026. Here's what's coming up on America in the Morning.
1: The head of CENTCOM visits the USS Abraham Lincoln in the Middle East as the ceasefire deadline between the U.S. and Iran is set to expire. I'm John Stolness in Washington.
2: More than two dozen people shot, 11 killed in a weekend filled with gun violence across the U.S.
3: It's just been chaos.
2: I'm Jim Roop.
4: Lala, weakened from a hurricane to now a tropical storm, continues to pound Hawaii's Big Island.
5: The heavy rainfall will continue.
4: I'm Donna Water.
6: Deadly flooding and evacuations in Indiana.
7: There are electrical lines that may become re-energized that are still in water.
6: I'm Clayton Neville.
8: Tommy John passes on at 83. I'm Robert Workman.
9: The World War II Memorial on the National Mall has been vandalized with the words, "Clean hands, dirty." Marcela Sanchez, Washington.
0: All ahead on America in the Morning. It's 7 after. Amidst reports of poor living and work conditions on board the USS Abraham Lincoln that have been surfacing over the last few weeks, one of the nation's top military leaders visited sailors during his trip to the Middle East. John Stolness has more from Washington.
1: U.S. CENTCOM Commander Admiral Brad Cooper praised the crew of the Lincoln and called his time there awe-inspiring. The roughly 5,000 sailors on board have been deployed for a record 240 straight days without a break, and family members of some of them have vocalized poor living and work conditions on board. Defense Secretary Pete Hegseth says concerns about conditions are overblown. Former chairman of the Joint Chiefs of Staff, Admiral Mike Mullen, tells ABC's This Week.
10: The truth probably lies somewhere in the middle. Some of these problems, I was connected with Admiral Cooper last night, who was on the ship yesterday, and he told me he had a really good visit. He said many of these problems were early in the deployment and they were solved. But these are morale issues on a ship, which you really have to focus on, and they have been pressed in combat.
1: Mullen says morale is up significantly on board the Lincoln. The USS George Washington is steaming from the Pacific to the Middle East to relieve the Lincoln in the next few days. On ABC's This Week, Democratic Senator Ruben Gallego lays the blame at the feet of the president.
11: This administration did not plan for this war, did not plan how to get out of this war, did not really understand how this war was going to escalate. They were basically trying and hoping that this war would end up just like the war in Venezuela, and our men and women are now suffering the consequences of that.
1: Meanwhile, the 60-day deadline for the U.S.-Iran Memorandum of Understanding signed back in June expires today. Fox News reports the Trump administration reportedly opened a back channel to the Iranian Islamic Revolutionary Guard to try and bring an end to the conflict. In remarks on Long Island, New York Friday, President Trump claimed the U.S. would one day take over complete ownership of the Strait of Hormuz.
12: And after we finish defeating Iran, which is being very badly defeated, pretty soon I'll be declaring the Hormuz Strait a territory of the United States.
1: Iranian officials called that claim a delusion. John Stolness, Washington.
0: A college campus, a Michigan neighborhood in Philadelphia, Chicago, Baltimore, in a bar, and even at a gun violence reduction event in Kentucky, there were shootings across America over the weekend that left more than 11 dead. Jim Roop has a recap.
2: Friday, a mass shooting in Missaukee County, Michigan, results in six dead, including a 16-year-old boy and a 13-year-old girl left in critical condition. Michigan State Police Lieutenant Ashley Miller says it started with officers responding to a call at a home in Lake Township, leading to a search for a suspect, 39-year-old Chad Hickman, and that led to more victims across three crime scenes.
13: This type of situation, I mean, doesn't happen too often, and when it happens in a small town, it's scary.
2: The suspect, Hickman, among the dead. All victims died of gunshot wounds. It's unclear if the suspect shot himself. Saturday, a 19-year-old is arrested on suspicion of opening fire on the campus of Virginia State University. Five people wounded in that shooting, with one in critical condition. Also Saturday, a 16-year-old boy is killed and four wounded in a shooting at what was reportedly a gun violence reduction program event in Lexington, Kentucky. While the investigation is ongoing, Police Chief Lawrence Weathers suggests this violence seems to have sprung from an angry confrontation.
14: If you know something, you know some people that are kind of like angry at each other or arguing back and forth,
3: Please let us know. Let somebody know.
2: The suspect or suspects are still believed to be on the loose. In Baltimore, a 29-year-old off-duty police officer was killed in a violent confrontation at an after-hours speakeasy. Police Commissioner Kevin Bethel says that investigation's ongoing.
5: As to one, you know, what this site was, why the officer was there.
2: And early Sunday in Hartford, Connecticut, one person killed, four wounded in a shooting at a local bar there. Hartford Police Lieutenant Aaron Boysford says it feels like his short-staffed department is playing whack-a-mole when it comes to bar violence.
14: We police the bars best we can. You know, we'll be at one, there'll be a disturbance in the next one, we'll move to that one, and then we play this game every weekend.
2: According to the Gun Violence Archive data, there have been more than 280 mass shootings so far this year in the U.S. I'm Jim Roop.
0: 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It's 12 after. When we return on America in the Morning, an update on Western wildfires and Midwest flooding. Back after these messages.

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0: We're back on America in the Morning, just ahead of an update on wildfires in the West. Here's AccuWeather.com meteorologist LaTroy Thornton.
1: A cold front gradually making its way toward the East Coast today looks to be the focus for much of the wet weather across the eastern third to half of the nation, but very humid conditions over portions of the Southeast in particular are likely to help fuel some more widespread downpours from around the Richmond, Virginia area, south and west through the majority of North Carolina, northern South Carolina, and points westward toward the Knoxville, Tennessee, and Huntsville, Alabama areas. This broad zone faces the risk for numerous flooding downpours this afternoon and evening, with the potential for slow travel to result. Some of the thunderstorms may even turn severe at times with gusty winds. However, the nation's highest chance for widespread severe weather later today sets up ahead of a separate cold front, with areas from southeastern South Dakota and southwestern Minnesota through portions of northwest Iowa and much of eastern Nebraska in line for some thunderstorms that may bring gusty winds of 60 to 70 miles per hour, as well as some hail. Thunderstorms to the north and west of there this afternoon from western Nebraska through the Dakotas into northeastern Montana are less likely to be severe, with much of the interior west facing the risk for spotty afternoon thundershowers, including places from western Montana and basically all of Idaho, southward through the Four Corners region, as well as Wyoming, Nevada, and parts of eastern Oregon. Look for comfortably lower humidity to settle into much of the Great Lakes region today, with dry conditions continuing along the west coast. Showers look to be rather likely across much of the northeast, but portions of southern New England may end up with periods of steadier rain and drizzle for much of the day, with showers and some thunderstorm through the Appalachians. In Portland, Maine, watch for a shower or two today under cloudy and humid conditions, the high just 70. For Portland, Oregon, today brings sun and clouds instead, high 85. That's the nation's weather. I'm AccuWeather.com meteorologist LaTroy Thornton.
0: 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The power is out for thousands. At least 100 homes have been damaged or destroyed, and there have been landslides and flooding from the torrential rains brought into Hawaii from Tropical Storm Lala. Correspondent Donna Warder has details of the destruction as the rain continues to lash the 50th state.
2: Lala, weakened from a hurricane to now a tropical storm, continues to pound Hawaii's Big Island without making landfall, with hurricane-force gusts and relentless rain, nearly 3 feet in some places.
3: As much as 20 inches of rain in some parts of the Big Island, which means that there's going to be flooding. And we have to be very, very careful about that.
2: Authorities say there's a search and rescue mission near the Big Island's southern tip, where flash floods swept away several homes. Hurricane specialist Larry Kelly of the National Hurricane Center says there's no break just yet.
4: So heavy rainfall can continue through the overnight tonight, early morning today, and then through early parts of the day tomorrow. While that continues to move westward away from the islands.
2: Across the island chain, there are reports of dozens of downed trees, blown roofs, some downed power lines. Utility tracker PowerOutage.us says more than 200,000 homes and businesses are still without power across Hawaii's three largest islands. I'm Donna Warder.
0: A different storm has battered the Midwest. At least 7 people are dead after days of bad weather triggered record flooding in Indiana. Correspondent Clayton Neville reports.
5: The White River experiencing its highest levels on record.
6: It went to 24.6 feet. The previous record in 1913 was 23.8 feet. So we increased that by nearly a foot.
5: The executive director of Hamilton County Emergency Operations is Chad Connect. He says conditions on the ground are still dangerous.
6: Because people start progressing into areas that they can now get to, but there are hazards that have washed into areas that they shouldn't be. There are electrical lines that may become re-energized that are still in water.
5: Heavy rain over a string of several days led to massive flooding in central Indiana. At least 7 people have been killed, others still missing. Hundreds of people evacuated in parts of the state and dozens forced out of their homes near Indianapolis. The Trump administration now approving an emergency declaration for Indiana as the recovery process is just beginning. Flooding in parts of the state still a concern this week. I'm Clayton Neville.
0: USA Wildfire Update. 99 new fires have been reported nationwide, including 8 new large fires. Firefighters currently working to contain 87 uncontained, with 30,000 personnel assigned to incidents nationwide. This year, over 4 million acres have been burned. It's 19 after. The price of oil expected to be impacted again today as the U.S.-Iranian Memorandum of Understanding is set to expire. Business news is next when America in the Morning continues after these messages.
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0: It's 21 after. America in the Morning continues. There'll be a lot to keep your focus on Wall Street this week, which will get financial updates from some of the nation's biggest retailers. Results from Home Depot and Lowe's could provide more insight into the housing market and whether people are spending more or less on home improvements. The results and forecasts from retail giants Target and Walmart could provide insight into how households are budgeting and spending. And of course, there's the Middle East, where the price of oil could be impacted after the U.S. and Iran and Memorandum of Understanding is set to expire today. Damian Troisi has more from Wall Street.
15: I'm Damian Troisi, and this is the week ahead on Wall Street. Several big retailers will release their latest financial results this week. Home Depot reports its results on Tuesday, followed by Target and Lowe's on Wednesday, and then Walmart on Thursday. The results will help give investors a more detailed picture of how businesses and consumers handled stubbornly high inflation during the second quarter. Profit reports and forecasts from Home Depot and Lowe's could provide more insight into the home renovation market. Updates from retail giants Target and Walmart could provide insight into how households are budgeting and spending. The Federal Reserve on Wednesday will release minutes from its policy meeting in July. The central bank has been holding its key benchmark interest rate steady amid worries about inflation stifling the economy. Wall Street expects at least one rate hike from the Fed by the end of the year. Damian Troisi, New York.
0: Rebel Creamery has filed for Chapter 11 bankruptcy protection in Utah, reporting approximately $13 million in assets and $23 million in liabilities, as it appeals a $23 million judgment awarded to rival Van Leeuwen Ice Cream in a trade dress dispute. According to Fox News, Van Leeuwen is listed among Rebel's unsecured creditors with a $23 million claim stemming from a federal judgment. Rebel listed the claim as disputed, but noted the judgment is under appeal. It's 24 after. Woman in custody accused of vandalism at the World War II Memorial in Washington. That and more when America in the Morning continues after these messages.
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0: It's 26 past. Welcome back. You're with America in the Morning. A Major League Baseball pitcher who became famous for the type of elbow surgery he had that resurrected his career has passed away at the age of 83. Robert Workman looks back at Tommy John, who's become famous for having what's now known as Tommy John surgery, a procedure that's helped hundreds of baseball players to continue their careers.
21: To date, more than 1,200 Major League Baseball players have had ulnar collateral ligament reconstruction surgery. But in 1974, it did not exist. And when Tommy John came off the Dodger Stadium mound in the third inning of a July game with a sore left elbow, he had no idea of his future in the game. Team physician Dr. Frank Jobe proposed the novel procedure, and the 12-year veteran pitcher said essentially, let's do it. A year and a half later, John returned to the Dodgers, and the following season won 20 games for the NL champions, then went to the Yankees and won 21 and 22 games in his first two seasons in New York. In all, John pitched 14 years after the surgery, amassing 164 of his 288 career victories. I'm Robert Workman.
0: Authorities are investigating an act of vandalism at a memorial on the National Mall, and the woman taken into custody was easy to find. Marcella Sanchez reports that woman appears to have live-streamed her actions defacing the World War II memorial.
22: The World War II memorial on the National Mall has been vandalized with bubbles filling a fountain and the words clean hands dirty followed by a dollar sign written in red paint. President Trump called the people responsible animals in a post on Truth Social, saying there can be no greater insult to those American heroes who died in World War II. The U.S. Park Police are now investigating Thursday's vandalism. The incident comes after a botched repair job earlier this year left the nearby Lincoln Memorial reflecting pool with peeling blue sealant and green algae. Trump blamed the issues on vandalism without providing evidence. Marcela Sanchez, Washington.
0: America in the Morning for Monday, August 17th, 2026 is produced by Jeff McKay. I'm John Trout. This is Westwood One.
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3: NSRN News, I'm Rich Thomason in Washington. The traditional U.S.-South Korea military drills are underway, although on a smaller scale than in years gone by. President Trump ordered the exercises to be scaled back, saying the drills are costly and send an inappropriate message to North Korea. American negotiator Jared Kushner has held a rare meeting with a Hamas chief in Egypt. It's a push to jumpstart the stalled Gaza ceasefire. Next for Kushner, it's a meeting with Israeli Prime Minister Netanyahu. Days of torrential rain and severe flooding have killed at least seven people in Indiana. A four-year-old boy, three men, and three women lost their lives. Hurricane Lala has weakened to a tropical storm after pounding Hawaii. Watching Wall Street this morning, the Dow futures are down 65 points. NASDAQ futures 151 points higher. S&P futures up 11 points. More details, srnnews.com.
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8: Ryan Bunnell, a St. Croix River guide, says the dog days of summer with warm water temps, mayfly hatches, shad, blooms, and algae, that is a recipe for tough fishing on any body of water. Ryan says the walleyes are full and they retreat to more oxygenated water, and poof, you're not finding them where you were last week. In the heat of summer, your reaction baits are going to increase your chances at success when live bait just isn't working. You almost have to hit them in the face with a crankbait or a glide bait to get them to bite. For this reason, Ryan likes to troll crankbaits. He says you cover twice as much water as pulling live bait, and you put your bait in front of twice as many fish. He uses line counters and lead core for trolling deep and planer boards to spread out his lines. When he's targeting summer walleyes, he trolls deep breaks, deep humps, current seams, or that skinny water where springs are entering the river or a lake. Speed up your troll and upsize your cranks as summer progresses. This is from the pages of the Outdoor News.
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10: 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We just have to find it. 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
12: 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A chance of some afternoon rain, a high of 81 today. 58 overnight with a chance of showers into Tuesday as well. Tomorrow's high, 76. Wednesday, a high of 78 with lots of sunshine. Thursday, sunny and 82. And Friday, wrapping up the week with 82 and sunshine. That's your weather from News Talk 1250 KBRF.
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0: Becky was miserable in her marriage. She was ready to give up, but God pricked her heart.
1: I got down on my knees and I said, Lord, I can't do this. I said, God, if I'm going to stay, I cannot leave, but God, you've got to take over because I can't do this anymore.
0: God answered Becky's prayer in an unexpected way, and it transformed her family.
1: I went to the mailbox one day and got my mail, and there on the top of the stack of mail was a magazine from Focus on the Family, and every article in the magazine was about marriage. Talk about amazing. Like that was a miracle. I knew it was a miracle.
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16: couple.
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20: Summer's dog days are over, but cat nights are just beginning. We're on the prowl for the origin of this legend. Details today on the Old Farmer's Almanac. With more practical tips and useful advice, this is the Old Farmer's Almanac Radio Report for Monday, August 17th, the 229th day of the year. Singer and actor Donnie Wahlberg is celebrating a birthday. The three-day Woodstock Music Festival was wrapping up in 1969, and this is the first night of what Irish folklore call Cat Nights. The legend says that a witch can turn into a cat 8 times, but the 9th time, and on August 17th in particular, she couldn't change back. It's almost certainly the origin of the saying that cats have 9 lives. Not all superstitions about cats are scary, though. In Russia, when moving to a new home, it's good luck to let the cat enter first. A Buddhist proverb says that cats can bring silver or gold to their owners. And Old English lore says, when the cat of the house was black, the lasses will have no lack of lovers. That's the Old Farmer's Almanac Radio Report. Learn more at almanac.com.
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5: 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It was platinum ring, had it buffed out and resized, and it's been on my finger for 17 years now.
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26: 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I do. It doesn't have to be a bonus or promotion. 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
6: Here's your forecast from News Talk 1250 KBRF. A chance of some afternoon rain, a high of 81 today. 58 overnight with a chance of showers into Tuesday as well. Tomorrow's high, 76. Wednesday, a high of 78 with lots of sunshine. Thursday, sunny and 82. And Friday, wrapping up the week with 82 and sunshine. 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
9: Organic corn earned substantially more than conventional corn over the past 5 years. So why aren't more farmers making the switch? Simply because average profits don't tell the whole story.
7: That's Michael Langemeyer, an ag economist and head of the Center for Commercial Agriculture at Purdue University. Langemeyer says organic crops bring higher prices, but they also come with lower yields.
9: Organic crop yields were generally lower than conventional yields. No surprise there. For example, corn yields averaged about 24% lower. Soybean yields were 23% lower over the five-year period. Oat yields, on the other hand, were 36% lower. Winter wheat yields and alfalfa was similar.
7: Not only that, says Langemeyer.
9: Of course, higher revenues doesn't automatically mean higher profits. Organic production also comes with higher production costs, particularly in some situations. Weed management is substantially more intensive. Crop rotations are often more complex, and labor requirements tend to be greater.
7: Langemeyer says his impressions are based on data from FinBin, a farm financial database curated by the University of Minnesota. There's a link to more of Langemeyer's analysis on the show info page at NorthShoreProductions.com. That's Farm to Fork. I'm Darrell Anderson.
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11: 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America's beef processing capacity is shrinking along with the U.S. beef herd. JBS ended beef slaughter at its Souderton, Pennsylvania plant on Friday, and Tyson Foods announced it will close two more plants and sell a third. I'll have the details when we come back. 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
0: 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Throughout 2026, beef processors have been losing money on nearly every head slaughtered, and they've been responding by harvesting fewer and fewer cattle. In fact, Rich Nelson, chief strategist at Allendale, estimates that the industry has lost nearly 10,000 head per day in slaughter capacity, and the slowdown isn't done yet. The largest of those slaughter declines have come from Tyson Foods as the company closed its Lexington, Nebraska plant in January, which cut 3,200 jobs at a facility that could harvest 4,500 head per day. At the same time, the second shift was ended at their Amarillo facility, which took daily harvest there from 5,500 head down to 2,800. And last week, Tyson said it will end operations at Joslin, Illinois, and at its Case Ready plant in Eagle Mountain, Utah. They also said they will be seeking a buyer for their beef plant in Pasco, Washington. Analysts at Barclays now put Tyson's daily slaughter capacity somewhere between 18 and 20,000 head. But Tyson isn't alone. JBS

0: for the year. I'll have more when we come back.
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0: Despite those recent cuts to America's beef slaughter capacity, there is some hope on the horizon. New plants, more heavily automated, are beginning to come online. Heartland Packing in Missouri is ramping up its production, and Tyson Foods says they will add a second shift at Amarillo as more cattle become available. That's Farm Progress America, brought to you today by the Farm Progress Show and Husker Harvest Days. I'm Mike Pearson. 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
3: 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I'm Darren Hefty. We'll talk cover crops on today's Ag PhD radio update.
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3: Cover crops are tremendous for holding down the soil, reducing both wind and rain erosion. That's the number one reason that we seed a cover crop after cutting silage on our farm. In addition to that, cover crops can help build soil organic matter, keep weeds down, and prevent certain nutrients like nitrogen from leaching away. Personally, we like oats as our cover crop of choice after corn on our farm. Since we're in a dry area, we want something that has no chance to survive the winter. When we've done rye in the past, we've had a bunch of plants come up in the spring that then we had to burn down prior to planting, which cost us money and some moisture. Cover crops are inexpensive, so if you have at least a month and a half or 2 months of growing season left after harvest, getting something growing in the field can often help you out in a variety of ways. With today's Ag PhD radio update, I'm Darren Hefty.
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9: Here's your forecast from News Talk 1250 KBRF. A chance of some afternoon rain and a high of 81 today. 58 overnight with a chance of showers into Tuesday as well. Tomorrow's high 76. Wednesday, a high of 78 with lots of sunshine. Thursday, sunny and 82. And Friday, wrapping up the week with 82 and sunshine. That's your weather from News Talk 1250 KBRF.
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10: This hour from Town Hall, I'm Rich Thomason. Indiana mourns the loss of seven people, a four-year-old boy among them, in historic flooding triggered by days of torrential rains. After battering Hawaii, Hurricane Lala weakened to a tropical storm, leaving behind damaged infrastructure, homes and businesses wrecked, and hundreds of thousands of power outages. When it comes to illegal immigration, what a difference a president makes.
11: White House Press Secretary Caroline Leavitt taking to her Truth Social page, alerting to the incredible numbers at our southern border with Mexico. She writes, daily apprehensions at the border are down 94% compared to former President Joe Biden's administration and are at the lowest level seen in 30 years.
10: Correspondent Laura Winters. Mideast negotiator Jared Kushner is meeting with Israeli Prime Minister Netanyahu following Kushner's sit-down with the Hamas chief in Egypt. President Trump has ordered a scaling back of the traditional joint U.S.-South Korea military exercises now getting underway.
12: Seoul considers the joint exercise core to its alliance with the U.S. They have been held nearly every year since the Korean War. Mr. Trump broke from tradition when he suspended the drill after his first meeting with Kim Jong-un in 2018, and they didn't resume until 2022. North Korea has been refusing to speak to both Washington or Seoul since 2019. Seoul's new centrist government may find a silver lining, however. They have been flattering Mr. Trump as peacemaker in the hopes that he will divert his attention back from the Middle East and Ukraine.

0: The BBC's Jay Kwan in Seoul. The 60-day deadline for an agreement to end the Iran war and resolve the dispute over its nuclear program expires as of today. There is no agreement to end the war, and apparently there is nothing on the horizon. On Wall Street, Dow futures are down 63 points. The Nasdaq futures up 168. More on these stories, townhall.com.
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0: There's been a deadly stampede at a Hindu temple in India.
2: According to preliminary reports, an electric wire snapped outside the temple premises early in the morning, sparking panic as devotees rushed to escape what they feared was a risk of electrocution. A section of the barricades collapsed under the weight of the surging crowd, leading to a crush in which people fell over one another, according to Shilendra Kumar, a civil official. The incident occurred near Ashok Dham Temple in Lakhisarai district, as thousands of devotees gathered to offer prayers on the third Monday of Shravan, one of the holiest months in the Hindu calendar. I'm Charles Dunadesma.
0: Thousands of Indonesians are awaiting aid after a powerful 7.7 magnitude earthquake killed at least 55 people, injured more than 130, and damaged more than 1,300 homes. The disaster overshadowing today's 81st Independence Day celebrations. News and analysis, townhall.com. The White House accusing some countries, and one country in particular, of sending its exports through third nations in order to skirt American tariffs.
3: The report says China has responded to 2018 tariffs by sending goods to other countries for packaging and assembly. White House trade advisor Peter Navarro says China launders exports through more than 40 countries, causing tax revenue losses of $19 to $26 billion each year. China's leader Xi Jinping is scheduled to visit Washington in September. Bob Agner reports.
0: Of the thousands of lawsuits that Meta faces over child safety on its platforms, none may be more consequential than one that's going to trial this week in California. States are seeking extensive financial damage that could, in theory, total as much as $1.4 trillion, plus changes in how the company operates Facebook and Instagram. More on these stories, townhall.com.
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6: 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We'll be on the air at 6. 6:40, first pitch. Bailey Ober will throw it. 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
18: I'm Jerice Line, and this is from the pages of the Outdoor News, brought to you by Onyx Fish.
19: Minnesota's wild rice harvest season kicked off this past Saturday, August 15th, and early reports from the Minnesota Department of Natural Resources indicate favorable conditions across central and northern Minnesota for wild rice, and reports suggest the crop ranges from fair to great. More details on wild rice when we return, but first.
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19: With the arrival of the 2026 wild rice season, the Minnesota DNR reminds harvesters that while the season is technically open, rice stands must also be ripe before they can be harvested legally. Trying to harvest rice before it's ripe can damage the plants. Damaged plants mean fewer grains for harvesters, wildlife, and fewer grains to grow rice plants next year. Citizens interested in harvesting wild rice need to know the regulations and can check out the Minnesota DNR website for wild rice conditions this year. Just go to mndnr.gov and search wild rice management. Harvesters are allowed to take wild rice through the end of September. The DNR compiles a wild rice harvesting outlook report each year. That report is available today, August 17th, on that DNR Wild Rice Management webpage. Again, reports suggest it should be a pretty good year. Drought conditions across much of Minnesota left lakes and rivers lower than normal, and that's good for growing a bumper wild rice crop.
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24: Good Monday morning at 6:13, our KBRF morning show, powered by Rood Electric, the bright choice in quality. Right now it's 55, partly cloudy, 5-mile-an-hour wind from the southeast. Some afternoon rain possible, otherwise some sunshine mixed in today with a high of 81. Overnight, still some rain possible with a low of 58 for Tuesday. Afternoon rain again possible, otherwise partly sunny, 76 for Tuesday's high. Lots of sunshine to wrap up the remainder of the week with a high of 78 on Wednesday, 82 for Thursday and Friday. And then for the weekend, a high of 79 with sunshine for Saturday, 80 on Sunday. Still sunny. 6:14 to the newsroom for your Monday morning. 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
25: 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One person is injured following a two-vehicle crash in rural Battle Lake Saturday morning. State troopers say an SUV and a pickup truck were heading north on Highway 78 near Middle Lake Road at around 11:38 when the vehicles collided. The driver of the SUV, 22-year-old Aaron McFarland of Battle Lake, suffered non-life-threatening injuries and was transported to Lake Region Healthcare for treatment. The driver of the pickup, 71-year-old Daniel Rizak of Breckenridge, was not hurt. Troopers say McFarland was not wearing a seatbelt at the time of the crash. The incident remains under investigation. A Pearl man was arrested after a chase involving a stolen pickup from Fargo in Becker County on Saturday. Authorities say a Flock camera saw the vehicle on Highway 10 in Detroit Lakes. It drove away from officers on Highway 59 at speeds up to 90 miles per hour. After turning onto County Highway 11 off Highway 10, an officer stopped the pickup with a pit maneuver. 37-year-old Cody Wilson was taken into custody. He is facing multiple charges, including reckless driving and fleeing a police officer in a motor vehicle. Otter Tail County's Safe Communities Coalition will host a crosswalk safety event in downtown Battle Lake from 9 to noon Wednesday, August 26th. The event will teach pedestrians how to safely use crosswalks and remind drivers of their role in keeping people safe. The event is being held in partnership with the City of Battle Lake and the Battle Lake Police Department, whose officers plan to attend and help reinforce safe crossing practices. Public health educator and Safe Communities Coalition coordinator Emily Frustol says people often think pedestrian safety is only the pedestrian's job. Quote, pedestrians do need to know how to cross safely, but drivers play just as big of a role. They need to know what to watch for in crosswalks and how to protect people crossing, whether they're right in the crosswalk or stepping outside of it. End quote. The Safe Communities Coalition is a local group that supports Minnesota's statewide Toward Zero Deaths traffic safety program. The coalition's mission is to help move Otter Tail County towards zero roadway deaths by building community partnerships and supporting effective traffic safety efforts. I'll be back with more KBRFradio.com news after this.
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25: 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A federal judge is allowing the Trump administration to move forward with ending deportation protections for nearly 1,100 Somalis living in the U.S. Judge Allison Burroughs lifted a temporary stay blocking the termination of temporary protected status. About 400 people in Minnesota could be affected. The administration argues conditions in Somalia have improved enough to end the protections, while immigrant advocates say the country remains in a humanitarian crisis. The legal challenge is continuing. Affordable health care is expected to remain a major issue in Minnesota through the November election and into the next legislative session. DFL Senator Eric Putnam of St. Cloud says lawmakers recognize rising health care costs and access issues are serious problems, but finding agreement on funding remains a challenge. Putnam says the debate also crosses geographic lines, particularly as rural hospitals and clinics struggle financially. He warns that without additional support, some rural healthcare facilities could face closure. The election is November 3rd, with lawmakers returning to St. Paul in January. Doctors are concerned that new childhood vaccine recommendations from the Trump administration could leave parents questioning vaccinations. UW Health Immunization Program Medical Director Dr. Jim Conway.
3: It's going to put into more people's minds this question about, are vaccines really that important? Which ones are really the most important ones to get? And we've spent a lot of time over, 70 years of creating and improving vaccines, helping people understand that, vaccines work best when they're offered for everybody.
25: Conway says vaccines help protect not only individual children, but entire communities. President Trump's executive order recommends pediatricians split the measles, mumps, and rubella vaccine into three separate shots for children. Travelers flying out of Minneapolis-St. Paul International Airport will have fewer Sun Country flights to choose from this fall. Thrifty Traveler executive editor Kyle Potter says the Allegiant-owned airline is cutting its September schedule by about one-third from its previously planned schedule, with some destinations dropped altogether. Allegiant says a shortage of pilots is behind the reductions, which could continue through the end of the year. Potter says fewer flights and less competition with Delta could eventually lead to higher airfares at MSP. For KBRFradio.com news, I'm Derek Sidian. Get more news at KBRFradio.com. 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
5: Here's your forecast from News Talk 1250 KBRF. A chance of some afternoon rain and a high of 81 today. 58 overnight with a chance of showers into Tuesday as well. Tomorrow's high, 76. Wednesday, a high of 78 with lots of sunshine. Thursday, sunny and 82. And Friday, wrapping up the week with 82 and sunshine. That's your weather from News Talk 1250 KBRF.
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24: It's 6:22. Good Monday morning. Hoping for a high today of 81, partly cloudy, 55 right now. Moving to USDA News. Agriculture USA today, the realities of raccoons.
12: What you doing?
13: The viral video that started a Jimothy sensation this past July. The Seattle area raccoon with short spine syndrome, providing inspiration for overcoming his challenges. To several wildlife experts, though, that's no surprise.
14: They are a species that is incredibly adaptable. They're what we would call a generalist species.
13: Meaning, raccoons can eat just about anything and live just about anywhere. And that translates into potential damages to your home, garage, barn, yard, garden, as well as possible diseases as transmitters of threats such as rabies.
15: It's a significant issue with raccoons. Our oral rabies vaccine program is designed to get baits on the ground. Raccoons come along, eat those vaccine baits. They become vaccinated against rabies, and it stops the spread in a given area.
13: I'm Rod Bain. Kansas State University Extension's Drew Ricketts and Kathy Nelson of USDA's Animal and Plant Health Inspection Service join us as we discuss realities about raccoons in this edition of Agriculture USA. Jimothy, Seattle's short-spined raccoon, an internet sensation, and one considered cute and cuddly. Only one thing.
14: Remember that these animals are wild. It's really important not to try to interact with them physically.
13: Or is that several things to consider about raccoons? As Kansas State University wildlife expert Drew Ricketts points out, because of this creature's flexibility when it comes to diet and habitat, it could pose multiple threats to property and animals. Start with what raccoons eat. Put another way, they are omnivores.
14: They will get into food scraps that might be in our trash. They can also cause problems for folks who are raising poultry, kill a number of chickens, eat or steal eggs out of a chicken coop. They also will eat grains and those sorts of things that might be in bird feed.
13: Their love of grains also includes visits to cornfields or even rural grain elevators. And yes, these mammals are adaptable enough that when their preferred habitat of woodlands or waterways are not available, structures like grain elevators and homes, particularly in urban settings, can be a residence for raccoons.
14: They may find a way to break into a home through some loose building materials or even rotten wood, take up residence in an attic. They also might live underneath a shed. They might get into a garage and live in those spaces. When they do that, they can cause a number of kinds of damage. They're using the bathroom where they are, so we can have a sanitary issue and also would cause odor issues. They do get into a home or a barn or a shed or something like that. They might tear up the building materials and cause sometimes thousands of dollars worth of damage.
13: And their potential damage also comes as being transmitters of various diseases.
14: Canine distemper virus commonly spreads or amplifies in prevalence in raccoons and then can spill over into other wildlife and potentially pets. Raccoon roundworm is sort of a nasty parasite that they can carry. And there's a number of other diseases and parasites that they can spread. And that can be in urban areas or rural areas.
13: And probably best known
14: in parts of the country, raccoons are one of the main reservoirs for rabies.
13: Currently, that range for raccoon-based rabies is the eastern one-third of the U.S., along the Atlantic coast. To prevent further spread of raccoon-based rabies westward to the nation's heartland, USDA annually conducts distribution of an oral rabies vaccine along the East Coast. This is Kathy Nelson of the Animal and Plant Health Inspection Service.
15: We have an oral rabies vaccine zone in the northeastern state to basically control the spread and limit raccoon rabies from getting into Canada. And then it goes from essentially Lake Erie straight down to Alabama point.
13: As for ways to prevent and control damage by raccoons, Ricketts says an acronym can be applied.
14: HER, habitat modification, exclusion, and removal.
13: A further breakdown of the acronym includes...
14: Habitat modification is basically removing the food, water, or cover that's attracting a critter to a place where they're causing damage.
13: So think items like bird feeders for food, or removing outdoor pet feeding bowls after the pet finishes eating. Examples of exclusion include for backyard gardens and orchards.
14: Having a fence that the raccoons can't get under and can't crawl over the top of. We got to remember that they're good at climbing. Poly mesh fence, those are great for keeping critters out of a garden.
13: And with removal.
14: Typically, when we are removing wildlife, trapping, unless they are a protected species, tends to be the most appropriate thing to do.
13: As this is the most highly regulated option, Ricketts advises property owners to check with local, state, and federal laws on any sort of trapping program before implementation. This has been Agriculture USA. I'm Rod Bain reporting for the U.S. Department of Agriculture in Washington, D.C.
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4: Minnesota News Network, I'm Tasha Radel. Affordable health care in Minnesota is shaping up to be a major issue through the November election. DFL Senator Eric Putnam of St. Cloud says the debate won't just fall along party lines, but could also highlight differences between rural and metro Minnesota.
12: You know, it's fascinating. I think there's the real problem and there's the political one. I think that in their heart, everyone knows this is a problem. I believe that, I think. And I think people genuinely realize that it's a crisis that has to be dealt with. But when it comes down to politics, you know, there's only so much in the pie, and everyone wants their own slice.
4: Putnam says the fear is if rural hospitals and clinics don't get help, they have a far better chance of closing. New 50% tariffs on a range of Canadian imports are scheduled to take effect Wednesday, potentially raising costs for Minnesota businesses and consumers. A federal judge is allowing the Trump administration to move forward with ending deportation protections for nearly 1,100 Somalis living in the U.S. This is MNN.
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24: Here's your forecast from News Talk 1250 KBRF. A chance of some afternoon rain, a high of 81 today. 58 overnight with a chance of showers into Tuesday as well. Tomorrow's high, 76. Wednesday, a high of 78 with lots of sunshine. Thursday, sunny and 82. And Friday, wrapping up the week with 82 and sunshine. That's your weather from News Talk 1250 KBRF.
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1: Good morning and welcome to Country Morning here on the Red River Farm Network for this Monday, August 17th, 2026. I'm Jamie Dickerman with a look at the grain markets. Grain markets adding some risk premium in last week with the wheat leading the way on continued attacks around Black Sea grain ports. Kansas City wheat exploded higher on Friday. December KC wheat gaining 33 cents to 767 and three quarters. September Chicago wheat up 22 cents at 674 and three quarters. December Minneapolis wheat gaining 12 cents to 705 and three quarters. Corn and soybeans also finishing higher on Friday. December corn gaining 11 and a quarter cents at 483 and a quarter. November beans were up 10 and a quarter at 1192 and a half for the week. December corn up 21 and a quarter cents. November beans up 16 and a quarter. And September Kansas City wheat jumped more than 40 cents. Chicago wheat
0: gaining 35 cents last week. Getting that risk premium into the market again, U.S. Commodities President Don Rose says strong demand, global conflicts, and weather concerns all helping that market turn higher.
2: Yeah, you know, I think we've had various things that are happening here. Most of them are giving us a reason to add risk premium to the market. And, you know, I think number one, middle of the week, we had that supply-demand report, the monthly one, if you will. And while the production went up for all the reasons, acres up, but yield down on both corn and soybeans, the highlight was the demand continues to be strong. And then when you look over into the other thing that's a driving factor, it's that Russian-Ukraine war, and certainly that pushed the wheat market to higher levels here for the week. So I think it's the 1-2 punch from that, and then we have the U.S.-Iran war on top of that. That is making it very uncertain with fertilizer shipments out of there, making fuel higher. So that's adding to the cost. So
0: the Black Sea remaining the biggest story for the wheat, fighting between Russia and Ukraine, centering around important grain ports and shipping routes. Ukraine also striking a Russian port in the Baltic Sea, adding another concern for Russian exports. That uncertainty pushing the most active Kansas City wheat contract to its highest weekly close of the year. Corn getting some support from strong demand. December corn challenging important technical levels last week, but held those levels, turned sharply higher Friday. Early today, we're seeing corn up 3.25 cents. Crop estimates will get plenty of attention this week as we get that pro farmer tour going. And also at the same time, South America is a bearish factor. New estimates putting Argentina's corn crop at a record. Reporting agriculture's business, you're listening to the Red River Farm Network.
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21: Monday, August 17th. Good morning. It is time for Livestock Markets. I'm Don Wick here on the Red River Farm Network. Certainly the big news was the further contraction of the beef packing business this last week. Tyson Foods announcing a restructuring of its beef operations, including the closing of slaughter facilities at Joslin, Illinois. They put a for sale sign up at its Pasco, Washington beef plant, and they're phasing out a Eagle Mountain, Utah case-ready facility. That was the talk for much of the cattle trade this past week, late in the week anyway. The live cattle drifting lower, the October market down $1.17 at $218.87. December live cattle $1.07 lower at $218.37. For feeder cattle, September contracts $2.65 lower, $334.55. October $3.37 lower at $325.42. Hogs went down as well, 37 cents lower for October, $81.75. The December contract down 62 cents at $72.47. Few live cattle sales being reported on Friday, noted in at 228. That's a full $7 lower than the previous week's weighted average basis. Boxed beef cutout values, choice carcasses, $375.30, down 60 cents. Selects went $2 higher. We're at $351.24. The spread between the choice and the select cuts widening. We're now just over $24. In the feeder cattle, Fort Pierre Livestock Auction, Fort Pierre, South Dakota, almost 1,500 head. Too few numbers for a comparison to their last sale. This sale consisted of a couple of strings of steers coming off grass, and there was multiple consignments of open replacement heifers. They had steers, 841 for an average weight, 340 to 346 at Fort Pierre. Their next sale is August 28th. Harriet Livestock, Harriet, South Dakota, they were at just shy of 1,500 head as well. Compared to last week, steers 850 to 1,000 pounds were 16 to 20 bucks lower. Yearlings, 981 for an average weight, went 310.50 to 321.50. The next sale for Harriet Livestock is this upcoming Friday, the 21st. Iowa Southern Minnesota hogs, a weighted average price, 92.75. The pork cutout values gained 98 cents. Dairy markets, cheese, barrels were at 156 and a quarter unchanged. Blocks down a penny at 160. The butter market, 146, down 2 3/4. Classroom milk, September, a dime higher, 17.37 per hundredweight. October, down 4 cents at 17.42. A bit of a push in classroom milk futures. That's Livestock Markets. I'm Don Wick. 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
21: Good morning. Farm News Time on the Red River Farm Network. I'm Don Wick with Jamie Dickerman and Chloe Wadd. A fast-moving cold front will bring another chance for storms today. The best chance for severe weather comes this afternoon and evening. Far eastern South Dakota is under a level 2 risk. Parts of south central and northeast South Dakota into west central Minnesota under a level 1 risk. The strongest storms could produce 60 to 70 mile per hour winds and large hail. Storm chances continue tomorrow with cooler weather followed by sunshine on Wednesday. Highs return to the upper 70s and mid 80s Thursday and Friday.
0: The Pro Farmer Crop Tour is underway across the Corn Belt. Chip Flory leads the Western leg and says the tour is a chance to see what's really happening in the fields.
6: We are learning. It's a discovery process each and every year. We can go out with an idea of what we think we are going to see, but you get out there and a lot of times the numbers start to point a trend in a different direction.
0: Flory says dry land corn could be one of the biggest things to watch this year.
6: The past 2 years, it's been difficult to tell the difference between dry land and irrigated corn. This year, I think we're going to be able to tell the difference on the dry land corn. It doesn't have the yield potential that it has had the past couple of years, and that turns into a drag.
0: Flory says lower yield potential in dryland corn could cause a drop on the national average.
7: The brokerage firm Ag Resource Company wrapped up its crop tour across the I-States.
22: We have found less crop than the last 2 years, both in terms of seeds and, of course, kernels. As you put it together, it is not going to be the yields of the last couple of years.
7: Ag Resource Company President Dan Bossy identified pollination issues in corn. The soybean pod counts were significant, but Mother Nature will tell the final story.
22: Not the crops we were expecting, somewhat less in corn in particular. Beans have promise. It's got to stop raining someday. This rain across the central U.S. is not helping us here today.
21: The 60-day ceasefire between the United States and Iran expires today. No formal negotiations have been scheduled between the two sides. With the ongoing uncertainty, only 5 cargo ships moved through the Strait of Hormuz over the weekend. That compares with 30-plus ships 1 week ago. During a Friday night rally, President Donald Trump made a joke about the critical shipping lane.
8: After we finish defeating Iran, which is being very badly defeated, pretty soon I'll be declaring the Hormuz Strait a territory of the United States.
21: In a social media post, Iran's deputy foreign minister emphasized the strait will remain under Iranian control.
0: U.S. stock futures mostly higher this morning as traders watched the Middle East and interest rates. That 60-day agreement between the U.S. and Iran expiring today, with negotiations still stalled. Oil traders remaining cautious. West Texas Intermediate crude trading below $82 a barrel, while Brent crude is near $88.50. Treasury yields moving lower as expectations for additional Federal Reserve rate hikes ease. The dollar also falling with a 10-day low. Traders are watching Wednesday's Federal Reserve meeting minutes for more clues about the direction of interest rates.
7: Ukraine's farmers are running out of places to put their grain as Russian attacks sharply reduce exports through Black Sea ports. Ukraine normally sends about 90% of its wheat, corn, and sunflower exports through the Black Sea. Grain exports fell 75% from a year earlier during the first 2 weeks of August. The timing is especially difficult. Wheat harvest is at its peak and corn harvest begins next month.
21: North Dakota State University will present new research today highlighting how year-round E15 will benefit the state economy. A roundtable event will be held early this afternoon in Fargo, featuring representatives from agriculture and ethanol groups.
0: Drone technology gaining ground on eastern South Dakota farms. A South Dakota State University study finding about 1 in 4 farmers surveyed are using drones. Researchers surveyed 595 corn and soybean farmers. About 18% use drones for crop imagery, while 13% use them to apply fertilizer, pesticides, or herbicides. Application drones are newer, but their use is growing quickly. The study finding 22% of farmers using drones for input applications, reporting profits increasing at least 5%. Cost does remain a concern. Researchers say the upfront investment can be several thousand dollars. Reporting Agriculture's Business, you're listening to the Red River Farm Network.
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24: Here's your forecast from News Talk 1250 KBRF. A chance of some afternoon rain and a high of 81 today. 58 overnight with a chance of showers into Tuesday as well. Tomorrow's high 76. Wednesday, a high of 78 with lots of sunshine. Thursday, sunny and 82. And Friday, wrapping up the week with 82 and sunshine. 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
7: Farm news on the Red River Farm Network. The investment in drone technology is going higher. The White House has announced new tariffs on drones manufactured outside the United States. The tariff rate range from 25 to 100% and are scheduled to take effect on September 3rd.
21: U.S. soybean export sales jumped in the latest week, with China buying most of the beans. USDA says new crop soybean sales reached 1.76 million metric tons for the week ending August 6th. That's nearly double the previous week's total. China purchased 1.45 million metric tons, while an unknown buyer bought another 272,000 tons. Taiwan, Mexico, and Vietnam also bought U.S. soybeans. Corn sales moved the other way. New crop sales totaling about 925,000, down more than 1 million tons from the previous week. Mexico was the largest buyer. The stronger soybean sales come as farmers get closer to harvest and look for continued export demand to help support prices.
0: The finishing touches will be made today for the Dakota Fest trade show exhibits. More than 400 companies will be part of the show, which begins tomorrow in Mitchell, South Dakota. The South Dakota Congressional Delegation will discuss the latest farm policy news on Wednesday. A USDA listening session is also planned to outline the Agriculture Department's data modernization effort.
7: Ethanol producers and industry leaders will be in Minneapolis this week for the American Coalition for Ethanol's annual conference. The 39th annual ACE conference runs Wednesday through Friday. This year's theme is Fueling Freedom. Sessions will focus on growing E15 and E85 markets, international trade, and new uses for ethanol. The conference will look at technology that could help ethanol plants become more efficient and profitable. Federal policy will be another major topic. ACE says the industry is watching year-round E15, renewable fuel standard volumes, and the 45Z clean fuel production tax credit. The conference brings together ethanol producers, fuel retailers, policymakers, and researchers.
21: Farmers will once again have the option to buy more prevented planting coverage. Risk Management Agency Administrator Pat Swanson says the extra 5% buy-up coverage is coming back after farmers asked for it.
4: So we had a lot of feedback after November 30th last year when the Prevent Plant 5 buy-up was removed from the policies. And so we listened to the feedback, and I was very happy to be able to announce that we are bringing that additional buy-up option back to our farmers and giving them that opportunity to buy up that additional 5%.
21: Swanson says prevented planting helps farmers cover some of the costs they have already taken on when weather keeps them from planting.
4: You know, I know that it's very concerning for the farmers and wanting them to be able to have this option to just give them a little more this is only 5% additional coverage. So it's not like we're giving them a lot more money, but just a little bit more to help with the expenses they've already had. You know, prevented planting is about helping them recover from the costs that they already have incurred by not being able to plant, you know, having already put some inputs in or paid for inputs. So this just gives them some of that, helps them recover from some of that.
21: The option begins with crops tied to the August 31st filing date for the 2027 crop year. Farmers should be talking with their crop insurance agent to decide if the extra coverage makes sense for their operation.
0: North Dakota ranchers being urged to protect pastures as drought conditions continue across much of the state. NDSU Extension says drought now covers 64% of North Dakota. Decisions made this fall could affect how quickly pastures recover next year. Ranchers are encouraged to avoid overgrazing, especially on native range and pastures that were heavily used this summer. NDSU says plants stressed by drought need time to rebuild before winter. The drought could also delay grazing next spring. NDSU has seen grass readiness delayed by 3 to 4 weeks following drought. Ranchers encouraged to plan for the possibility of drought continuing into 2027 and consider additional forage options to reduce pressure on pastures.
7: South Dakota State University has announced its 2026 Eminent Leaders in Agriculture Family and Committee Award winners. The honorees are land producer Patty DeZia, former State Senator Mary Duvall, former South Dakota Soybean Executive Director Jerry Schmitz, and new South Dakota Soybean Executive Director Kevin Scott. The recognition banquet will be held September 18th in Brookings. 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
15: A mild week of temperatures will be occurring across the northern plains and upper Midwest this week, and we will be seeing a chance for a few light showers. I'm meteorologist Drew Lerner for the Red River Farm Network. Most of the conditions across the region today are expected to be generally pleasant. We have temperatures out there across the area this morning, still a little bit on the cool side of normal, seeing some readings in the upper 40s and 50s for the most part. We do have a few temperatures above 60 degrees. It's really a very pleasant mid-August day, and we're going to see the afternoon temperatures today stay in a little bit of a below normal realm. We'll look for highs in the upper 70s and 80s, really not too bad across the region. We'll look for temperatures tomorrow afternoon to be mostly 70s, just a handful of lower 80s. And temperatures on Wednesday will be very much the same. Thursday, we may warm back into the 80s in quite a few areas, but there will still be some upper 70-degree readings in a few spots. And then on Friday, we'll see 80s across most of the region once again. So that's a pretty good stretch of weather for the region. Our nighttime temperatures are going to be very nice, too. We'll be looking for low temperatures in the upper 40s and 50s across the northern part of the region over the next few nights. And we'll likely see the southern areas see 50 and lower 60-degree readings. The coolest morning will probably be Wednesday, and that will likely bring those temperatures down pretty deep into the 40s for northern parts of Minnesota and upper 40s in northern North Dakota. After that, though, we won't see too many more 40-degree lows. We'll probably see 50s and 60s more likely. Now, we do have a chance for some shower activity. It does not appear to me that there's going to be much in the way of volume in the rain that does occur, but we will have a chance for some spotty showers occurring periodically. They will be possible just about at any time during the course of the day today and tonight, probably tomorrow as well, at least tomorrow morning. We will look for a weak high-pressure system to begin building into the region tomorrow afternoon, and that should suppress the precipitation a little bit better. We are only looking for moisture totals running from a trace upwards to 3/500ths of an inch in the majority of the region. There will always be a chance for a stronger shower or thunderstorm to occur. Right now, it looks like maybe northeastern South Dakota might be favored for upwards to 1/2 inch of moisture. That might occur as we get out into the night tonight and early tomorrow morning. It could be relocated in another part of the region, but that's the area that's most favored this morning. After that, we'll look for still some additional showers a little bit later this week, but they're not going to be any more intense than what I've just described. For the Red River Farm Network, I'm meteorologist Drew Lerner.
16: 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I'm Roger McOwen. For certain USDA farm programs, expanded eligibility may be available if at least 75% of your average income comes from farming. But does an NOL carryover count as farm income? Generally, no. An NOL carryover is a tax deduction. It's not income earned from farming in the current year. That means the actual farm loss belongs in the year it occurred.
1: Counting the NOL again when it is carried forward would effectively count the same economic loss twice. For the 75% test, focus on the underlying farm income and losses, not the tax mechanics of an NOL deduction. This has been the Agricultural Law and Tax Report. I'm Roger McCowan.
21: Welcome to Inside Agriculture on the Red River Farm Network. Drought continues to take a toll in western North Dakota. Belfield area farmer Greg Kessel says the small grain harvest results have been disappointing.
2: Well, it's still pretty dry right here in Belfield. We haven't got much for rain. It's starting to rain and crops coming off. A lot of crop got baled up for hay.

0: in a nutshell, it's not a stellar year. I don't know how the crop insurance is going to kick in for them or if it will. It might be one of them tweeners, you know, between collecting something and having just enough that you don't get anything.
1: China is opening the first regular cargo service between Asia and Europe through Arctic waters. Chinese shipper Sea Legend is sending container ships along Russia's northern coast. The company says the route can cut travel time nearly in half compared with sailing around Africa. High fuel prices are helping make the Arctic route more competitive. One estimate says shipping dry bulk products, including grain, could cost about 8% less using the Cape of Good Hope route, and the route is only usable, of course, during warmer months. Arctic shipping remains risky because of ice, changing weather, and higher insurance costs. Russia also controls permits for ships using the Northern Sea Route.
2: Checking markets this morning, we're up by 0.75 cents for September Minneapolis wheat. 6.79 is the quote. Chicago wheat the other way, we're down 5.25 for the Dease contract, 6.84 1/4. Hard red winter wheat September down 5.5. Corn, we're starting the week 2.25 higher for September contracts, 4.61 1/4. New crop corn, 2.25 higher at 4.85 1/2. Soybeans, September, 6.25 higher, 11.84. And new crop soybeans, 11.98 1/2. It's a 6 cent bump. On the farm calendar, it is the Pro Farmer Crop Tour going on this week. We'll be having coverage here on the Red River Farm Network. There's an H2A roundtable going on in the Gray City area. That'll be held tomorrow. Also starting tomorrow will be Dakota Fest in Mitchell, South Dakota. They've got a program focusing in on profitability in agriculture. That's, again, taking place tomorrow, actually, first day of Dakota Fest, and there will be a farm policy session on Wednesday with the South Dakota Congressional Delegation. USDA and their data modernization effort will also have a roundtable during the Dakota Fest sessions, too. Have yourself a great day. This is the Red River Farm Network.
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4: Breaking news this hour from Town Hall. I'm Rich Thomason. The 60-day deadline for an agreement to end the Iran war and resolve the dispute over its nuclear program expires today, and there is no agreement to end the war. Apparently nothing on the horizon, but the Trump administration is not giving up. After sitting down with the Hamas chief in Egypt, U.S. negotiator Jared Kushner is meeting with Israel's prime minister.
5: Jared Kushner's Middle East trip comes as the U.S.-backed plan to strip Hamas of its weapons appears to have ground to a halt. Last month, President Trump announced that his Board of Peace had reached an historic agreement with the Palestinian armed group. But Mr. Netanyahu later rejected the deal, which would have seen Israel withdraw its troops from Gaza in phases. A Palestinian official told the BBC that Mr. Kushner met a delegation led by the head of Hamas, Khalil al-Haya, in Cairo. Hamas, in a statement, later called on mediators and the Board of Peace to compel Israel to approve the roadmap for the next steps. But it will be hard, even for Israel's closest ally, the U.S., to pressure Mr. Netanyahu as he faces a tough October election to try to hold on to power. Many Israelis are also skeptical that Hamas is ready to disarm.
4: The BBC's Yolan Nell in Jerusalem. Ordering a scaling back of joint military exercises with South Korea, President Trump says the drills are costly and send a signal that's totally inappropriate and hostile to North Korea. Mr. Trump adds Pyongyang has been unthreatening and respectful during his time in the White House. Hurricane Lala left behind a lot of damage on Hawaii's Big Island, damaging or destroying at least 100 homes, leaving tens of thousands without power. Days of unceasing rains, flash flooding, and fierce winds have resulted in widespread outages in Indiana and at least 7 deaths, including a 4-year-old child. Watching Wall Street this morning, Dow futures are down 111 points, while the Nasdaq futures are up 162 points. S&P futures better by 9 points. More on these stories, townhall.com.
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1: Rescue efforts ongoing in Indonesia after a 7.7 magnitude earthquake rocked the region over the weekend.
2: Rescue teams in eastern Indonesia have recovered six more bodies after a magnitude 7.7 earthquake struck the day before, bringing the death toll to at least 53. The quake, which hit on Saturday, was followed by at least 995 aftershocks. Rescuers continued to search through the rubble on Sunday, focusing on three regencies that were inaccessible immediately after the quake. AP footage showed a woman being rushed into hospital by rescuers with blood dripping from her head. Meanwhile, thousands like Johannes Stefanos Ratu have been displaced. I'm Karen Shamas.
1: Ukraine is taking aim at Russia's economy and the public's morale by attacking a major Russian online retailer, sending billions of dollars worth of merchandise up in smoke. News and analysis, townhall.com. The Trump administration's launching a new strategy aimed at tackling homelessness, arguing that treating addiction and mental illness must come before simply providing housing.
3: HUD Secretary Scott Turner says years of housing first policies have fallen short, pointing to statistics showing 75% of homeless Americans struggling with drug addiction and 78% suffer from mental illness. Turner says housing remains important, but housing alone is not enough. The new Treatment First Toolkit, unveiled by HUD and HHS, aims to expand recovery services and connect homeless individuals with addiction and mental health treatment. HHS Secretary Robert F. Kennedy Jr. says lasting recovery starts with effective care, not leaving people trapped in addiction and homelessness. Ron Taylor reporting.
1: A Maryland state tax court has struck down the state's digital advertising tax, ruling the levy unconstitutional. More on these stories, townhall.com.
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9: Here's your forecast from News Talk 1250 KBRF. A chance of some afternoon rain, a high of 81 today. 58 overnight with a chance of showers into Tuesday as well. Tomorrow's high, 76. Wednesday, a high of 78 with lots of sunshine. Thursday, sunny and 82. And Friday, wrapping up the week with 82 and sunshine. That's your weather from News Talk 1250 KBRF.
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9: 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Right now at our studios, 55 southeast wind, 3 miles an hour. Yesterday got up to 79 for Sunday's high. 6:30 this morning, Roger and Henning reporting 58, had a high of 77. And Michelle, 10 Mile Lake area, 54 and a high of 77 there yesterday as well. Compared to 1 year ago, August 17th, our high was 70 and a low of 66 last year. Air quality index rated good today, and our allergy forecast rated high. 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
10: 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One person is injured following a two-vehicle crash in rural Battle Lake Saturday morning. State troopers say an SUV and a pickup truck were heading north on Highway 78 near Middle Lake Road at around 11:38 when the vehicles collided. The driver of the SUV, 22-year-old Aaron McFarland of Battle Lake, suffered non-life-threatening injuries and was transported to Lake Region Healthcare for treatment. The driver of the pickup, 71-year-old Daniel Rizak of Breckenridge, was not hurt. Troopers say McFarland was not wearing a seatbelt at the time of the crash. The incident remains under investigation. A Pearl man was arrested after a chase involving a stolen pickup from Fargo in Becker County on Saturday. Authorities say a Flock camera saw the vehicle on Highway 10 in Detroit Lakes. It drove away from officers on Highway 59 at speeds up to 90 miles per hour. After turning onto County Highway 11 off Highway 10, an officer stopped the pickup with a pit maneuver. 37-year-old Cody Wilson was taken into custody. He is facing multiple charges, including reckless driving and fleeing a police officer in a motor vehicle. Otter Tail County's Safe Communities Coalition will host a crosswalk safety event in downtown Battle Lake from 9 to noon Wednesday, August 26th. The event will teach pedestrians how to safely use crosswalks and remind drivers of their role in keeping people safe. The event is being held in partnership with the City of Battle Lake and the Battle Lake Police Department, whose officers plan to attend and help reinforce safe crossing practices. Public Health Educator and Safe Communities Coalition Coordinator Emily Frustol says people often think pedestrian safety is only the pedestrian's job. Quote, "Pedestrians do need to know how to cross safely, but drivers play just as big of a role. They need to know what to watch for in crosswalks and how to protect people crossing, whether they're right in the crosswalk or stepping outside of it." End quote. The Safe Communities Coalition is a local group that supports Minnesota's statewide Toward Zero Deaths traffic safety program. The coalition's mission is to help move Otter Tail County towards zero roadway deaths by building community partnerships and supporting effective traffic safety efforts. I'll be back with more KBRFRadio.com news after this.
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10: KBRFRadio.com news continues. A federal judge is allowing the Trump administration to move forward with ending deportation protections for nearly 1,100 Somalis living in the U.S. Judge Allison Burroughs lifted a temporary stay blocking the termination of temporary protected status. About 400 people in Minnesota could be affected. The administration argues conditions in Somalia have improved enough to end the protections, while immigrant advocates say the country remains in a humanitarian crisis. The legal challenge is continuing. Affordable health care is expected to remain a major issue in Minnesota through the November election and into the next legislative session. DFL Senator Eric Putnam of St. Cloud says lawmakers recognize rising health care costs and access issues are serious problems, but finding agreement on funding remains a challenge. Putnam says the debate also crosses geographic lines, particularly as rural hospitals and clinics struggle financially. He warns that without additional support, some rural healthcare facilities could face closure. The election is November 3rd, with lawmakers returning to St. Paul in January. Doctors are concerned that new childhood vaccine recommendations from the Trump administration could leave parents questioning vaccinations. UW Health Immunization Program Medical Director Dr. Jim Conway.
13: It's going to put into more people's minds this question about, are vaccines really that important? Which ones are really the most important ones to get? And we've spent a lot of time over, 70 years of creating and improving vaccines, helping people understand that, vaccines work best when they're offered for everybody.
10: Conway says vaccines help protect not only individual children, but entire communities. President Trump's executive order recommends pediatricians split the measles, mumps, and rubella vaccine into three separate shots for children. Travelers flying out of Minneapolis-St. Paul International Airport will have fewer Sun Country flights to choose from this fall. Thrifty Traveler executive editor Kyle Potter says the Allegiant-owned airline is cutting its September schedule by about one-third from its previously planned schedule, with some destinations dropped altogether. Allegiant says a shortage of pilots is behind the reductions, which could continue through the end of the year. Potter says fewer flights and less competition with Delta could eventually lead to higher airfares at MSP. For KBRFradio.com News, I'm Derek Sidian. Get more news at KBRFradio.com. 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
9: Here's your forecast from News Talk 1250 KBRF. A chance of some afternoon rain and a high of 81 today. 58 overnight with a chance of showers into Tuesday as well. Tomorrow's high, 76. Wednesday, a high of 78 with lots of sunshine. Thursday, sunny and 82. And Friday, wrapping up the week with 82 and sunshine. That's your weather from News Talk 1250 KBRF.
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15: Minnesota News Network, I'm Tasha Radel. Doctors are concerned that new childhood vaccine recommendations from the Trump administration could leave parents questioning vaccinations. UW Health Immunization Program Medical Director Dr. Jim Conway.
13: It's going to put into more people's minds this question about, are vaccines really that important? Which ones are really the most important ones to get? And we've spent a lot of time over, 70 years of creating and improving vaccines, helping people understand that, vaccines work best when they're offered for everybody.
15: Conway says vaccines help protect not only individual children, but entire communities. A new Central Minnesota attraction is preparing to open its doors next month. The Minnesota Military and Veterans Museum will hold its grand opening September 11th through the 13th. New 50% tariffs on a range of Canadian imports are scheduled to take effect Wednesday, potentially raising costs for Minnesota businesses and consumers. This is MNN.
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1: SRN News, I'm Rich Thomason in Washington. Indiana's mourning the loss of seven people, including a four-year-old boy, in historic flooding that was triggered by days of torrential rains. After battering Hawaii, Hurricane Lala weakened to a tropical storm, leaving behind damaged infrastructure, homes and businesses wrecked, and hundreds of thousands of power outages. Mideast negotiator Jared Kushner is meeting with Israeli Prime Minister Netanyahu. It follows Kushner's sit-down with the Hamas chief in Egypt. President Trump has ordered a scaling back of the traditional joint U.S.-South Korea military exercises now underway. The president says he has a good relationship with North Korean dictator Kim Jong-un, adding that the exercises send an inappropriate message to Pyongyang. The Dow futures down 98 points, while the Nasdaq futures are up 149. More details, srnnews.com.
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9: 717. Good Monday morning. The KBRF Morning Show, powered by Rood Electric, the bright choice in quality. 55 right now. High today of 81. We'll be talking sports shortly with Craig Olson and some more news headlines for your morning. A 19-year-old was arrested Saturday after allegedly shooting five people on the Virginia State University campus. Cameron Harris was found hiding in a closet in Seward Hall around 4 p.m. Victims ranged from ages 17 to 23 years old. 21-year-old remains in critical condition. Harris, who did not attend VSU, faces four counts of malicious wounding and four firearm charges. President Trump drawing attention over comments he made during a Law and Order event with New York police officers, where he repeatedly referred to, quote, young, beautiful girls that he says approach him at the White House to praise his crime policies. The 80-year-old Trump spoke about his federal intervention in Washington, D.C.
18: These young, beautiful girls in the White House, you know, they come in. Now, I'm not supposed to say beautiful, but what the hell? These gorgeous, beautiful girls, they want to be safe, and they come. Mr. President, may I speak to you? Yes. Thank you, sir. Thank you. I said, why are you thanking me? Because a year and a half ago, I was afraid to leave. I was afraid to open the door of my apartment. And now I walk to the White House every morning, and I have absolutely no fear. Thank you, sir.
9: The comments quickly generated reaction online, with critics calling the remarks odd and inappropriate, while supporters dismissed the backlash as overblown. The speech also included Trump's repeated assertion that Washington had been among the nation's most dangerous cities before his administration's actions, a claim that has been disputed by crime statistics showing violent crime had been declining before the federal takeover. Questions continue to mount about conditions aboard the USS Abraham Lincoln as the aircraft carrier's deployment stretches well beyond its originally planned schedule. New reporting from CNN's Pamela Brown details concerns from sailors and family members who describe declining morale, supply shortages, and mounting stress. After months at sea supporting U.S. operations linked to the Iran conflict, according to the reports, sailors have described problems ranging from shortages of fresh food and basic supplies to plumbing issues, mail disruptions, and extended separations from family. Anonymous messages shared by crew members complained of going months without milk or fresh produce, and some sailors describing the deployment as the most difficult of their careers. The carrier left San Diego November 2025 and was originally expected home in May. Instead, the deployment was extended as regional tensions escalated. Over 5,000 sailors and Marines remain aboard, with no public return date announced. The reports have also fueled concerns about mental health after accounts of sailors going overboard during the deployment. The Navy disputes claims of a broader crisis, but acknowledges the strain created by lengthy operations. Secretary of Defense Pete Hegseth has rejected suggestions that the crew is being neglected, saying reports of conditions aboard the ship have been exaggerated. Meanwhile, the USS George Washington is reportedly heading to the region as part of a planned carrier rotation, a move that could eventually provide relief to the Lincoln and its crew. Attorney General Todd Blanche is under increasing pressure ahead of a federal court hearing over the release of Jeffrey Epstein-related files. According to court filings, independent journalist Katie Fang has accused Blanche of making, quote, a calculated decision to delay disclosure of documents required under the Epstein Files Transparency Act.
19: U.S. District Judge Emmett Sullivan has ordered Blanche to explain why certain materials remain heavily redacted and why the FBI has not begun reviewing foreign language documents covered by the lawsuit. The judge has also questioned whether the Justice Department has complied with requirements that all redactions be accompanied by written justifications submitted to Congress and published publicly. Fang's legal team argues that Blanche repeatedly missed court deadlines and failed to comply with earlier orders directing the Justice Department to produce additional records and explanations. Blanche has maintained that the department is handling the release process appropriately and in accordance with legal obligations. The hearing comes just days after Blanche's narrowly successful Senate confirmation as Attorney General and expected to provide the first major courtroom test of his handling of the politically sensitive Epstein files. The New York Times reports that some supporters of President Trump's immigration crackdown are finding themselves caught up in the policy's consequences when family members face detention or deportation proceedings. The article highlights several cases involving spouses, fiancés, and relatives of Trump voters who say they did not expect immigration enforcement to affect their own families. The report describes a new front in the administration's mass deportation effort, with arrests involving people who have active immigration cases and, in some instances, no criminal history. Critics say the cases illustrate how broad immigration policies can have deeply personal consequences. Supporters of the administration argue that Trump campaigned openly on mass deportations and is carrying out promises made to voters. The debate continues as immigration remains one of the administration's signature issues heading into the midterm elections. And severe storms in Indiana have resulted in six deaths and significant flooding. Rising waters along the White River in Indianapolis led to numerous rescues, while numbers expected to increase. Indianapolis Mayor Joe Hogsett declared a local emergency and urged evacuations along the river. Some rivers surpassed century-old records, with damages focused along the river corridor. 725, expecting a high today of 81. Chance of some afternoon rain. It's 55 right now. We bring in Greg Olson, a new week underway. So we've got Monday morning talking sports brought to you by Smith and Sim Limited. Welcome.
20: Hey, good morning, Greg. The NFL is back. You know, everybody's kind of excited about that. A lot of people that I run into different places want to talk sports. And the conversation, I'm telling you right now, is turning to football. Maybe it's because the Twins are struggling right now. They've lost, what, three in a row and not playing that well and still in the pennant race. But everybody's talking Vikings. And what do you think of the Vikings? What's going to happen to the quarterback? And well, now we've seen them once on the field on Saturday. They were at East Rutherford, New Jersey, taking on the Giants. And they were good and bad. They came out of that game, as always. First time on the field, the Vikings got the win, if that matters, in the preseason, which it really doesn't. But, hey, a win is a win anytime, right? So 13-10 was the final score. But the biggest news out of the game was a negative for the Vikings, and that is that veteran defender Jamal Adams, who the Vikings signed on the eve of the training camp this year, is going to miss the entire season because of a right knee injury that he suffered in the win over the Giants. Coach Kevin O'Connell had expressed concern about the injury during and after the game, saying he was crushed for Adams and that we're going to miss him. Well, early testing did not look good, but the team wanted to wait until further imaging took place yesterday before making a definitive projection about Adams' absence, and the news got worse as the test results came in. So the 30-year-old defensive back is done for the year. The Vikings already having to make adjustments on the defensive side of the football. He had been brought into camp primarily because of his experience, and number two, his familiarity with general manager Nolan Teasley. Both were members of the Seattle Seahawks at the same time. He was drafted as a safety by the New York Jets in 2017, moved to linebacker last season with the Raiders, and initially worked there with the Vikings as well. But after a week of training camp, the Vikings changed him to the safety spot, back to the safety spot. But now we'll see how they remedy the situation with his loss in the secondary. Some positives from that 13-10 win. I thought Carson Wentz looked the best of any of the quarterbacks. He was 9 for 14 for 81 yards and the only touchdown of the game. And speaking of that, what a great catch by Miles Price. They ran a little fade route into the right corner of the end zone, and Miles Price came up with an acrobatic one-handed grab and pulled it in for the only touchdown of the day. He caught four passes to lead the Viking receivers for 51 yards. And Demond Claiborne was the leading rusher. He got 12 rushing attempts, ran for 34 yards with those attempts. Other than Wentz at quarterback, Kyler Murray in his debut led the Vikings for the first series down the field for a field goal. Murray was 2 for 3 for 10 yards. And then J.J. McCarthy came in. He went 4 for 7 for 34 yards. And Max Brosmer was 1 for 2 for 6 yards before suffering a thumb injury. And Wentz came back in to finish up the game. So Brosmer will be evaluated to see what his status is moving forward, as the Vikings will host the Baltimore Ravens in their first and only home preseason game, and that will be on Saturday at 12 noon. Couple of defensive highlights. Vikings picked off a couple of passes. Jacob Roberts and Jacob Thomas each had an interception in the game on Saturday, and the good news on the Vikings turnover front, they did not turn the ball over, as on their 26 passes as a team, there were no interceptions. They were 16 for 26 as a group throwing the football. The highest passer rating of the day was Wentz by far, 103.6. So those are the stats for you from that opening preseason game for the Vikings, again a 13-10 victory on the scoreboard. Well, we'll update you on the Twins and what happened this weekend was not good, as we look forward to that homestand continuing and hopefully turning around, but the Braves come to town, so it doesn't get any easier. But more on the Twins after we take time out. This is Talkin' Sports on News Talk 1250 KBRF.
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19: It's 7:31. We're talking sports on a Monday morning with Craig Olson and our Twins forecast.
20: Cloudy.
19: Chance of disappointment.
20: Yeah, this 9-game homestand, Greg, we knew it was going to be tough, but we were hoping this would kind of be the, you know, the catalyst to a real strong month and a half to finish the season. Well, it hasn't turned out that way. The Twins are now 5 games under 500. They haven't been at that point for quite a while, that bad. And they've lost 3 in a row, and they are now 6 games behind Chicago. Boy, that happened fast. They went from 2 games out just last week to now 6 games back in the race for the division title. And Detroit has moved in front of Minnesota. The Tigers had been playing well, but now they've lost 3 in a row, too. They are a half game ahead of the Twins. So the White Sox, who just won't cooperate here, they've won 3 in a row, and they've been playing really good baseball. And they lead Detroit by 5.5, Minnesota and Cleveland by 6 each, moving into this week's action. And when you look at the wild card, and, you know, despite what I just said, I mean, the Twins are right in the thick of the wild card race, okay? Toronto and Baltimore and Texas and Detroit are tied for the third wild card spot, okay? All four of those teams are sharing the third wild card spot right now. Only one team is going to grab that spot. And then after that, you have the Twins and the Guardians, both half a game out in the wild card. And then Seattle, 2.5 out. So you've got seven teams within 2.5 games of that last wild card spot, which is going to make for a very interesting finish. All of those teams that I just mentioned are under 500, at least three games under 500. Toronto, Baltimore, Texas, and Detroit are all three games under 500. And then the Twins and the Guardians also under 500. So it's just going to be an incredibly interesting wild card race here that we witnessed in the last stretch of the regular season. So we'll see how all that plays out. But the Twins, after losing the series to Philadelphia, losing all three games, will welcome Atlanta in for three games this week. Yesterday, it looked like the Twins were going to get a win in that series finale. They were ahead 5-0 after Brooks Lee hit a grand slam and Cody Clemens hit a solo shot. The Twins led 5-0 after three innings. And then things started falling apart in the fifth and sixth innings, and the Phillies came back and took a lead at 7-5 in the eighth inning, and the Twins loaded the bases. They've had more bases loaded opportunities than anybody this year. They loaded the bases in the bottom of the ninth inning and had Byron Buxton at the plate with two outs, and he struck out. So that was disappointing to see the way it ended, as we could have used that momentum heading into this series with the Braves. And Bailey Ober, who is 7-4 with a 4.64 ERA, will start tonight in the series against Atlanta. And left-handed pitcher Martin Perez, 8-6 with a 2.96 ERA, will be on the mound for the Braves tonight. And we'll see if the Twins can turn it around with the three games remaining on this homestand. They've got a critical stretch, which I know I talked about it a bit last week, coming up in the division, which is going to decide where they wind up division-wise, if they have any shot at all, after they go to San Diego and San Jose to take on the A's starting this coming weekend. They will then have 12 straight games against division opponents, actually 15, but 12 against Detroit and Chicago, 6 against each. So that's going to be where it's all said and done, but they've got to hang around. They've got to do well against Atlanta, San Diego, and Oakland, the Athletics, in the meantime, if they want those 12 games head-to-head with Chicago and Detroit to mean what they could mean. So we'll see how all that plays out. But tonight, the Braves at Target Field. Of course, you can catch the action on your home for Twins baseball. News Talk 1250 KBRF. And that's Talkin' Sports on this Monday.
2: For KBRFradio.com News, I'm News Director Derek Sidian. One person is injured following a two-vehicle crash in rural Battle Lake Saturday morning. State troopers say an SUV and a pickup truck were heading north on Highway 78 near Middle Lake Road at around 11:38 when the vehicles collided. The driver of the SUV, 22-year-old Aaron McFarland of Battle Lake, suffered non-life-threatening injuries and was transported to Lake Region Healthcare for treatment. The driver of the pickup, 71-year-old Daniel Rizak of Breckenridge, was not hurt. Troopers say McFarland was not wearing a seatbelt at the time of the crash. The incident remains under investigation.
3: A Pearl man was arrested after a chase involving a stolen pickup from Fargo in Becker County on Saturday. Authorities say a Flock camera saw the vehicle on Highway 10 in Detroit Lakes. It drove away from officers on Highway 59 at speeds up to 90 miles per hour. After turning onto County Highway 11 off Highway 10, an officer stopped the pickup with a pit maneuver. 37-year-old Cody Wilson was taken into custody. He is facing multiple charges, including reckless driving and fleeing a police officer in a motor vehicle. Otter Tail County's Safe Communities Coalition will host a crosswalk safety event in downtown Battle Lake from 9 to noon Wednesday, August 26th. The event will teach pedestrians how to safely use crosswalks and remind drivers of their role in keeping people safe. The event is being held in partnership with the City of Battle Lake and the Battle Lake Police Department, whose officers plan to attend and help reinforce safe crossing practices. Public health educator and Safe Communities Coalition coordinator Emily Frustol says people often think pedestrian safety is only the pedestrian's job. Quote, pedestrians do need to know how to cross safely, but drivers play just as big of a role. They need to know what to watch for in crosswalks and how to protect people crossing, whether they're right in the crosswalk or stepping outside of it. End quote. The Safe Communities Coalition is a local group that supports Minnesota's statewide Toward Zero Deaths Traffic Safety Program. The coalition's mission is to help move Otter Tail County towards zero roadway deaths by building community partnerships and supporting effective traffic safety efforts. I'll be back with more KBRFradio.com news after this.
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3: 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A federal judge is allowing the Trump administration to move forward with ending deportation protections for nearly 1,100 Somalis living in the U.S. Judge Allison Burroughs lifted a temporary stay blocking the termination of temporary protected status. About 400 people in Minnesota could be affected. The administration argues conditions in Somalia have improved enough to end the protections, while immigrant advocates say the country remains in a humanitarian crisis. The legal challenge is continuing. Affordable health care is expected to remain a major issue in Minnesota through the November election and into the next legislative session. DFL Senator Eric Putnam of St. Cloud says lawmakers recognize rising healthcare costs and access issues are serious problems, but finding agreement on funding remains a challenge. Putnam says the debate also crosses geographic lines, particularly as rural hospitals and clinics struggle financially. He warns that without additional support, some rural healthcare facilities could face closure. The election is November 3rd, with lawmakers returning to St. Paul in January. Doctors are concerned that new childhood vaccine recommendations from the Trump administration could leave parents questioning vaccinations. UW Health Immunization Program Medical Director Dr. Jim Conway.
13: It's going to put into more people's minds this question about, are vaccines really that important? Which ones are really the most important ones to get? And we've spent a lot of time over, 70 years of creating and improving vaccines, helping people understand that, vaccines work best when they're offered for everybody.
3: Conway says vaccines help protect not only individual children, but entire communities. President Trump's executive order recommends pediatricians split the measles, mumps, and rubella vaccine into three separate shots for children. Travelers flying out of Minneapolis-St. Paul International Airport will have fewer Sun Country flights to choose from this fall. Thrifty Traveler executive editor Kyle Potter says the Allegiant-owned airline is cutting its September schedule by about one-third from its previously planned schedule, with some destinations dropped altogether. Allegiant says a shortage of pilots is behind the reductions, which could continue through the end of the year. Potter says fewer flights and less competition with Delta could eventually lead to higher airfares at MSP. For KBRFradio.com news, I'm Derek Sidian. Get more news at KBRFradio.com. 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
9: Here's your forecast from News Talk, 1250 KBRF. A chance of some afternoon rain and a high of 81 today. 58 overnight with a chance of showers into Tuesday as well. Tomorrow's high, 76. Wednesday, a high of 78 with lots of sunshine. Thursday, sunny and 82. And Friday, wrapping up the week with 82 and sunshine. 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
23: With the Wall Street Business Report, I'm Bill Alexander. Americans unexpectedly cut their spending in July by the biggest amount in more than a year. Retail sales fell 0.6% last month, marking the biggest decrease since May 2025. Tyson Foods will shut operations at plants in Illinois and Utah and wants to sell a Washington plant as historic U.S. cattle shortages deepen the losses for the largest U.S. meat packer. Beginning in 2030, Ford plans to phase out Chinese manufacturing for Lincoln models and bring all of its Lincoln production back to the United States in a move it says will further strengthen the company's position. A Massachusetts mayor has been arrested and charged with fraudulently obtaining a pandemic loan and using the money to fund his election campaign, as well as pay off high-interest mortgages on several of his properties and personal taxes. Lawrence Mayor Brian DePena was charged with one count of wire fraud and one count of money laundering. For the Wall Street Business Report, I'm Bill Alexander in Washington.
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1: That's RN News. I'm Rich Thomason in Washington. The 60-day deadline for an agreement to end the Iran war and resolve the dispute over its nuclear program expires today. There is no agreement to end the war, apparently nothing on the horizon, but the Trump administration is not giving up. After meeting with the Hamas chief, U.S. negotiator Jared Kushner is now meeting with Israel's prime minister.
26: Jared Kushner's Middle East trip comes as the U.S.-backed plan to strip Hamas of its weapons appears to have ground to a halt. Last month, President Trump announced that his Board of Peace had reached an historic agreement with the Palestinian armed group. But Mr. Netanyahu later rejected the deal, which would have seen Israel withdraw its troops from Gaza in phases. A Palestinian official told the BBC that Mr. Kushner met a delegation led by the head of Hamas, Khalil al-Haya, in Cairo. Hamas, in a statement, later called on mediators and the Board of Peace to compel Israel to approve the roadmap for the next steps. But it will be hard, even for Israel's closest ally, the U.S., to pressure Mr. Netanyahu as he faces a tough October election to try to hold on to power. Many Israelis are also skeptical that Hamas is ready to disarm.
1: The BBC's Yolande Nell in Jerusalem. Ordering a scaling back on joint military exercises with South Korea, President Trump says the drills are costly and send a signal that is totally inappropriate and hostile to Pyongyang. Mr. Trump adds North Korea has been unthreatening and respectful during his time in the White House. Hurricane Lala left behind a lot of damage on Hawaii's Big Island, damaging or destroying at least 100 homes, leaving tens of thousands without power. Days of unceasing rains, flash flooding, fierce winds, resulting in widespread outages in Indiana, and at least seven deaths, a four-year-old child among them. The Dow futures are down 89 points, and this is SRN News.
10: This is MNN Sports. I'm Mike Cram. The Twins let an early 5-0 lead slip away and lost to the Phillies at Target Field yesterday 7-5. Brooks Lee belted a first-inning grand slam, and Cody Clemens added a third-inning solo shot. Minnesota had a 5-zip advantage, and the Phillies countered with 4 in the 6th and 3 more in the 8th. Manager Derek Shelton.
11: It's really frustrating. With the fact that Kramer was as good as he was for 5 innings and then kind of lost his command a little bit there. But yeah, that's an extremely frustrating loss.
10: Twins starter Dean Kramer fired 5 shutout innings before the 6th inning glitch. The Twins have dropped 3 straight and 4 of 5. The AAA Saints beat the Iowa Cubs in Des Moines yesterday 2-1. And the Vikings got a preseason win on Saturday, taking care of the New York Giants 13-10 in New Jersey. They did, though, lose Jamal Adams to a season-ending knee injury. The Vikes will practice today at TCO Performance Center in Eagan and host Baltimore at U.S. Bank Stadium on Saturday in another exhibition. This is MNN Sports.
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0: I'm Jerice Line, and this is from the pages of the Outdoor News, brought to you by Onyx Fish.
2: Minnesota's wild rice harvest season kicked off this past Saturday, August 15th, and early reports from the Minnesota Department of Natural Resources indicate favorable conditions across central and northern Minnesota for wild rice, and reports suggest the crop ranges from fair to great. More details on wild rice when we return, but first.
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2: With the arrival of the 2026 wild rice season, the Minnesota DNR reminds harvesters that while the season is technically open, rice stands must also be ripe before they can be harvested legally. Trying to harvest rice before it's ripe can damage the plants. Damaged plants mean fewer grains for harvesters, wildlife, and fewer grains to grow rice plants next year. Citizens interested in harvesting wild rice need to know the regulations and can check out the Minnesota DNR website for wild rice conditions this year. Just go to mndnr.gov and search wild rice management. Harvesters are allowed to take wild rice through the end of September. The DNR compiles a wild rice harvesting outlook report each year. That report is available today, August 17th, on that DNR Wild Rice Management webpage. Again, reports suggest it should be a pretty good year. Drought conditions across much of Minnesota left lakes and rivers lower than normal, and that's good for growing a bumper wild rice crop.
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9: At 7:55, good Monday morning. 81 for the high today, mostly sunny then. Chance for some rain later in the day. 57 right now. We check in again with Craig Olson. More sports to bring us to 8 o'clock. Welcome back.
13: Greg, I don't know if you saw this or not. I was perusing some sports websites, and ESPN had a story about a game in Louisville, Kentucky, on July 8th, minor league game. And as fans came into the stadium, they had the organ, which used to be, you know, the main music at ball games. You had the organ player. Yeah, so the organ was serenading them as they walked in, and the Louisville Bats, they're the Cincinnati Reds AAA affiliate, but there were two words displayed on a pair of screens overlooking the outfield. It said, "This is nothing night." Nothing as in nothing but the traditional sounds of the ballpark. An organ, a public address announcer, the players, the fans, the crack of the bat, the pop of the mitt. Yeah.
9: The call of the peanut guy?
13: Yeah. You know, not okay. just that stuff. No stadium DJ, no walk-up songs, no between-pitch sound effects.
9: Who
13: no
9: let the dogs innings. Out?
13: None of that stuff. No flashy lights, nothing.
9: Wow. How'd it go over? I bet it was wonderful.
13: Mixed reviews. A majority of people did not like it.
9: Nothing night.
13: Because they're used to blaring noise now. But and the article was very interesting. If you want to read it, folks, on ESPN, it's called "Why MLB Teams and Players Want Ballparks to Keep Getting Louder," and it's something. A lot of things I hadn't thought of, but. I thought that was pretty unique for Louisville to have a nothing night.
9: Well, it was going to A plus for creativity with all of the different nights, you know, mini bat night and right on down the line, nickel beer night. Well, we don't want to do that anymore, do we?
13: No. No, no, not at all. No, and don't have a burn your disco records.
9: Yeah, that's
13: didn't go over well. No.
9: Some have, yeah, but I am impressed with the creativity, and I would like to experience that, I think.
13: Yeah, I think I would, too, being an old-timer.
9: Once, yeah.
13: I remember that, going to games and just, you know, yeah, the organ and
9: sometimes there's
13: guy,
9: nothing. Yeah. Sometimes there's nothing, and that's okay.
13: Yeah, right. Players love the sound, though. They love the noise.

0: announced today, Bailey Ober will start for the Twins against left-handed pitcher Martin Perez. And, of course, you'll hear the action on News Talk 1250 KBRF, your home for Twins baseball. Well, the Vikings got a win on Saturday in their preseason opener, beating the New York Giants 13-10. Carson Wentz threw a fade route to the corner of the end zone to Miles Price, who hauled in a touchdown pass with a one hand. Really nice play. That was the only touchdown of the game for the Vikings. And they wound up winning by a score of 13-10. So now their only home preseason game takes place on Saturday when they play at noon, and it will be against the Baltimore Ravens. Highlights from that game, in addition to the touchdown pass, Carson Wentz looked good. He was 9 for 14 for 81 yards, had the most productive day at the quarterback spot. All four quarterbacks in camp had opportunities. Kyler Murray ran the offense for the first series, led them to a field goal. He completed 2 out of 3 passes for 10 yards, so didn't really get a real good look at Murray. And defensively, the Vikings had a couple of interceptions with Jacob Roberts and Jacob Thomas coming up with interceptions, but they lost defensive back Jamal Adams to a knee injury, done for the year. And that's a look at sports.
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2: News this hour from Town Hall. I'm Rich Thomason. First, it was the reflecting pool. Now, vandals have allegedly hit another target in D.C.
3: President Trump says vandals are to blame for large areas of dead grass on the National Mall near the World War II Memorial. It's the same spot where he had a stage built and hosted crowds for his July 4th celebration. Trump made the accusation in a social media post Sunday evening, but he didn't say why he believes it's the work of vandals rather than trampled turf from Independence Day festivities. Trump has repeatedly blamed vandals for damage to his renovation projects in Washington. Mike Hemp in Washington.
2: Tropical storm Lala raked Hawaii with high winds and rain without ever making landfall. No deaths reported, but in Indiana, record flooding is blamed for at least 7 deaths. President Trump has ordered a scaling back of the traditional joint U.S.-South Korea military drills.
4: Seoul considers the joint exercise core to its alliance with the U.S. They have been held nearly every year since the Korean War. Mr. Trump broke from tradition when he suspended the drill after his first meeting with Kim Jong-un in 2018, and they didn't resume until 2022. In a post on social media last night, Mr. Trump repeated his view that the exercises are costly for the U.S. and provoke North Korea. He's known to be frustrated with South Korea for not assisting in the war in Iran and said North Korea had been unthreatening and respectful.
2: That's BBC's Jay Kwan in Seoul. Ukraine's state energy company says Russia has attacked its facilities 13 times over the past week, with nearly 300 attacks this year. Ukrainian officials accusing Russia of weaponizing winter by targeting the power grid to weaken civilian morale. Wall Street, Dow futures up 191 points, make that 191 points lower for the Dow. Townhall.com.
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2: There's been a deadly stampede at a Hindu temple in India.
7: According to preliminary reports, an electric wire snapped outside the temple premises early in the morning, sparking panic as devotees rushed to escape what they feared was a risk of electrocution. A section of the barricades collapsed under the weight of the surging crowd, leading to a crush in which people

0: People fell over one another, according to Shilendra Kumar, a civil official. The incident occurred near Ashok Dham Temple in Lakhisarai district, as thousands of devotees gathered to offer prayers on the third Monday of Shravan, one of the holiest months in the Hindu calendar. I'm Charles de Ledesma.
1: Thousands of Indonesians are awaiting aid after a powerful 7.7 magnitude earthquake killed at least 55 people, injured more than 130, and damaged more than 1,300 homes. The disaster overshadowing today's 81st Independence Day celebration. Townhall.com. The White House is accusing some countries, and one in particular, of sending its exports through third nations in order to get around American tariffs.
2: The report says China has responded to 2018 tariffs by sending goods to other countries for packaging and assembly. White House Trade Advisor Peter Navarro says China launders exports through more than 40 countries, causing tax revenue losses of $19 to $26 billion each year. China's leader Xi Jinping is scheduled to visit Washington in September. Bob Agner reports.
1: Of the thousands of lawsuits that Meta faces over child safety on its platforms, none may be more consequential than one that goes to trial this week in California. States are seeking extensive financial damage that could, in theory, total as much as $1.4 trillion. They also want changes in how the company operates Facebook and Instagram. More on these stories.
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4: 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The government should work for you, not against you. I'm Michelle Fischbach, and I'm cleaning up the fraud. 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
6: Here's your forecast from News Talk 1250 KBRF. A chance of some afternoon rain, a high of 81 today. 58 overnight with a chance of showers into Tuesday as well. Tomorrow's high, 76. Wednesday, a high of 78 with lots of sunshine. Thursday, sunny and 82. And Friday, wrapping up the week with 82 and sunshine. That's your weather from News Talk 1250 KBRF.
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6: 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Yesterday for Sunday, got up to 79 for the high. 6:30, Roger and Henning reported 58, had a high of 77 yesterday. 6:30, over in the 10 Mile Lake area, Michelle reported 54, had a high of 77 for Sunday. And at 7 this morning, John up in Pelican Rapids with 56 and a high of 82. Compared to last year, August 17th, our high was 70 with a low of 66. Allergy forecast rated high today, and the air quality index with a good rating. 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
8: For KBRFradio.com news, I'm News Director Derek Sidian. One person is injured following a two-vehicle crash in rural Battle Lake Saturday morning. State troopers say an SUV and a pickup truck were heading north on Highway 78 near Middle Lake Road at around 11:38 when the vehicles collided. The driver of the SUV, 22-year-old Aaron McFarland of Battle Lake, suffered non-life-threatening injuries and was transported to Lake Region Healthcare for treatment. The driver of the pickup, 71-year-old Daniel Rizak of Breckenridge, was not hurt. Troopers say McFarland was not wearing a seatbelt at the time of the crash. The incident remains under investigation. A Pearl man was arrested after a chase involving a stolen pickup from Fargo in Becker County on Saturday. Authorities say a Flock camera saw the vehicle on Highway 10 in Detroit Lakes. It drove away from officers on Highway 59 at speeds up to 90 miles per hour. After turning onto County Highway 11 off Highway 10, an officer stopped the pickup with a pit maneuver. 37-year-old Cody Wilson was taken into custody. He is facing multiple charges, including reckless driving and fleeing a police officer in a motor vehicle. Ottertail County's Safe Communities Coalition will host a crosswalk safety event in downtown Battle Lake from 9 to noon Wednesday, August 26th. The event will teach pedestrians how to safely use crosswalks and remind drivers of their role in keeping people safe. The event is being held in partnership with the City of Battle Lake and the Battle Lake Police Department, whose officers plan to attend and help reinforce safe crossing practices. Public Health Educator and Safe Communities Coalition Coordinator Emily Frustol says people often think pedestrian safety is only the pedestrian's job. Quote, "Pedestrians do need to know how to cross safely, but drivers play just as big of a role. They need to know what to watch for in crosswalks and how to protect people crossing, whether they're right in the crosswalk or stepping outside of it." End quote. The Safe Communities Coalition is a local group that supports Minnesota's statewide Toward Zero Deaths traffic safety program. The coalition's mission is to help move Ottertail County towards zero roadway deaths by building community partnerships and supporting effective traffic safety efforts. I'll be back with more KBRFradio.com news after this.
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8: 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A federal judge is allowing the Trump administration to move forward with ending deportation protections for nearly 1,100 Somalis living in the U.S. Judge Allison Burroughs lifted a temporary stay blocking the termination of temporary protected status. About 400 people in Minnesota could be affected. The administration argues conditions in Somalia have improved enough to end the protections, while immigrant advocates say the country remains in a humanitarian crisis. The legal challenge is continuing. Affordable health care is expected to remain a major issue in Minnesota through the November election and into the next legislative session. DFL Senator Eric Putnam of St. Cloud says lawmakers recognize rising health care costs and access issues are serious problems, but finding agreement on funding remains a challenge. Putnam says the debate also crosses geographic lines, particularly as rural hospitals and clinics struggle financially. He warns that without additional support, some rural healthcare facilities could face closure. The election is November 3rd, with lawmakers returning to St. Paul in January. Doctors are concerned that new childhood vaccine recommendations from the Trump administration could leave parents questioning vaccinations. UW Health Immunization Program Medical Director Dr. Jim Conway.
10: It's going to put into more people's minds this question about, are vaccines really that important? Which ones are really the most important ones to get? And we've spent a lot of time over, 70 years of creating and improving vaccines, helping people understand that, vaccines work best when they're offered for everybody.
8: Conway says vaccines help protect not only individual children, but entire communities. President Trump's executive order recommends pediatricians split the measles, mumps, and rubella vaccine into three separate shots for children. Travelers flying out of Minneapolis-St. Paul International Airport will have fewer Sun Country flights to choose from this fall. Thrifty Traveler executive editor Kyle Potter says the Allegiant-owned airline is cutting its September schedule by about one-third from its previously planned schedule, with some destinations dropped altogether. Allegiant says a shortage of pilots is behind the reductions, which could continue through the end of the year. Potter says fewer flights and less competition with Delta could eventually lead to higher airfares at MSP. For KBRFradio.com News, I'm Derek Sidian. Get more news at KBRFradio.com. 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
11: Here's your forecast from News Talk, 1250 KBRF. A chance of some afternoon rain, a high of 81 today. 58 overnight with a chance of showers into Tuesday as well. Tomorrow's high, 76. Wednesday, a high of 78 with lots of sunshine. Thursday, sunny and 82. And Friday, wrapping up the week with 82 and sunshine. That's your weather from News Talk 1250 KBRF.
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13: Minnesota News Network, I'm Tasha Radel. Affordable health care in Minnesota is shaping up to be a major issue through the November election. DFL Senator Eric Putnam of St. Cloud says the debate won't just fall along party lines, but could also highlight differences between rural and metro Minnesota.
14: You know, it's fascinating. I think there's the real problem and there's the political one. I think that in their heart, everyone knows this is a problem. I believe that, I think. And I think people genuinely realize that it's a crisis that has to be dealt with. But when it comes down to politics, you know, there's only so much in the pie, and everyone wants their own slice.
13: Putnam says the fear is if rural hospitals and clinics don't get help, they have a far better chance of closing. New 50% tariffs on a range of Canadian imports are scheduled to take effect Wednesday, potentially raising costs for Minnesota businesses and consumers. A federal judge is allowing the Trump administration to move forward with ending deportation protections for nearly 1,100 Somalis living in the U.S. This is MNN.
15: It's a stampede!
16: What just happened?
15: One minute I'm playing the new Jumanji scratch game from the Minnesota Lottery, and the next there's a stampede!
16: You're lying!
15: I'm not lying!
16: No!
17: Jumanji Scratch Game is taking over Minnesota. Play today for the chance to win up to $100,000. Minnesota Lottery, I'm in. Must be 18 or older to play.
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1: With SRN News, I'm Rich Thomason in Washington. The 60-day deadline for an agreement to end the Iran war and resolve the dispute over its nuclear program expires today. There is no agreement to end the war, apparently nothing on the horizon, but the Trump administration is not giving up. After meeting with the Hamas chief, U.S. negotiator Jared Kushner is now meeting with Israel's prime minister.
23: Jared Kushner's Middle East trip comes as the U.S.-backed plan to strip Hamas of its weapons appears to have ground to a halt. Last month, President Trump announced that his Board of Peace had reached an historic agreement with the Palestinian armed group. But Mr. Netanyahu later rejected the deal, which would have seen Israel withdraw its troops from Gaza in phases. A Palestinian official told the BBC that Mr. Kushner met a delegation led by the head of Hamas, Khalil al-Haya, in Cairo. Hamas, in a statement, later called on mediators and the Board of Peace to compel Israel to approve the roadmap for the next steps. But it will be hard, even for Israel's closest ally, the U.S., to pressure Mr. Netanyahu as he faces a tough October election to try to hold on to power. Many Israelis are also skeptical that Hamas is ready to disarm.
1: The BBC's Yolande Nell in Jerusalem. Ordering a scaling back on joint military exercises with South Korea, President Trump says the drills are costly and send a signal that is totally inappropriate and hostile to Pyongyang. Mr. Trump adds North Korea has been unthreatening and respectful during his time in the White House. Hurricane Lala left behind a lot of damage on Hawaii's Big Island, damaging or destroying at least 100 homes, leaving tens of thousands without power. Days of unceasing rains, flash flooding, fierce winds, resulting in widespread outages in Indiana, and at least seven deaths, a four-year-old child among them. The Dow futures are down 89 points, and this is SRN News.
0: AP Sports, I'm Mike Hempen. The Brewers finish off a successful weekend against the Dodgers. Correspondent Bruce Morton reports.
2: Jake Bowers racked up four hits and drove in two runs as Milwaukee defeated the Dodgers 6-2. With the victory, the Brew Crew took 3 of 4 in this potential postseason matchup. Bowers' fifth-inning RBI base hit off loser Tarek Skubal broke a 1-1 tie to lift his mates up for good. That was enough support for Logan Henderson, who went seven strong innings for the win.
0: Noah Cameron pitched a complete game one-hitter. The Royals shut out the Angels 3-0. Scotty Scheffler shot a final round 66 to win the FedEx St. Jude Championship by 8 strokes. John Nyland, a three-time All-Pro guard who helped the Cowboys win their first Super Bowl, has died. He was 82. Von Miller is set to join his hometown Cowboys after agreeing to a one-year deal. I'm Mike Hempen. AP Sports.
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25: Organic corn earned substantially more than conventional corn over the past 5 years. So why aren't more farmers making the switch? Simply because average profits don't tell the whole story.
7: That's Michael Langemeyer, an ag economist and head of the Center for Commercial Agriculture at Purdue University. Langemeyer says organic crops bring higher prices, but they also come with lower yields.
25: Organic crop yields were generally lower than conventional yields. No surprise there. For example, corn yields averaged about 24% lower. Soybean yields were 23% lower over the five-year period. Oat yields, on the other hand, were 36% lower. Winter wheat yields and alfalfa was similar.
7: Not only that, says Langemeyer.
25: Of course, higher revenues doesn't automatically mean higher profits. Organic production also comes with higher production costs, particularly in some situations. Weed management is substantially more intensive. Crop rotations are often more complex, and labor requirements tend to be greater.
7: Langemeyer says his impressions are based on data from FinBin, a farm financial database curated by the University of Minnesota. There's a link to more of Langemeyer's analysis on the show info page at NorthShoreProductions.com. That's Farm to Fork. I'm Daryl Anderson.
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6: It's 8:25 with 63 right now. More sports for your Monday morning. A new week underway, and Craig Olson is back to take us to 8:30. Craig.
8: You know, when I return after a little summer hiatus for this full sports schedule, Greg, it means one thing, and that is we are really close to fall sports getting underway locally, and today is the starting day for football teams all around the state, so won't be long, you know, Friday Night Lights and all the competition going on there, and then the other sports, some will be starting earlier than others. The girls' tennis gets going earlier than any, and then soccer will be out there. Cross-country meets are going to start happening. Volleyball. It's a busy time of the year, and the kids are getting back at it. Summer vacation's over for those athletes, right? And to get out and start competing. Get a ready to roll. And I know sports fans love it, too, when the kids start getting back out to the competition. So we've got a full slate of fall activity that we're going to be covering on our Layton Media stations, both with the radio coverage and the video coverage as well. So we'll be talking more about that as we get close to opening day, September 3rd and 4th, when our first football broadcasts will be coming your way. So looking forward to that. In the meantime, we have a baseball season that is continuing, and the Minnesota Twins are in the hunt. They're in the hunt for a playoff spot. However, their hopes were dashed a bit this weekend because they lost three straight to the Philadelphia Phillies, including a game yesterday that never should have gotten away from them. It was one of those losses that can really be devastating, and let's hope that they bounce back from yesterday's 7-5 loss with a strong performance against the Braves tonight. But the Twins led 5-0 after three innings. They got a grand slam from Brooks Lee in the first, a solo shot from Cody Clemens in the third, and those two guys have had career highs for them as far as the number of home runs they've hit in the season. I think Brooks Lee has 18 and Cody Clemens has 21, I think, are the numbers right now. That's more than either one of them have hit in any of their major league seasons. And they gave the Twins a nice cushion. And Dean Kramer, for five innings, was outstanding. Our newest pitcher acquisition from the Orioles has had two real solid starts for the Twins. But after the fifth inning, he struggled in the sixth. He gave up four runs in the sixth inning before being removed. Twins still had the lead, but three in the eighth inning for Philadelphia gave them the lead. And the Twins, despite loading the bases and having Ryan Jeffers and Byron Buxton coming up in the bottom of the ninth inning, they both struck out, and the Twins couldn't get it done. They lose 7-5, and their record now is 60-65. They are five games under 500. They are six games behind Chicago in the American League Central, and they are a game out of the final wild card spot. Seven teams are within 2.5 games of the wild card spot, so It's going to be an interesting finish for sure. And the Twins have a very important stretch coming up on their schedule with 12 straight games against Detroit and Chicago, the teams that are ahead of them in the standings. But before that happens, they have three with Atlanta and then six on the West Coast against the Padres and the Athletics to get to that point. So got to hang around for the next week and a half and then make our move when they play those teams head-to-head. We'll see how it plays out for sure. Bailey Ober gets the ball tonight against Martin Perez, a left-hander for Atlanta. Well, the Vikings won 13-10 on Saturday over the New York Giants. Kyler Murray got the start, the newest Viking, 2-for-3, throwing the football for 10 yards. He was in there for only the first series of the game. He led the Vikings to a field goal. And then Carson Wentz played very well. He was 9-for-14 for 81 yards, and he threw a touchdown pass. Nice fade route to the right corner of the end zone. He hit Miles Price, who made a one-handed grab. Great catch for the only touchdown of the game for the Vikings. They win by a score of 13-10. But the bad news is they lost defensive back Jamal Adams to a knee injury. He is done for the year. He is a veteran. He'd been added just prior to training camp, the eve of training camp, actually, and was expected to really bolster that secondary. But now Vikings need to find another answer. And that is a look at sports.
6: And we thank Craig Olson on a Monday morning. It's 8:30.
9: Good morning. I'm Jamie Dickerman with a market update on the Red River Farm Network. Corn futures higher for the third time in the past 4 days. Weekend rains producing widespread flooding in parts of Iowa, Illinois, and Indiana, with some central Illinois spots said to have received from 4 to 6 inches of rain. That expected to be followed by another active week of widespread rain that could exacerbate the problem. Reports of downed corn and lodging circulating in social media. The big pro farmer crop tour will commence this week, and we'll get some boots on the ground look at what exactly happened there. Analysts and farm advisory groups now looking at the potential for the national corn yield to fall to or below 180 bushels per acre. Soybeans, soy products starting the new week on a firm note, led by the soybean oil, reacting to the stalled peace talks and uncertainty in the U.S.-Iran conflict and higher crude prices. And after Friday's news of the closure of Russia's major port of Novo and news that Ukraine had even hit a Russian port in the Baltic Sea with drones, wheat markets led by KC wheat exploded to the upside early today. We're seeing some profit-taking going on there a little bit. Looking at numbers now, we're looking at Minneapolis wheat September. We're up 1, 679.5. December Chicago's down 4.25, 685.25. KC September down 5.75, 748.75. September corn is up 2.25 now, 461.25. Dease corn up 2.25, 485.75. September soybeans were up 6 at 1184. And November right now up 6.75, 1199.75. Reporting agriculture's business, this is the Red River Farm Network.
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1: Here's your forecast from News Talk 1250 KBRF. A chance of some afternoon rain, a high of 81 today. 58 overnight with a chance of showers into Tuesday as well. Tomorrow's high 76. Wednesday, a high of 78 with lots of sunshine. Thursday, sunny and 82. And Friday, wrapping up the week with 82 and sunshine. That's your weather from News Talk 1250, KBRF.
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15: You can find items similar to these in many places across America, but this is truly the only store of its kind in the nation.
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15: Brenda Cantrell at the Unclaimed Baggage Center in Scottsboro, Alabama, says much of what they have for sale is what you'd expect, clothing, electronics, even luggage itself, but some items are quite valuable, especially when you venture over to the UBC's jewelry counter.
18: This is our big-time showcase right here with the $42,000 diamond and gold bracelet in it, and it's a steal at $21,000 from us.
15: In fact, Brenda got her own wedding band here at the UBC.
18: So it was a men's wedding band, which we get lots of. That's my only comment on that. But I bought it for a much more affordable price that I could, you know, handle and took it down to the jewelry store. It had a man's name engraved in it. It was platinum ring, had it buffed out and resized, and it's been on my finger for 17 years now.
15: The most valuable items in terms of sheer dollar value are often jewelry and accessories.
18: It was a 5.8 carat diamond ring, and it appraised for $46,000, and we sold it for $23,000. And up until last year, that was the most expensive retail item that we had sold. Last year, we got in a men's platinum presidential Rolex, I believe is what it was called, and it appraised for $64,000, and we sold it for $32,000.
15: The store is open to the public and is a favorite spot for many to venture to see if they can find a lost treasure. Traveling the countryside in Scottsboro, Alabama, I'm Andrew McCray.
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19: Becky was miserable in her marriage. She was ready to give up, but God pricked her heart.
20: I got down on my knees and I said, Lord, I can't do this. I said, God, if I'm going to stay, I cannot leave, but God, you've got to take over because I can't do this anymore.
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20: 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Like that was a miracle. I knew it was a miracle.
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22: 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Mm-hmm.
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23: Very really bonding. You know, that's mm-hmm. one of the things every couple should do, a Christian
27: right.
23: couple.
27: Right.
23: For sure.
27: And the beauty of what you're talking about is the reason why that's important is because we're always changing. 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We start to drift, and then all of a sudden, we feel like married roommates.
22: More marriage insights today at FamilyMinute.org.
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6: 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Reverend Albert J. Sandness, Jr., age 93, died June 11th at Pioneer Care. His wife, Junis Sandness, age 91, died July 23rd at Pioneer Care. There will be a celebration of life for the Sandnesses this morning at 11 at Central Lutheran Church in Pelican Rapids. Visitation begins at 10. Marjorie N. Johnson, age 95, of Fergus Falls, died August 14th at Pioneer Care. The memorial service is Wednesday at 11 at Olson Funeral and Cremation. Visitation begins at 10. Kenneth Ken Harold Lund, age 76, died July 29th at the Minnesota Veterans Home. The memorial service is Thursday at 2 at Olson Funeral and Cremation. Visitation begins at 1. Mary Hybe, age 65, of Fergus Falls, died August 12th at Essentia in Fargo. The service is Friday at 11 at Olson Funeral and Cremation. Visitation begins at 10. James Jim R. Newman, age 85, of Battle Lake, died August 5th at the Good Samaritan. The memorial service is Friday at 1 at Our Savior's 10 Mile Lake Lutheran Church in Dalton. Visitation begins at noon. And Ashley Duckwitz, age 42, of Fergus Falls, died August 12th at Lake Region Healthcare. The memorial service is Saturday at 11 at Zion Lutheran Church. Visitation begins at 10. That's our funeral home announcements for the record, heard weekdays at this time, evenings at 5:15, and posted online at kbrfradio.com. For the Record is brought to you by the Fergus Falls Monument Company.
2: Summer's dog days are over, but cat nights are just beginning. We're on the prowl for the origin of this legend. Details today on the Old Farmer's Almanac. With more practical tips and useful advice, this is the Old Farmer's Almanac Radio Report for Monday, August 17th, the 229th day of the year. Singer and actor Donnie Wahlberg is celebrating a birthday. The three-day Woodstock Music Festival was wrapping up in 1969, and this is the first night of what Irish folklore call cat nights. The legend says that a witch can turn into a cat eight times, but the ninth time, and on August 17th in particular, she couldn't change back. It's almost certainly the origin of the saying that cats have nine lives. Not all superstitions about cats are scary, though. In Russia, when moving to a new home, it's good luck to let the cat enter first. A Buddhist proverb says that cats can bring silver or gold to their owners. And Old English lore says, when the cat of the house was black, the lasses will have no lack of lovers. That's the Old Farmer's Almanac Radio Report. Learn more at almanac.com.
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4: 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This is Pastor Ruth Hetland from First Lutheran Church in Fergus Falls. And today's broadcast is sponsored by Shirley Jant. The scripture for today comes from Matthew chapter 14. Immediately Jesus made the disciples get into the boat and go on ahead to the other side while he dismissed the crowds. And after he had dismissed the crowds, he went up the mountain by himself to pray. When evening came, he was there alone, but by this time the boat, battered by the waves, was far from the land, for the wind was against them, and early in the morning he came walking toward them on the sea. But when the disciples saw him walking on the sea, they were terrified, saying, "It is a ghost!" And they cried out in fear. But immediately Jesus spoke to them and said, "Take heart, it is I. Do not be afraid." Peter answered him, "Lord, if it is you, command me to come to you on the water." He said, "Come." So Peter got out of the boat, started walking on the water, and came toward Jesus. But when he noticed the strong wind, he became frightened, and beginning to sink, he cried out, "Lord, save me." Jesus immediately reached out his hand and caught him, saying, "You of little faith, why did you doubt?" When they got into the boat, the wind ceased, and those in the boat worshipped him, saying, "Truly, you are the Son of God." You may have heard this story before. It's one that's very familiar to members of my church, the story I'm about to tell you. But in 1919, a tornado tore through Fergus Falls and demolished the original First Lutheran Church building. Gone. So the congregation went down to the basement. According to our church history, they put tar paper over the subfloor, painted the walls blue, and held worship down there for the better part of a year while they figured out what came next. When it finally came time to dig the new basement, they did it the only way anyone did anything in 1920, with horses and a big iron scraper that was called a Fresno. And partway down, they hit groundwater. They couldn't handle the water, one person remembered years later. They couldn't go any deeper. So the whole building ended up sitting about 2 feet higher than anyone planned. Not because that's what the architect drew, but because that's where the water stopped them. It's an interesting detail. A congregation trying to figure out their way, and the thing that finally sets the shape of their new foundation is the water. It's a good place to start, because our gospel is also about people who were in a situation with water, and the Lord was with them. The disciples are out on the lake at night, and the wind has turned against them. Jesus isn't with them. He sent them ahead and stayed behind to pray. And right here is a beautiful message for the day, because Scripture reminds us how Jesus takes time away from others and away from the stresses of life to be alone and to pray. And we all need that time alone to pray. I was reading a poem by Corrie ten Boom this week. It reads, "The wonderful thing about praying is that you leave a world of not being able to do something and enter God's realm where everything is possible. God specializes in the impossible. Nothing is too great for God's almighty power. Nothing is too small for God's love." So whether it's at the beginning of the day or at the end of the day, or those 2 minutes in the car when you have a little bit of alone time when you're picking up the kids, or if you're simply staring into space when you're out on the lake, every day take time for your spirit. So Jesus takes this time alone to pray, and then somewhere between midnight and dawn, in the roughest part of their crossing, he comes to the disciples walking on the water. He doesn't stay on the mountain while the disciples are getting knocked around on the lake. He walks straight out into the very thing that's frightening everyone, and he says, "Take heart, I'm here. Don't be afraid." But Peter, being Peter, wants more than a good word. He wants to go stand on the water too. And he says, "Lord, if it's you, tell me to come to you." And Jesus says one word back, "Come." So Peter gets out of the boat, and for a few steps it works. He's out there. He's walking on water to Jesus. And then St. Matthew writes, "But when he noticed the strong wind, he became frightened." He noticed the wind. Nothing about the water changed. Nothing about Jesus changed. Peter just took his eyes off Jesus. He was focused on the winds and the waves and not the Lord. We do that sometimes too. I know I do. It can be so easy to focus on problems or worries, and we lose sight of God's promises. But the thing about focusing on our worries is that it usually doesn't make us feel better. It spirals into more worry. We start to thrash and we sink deeper. But when we focus on God and God's word, when we pause daily and bring our cares to God and meditate on God's word, it brings peace. It stills our storms. And so when Peter goes under, he cries out, "Lord, save me." And Matthew says Jesus caught him immediately. Not, "Let me finish this thought I was having." Immediately, Jesus reaches out his hand before Peter's next words even come out. And that's the pattern the whole way through Scripture. If we open our eyes, if we really listen, if we are paying attention, we can see how God is never slower to help us than we are to cry out. The philosopher Soren Kierkegaard once wrote that life can only be understood backwards, but it has to be lived forwards. And that is so true. Like Peter, oftentimes all we can feel is the wind and the waves and the terror of whatever we're going through at the moment. But then when we look back on our lives, we can see the whole shape of it. How we were called out of the boat, how we lost sight of Jesus, how we sank, but then also how we were caught and saved. You usually can't see the hand of God reaching for you until you're already back in the boat, dripping, catching your breath, wondering what just happened. And congregations get invited out into the water too, in a manner of speaking. I was reading a story a while back about a Lutheran congregation in Willmar, Minnesota, Bethel Lutheran, that found itself with a building that had a lot more room in it than people to fill it, an entire third floor sitting mostly empty. And around the same time, there was a local youth program run by Lutheran Social Service that had completely outgrown its space. No room for the kids, nowhere to keep a food pantry or a clothes closet. Somebody at Bethel made the connection, and the congregation said yes. And within a matter of months, that empty third floor became a resource center, a kitchen, rec space, a place for kids to just be kids. In its first 5 months, it served over 150 young people. Nobody there set out to reinvent the church. They just looked at what they had, and they heard the word come. And they took a chance, and they went and stepped out with faith onto the water. And it was scary, and it was exhilarating. And God was with them. And their willingness to change and think differently and be open to the Spirit moving in that place, it's been a blessing to the whole community. The Spirit is always moving. First Lutheran Church back in 1919 could have looked at a flattened church and a foundation full of groundwater and decided, yep, the storm got the last word. But they didn't. They just kept right on singing under a tar paper roof surrounded by blue basement walls. And when the water itself told them no further, they didn't argue with it or walk away from the site. They built exactly as high as the water allowed, called it good, and they finished the sanctuary in the shape of a cross on purpose, because that shape is the foundation the whole building rests on anyway. More than 100 years later, we are still standing on that foundation here. This congregation, this building, this cross-shaped answer to a tornado-shaped problem. But all of us, all of you listening today, every single one of us have weathered our own winds and storms, so many. And whatever wind is on the water for you today, it is the same word, the same Savior, that got a terrified fisherman back on his feet, who is with you today, who will still guide you through the storms of today. Take heart. Jesus is here. Do not be afraid. With love, Pastor Ruth.

0: Here's your forecast from News Talk 1250 KBRF. A chance of some afternoon rain and a high of 81 today. 58 overnight with a chance of showers into Tuesday as well. Tomorrow's high 76. Wednesday, a high of 78 with lots of sunshine. Thursday, sunny and 82. And Friday, wrapping up the week with 82 and sunshine. That's your weather from News Talk 1250 KBRF.
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2: Breaking news this hour from Town Hall. I'm Rex Thomason. Traditional U.S.-South Korea military exercises are underway, although on a smaller scale than in years gone by.
3: President Trump taking to his Truth Social page, stating he has instructed Secretary of War Pete Hegseth to substantially reduce the military drills we do with that country. The president saying, based on my very good relationship with Kim Jong-un of North Korea, I am not happy with the fact the U.S. has long ago agreed to participate in joint military exercises with South Korea. These exercises are not only costly, but send a signal that is totally inappropriate and hostile to a country that, as long as Donald J. Trump has been president, has been unthreatening and respectful.
2: Correspondent Laura Winters says Mr. Trump also cites South Korea for a lack of support in the Iran war. Mideast negotiator Jared Kushner has wrapped up an hours-long meeting with Israeli Prime Minister Netanyahu. It came on the heels of a rare sit-down with the Hamas chief in Egypt.
4: It's a meeting that would once have been unthinkable, but the face-to-face talks between Jared Kushner and Khalil al-Haya in Cairo are a sign of just how keen Washington is to see the next phase of the Board of Peace's Gaza deal put into action. Israel has rejected the plan, which would see it withdraw from the Gaza Strip while Hamas would disarm, handing its weapons over to a new governing body. Reports say Jared Kushner called for concrete, verifiable steps from Hamas, adding that Gaza could never be a source of terror.
2: The BBC's Joe Inwood. The Supreme Court has again rejected President Trump's attempt to overturn a $5 million jury verdict in favor of writer E. Jean Carroll. Days of torrential rain and severe flooding have killed at least seven people in Indiana. 4-year-old boy, three men, and three women lost their lives. On Wall Street, the Dow down 170 points. More on these stories, townhall.com.
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2: Crews continue to fight massive wildfires in Belgium and Greece, fires resulting in a loss of life on an island near Athens.
7: On the island of Salamina in Greece, fire crackled inside a house as wildfires burned. Firefighters confirmed that two people had died from the fires on the island west of Athens on Sunday. Some 260 firefighters were responding to the blazes. In Belgium, about 12 square miles has burned in the high fens. Authorities evacuated about 600 residents and tourists as smoke spread through the area. The country activated the EU's civil protection mechanism to receive assistance from other countries. Sweden and the Netherlands have sent firefighting aircraft. I'm Karen Chamas.
2: Ukraine is taking aim at Russia's economy and the public's morale by attacking a major Russian online retailer, sending billions in merchandise up in smoke. News and analysis, townhall.com. Guacamole lovers rejoice. After 8 days, the ban on imported Mexican avocados has been lifted.
8: Orchard supervisor Jesus Mendez says the halt in production had an economic impact on both producers and workers.

0: Michoacán is Mexico's main avocado-producing state and also a region where four cartels designated by the Trump administration as terrorist organizations operate. U.S. authorities fully lifted the restrictions after more Mexican troops were deployed in the region. Avocado producer Luis Manuel Soto says more troops bring more peace of mind because he says his life has repeatedly been threatened. He says, "I think we can work more comfortably, do our jobs better, and hopefully they will continue providing security so that everyone in Michoacán can move forward." I'm Donna Water.
1: A Maryland court has struck down the state's digital advertising tax as unconstitutional. More on these stories, Town Hall.
2: Portions of today's program may be pre-recorded.
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7: This is MNN Sports. I'm Mike Graham. The Twins let an early 5-0 lead slip away and lost to the Phillies at Target Field yesterday 7-5. Brooks Lee belted a first-inning grand slam, and Cody Clemens added a third-inning solo shot. Minnesota had a 5-zip advantage, and the Phillies countered with 4 in the 6th and 3 more in the 8th. Manager Derek Shelton.
8: It's really frustrating. With the fact that Kramer was as good as he was for 5 innings and then kind of lost his command a little bit there. But yeah, that's an extremely frustrating loss.
7: Twins starter Dean Kramer fired 5 shutout innings before the 6th inning glitch. The Twins have dropped 3 straight and 4 of 5. The AAA Saints beat the Iowa Cubs in Des Moines yesterday 2-1. And the Vikings got a preseason win on Saturday, taking care of the New York Giants 13-10 in New Jersey. They did, though, lose Jamal Adams to a season-ending knee injury. The Vikes will practice today at TCO Performance Center in Eagan and host Baltimore at U.S. Bank Stadium on Saturday in another exhibition. This is MNN Sports.
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21: 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Now here's Mary Dolan and Dave Bishop.
22: Good Monday morning. It is, 10 after 9. Hoping everybody's had an excellent weekend. How was it for you, Mary?
23: Great weekend. I got together with a bunch of cousins. And cousins and an aunt. And so just had a great time. We do this once a year, and it was just a good family weekend. And just rounded out the weekend by, we had a baptism in the lake yesterday.
22: Oh, nice.
23: That was really cool. And the little girl's name is Baby Lakin. That's her name. And so Lakin was baptized in Crystal Lake yesterday, so we got to be part of that family celebration. So just good family weekend. How about you?
22: Good. Went out and got my first round at Pebble Lake done.
23: Oh, you did?
22: Yesterday.
23: And how'd you play?
22: Actually kept scoring. I think it was okay.
23: Okay. Are you going to play in
22: Thursday, yep.
23: The Chamber Scramble is coming up on Thursday.
22: Yep.
23: And you're on the team?
22: Yeah, that's why I went out and
23: had to get out and get a round in, huh?
22: Get a round in. I've only golfed one round so far this year before that, and that was out at Stalker. So I was really needing to try to dial in what clubs I use where. And I must be getting old because I went down a club. If I used to get there at a 7, it took a 6.
23: I'm glad to hear you finally say something like that. I always say with my clubs, it's kind of funny. I say, when in doubt, 9-wood. And John had gotten me a 9-wood one time, and he said, and he referred to them as old lady clubs. But I think he maybe has one in his bag now.
22: Aren't those considered hybrids now?
23: Yeah, it is. I suppose it's a hybrid. But people are like, really? You're going to use a 9-wood here? And I said, hey, it's all how I swing it. This can go 50 yards or 150. Just depends on how you hit it.
22: Exactly.
23: And so anyway, that's kind of my rule of thumb. I use so few clubs in my bag. And I just, we just don't, well, John plays, but I don't play anymore. I might play in one scramble every year, and I've got one scheduled for next week. And that will probably be the only times I take my clubs out all summer. And it will likely be a train wreck, but so what?
22: I look at it this way. Chris, our regional general manager, golfs quite a bit. And then, of course, we called in our
23: your
22: ace,
23: ringer?
22: My ringer. Pat at the Viking.
23: Oh, yeah. He would be a ringer.
22: So I got Pat on our team.
23: Okay.
22: So we've got one competent, most likely two competent golfers, and then there's Derek and I.
23: Well, and you never know. You will have some good shots in 9 holes.
22: Yep.
23: For sure. And I always say, I typically can drive the ball. And so, especially at Pebble Lake, if you get to one of those holes where the women have that significant advantage, that makes a difference if I get into a drive, but you never know how it's going to go.
22: Yeah.
23: And my short game is not terrible, so I can kind of help.
22: I can't putt to save my life.
23: Well, you know what I usually do? I try to be the first one to putt, and I always say, I'll give you the line.
22: Oh, that works.
23: And then let other people see where my putt went. And if it's anywhere near, then if I've given them a good read, maybe they would be more likely to actually put it in the cup. So that's how I play scrambles.
22: I'm the king of the 3 and 4 putt.
23: Okay. John is really a pretty good teacher, and he really worked with me on my putting. And so, you know, it does not always work well, but, you know, I think I can be sometimes helpful on the green. So, I don't know, an occasional long drive or sort of straight drive, just keeping us in play. Sometimes that's more important than going far.
22: I will say this. I did not lose a golf ball.
23: Wow.
22: So that was...
23: How many holes did you play?
22: 18.
23: You did. Good for you.
22: Which means I there's two tee offs that I always use a less than desirable ball. If I lose it, I don't care. And that is when you're teeing off over the lake. I try to remember what hole it is, but it's the far one. And then there's one where you've got to hit it over the natural grass / prairie flowers or whatever.
23: Oh, okay.
22: Yeah, those are the two ones I always
23: Okay, I think it's
22: manage.
23: Really funny when you say you take out a rotten ball when, you know, you think. We played in a pro-am tournament in Phoenix one time, and they paired us up with, you know, some pros of all kinds. We played with a former professional football player. And I'm trying to think, I think he played for the 49ers, and I'd never recall his name, but, Jeff Fiegels, who was a kicker, it was his tournament every year, and we got to play in it. And the guy that we got, from the 49ers, he said, he was a sports psychologist, and we got up to a hole where we had to drive over the water, and I said, "Ooh, I got to find a crappy ball." And he said, "Wait now, that is not how you should be thinking. You should be thinking positive thoughts about getting that ball." I said, "You've been watching me play. I don't care if you're a sports psychologist. I'm grabbing a crappy ball." But he was trying to talk me into
22: this know,
23: mind game thing. You know,
22: I have tried that too. I will use one of my good balls, and, you know, I need this to go over. And those are the ones that somehow get topspin on it and just go straight in the water.
23: Well, I tell you what, at my level of play, it doesn't really make any difference at all what ball I'm hitting. So I just don't get too wigged out about that. But anyway, I will be out there. I'm not going to play on Thursday, but I'll probably be sitting at the tee box on 10. So
22: you got 10.
23: Look for me on 10 again. Yeah, I like having 10. And so we've got some good swag this year.
22: You had great swag last year, though. Did not win.
23: Well, so there will be a winner in every foursome that comes through. And we made some fun T-shirts this year.
22: Oh, nice.
23: Yeah. And the theme is Stars and Stripes, so our T-shirts go along with that. And, yeah, I think it'll be fun. So the Chamber event is always a fun event.
22: Oh, yeah.
23: And it's a good fundraiser for the Chamber.
22: It is.
23: And I haven't looked ahead at the weather, but...
22: Should be okay.
23: I think it's... I mean...
22: Thursday, sunny.
23: Okay. And not super hot either, I don't think.
22: 82.
23: Okay, that's perfect. That's great golf weather.
22: Yeah.
23: And I don't think anybody has to worry about rain out of any events because we never, ever get rain, right?
22: It's supposed to get rain tonight.
23: Yeah, but it doesn't look like much.
22: I'm hoping we get some. We need some.
23: Oh, boy, do we ever. All right. Well, in the news, kind of the same old, in the news, Iran criticized the U.S. and President Trump as he suggested declaring the Strait of Hormuz as U.S. territory.
22: Oh, no.
23: Yeah, talk about picking a scab, huh? Iran's deputy foreign minister stated that the Strait, a vital oil passage, cannot be seized by tweets or speeches. Oh, boy, them's fighting words, huh?
22: I guess he did not remember the bombs we used last time.
23: Yes, he asserted that Iran controls the strait and will continue its blockade unless the United States acknowledges defeat. Really?
22: That's not happening.
23: That is not going to happen, nor is it true. The conflict shows no sign of resolution with peace talks that have been stalled. Something's got to happen here to make this go away. And then there's this aircraft carrier that has been in the Middle East now for 9 months.
22: Yeah, they got to rotate that out.
23: There is another ship that is coming to take their place, but it's a big deal out there now because they're saying that the people on board are not getting that they have run out of food. Well, you know, I mean,
22: They're not going to run out of food.
23: They're not going to run out of food. That they're jumping off the ship because they've been on board too long. Well, there's been one person who has jumped off the ship. So they're talking about mental health. And I can understand. I mean, nobody wants to be away from home and be on an aircraft carrier for 9 months.
22: Yeah.
23: But again, it's media driven, making this just, you know, much worse than it is, it seems. Luigi Mangione confessed in court to federal stalking charges related to the murder of UnitedHealthcare CEO Brian Thompson. On a New York street in 24, Mangione tracked and fatally shot Thompson, as we know, after following him to an investor conference. His plea awaits confirmation by the judge to be finalized. Prosecutors are pursuing a life sentence for Mangione. Boy, it's taken a long time for anything to happen here. I don't know if you saw any footage from this, but crazy storms in Indiana have resulted in 6 deaths and significant flooding. Rising waters along the White River in Indianapolis led to numerous rescues, with numbers expected to increase. The mayor declared a local emergency and urged evacuations along that river. Some rivers surpassed century-old records with damages focused along the river corridor. And Tropical Storm Layla did some damage over the weekend, brought severe rain. I think I saw 42.9 inches.
22: Well, then we could get 2.9 of those.
23: Yeah, exactly, to Hawaii, and I think it was the Big Island. That happened yesterday, impacting the islands with hurricane-force gusts. The storm actually didn't even make landfall, but just the power that it generates even out in the water caused all this storm surge and all the rain. Flash floods swept homes from their foundations, prompting search and rescue efforts by civil defense, the National Guard, and the Coast Guard. And if you saw any of the footage from that, it was like the biggest raging river you'd ever seen.
22: Wow.
23: As this surge would go through the island. A 19-year-old was arrested Saturday after allegedly shooting 5 people on the Virginia State University campus. Cameron Harris was found hiding in a closet in Seward Hall around 4 p.m. Victims range from age 17 to 23. A 21-year-old remains in critical condition. Harris, who did not attend VSU, faces 4 counts of malicious wounding and 4 firearm charges. And
22: wouldn't that be like attempted murder, not malicious wounding?
23: I know. That I don't know how they come up with. It kind of feels like sometimes they make up a charge that sort of fits that particular crime. It's kind of weird. And get this, we talk often about us being a litigious society,
22: yep,
23: suing for everything. Here's an Oregon man, and he is suing a business and its owner for $10 million after he was shot multiple times during a burglary there. So he's ripping the place off, they shoot him, and now he's going to sue them for $10
22: million. Oh, wow.
23: Yep, he broke into Touchstone Granite and Marble Incorporated through a damaged garage door, claiming he was seeking shelter. He admits he intended to steal a drill bag. The owner discovered him trespassing and allegedly shot him repeatedly, saying, "You're going to die," before shooting him once more at point-blank range. Voiles survived and crawled out, and the owner, Grant, disputes the account, saying he became aggressive and raised bolt cutters toward him. "My life was totally in danger," and Grant said that this man is seeking $5 million in compensatory damages and $5 million in punitive damages. So looking for $10 million out
22: of
23: that.
22: I'd sue whoever took that case as well.
23: Wow. Isn't that
22: sue something? That law firm.
23: Gosh. Okay, so Nick Reiner was,
22: yep,
23: the son of the Reiner couple that he allegedly killed both of them.
22: Yep.
23: He has been denied access to a $1.5 million trust fund Amid murder charges and the deaths of his parents, director Rob Reiner and his wife, Michelle, killed in their Brentwood home last December 2025, Reiner filed a probate petition in June seeking funds to rehire attorney Alan Jackson, who withdrew from his defense in January. A professional fiduciary blocked the request, citing California's Slayer statute.
22: Yep.
23: Wow. Which bars anyone who feloniously and intentionally kills the decedent from inheriting related assets. The funds will transfer to his siblings. Reiner's attorney countered that the Slayer statute requires a determination, not a mere accusation. So that one sounds like that will be tied up in the courts for a long time. But if he was looking for $1.5 million, and that was the reason that he killed both of his parents. I don't know how he thought that he would ever...
22: Well, I thought he... Didn't they get into a fight because he wanted them to fund a movie for him?
23: It was something like that. They were at a party, and they had some kind of dispute. And when they all got home, that's when he...
22: Well, he got there early because they said
23: he was unhinged.
22: He was laying in wait.
23: Oh, boy. Yeah. So anyway, again, how'd you like to be that guy's lawyer?
22: Oh.
23: Yeah. Well, and he probably doesn't have any money to hire anybody. And the one he had Alan Jackson as an attorney.
22: And his siblings were helping pay for that. And then they're just like, this is probably not a good idea.
23: Yeah. Why would they help with that? I mean, gosh, that's a terrible situation for sure. Anyway, that is going on. So we will talk with Mary after the break and find out what the Wednesday special will taste like this week. I look forward to that all the time. And, of course, lots more good things. I've got some funny stories for you and some good stuff, too. So, anyway, maybe a trivia question. Who knows?
22: Oh.
23: Yeah. So hang around for all of that coming up on Morning Talk.
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16: 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Then hear a recap of the weekend news and how the first weekend of general election campaigning went for Tuesday's primary winners. 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
10: Good morning. I'm Jamie Dickerman with Market Update on the Red River Farm Network. Grain markets finding a little support to start the week as traders weigh stronger demand against the possibility of larger supplies. Allendale Chief Market Strategist Rich Nelson says demand for corn and soybeans continues to improve.
11: Support here, of course. We're starting the week out with yet again another understanding that this better demand story for corn and soybeans is certainly the case. Main question for us right now is whether a supply increase, possibly on that September USDA report, will be enough to offset what is now a stronger demand environment. Also keep in mind, contributing factors, no change yet on the Russia-Ukraine story, and maybe we'll get a few extra sales on the corn side from that issue here.
10: Livestock futures also trying to recover after last week's sharp break. Nelson says the market may have already absorbed much of the negative reaction to Tyson Foods' beef plant changes.
11: And certainly a recovery from last week's very tough news. Of course, Tyson Foods being a centerpiece of last week's conversation. Good question for us right now. Maybe this has been properly baked in with that very tough price reaction. And certainly for today's discussion on beef, maybe we're still seeing maybe another week and a week ahead still left of Labor Day procurement. Pork side, a little rebound there as well. Main question for that side is maybe the seasonal break, which typically happens in August. Maybe we'll have just another week or so left of this break in general before buying starts next month for October's National Pork Meat.
10: Nelson says demand will remain a key driver for the grains while the livestock traders watch whether last week's cattle sell-off is run its course or not. Reporting Agriculture's Business, you're listening to the Red River Farm Network.
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10: Minneapolis wheat, we have September down a half now, 677.5. We're looking at December Chicago, unchanged, 689.5. September Kansas City is up 2.25, 756.5. Sep corn is up 2.5, 461.5. Dece corn up 2.5, 485.75. September soybeans up 14.75, 1192.5. November up 14.5, 1207. We're looking at October live cattle up 255, 221.42. The September feeders up 202, 336, 57. And the October lean hogs now up 97 cents, 82.72. 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
2: It's an Inside 1250 KBRF, topping out at 81 today. A little bit of rain possible today, tonight, and into tomorrow. 76 tomorrow, 78 Wednesday, 82 and sunny on Thursday. That's a quick run on your forecast as it's time for one of my favorite segments throughout the week. It's Two Marys and a Dave.
3: All right, and we say good morning to Mary at the American Legion. Good morning, Mary.
4: Good morning, guys. How's it going for you today?
3: Good, good. It looks like a nice day, nice week, and I bet you've got something good cooking for the Wednesday special.
4: We do. The Wednesday special this week is going to be the Legion Burger with tater tots and a treat. So the Legion Burger is like a burger with, like a bacon cheeseburger with California burger stuff on it. So lettuce, tomato, and onion, and pickles, and bacon and cheese, and some barbecue sauce.
3: Wow, it sounds like it's topped with everything in the house, kind of.
4: Pretty much.
3: Yeah, that sounds great. Okay, so Legion Burger, tater tots, and a treat.
4: Mm-hmm.
3: Sounds pretty darn good. And, of course, you've got all kinds of great desserts. You've got some features that, not really features, because you're kind of letting people tell you what their favorites are this time.
4: We are. I haven't heard from anyone this week, so I'm not sure what we're going to make, but we'll have a couple, three new things with our collection of all of our regular stuff. But if you have a favorite, give a call, and we'll make sure that we, if we are able to make it, that we'll make it for Wednesday.
3: Absolutely. And Mary, maybe you want to just give us just kind of the rundown of the pause that you have planned.
4: Yes, we have planned a pause. We have Kay retiring and then a couple other folks leaving us for other life reasons. So we're going to take a pause and try our hardest to find some help that can work together well and carry this rib thing on into the future. We're operating as usual until the end of August. So August 29th will be our last day before the pause, and we'll take a pause and hopefully be back not long after that. But
3: that'd be great.
4: In September, we're going to offer ribs and sauce separate because we've had so many calls for that and we're having a heck of a time keeping up with the demand. So we're going to not do a lot of that right now until the end of August, but in August you can get ribs to stick in your freezer because there's been many, many, many calls about people wanting to make sure they have that extra.
3: they want to make sure that they're taken care of during the pause,
4: yeah.
3: Right?
4: And we're happy to do that. And like I said before, we'll do some pop-up rib days and we'll do other things along the way until we can get ourselves staffed and back at it.
3: Okay. And of course, everything else remains the same. The bar is open. Everything else will stay the same with
4: right.
3: the exception of the food service.
4: Even after we take our pause.
3: Okay.
4: When there's no food service, the bar will still be here. You can still come in and have a cocktail and some popcorn and chat with the bartenders, and we'll have pull tabs and lottery and all the things that we normally have. And our hours and days will stay the same.
3: Okay.
4: And so instead of finding a locked door, you'll find a live and friendly person. So, feel free to chat with them or stop on in and, it'll be business as usual.
3: Okay. Well, it sounds good. We look forward to this Wednesday's special, the Legion Burger, kind of little bit of everything on there, topped with that yummy barbecue sauce. And, of course, tater tots, everybody's favorite, and one of your great treats, too. So that's the Wednesday special, and it'll be available for takeout starting with lunch at 11 o'clock on Wednesday.
4: That's right. So we have carryout Wednesday, Thursday, and Friday from 11 to 8, and on Saturday also from 3 until 8, and then dine-in is every Wednesday through Saturday from 3 until 8.
3: All right, through the end of the month. So, Mary,
4: yep.
3: All right, we're looking forward to that great Wednesday special. What's the number to call if we'd like to get something ordered or we have a question?
4: Give us a call at 739-4633.
3: All right, have a great week.
4: You as well.
3: Okay, bye-bye. Mary from the American Legion, our guest and sponsor on the show. Legion burger. I've never had a Legion burger.
2: I have had it. It's pretty good. I've had pretty much all their burgers. We actually ate out there on Friday night, I want to say.
3: Okay.
2: They're packed.
3: Oh, well, of course they're going to be packed. And we're just hoping that there will be somebody or maybe two or three somebodies who will step up to the plate and, you know, take a job and bring everything back. You know, hopefully the pause will be very short. But you can understand, it's hard to find help.
2: Yeah.
3: And it's hard to find people who know what they're doing in the kitchen, too, probably. But nobody wants to give up the ribs, that's for sure.
2: No.
3: Yeah. Well, here's a story from Virginia. A middle school teacher is recovering after being stabbed by a 12-year-old student. This happened last Wednesday at Jonesville Middle School. The suspect allegedly used a kitchen knife taken from the school to attack the teacher. And then several seventh grade students intervened. They tackled and restrained the boy until some adults arrived.
2: Wow.
3: So good for them. They credit the students with preventing further harm, saying they probably saved some lives. Certainly saved the teacher's life, they said. The teacher was hospitalized with injuries requiring stitches, but is expected to fully recover. No other students or staff were injured. The 12-year-old is now in juvenile custody and faces charges of aggravated malicious wounding. There it is again.
2: Malicious wounding.
3: And assault and battery. Isn't that, that's almost, like you said, attempted murder. I wonder where they draw the line there.
2: I don't know.
3: Yeah, I've never heard of that before. Let's see, here's something surprising. A Milwaukee landlord stumbled upon a stolen Picasso. It was a print while cleaning out a vacant apartment. Tim Dirtz found the artwork tucked behind a bedroom door after evicting a tenant. It was in a back bedroom behind a door, he said. A very odd placement for such a piece of art. I guess we know why now. An antique dealer friend identified it as the Picasso reported stolen from a gallery in Milwaukee. It was stolen back in 2018. And he confirmed it was the missing print, one of only 30 signed copies known to exist anywhere. He said, I was overwhelmed. Appraised now between $35,000 and $50,000 when stolen. So the print remains in police custody while an insurance matter is resolved.
2: Yeah, you'd think if he had a stolen Picasso, he might be able to make that rent.
3: Yeah, absolutely. Yeah, I wonder if whoever was there didn't understand what they had or...
2: I think they did, and I think they're having some issues moving it. And
3: maybe.
2: But I mean, if you're getting evicted, you might want to bring that.
3: Yeah. Yeah, true. Okay, are you someone who has seen Nate Bargatze?
2: Nate Bargatze, yes, yeah. I've seen him.
3: And you think he's really funny.
2: Oh, he's
3: and he's clean,
2: he's
3: right?
2: Very clean and very, very, very funny. I saw him up at the Fargo Dome.
3: Okay. Anyway, there's a story in the news about him. He has shattered the Guinness World Record for most tickets sold on a stand-up comedy tour. So evidently...
2: I believe it, he's good.
3: Lots of people like him. His Big Dumb Eyes world tour approximately sold over 2 million tickets, topping Jeff Dunham's previous record of just under 2 million. So anyway, he broke venue records at 84 different venues. So
2: I believe
3: he's clearly very popular.
2: I've also seen Jeff Dunham. I saw him up at the Sanford Center up in Bemidji.
3: I'm not a big fan of stand-up.
2: I love stand-up.
3: Do you? I don't. And I don't know why I say that. The only time I've ever seen stand-up was Bill Cosby.
2: Hope he didn't buy you a drink.
3: Yeah, no, he did not. That was back in the day when he was funny.
2: Yeah.
3: That was probably...
2: When he was starting out, my mom and some of her friends ran into him in Oregon, and he bought them pizza.
3: Really?
2: Yeah.
3: This would have been like 1981 or two, long time ago.
2: Yeah.
3: But anyway, that I thought that was worth mentioning because I know this. I love that Bargatze, is that how you say his name?
2: Bargatze.
3: I love that his show is like family friendly, clean, you know.
2: Yeah, he goes off on one of his stand-up skits on one of his specials. He talks about his younger sibling and being able to swear. And swear around his parents. He goes, I got in trouble if I said gosh or shucks.
3: Oh, yeah, for sure.
2: And he's like, where are you coming from?
3: Yeah.
2: Like, where are the parents I know?
3: Do you know, we never got to, we would not be able to have said gosh.
2: I have tasted soap many, many times. I don't know how many bars of soap I had to bite into. And not just lick, bite into.
3: Oh, really?
2: Oh,
3: okay,
2: yeah.
3: They took it seriously.
2: Oh, yeah.
3: Okay. Well, I think that's good because there's nothing worse than a kid with a potty mouth. It just feels awful. But yeah, we were not able to. I think of all the things that we weren't able to do, like I could only wear jeans, like denim jeans, to school once a week.
2: Wow.
3: I think I could only wear pants once a week. I had to wear a skirt or a dress. The only
2: I think
3: time,
2: it'd be awkward if I wore a skirt or a dress.
3: Yeah, I think it would be very awkward.
2: Oddly off, probably go nowadays.
3: You could. Yeah, you can get away with it this now. And I remember, even in winter, that rule applied. I got to put a pair of pants under my skirt to get me to school without freezing to death. But then I had to be in my dress or skirt at school.
2: Now, was that a school rule or a parent rule?
3: That was a parent rule.
2: Okay.
3: Yep. I think I got to wear jeans like once a week, if I remember right. Or maybe it was even just pants. I don't know. That was a big deal at our house. The other big deal was, and this was kind of sports related in the day. I remember my brother played basketball and football. And the coaches required, I think they required your hair to be cut over your ears.
2: Mm.
3: So the coaches would call you out. I mean, you had to go get a haircut if you came to practice and your hair was too long. And the funny thing is that parents complied, said, oh, the coach said that? Okay, well, we better do that then, you know? So they had some power back in those days.
2: Yeah.
3: Now it doesn't really matter what you wear or what you look like.
2: I remember when I was playing sports, we had to, you know, we had to come to school looking good. Button-up shirt,
3: oh,
2: tie.
3: Yeah, and I think I know our kids that play sports in high school still have to dress up on game day. And I think they do that at a lot of schools, which I think is really respectful. Yeah. And I think, honestly, I think the kids kind of enjoy it.
2: Show some pride.
3: Yeah, absolutely. It's funny when you think back on some of the stuff that your parents required. Can you think of some of the things that your parents required that you think are funny now? Or that nobody would ever require of their kids anymore?
2: No, I had good parents. They really weren't really off the wall with anything.
3: No, I had great parents, but they were strict. I mean,
2: my parents were strict, but I mean, my curfew was reasonable time. Get home at a reasonable time.
3: Oh, I think I had a curfew, but I think between my brother and I, he never ever broke the rules, and I tried to break just about every one. So there was a reason to give me some, you know, some guidelines.
2: See, I was a good kid.
3: And I was a good kid, but I pushed the envelope. That is for sure.
2: I didn't really push the envelope, but I remember the only time I ever got busted for not being home at a reasonable time, I came in at 4 a.m. I was up at a concert. I was like 15 or 16. I was up at a concert up in Fargo, and my parents' house has a front stairway and a back stairway. Front stairway is kind of over by their bedroom. The back stairway isn't, but it's near the bathroom. And my dad was getting up to go to the bathroom, and we met in the hallway. And he's like, do you know what time it is? If I would have plus or minus that about 5 minutes, I would have gotten away with it.
3: Do you know, I used to do that, try to sneak in. And my mom was one of those moms that never quite went to sleep until you got home.
2: Oh, yeah.
3: And so I parked in a garage that was in our backyard, so unattached. And then I would try to sneak in the back door. And we would, and my mom's, mom and dad's bedroom was just down the hall beyond, you know, I had to walk past the kitchen and then hang a left to go upstairs. And then their room was right there. And we would often, this happened multiple times, my mom would get out of bed quietly to meet me.
2: Oh,
3: when she said, yeah. And we would meet in the dark kitchen and then she would scare me. I would scream and then I would scare her and she would scream and I would scream and she would scream and then my dad would get up. So that's how it went. I got caught all the time.
2: Yeah. I had a very loud car. I need to bring it back into Fergus. It's still at the lake. I still have the car. I've been driving it since I was 16. You can hear about a block away. So there was no getting around that. But at our house, they have to come up the stairs, and our bedroom is right at the top of the stairs. But a few years ago, Jen was going to get a Ring camera and then realized for the price of a regular Ring doorbell, you can get a set of 3 security cameras for the same price.
3: Okay.
2: So there is no getting in at a weird thing, because even if we're in bed, we can check the footage. What time did you get home last night? Let's go to the phone.
3: Oh, your kids can't make any mistakes.
2: No.
3: My goodness. Well, I guess I was thankful that there wasn't any more technology available than there was, or I would have been.
2: Because there's
3: trouble.
2: No arguing the security system.
3: Right.
2: It's like, oh, that shows you at 12:30. You were supposed to be home by midnight.
3: Exactly right.
2: He's like, but you guys were asleep. And I'm like, the camera wasn't.
3: I know it. But, you know, sometimes I think some of this technology, and sometimes they tell you, well, these are the steps we take to keep your information safe.
2: Yep.
3: Maybe I've talked about this before, but I'm currently at a bank that requires, if you go through there, even I've been there for 40 years, but I still have to give my firstborn to get anything done. You have to show your ID, and then they send you a text, and you have to give them that code number. And I have been reading about that, and that is not a safe procedure.
2: No.
3: You are just making it one step easier for hackers to get into your banking.
2: Yep.
3: And so when I was there the other day, I said, nope, I'm not going to give you I don't want you to text me anything. I'm not going to give you that information. So then I had to come up with 2 more forms of ID, and I'm like, hello, remember me. Here's my license. There's my photo. Here I am. I'm who I say I. Oh my goodness, and it was really, really hard.
2: There's a bank. I don't know. It might be the same one that my parents got so annoyed with their stuff that they just pulled out of that bank and went to a different one.
3: I did too, and I'm just about all done there. So very, very happy about that decision because they just made it so hard. And I appreciate them trying to protect my money.
2: Yeah,
3: but let's protect it in a way that isn't giving some hacker an easier way into my banking information, you know?
2: Yeah.
3: Anyway, I've done a lot more reading about it, and on that kind, that 2-step verification or whatever they call it is not such a great idea always, especially when it relates to your banking information. Okay, trivia?
2: Oh, sure.
3: Okay. Let's see what I got for you today. What nation was led by Alexander the Great?
2: Mesopotamia?
3: Well, you're sort of close. It's an M. Macedon.
2: Oh, okay.
3: Yeah, I went to know. What river flows through the Grand Canyon?
2: That'd be Colorado.
3: Colorado River. I knew you'd have that one. So, on this date in, 1973, Willie Mays hits his 660th and final home run of his major league career, ending up 3rd on the all-time homer list behind Hank Aaron and Babe Ruth. Let's see what else. On this date, 1998, I would not have remembered that year, President Clinton undergoes more than 4 hours of questioning before Kenneth Starr. Do you remember that?
2: Oh, yeah.
3: During the grand jury. It was a televised speech. Later that night, he said, I did have a relationship with Ms. Lewinsky. That was not appropriate. Finally, he, you know,
2: admitted it.
3: He admitted it. Anyway, So he went on to say something about a personal failure on my part for which I am solely and completely responsible. So he did finally have to own up to that. But I didn't remember that being televised. But anyway, that was that was in 1998. So let's see. I guess that's about all the wisdom I have for you on a Monday. Other than that, just get out and enjoy this beautiful day. It looks like it's going to be great. Good day for a bike ride, a round of golf, walk.
2: I don't know about a round of golf, but...
3: You don't think?
2: Well, it's a chance of showers and thunderstorms, so...
3: Oh, is it? But isn't it tonight? Or is it late this afternoon?
2: Afternoon into tonight.
3: Well, you can get out there now.
2: Do nine.
3: Get out there and play your round now. You'll beat the weather. And honestly, when it rains, here's what I've started doing. Leaving the windows open on purpose, even when there's rain that is... forecast, because I'm so sure it's not going to rain that I leave the windows open and just tempt it to rain in my window.
2: Did you see video that one guy who was on a golf course gets struck by lightning? He was like filming his buddies.
3: No, I did.
2: And also, boom! It's like,
3: whoa. Yes. He lived. Thankfully.
2: Yeah, he did. He did live. Yep.
3: Yeah. And he's got the whole thing on video.
2: Yeah, I've seen the video and it's like, wow.
3: Oh my goodness. Yeah, you have to be really careful. So, and the last place you want to be. Is holding your 3-iron out on the golf course.
2: I wasn't holding a 3-iron. They were hiding underneath a tree, but they got hit.
3: Well, you don't really want to do that either.
2: Just get off the course.
3: Yeah, absolutely. All right, that's going to wrap it up. Thank you for joining us on a Monday. Our show today and every day brought to us by Pioneer Care, by Fergus Monument Company, and by Larson Insurance. Have a great Monday.

0: Today on Hot Talk with the Ox, right away it's Heard It on Hot Talk. Spot the fake news from last week's shows. Then hear a recap of the weekend news and how the first weekend of general election campaigning went for Tuesday's primary winners. 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

0: this hour from Town Hall. Amit Thomason. Indiana is mourning the loss of seven people, including a four-year-old child, in historic flooding. It was triggered by days of torrential rains. After pounding Hawaii, Hurricane Lala weakened to a tropical storm, leaving behind damaged infrastructure, shattered homes and businesses, and hundreds of thousands of power outages. When it comes to illegal immigration, what a difference a president makes.
1: White House Press Secretary Karoline Leavitt taking to her Truth Social page, alerting to the incredible numbers at our southern border with Mexico. She writes, daily apprehensions at the border are down 94% compared to former President Joe Biden's administration and are at the lowest level seen in 30 years.
0: Correspondent Laura Winters. Mideast negotiator Jared Kushner has met with Israeli Prime Minister Netanyahu following Kushner's sit-down with the Hamas chief in Egypt. President Trump ordering a scaling back of the traditional joint U.S.-South Korean military exercises now underway.
2: Seoul considers the joint exercise core to its alliance with the U.S. They have been held nearly every year since the Korean War. Mr. Trump broke from tradition when he suspended the drill after his first meeting with Kim Jong-un in 2018, and they didn't resume until 2022. North Korea has been refusing to speak to both Washington or Seoul since 2019. Seoul's new centrist government may find a silver lining, however. They have been flattering Mr. Trump as peacemaker in the hopes that he will divert his attention back from the Middle East and Ukraine.
0: The BBC's Jay Kwan in Seoul. The 60-day deadline for an agreement to end the Iran war and resolve the dispute over its nuclear program expires as of today. No agreement on ending the war, apparently nothing on the horizon. Watching Wall Street, the Dow is down 220 points, while the NASDAQ is trading 20 points higher. More on these stories, townhall.com.
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0: Been a deadly stampede at a Hindu temple in India.
5: According to preliminary reports, an electric wire snapped outside the temple premises early in the morning, sparking panic as devotees rushed to escape what they feared was a risk of electrocution. A section of the barricades collapsed under the weight of the surging crowd, leading to a crush in which people fell over one another, according to Shalendra Kumar, a civil official. The incident occurred near Ashok Dham Temple in Lakhisarai district, as thousands of devotees gathered to offer prayers on the third Monday of Shravan, one of the holiest months in the Hindu calendar. I'm Charles de Ledesma.
0: Thousands of Indonesians await aid after a powerful 7.7 magnitude earthquake killed at least 55 people, injured more than 130, and damaged more than 1,300 homes. The disaster overshadowing today's 81st Independence Day celebrations. News and analysis, townhall.com. The White House is accusing some nations, and one in particular, of sending its exports through third countries in order to skirt American tariffs.
6: The report says China has responded to 2018 tariffs by sending goods to other countries for packaging and assembly. White House trade advisor Peter Navarro says China launders exports through more than 40 countries, causing tax revenue losses of $19 to $26 billion each year. China's leader Xi Jinping is scheduled to visit Washington in September. Bob Agner reports.
0: Of the thousands of lawsuits that Meta faces over child safety on its platforms, none may be more consequential than one that goes to trial this week in California. States are seeking extensive financial damage that could theoretically total as much as $1.4 trillion. They're also looking for changes in how the company operates Facebook as well as Instagram. More on these stories, townhall.com. Portion.

0: portions of today's program may be pre-recorded. What's the Ox
1: say? Today on Hot Talk with the Ox, right away it's Heard It on Hot Talk. Spot the fake news from last week's shows. Then hear a recap of the weekend news and how the first weekend of general election campaigning went for Tuesday's primary winners. Also, the Committee for a Responsible Federal Budget. Then at 10:06, they want property taxes to go up by how much? See you for Hot Talk with the Ox today from 2 to 5 on KBRF. What's the Ox say?
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9: 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As we go through today, looking at mostly sunny up till this afternoon, about 2, 3 o'clock, you should start to see a little bit of rain start to move through the area. Might even be an embedded thunderstorm or two. 81 for our high. That showers and thunderstorms going to hang out till about 8, 9 o'clock and then move off. 58 for tonight's low. More rain possible tomorrow, 76. We'll hit 78 sunny Wednesday. Thursday, golfing. It's going to be 82 and sunny. A little bit of rain possible by Thursday night, and then 82 on Friday. Right now, Fergus Falls, fair skies, 72, as we get the winds of the south at 7. 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
10: Headline ABC Channel 5 Minneapolis. Judge calls probable cause hearing on campaign finance complaint against Lindell. At issue, Minnesota pillow maker Mike Lindell handing out pillows in parades for his campaign to be the state's next governor. While other candidates have traditionally given out stickers with their names on them, small vote for me cardboard signs stapled to popsicle sticks, and maybe a piece of candy to those lining the parade routes. So now apparently Karen is mad that Lindell is giving out pillows. He claims it's totally legit, though. However, the story says it's against the rules to give out anything of value to get votes. Lindell counters that these are just his little travel pillows and should be regarded the same way as can koozies, pens, and such. The complaint, however, points out that these pillows are listed at a retail price of $34.95 each. Well, it'll be up to the judge to determine the congruence of this with the law or lack thereof. Well, this, combined with the state party chair now demanding an investigation into Lindell's Minnesota residency, and the constant headlines about how he's under investigation for not paying this or that and defamation lawsuits and. Yet the latest poll shows him 10 points ahead of the next candidate for next week's primary. But if it's illegal for Mike to hand out pillows to coax voters to his side because they're worth $34.95, thinking outside the box, then what about Democrats coaxing voters by handing out free college, free health care, free food, child care, and phones? Here outside the box with the Ox 4 times daily on News Talk 1250 KBRF.
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15: This is MNN Sports. I'm Mike Graham. The Twins let an early 5-0 lead slip away and lost to the Phillies at Target Field yesterday 7-5. Brooks Lee belted a first-inning grand slam, and Cody Clemens added a third-inning solo shot. Minnesota had a 5-0 advantage, and the Phillies countered with 4 in the 6th and 3 more in the 8th. Manager Derek Shelton.
16: It's really frustrating. With the fact that Kramer was as good as he was for 5 innings and then kind of lost his command a little bit there. But yeah, that's an extremely frustrating loss.
15: Twins starter Dean Kramer fired 5 shutout innings before the 6th inning glitch. The Twins have dropped 3 straight and 4 of 5. The AAA Saints beat the Iowa Cubs in Des Moines yesterday 2-1. And the Vikings got a preseason win on Saturday, taking care of the New York Giants 13-10 in New Jersey. They did, though, lose Jamal Adams to a season-ending knee injury. The Vikes will practice today at TCO Performance Center in Eagan and host Baltimore at U.S. Bank Stadium on Saturday in another exhibition. This is MNN Sports.
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9: 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Joining me now from Fergus Falls Public Schools, I got Superintendent Jeff Drake. And Jeff, always fun to talk to you.
30: Hey, always a good day to talk as well, Dave.
9: Well, let's jump right into it. We don't exactly have a lot to cover, even though we're so very, very close to school. Let's just jump into the reports and correspondences, and start off with you.
30: Yes, I was only one that had anything updates to give since we're in the middle of summer and our committees don't meet as frequently. One of the things, though, I wanted to give a huge congratulations to the Fergus Falls Fishing League. Our team placed second place at the end of the year tournament, and really proud of them and thankful for all the boat captains and volunteers that make this possible. There were, I believe, 19 teams in the league this year, many, many different schools, and they go based on a point system. When you get to the tournament, the teams, as I understand it, can pick which lake they want to fish on, and then they have three slots to fill between walleyes, crappies, northern pike, and bass, and they measure the length of the fish they catch, and the lengths correspond to a certain point system, and that's how they determine the winners. So congratulations to Detroit Lakes. They finished first with 65 points, but out of 19 total schools, as I mentioned, Fergus Falls placed second. And a huge shout-out and appreciation goes to Ethan Soland, who is the organizer of our fishing league here, and puts in a tremendous amount of time, all volunteer on behalf of this program. And it's really greatly appreciated not only by myself and the school board, but it's just a great opportunity for getting kids outside and teaching them lifelong recreation. And it really attracts a wide variety of students. So, and they're really good fishermen. So congratulations. On the building and ground side, we're just finishing up some final pieces on the pool project. It is ready to go with the swimming season starting now. We're awaiting delivery on a diving board. In the interim, we can use the one that's there. There's some bracketing that needs to go in place and a little bit of tile replacement, but that's all set. The cabling project at Adams is done. The asphalt was done out at Adams. We've had flooring upgrades at KSS. People will notice that when they step into the foyer and the terrazzo. Flooring upgrades at Roosevelt with some new epoxy flooring and fresh paint on the walls and some bathroom remodels or refurbishing that took place at Roosevelt and also at Adams. And so things are entering those final stages, Dave, with the deep cleaning being done, and now the hallway floors are being waxed. And big shout out to our custodial and mechanical folks for all the work, and the grounds folks for all the work that they do preparing our school for the new year ahead. I do want to let our families know that they can go online to our website, and there is a list of back-to-school supplies and information. So please take advantage of that resource so that the students have what they need when the school year reopens. Tonight is the last night for the summer meals program, and that's at from 3 to 6 p.m. or until they run out at Augustana Lutheran Church. That's at 308 East Douglas Avenue. Students and families can still pick up those five free breakfasts and five free lunches through today. And appreciation goes out to our food service staff for conducting that service to our community over the course of the summer. We have a number, Dave, of open house events that'll be taking place in advance of the new school year. Many taking place at the high school on August 19th. So we have 4:30 to 7:30 p.m. That's the 9th through 12th grade open house. Also on the 19th from 6 to 7 p.m. is the 9th grade orientation, and that will take place at the KSS auditorium. And also on August 19th from 7:15 to 8 p.m. is the 10th through 12th grade new student orientation, and that will also take place in the KSS auditorium. On Wednesday, August 26th, The elementary schools will have their open houses from 5 to 7 p.m. The middle school will have its open house from 5 to 8 p.m. And the ALC will have its open house from 4:30 to 8 p.m. with a 6 o'clock new families meeting for students new to the ALC. And then finally, Dave, on Thursday, August 27th, we have an open house for Otter Preschool and ECFE at Lincoln School, and that will take place from 5:30 to 7 p.m. And first day of school this year is on September 1st. So early start this year, and hopefully weather cooperating, we'll have an early finish as well. So something to look forward to potentially, but we like our calendar this year and excited to get going. Other pieces on the board agenda, we had a lot of staff or personnel issues or items with hiring staff that were approved by the board. Both the K through 12 student handbook and the IQ Academy student handbook were approved. There was a resolution relating to the election of school board members and calling for the school district general election. That was approved. And then a couple of agreements, settled a contract with our custodians and secretaries, and then a memorandum of understanding with our early childhood special ed staff to allow a little bit more flexibility for summer family visits. And that was really the bulk of it, Dave. A very short meeting. We're excited to get the staff back at the start of the school year. We have a full week of in-service activities going on here in a couple weeks, and really looking forward to the kids coming through the doors on September 1st.
9: Yeah, we've already started doing a little back-to-school shopping for, we still got one that's in school, and he is, you know, the typical ninth grader, not exactly excited for school to come back, but it's like you'll see all your friends, and it'll be a good time.
30: Yes. Once he goes through the doors and sees his friends and stuff,
9: it'll be all good.
30: Yes, it'll be all fine.
9: Well, sounds excellent. Jeff, anything else you want to mention?
30: I think that's it, Dave.
9: Superintendent of Fergus Falls Public Schools, Jeff Drake, joining us on News Talk 1250 KBRF. Depend on it.
0: Minnesota News Network, I'm Tasha Radel. Affordable health care in Minnesota is shaping up to be a major issue through the November election. DFL Senator Eric Putnam of St. Cloud says the debate won't just fall along party lines, but could also highlight differences between rural and metro Minnesota.
1: You know, it's fascinating. I think there's the real problem and there's the political one. I think that in their heart, everyone knows this is a problem. I believe that, I think. And I think people genuinely realize that it's a crisis that has to be dealt with. But when it comes down to politics, you know, there's only so much in the pie, and everyone wants their own slice.
0: Putnam says the fear is if rural hospitals and clinics don't get help, they have a far better chance of closing. New 50% tariffs on a range of Canadian imports are scheduled to take effect Wednesday, potentially raising costs for Minnesota businesses and consumers. A federal judge is allowing the Trump administration to move forward with ending deportation protections for nearly 1,100 Somalis living in the U.S. This is MNN.
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8: Talk. 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
12: Good morning. I'm Chloe Wadd with a market update here on the Red River Farm Network. Soybeans are starting the week with some strength, supported by technical buying, weather conditions in the Middle Eastern Midwest, and reports of additional Chinese purchases. Total Farm Marketing Vice President and Senior Market Advisor Brian Doherty speaks about the market.
13: We did break above the 21-day moving average in beans this morning on the November contract, so that is maybe triggering a little bit of technical buying. In addition to that, it sounds like parts of Indiana and some of the eastern Midwest have gotten maybe a little bit too much rain lately, so that could be also putting a little bit of upward pressure on the bean market. Aside from that, there were rumors that China's purchases of U.S. soybeans are now nearing 7 million metric tons, which, just kind of shows that they are living up to their supposed purchases of 25 million tons.
12: Turning to livestock, cattle markets are starting the week higher after Friday's weaker trade. Doherty says despite the rebound, the longer-term trend in live cattle remains lower.
13: Sure. Cattle are higher this morning. They have both lives and feeders up, so seeing a little bit of a rebound from Friday's lower trade. We are still what I would consider in a longer-term downtrend since about the beginning of August, so the past couple of weeks. We are above Friday's high, but we are still below Thursday's high. So looks like that downtrend may still be intact at the live cattle chart.
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12: Taking a look at markets and seeing mostly green right now. September Minneapolis down 1.75 at 6.77. December Minneapolis wheat down 0.25. December Chicago down 0.25 as well. And KC follows the pattern at up 0.25. September corn up 5.5 at 4.64 and 0.25. March corn up 5.75. September soy up 17 cents at 11.94 and three quarters. And January soy up 17 and a quarter. Canola up $3.90 Canadian, while live cattle is up $1.40. Feeder cattle down 37 cents. 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
9: It's News Talk 1250 KBRF. It's time for Real Talk with the Mayor. Mayor Anthony Hicks joins us a little earlier than normal, but it's always good to see your smiling face in studio. How's it going, Anthony?
19: Oh, not too bad, and thanks for accommodating. Obviously, shifting forward, we've got certifying of the primary elections, so that's why I need to get out of here. But overall, it's been a busy summer. I mean, a lot of activity in town, and you know, up to even like this last weekend, we had a BMX tournament, and that filled the Pebble Lake campground.
9: Oh, nice.
19: And it was a good, I think it was a good advertising, kind of like got people there and filled that campground, so that was good. And so we're kind of doing an effort now to push, there's a few sites available for the Labor Day weekend, but hopefully that'll fill up. And so that's good. So, and talking to primaries, it was obviously on Tuesday. Thanks for those that came out and voted, but a special thank you for those that, you know, I mean, they get paid about 10 or 20 bucks or something, you know, ridiculous amount of money, but it's good that people do want to be judges in those things, especially today. So thank you for that. And then a quick reminder, and I don't really want to say this, but it just because it kind of implies the end of summer, but the Aquatic Center will be closed the next Friday because the kids are going back to kind of college. So that's kind of a positive negative. It's like, you know, it's already, you know, the kids going back to school and college, and but that means, you know, pretty much the staff devastates. So that's kind of, you know, I say one of those signs that, you know, summer's drawing to a close. But, you know, construction seems to be, you know, a big flavor of the city this year.
9: It's all over.
19: I mean, I know you guys have been doing a great job with the, along with the chamber on the cone zone. But we've had plenty of cones, and it'd be kind of interesting to know exactly how many cones have been placed around town this summer. But I think a lot,
9: and I know it looks like they're doing some work on, I think, Washington, so they've got even more cones going on there, and it's just everywhere you look, there's a cone.
19: Yeah, I know. I think it's like we've kept somebody in business making cones and placing them. So, but just kind of going through the projects, obviously Cavour's moving along pretty good. I mean, they're working kind of from west to east, so they're working from Union towards Cascade. And on the east side, that last third block is kind of where they're putting in the utility piping, and they're starting getting now the finishing gravel part of the roads done, you know, from Union. So if you look at Union now, looking down the street, you can start to see it looking like a street again, as opposed to being kind of a double derby down there for everything. So you're going to start seeing curb and gutter go in, and the roadbed fabric and aggregate. De Lagoon Road, that's going to get done. It's probably going to be after Labor Day. It's after it's the same contractor that's doing Freiburg and Pebble Lake. So, you know, we try to push that one back as much as possible to avoid kind of like the summer sports. And again, you know, as summer draws to a close, a lot of those sports are kind of, you know, finishing up. Rail crossings on Summit, you know, Mill and Cascade, they're completed and basically open again, so that's helping traffic. The Lake Alice grit chambers, the big kind of like receptacle pipes have got placed in the ground, but they're still waiting on the actual sediment tanks, and they're about 2 weeks out, so there's still the ability to get round Lake Alice at the moment, but then obviously probably another couple of weeks' time you'll see that road close again while they put those tanks in. But those guys seem to have moved pretty quickly, so we don't envisage that will be closed for very long. You know, the cell expansion at the city landfill, that got done and is complete, and that doesn't obviously interrupt traffic, but it's good to get another project on the completed checklist. Cleveland, they started on the pavement and aprons to people's drives. They raised, you know, I mean, I think people kind of were questioning, like, you know, they looked like they were digging things back up again. Well, they were raising the man covers.
9: Okay.
19: That's one of the big kind of complaints we've had, is like when people do the roads, they, you know, all of a sudden you get those dips where they never raise the manways, and so that's what they've been doing, and now the goal on that is to at least it's kind of open probably for, you know, local traffic getting in and out, but then, you know, in a week's time, looking at opening that up, which will help flow traffic north to south especially. And then your project that's near and dear to your hearts is this one at 54, and those guys seem to be rocking and rolling.
9: They're moving.
19: They're going to start on actual roads now, and they're going to start again from west to east, and they're going to start on some of the on and off ramps, and also the third roundabout, you know, which would be the most easterly roundabout. So that one's moving along. Douglas is also moving. I mean, it's not a high throughput traffic one, but obviously for the residents that live there, I'm sure they too will be kind of pleased to start seeing that one coming together. But most of the utilities are in, and again, they're probably in a similar stage to kind of Cleveland, where they're going to start working on the roadbed and followed by curb and gutter. All the seal coating got done. That one's kind of not much of an inconvenience for people. It's usually a couple of days. Where the roads get closed, no parking, and they come in, tar, grit, and then, you know, they vacuum up the kind of loose gravel the next day. So another one that's done. And then Millen Overlay, that one's, you know, the last kind of bigger project for the season that started, you know, this week. The contractor asked if we could close Freiburg, and then they vow to get that road completely done in a week and a half. So that it's ready for kind of when the kids go back to school. So there's a bit of inconvenience of kind of getting around Freiburg at the moment, but, you know, you're halfway through it, and you know, probably by this time next week you'll be driving on a new road. And they're going to do Pebble Lake side of that afterwards. But Pebble Lake will just be, you know, traffic kind of getting diverted across the road. And then we got the money from lead piping, and so we're going out for bids on that, and still hope to start to get some of those projects done yet this year. And then the council did approve kind of several, you know, engineering on several projects for next year. You know, I know one that's dear again to people's hearts is South Union. That's another quality road in Fergus that needs a little bit of attention. So you know, that one will hopefully get done next year, but that one's going to be another inconvenient project for sure.
9: Yeah, it's especially like if I'm heading home. I live on the east side of town. I've got a choice. I either take through town with all the lights, or I take the roundabout, which is just a hair longer, but with missing the lights, it's kind of faster. But I always hop on Union and off of Elcott, and so it's kind of one of those things where it's like, well, let's see what's going to happen now.
19: Yeah, you might be taking a little deviation.
9: You might have to go through town.
19: And again, we've had you know, the citizens have been really good. I mean, we get phone calls about it, but, you know, it's kind of like a complaint with a smile.
9: Yeah.
19: You know, and that's been kind of good that, you know, residents have really kind of, you know, acknowledge that roads needed fixing, and, you know, yeah, they get a bit cheesed off that they got to go around this, around that, but they're happy that we're doing the work.
9: Yeah.
19: So, yeah, very good.
9: Well, let's talk about a little economic development.
19: Yeah, I mean, there's a lot of activity happening, and, you know, I mean, we've been working on this now with kind of the assistance of James, you know, joining the city last October, and, you know, we're kind of getting close to 8-9 months into it, but you know, we got a project with Premier Ambulance. They've started the earthwork. That's obviously, you know, going out towards the racetrack. You'll see that in the new Humane Society. You'll see that there's a pad laid down there now. So that's going to be a 10,000 square foot building that goes up, and will add employees. And SCR were on the final documentation. We got an issue with the DNR resolved with that, and thanks for kind of, you know, our local politicians that assisted in helping us kind of with those discussions. But that one, we've got a MIF on the docket on Monday, and that'll be the last piece of that puzzle, and then those guys can start. And I know they're keen to get, you know, in the ground and get that the groundwork and the concrete work done before fall. So, you know, those are two good projects that are going to add, you know, buildings and jobs to the community. And then, and obviously, you people have seen kind of like the DoubleTree and the Harbor Freight Realty Income. I mean, that's kind of a funky scenario. DoubleTree and Harbor Freight lease the space from a company called Realty Income. And we've been working with Realty Income, both us and the county, on separating the water and fire system from the old mall. And, you know, I know we the city issued them a notice saying that, like, if you don't get this done, we're going to close you. Last fall, if people remember, the Harbor Freight had a porta potty outside, you know, because they had no water. And the city, you know, worked with the Realty Income. And, I mean, I personally called both Dollar Tree and Harbor Freight. I mean, you know, employees have the right to expect that a company provides restrooms and hand washing facilities.
20: Absolutely.
19: And, no fire suppression system in the building is also not good for kind of like the store. Or residents that are shopping in there. And, you know, we worked with them and gave them some, you know, temporary accommodations of them doing some inspections and things like that to get through. And basically, you know, Realty Income has done nothing. I mean, at the end of the day, I mean, we even gave them, you know, a plan and drawings on how to do the separation, you know, through, you know, some of the county got a grant and did it with Hammer, which actually Otter Tail Power equally supported. And so, you know, we can't put residents in you know, life-threatening situations. If there's a fire in one of those stores and somebody gets injured or worse still, then, you know, everybody will turn to the city, you know, and local government and say, well, if you knew this was the problem, you know, why did you not do that? So, I think they've been responsive. We've given them to the September 30th. And, you know, if they don't get it done by September 30th, then we have an obligation to the people of Fergus Falls, and we will have to be forced to withdraw their license to operate in those buildings until they get the issues fixed. So,
20: I mean, especially that fire suppression. I mean, that could take Dunham's and the rest of the mall with it. And that's a big building. If that goes up, that's an issue.
19: Yep. And so hopefully, you know, by kind of like coming through on kind of, you know, a deadline, we've got some action. So, but yeah, it's not the city trying to be, you know, hard nosed. We're just trying to look after the public safety. So, you know, but overall, economic development has been, we're moving a lot of energy's gone into it this last year. And, but it's definitely frustrating trying to bring all these parties together. We've currently got a lot of, land and building owners who they all want to relate to higher prices that are, as being a norm. And, we've got people that are asking between 4 and 8 times the taxable market value of their property when somebody, you know, expresses an interest in buying it. And I'm sure if you said to those people, like, well, in that case, then, well, let's move your property tax up to that value, they wouldn't be quite so keen. But we're bringing a lot of deals to people, and We obviously, yes, we know that there's some back and forth and negotiation, but, you know, people are being kind of just a little bit, you know, it's got very frustrating that we keep bringing these inquiries and people kind of don't want to, you know, be reasonable in some of their kind of expectations. So, you know, and we can talk a little bit about that in a minute, but You know, the mall, finally we've got that into local control. It doesn't include the old Napa / car wash building, but we have kind of got that now into local control, and it's technically owned by the county at this point in time, and we or they are going to apply, which we supported, for a grant to do the hazardous waste removal. You know, they should get notice of, you know, if they're successful on that pretty soon, so that they can start doing that immediately. And then there's another grant opportunity that's got a February deadline of 27 and for additional demo funds, and obviously we're going to apply for that. And already, I mean, we started, you know, with all the inquiries we've been making and to other people, we've actually got a couple of interested parties in that, especially if we can get the site cleaned up, and it's kind of like a greenfield site for people to build on. And I think, you know, it will be good for those businesses that are there if we can open it up, especially the mall, especially the cinema.
20: Yeah.
19: You know, one of the cinemas, kind of, I know one of their frustrations is they don't really have, like, front view. You know, you mm-hmm. have to go behind the mall, and not many people just do that on a regular basis. So if we can get that middle section out of there and expose kind of where the cinema is, then that hopefully will help the cinema. So, and then other projects, we've got somebody that's looking at the corner of I-94, that land that's coming up from the, if you're going south, if you're southbound, and then you know, between the southbound kind of getting on ramp and Mabel's, that corner, somebody's got an option on that piece of land, and we had a call this week with MnDOT as to how traffic flow could work on that site, and you know, they were extremely helpful. So, you know, thank you to the people in MnDOT Detroit Lakes for being accommodating on listening to the needs of the developer and you know, at least expressing a willingness to work with us as to how we can get that one done. So that obviously would be another, you know, corner of the community that gets something on it, and another reason for people to come off the interstate and hopefully go elsewhere. And we've got a couple of parties interested in the land behind Ziegler Cat and west of Walmart. It's kind of a fairly decent-sized site, and so, you know, both of these wouldn't necessarily take all that land. But you know, one would be, you know, a definite job creator, you know, more than just kind of retail-type jobs, but more kind of industrial commercial jobs. And the other one would probably be, you know, would be more, you know, retail, so... And I know they've made offers on the land, and they're in negotiation with the owner of that land. And we got two parties that are interested in the old Kmart. I know I saw some traffic on Facebook about that, and that, you know, people would like to see that being developed. I'll just, you know, rest assured that we definitely are working on filling that space. And there's, as I say, in this last 2 to 3 weeks, there's been a couple of offers made on that, and hopefully we can get some positive traction out of that one getting done. Housing, we've got a group interested in a portion of the RTC, and that's on Monday night's council agenda to enter into a NDA with them. And it's a varied group of people, and they understand the type of structure that this is, and they understand the, you know, the financing that's got to get put around it. You know, tax credits alone aren't going to save the RTC. There's got to be a lot more creative financing going into that. And, you know, one of the things on that is the county just approved the city of Fergus Falls to be an opportunity zone, and that's you know, gone to the governor's desk, and the governor gets to choose, you know, certain sites in the state of Minnesota by the recommendation of kind of counties to be an opportunity zone. And that's another one that enables funding to come to projects, especially the one like the RTC. And so, again, we've been lobbying with our local politicians and politicians-to-be to try to get the governor to recognize that Fergus Falls needs that opportunity zone. We've also got a group that's looking at a portion of the Norgren's property, and you know, that would start out with probably about 20 homes. So it would be a start in getting something done. And then we got an inquiry on a strip mall with housing above it, and working on where we could put that. And so that one would also be a positive thing. We did have another one that was looking at something similar, and they were not successful in getting some Minnesota deed funding. But that's another kind of area we've got to work on, is figuring out how we can get Minnesota deed funding to help some of these projects, particularly housing, get done. And then we've got another one that's kind of interested in the Stanton property and looking at high density on that. But it seems like we've been kind of victims of our own success here. We've been reaching out to a lot of people, and now we're actually starting to get people coming to us.
20: That's good.
19: And they're approaching different people in the community, you know, to try to get deals done themselves. So that's actually been it's exciting. I mean, there's a lot of things happening at this point in time, and we just need like one or two of them to start cementing and get done. And like the Les Schwab building that's got built, and then we know of another kind of group that's looking at a piece of privately held land as well for another kind of building, retail building.
20: That's great to hear. I mean, it's a huge team collaborative effort, and the city's been working hard.
19: Yeah. And it takes more than one person to get this done, and I think everybody's being accommodating, you know, as much as we can, and we want to show that it's not city and the city regulation that's basically holding projects up.
20: Yeah, it's good to see. Also, we got a couple thank yous to say.
19: Yeah, big thank you for, you know, Over the River Summer Splash. It was a good event. I mean, it was the first one. I think everybody was, you know, relatively pleased with the success, and looking at planning that again for next year, you know, along with the air show. Dates for both of those will start getting pushed out to get them locked in. And especially for those who participated in the dunking. We had good support for people coming and willingly getting dunked to help raise some money for the girls' soccer team. I think the girls' soccer team enjoyed it because they didn't have to get dunked. But the fire department filled the tank, and the water was kind of actually was lukewarm. So I was kind of, I think, you know, one of the early dunkers. And, the first time, obviously, it's a little bit nerve-wracking, but after that, it actually ended up being quite refreshing because it was a hot day. So there was plenty of people came, and Santa wandered around, and Santa, he didn't get to use the ball to throw to thing. He just used his walking cane, and that worked pretty good. So Santa, I think, got to dunk most people as well. Then the other thing that's happening, especially today, is we've got Bike Around Minnesota. And so in town today, you know, they'll be and staying overnight at the RTC. You'll see quite a lot of bikers, as in pedal bikers. It's been a good summer so far.
20: It really, really has. And it's great to see so much progress on not only the retail and the manufacturing and the expansions that we're seeing, but we're looking forward to the roads. We're looking forward to more roads next year.
19: Yep.
20: I'm kind of excited to see where it's going.
19: Yeah. I mean, we're rocking and rolling, and, I think, hopefully, you know, there's exciting things, you know, to come as well. So it's been enjoyable.
20: Well, sounds excellent. Anthony, anything else you want to mention?
19: No, I think I'm good. I think it's like another Friday, another busy day.
20: Well, thanks for joining us. Mayor Anthony Hicks joining us on News Talk 1250 KBRF, Fergus Falls.
1: I was thinking.
21: Yeah?
1: Another great thing about living out here is that I don't have to drive to the city for any of my health care.
21: Not even surgery?
1: Not even that. Alamere Health is ranked as one of the top 100 rural hospitals in the country. Their doctors could work anywhere.
21: But they chose here.
1: Yep. We've got the best of both worlds right here.
0: Alamir Health. It's better here.
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0: A Parham man is in custody after fleeing from law enforcement in a stolen vehicle. The Becker County Sheriff's Office says a Flock camera alerted authorities that a stolen pickup truck from Fargo was heading west on U.S. Highway 10 in Detroit Lakes at around 1:30 Saturday afternoon. The truck was located by officers from the Sheriff's Office and the Detroit Lakes and Callaway Police Departments. Deputies say the truck fled from officers, heading north on U.S. Highway 59 at speeds over 90 miles per hour. Law enforcement chased the vehicle on multiple roads before an officer ended the pursuit by performing a pit maneuver on County Highway 11 in Audubon. Deputies say there were no injuries resulting from the incident. The driver of the stolen pickup, 37-year-old Cody Allen Wilson of Parham, was taken into custody. He was booked into Becker County Jail with charges pending. Ottertail County's Safe Communities Coalition will host a crosswalk safety event in downtown Battle Lake from 9 to noon Wednesday, August 26th. The event will teach pedestrians how to safely use crosswalks and remind drivers of their role in keeping people safe. The event is being held in partnership with the City of Battle Lake and the Battle Lake Police Department, whose officers plan to attend and help reinforce safe crossing practices. Public Health Educator and Safe Communities Coalition Coordinator Emily Frustel says people often think pedestrian safety is only the pedestrian's job. Quote, pedestrians do need to know how to cross safely, but drivers play just as big of a role. They need to know what to watch for in crosswalks and how to protect people crossing, whether they're right in the crosswalk or stepping outside of it. End quote. The Safe Communities Coalition is a local group that supports Minnesota's statewide Toward Zero Deaths Traffic Safety Program. The coalition's mission is to help move Ottertail County towards zero roadway deaths by building community partnerships and supporting effective traffic safety efforts. A federal judge is allowing the Trump administration to move forward with ending deportation protections for nearly 1,100 Somalis living in the U.S. Judge Allison Burroughs lifted a temporary stay blocking the termination of temporary protected status. About 400 people in Minnesota could be affected. The administration argues conditions in Somalia have improved enough to end the protections, while immigrant advocates say the country remains in a humanitarian crisis. The legal challenge is continuing. Affordable health care is expected to remain a major issue in Minnesota through the November election and into the next legislative session. DFL Senator Eric Putnam of St. Cloud says lawmakers recognize rising health care costs and access issues are serious problems, but finding agreement on funding remains a challenge. Putnam says the debate also crosses geographic lines, particularly as rural hospitals and clinics struggle financially. He warns that without additional support, some rural healthcare facilities could face closure. The election is November 3rd, with lawmakers returning to St. Paul in January. For KBRFradio.com News, I'm Derek Sidian. Get more news at KBRFradio.com. 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
1: Here's your forecast from News Talk, 1250 KBRF. A chance of some afternoon rain, a high of 81 today. 58 overnight with a chance of showers into Tuesday as well. Tomorrow's high, 76. Wednesday, a high of 78 with lots of sunshine. Thursday, sunny and 82. And Friday, wrapping up the week with 82 and sunshine. That's your weather from News Talk 1250 KBRF.
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3: 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Training time. Good. Station. Hand. Good. 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Hilarious, Nico. You know that's not your foot. Oh, wait, we're recording. Sorry. 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
7: All right, let's do it. 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Jamie Markley, David Van Camp, Scott Robbins.
8: Uh-huh.
7: Okay, so let me understand this. And there's a lot of different news stories to get to from over the weekend. But the FBI knew that Eric Swalwell slept with a Chinese spy.
8: Yes, hooked up with her. Bang, bang.
7: Okay. Knew that. They really had no problem with it.
8: No, and if I'm reading that, so this was just declassified about former Democrat Representative Eric Swalwell and a guy who very well could have been the next governor of the state of California.
7: Mm-hmm.
8: Until, you know, some allegations of impropriety came out. But yeah, they released declassified documents showing that, yes, he had hooked up with that Chinese spy, Fang Fang.
7: Who in the report says is a striking individual.
8: That's what they say, yes.
9: And striking?
7: So, yes.
9: Looks-wise?
7: I think that's what they mean.
9: Oh, no. Here comes the O2. Ring her up.
7: Well, I don't think she was just going around throwing haymakers, Scott.
9: Well, I just wonder what he meant. I mean, because I thought, well, it couldn't be the looks, right?
7: I mean, she wasn't, you know.
9: Well, no. I mean, closing time, yes.
7: Dang.
9: Well, I mean, listen, man, I don't want to, you know.
7: So you're saying the FBI not accurate in describing this person as a striking individual. Maybe they thought on the Swalwell scale.
9: Well, that may be it, but if you're going to throw your entire life away, well.
8: Part of it was because of her personality and the way that she would move at parties and all that, very very open, very nice, very charming to other people,
9: okay.
8: As you would expect, yes, from a spy. And she helped seed interns from his office into the U.S. Congress. And that was a problem. Now, what's interesting, too, is that there were straw donors involved in these are illegal donations that were made to Swalwell's campaign. And the reason they were cool with it, if I'm reading this correctly and reading between the lines, it's basically because Swalwell is such an idiot that they said, well, he didn't do it on purpose. Like, basically, like, they just weren't keeping track of who was donating and how and all of this other stuff. And yet he was still allowed to be on the Intelligence Committee, which makes me wonder, what dirt does he have on everybody else on the Intelligence Committee?
7: Yeah, good question. Again, the Intelligence Committee.
8: Yes.
7: After sleeping with a spy but not knowing it.
8: The FBI also tried to recruit Fang Fang to be, to learn more about Chinese espionage tactics. They gave her the code name Rusty Thumbs.
7: What does that mean, David?
8: I don't. Well, it sounds like a euphemism.
7: It does.
9: Dave, was that your on-air name in Missouri when you worked there?
8: That was not. No.
7: I definitely am not feeling good enough to put it into a search engine. Not on a work computer.
9: No,
7: I don't want to do that.
9: I think it's. I think you can get them at Home Depot though.
7: Maybe
8: the Rusty Thumb.
7: Well, the other part of it is in the report. It says that it seemed like Fang Fang wanted a little more, but Swalwell was just kind of using her.
8: Yeah.
9: Really?
7: Right. Well, it said had a drink with her a couple of weeks after they first met in 2012. He had physical relations with Fang on a handful of occasions, but never dated her or had a romantic relationship.
8: Right.
7: March 2015 was the last time Swalwell had physical relations with Fang. He considered their physical relations to be casual, but believed that Fang was interested in a closer romantic relationship. Of course, she also didn't tell him she was a spy.
8: Right. Well, you know,
9: fall under the spell of Swalwell.
8: He's like, listen,
9: that two-ted doesn't rub off. You know, you get it.
8: We can't be serious. Fang Fang is what Eric Swalwell said. After all, you know why they call you Rusty Thumbs. I can't have you meeting my parents,
7: man. But you go back to 2021, where Jake Tapper was doing the work for Swalwell to clear his name, putting him on CNN.
10: And can you clarify how much contact you had with this Chinese national who goes by Fang Fang or Christine Fang?
3: Jake, yes, and this is a 2015 meeting about a person that I had as a volunteer back in 2012 on the campaign. The FBI has said that I did nothing wrong. Don't take it from me. There was no wrongdoing. I've learned nothing new. And Speaker Pelosi has said that she's keeping me on the committee. And by the way, Jake, Republicans were briefed on this conduct that this individual was trying to do with me and many other members of Congress back in 2015. I think this is retaliation more than anything else.
10: Democratic Congressman Eric Swalwell.
7: And so there you go. That's all you need to know. All right. And that is the tale of Fang Fang. There you go.
8: Thank you.
7: Yes, of course. Apparently they would dance to David Bowie often. In the sheets.
8: I haven't learned anything new. Oh, so you knew what the rusty thumb was beforehand. Yeah. Was that a request then of Fang?
7: Got it. Okay. So there is that caper. Unbelievable.
9: It is.
7: Yeah, they knew. So what?
9: So nuts.
7: Okay. Now, we've heard a lot about sailors at sea for an extended amount of time. I've heard of possible suicides. I heard, you know, retired General Keane on Fox going off on all this stuff, like all these false reports coming out of here.
8: Yeah.
7: That's not to say that there aren't some people maybe grumbling, but it is making a whole lot out of this.
8: Right.
7: And there's also complaints about other things, David?
8: Yeah, well, so USS Abraham Lincoln, it's being relieved of its duties soon because they've been at sea for, like, what, 9 months? I mean, it's been a long deployment.
9: It's a long deployment, man.
8: This is, of course, with the Iran war, and it looks like most of the reports, including this claim that seven people died during a food riot, I feel like people would have heard about that.
7: You would think?
8: That they're overstated. Even CNN said it. I mean, CNN had a reporter on the carrier and was saying, well, look, I mean, are conditions ideal? No. But are conditions ever really ideal on a long-term deployment? No. And they talked with one of the sailors, and here's one of them. Complaining about the food.
7: Okay.
4: I would say morale's pretty low. And not just in the division, like in the ship entirely. We're running pretty low on rations. I mean, at some points of the day, it would just be about noodles and tuna mixed in together. And that was it.
5: Sometimes that's all you were eating?
4: Sometimes you get a corn dog, sometimes you get a hot dog.
8: Yeah.
9: I think you're at the State Fair.
8: Right. So, you know,
9: corn dogs and tuna and noodles.
8: Jamie, you and I were talking about this a little bit last week, and I said, you know, look, I, as somebody who's never served, no one, and has certainly not spent several months on a boat like that, it sounds concerning, but I, you know, all I know is that I hear a lot of veterans going, really? You got three meals in a day? You got meat? Identifiable meat?
7: Yeah.
8: And so that's where I'm at, and I heard Joey Jones on Fox News. Now, he's a Marine veteran who lost both of his legs in combat, and he had a lot to say about this particular CNN report and the complaints coming out.
7: Well, he's earned the right to speak about it, so okay.
6: You know what I ate in Afghanistan for 6 months on a burner, with using a little burner? I ate ramen noodles. I had to pull the seasoning packet out because it had too much sodium in it, and I put tuna packets in it. That's what I ate. And I, you know what? I was happy to have it because the alternative was an MRE or something cooked by the Afghan guy who was too stupid to be given a gun, and they let him be the cook. And so if I wanted something spicy, test my fate a little bit, I'd go get a bowl of whatever he made in that giant, you know, urn thing that he had. I mean, how weak are you on TV complaining about tuna and noodles? I'm sorry. You volunteered to serve your country. You can come back, get out of the military, and do like all of these Democrat veterans and complain about it. You might have got bored, and I'm sorry. We did have more fun getting in firefights, I'll say that. But to sit there and say that it was terrible because you had a corn dog and a hot dog, I would have traded a block of C4 to the Taliban for a hot dog by about July 2010. I just do not understand the mentality. If this is a representation of who our military is now, and I'm not saying it is, but there's at least enough for some of these trash rags to print about it. If this is who we are, we're just Rome sitting here waiting to burn. We've got nothing left. But to that little kid and whoever raised him, Lord, help you if you ever go into a hot war on the ground like millions of Americans have. I can only think what a World War II veteran sitting there who's lucid enough today to see that and think about the six-month journey home from fighting the toughest war we've ever fought after being there for 4 years was thinking, listening to him complain like that. I just, the Secretary of the Navy put out his response. That's my response. End of story.
7: Okay.
8: Strong opinions.
9: Yeah. Yeah. I mean,
7: yeah. I mean, well, if you're going to put on somebody with opinions, you want them to be strong.
8: Oh,
7: I mean,
8: yeah.
7: You want it to be, you know, something that's going to get attention. That'll do it. And like I said, he's earned it.
8: Mm-hmm.
7: So if you got a problem with Joey, you take it up with him. I'm sure he's ready to take you on.
8: Wow. There was somebody who responded to him on Twitter saying, well, you don't even know what it's like. And somebody else said he lost both of his legs.
7: Yeah, no kidding.
8: He said, well, he must have also lost his compassion and empathy. Oh, come on.
7: Oh, man. Come on.
9: Well, I mean, I heard a guy say, you know, he hasn't met his daughter yet, but that's part of the deal, right?
8: Oh, it sucks.
9: His daughter was born in February or whatever, but he hasn't met her yet. You know, yeah, that happens.
7: Yeah.
9: And that's what he said, is it happens, you know?
7: Yeah.
9: Do I want to be home and meet her? Yes, of course.
7: Yeah. And I understand it. You sign up for something.
9: Yeah.
7: And then it comes, and, you know, you're like, yeah, this isn't the best situation. You can have compassion with that. But,
9: oh, yeah.
7: To make the whole thing, this whole big story
9: is another,
7: and lead into it.
9: I hate Trump thing, right?
8: Oh, yeah. That's all,
9: I mean, that's
8: all
9: what
8: it is. It's like, okay, yeah, it's a long deployment. It really, really, really sucks to be on that kind of deployment. Okay. But then it's like turning into food riots and stuff. I mean, come on.
9: Yeah.
8: That's not happening.
7: Boy, the WNBA, they just figure out a way to step in it again and again and again.
9: Tying themselves in knots, man.
7: So they got a big game yesterday in Atlanta. It's Indiana and Atlanta. And doesn't matter who wins. I think Indiana won in overtime.
9: They did.
7: Angel Reese had a chance to end it with a rebound layup, but she missed it.
9: Got her own rebound.
7: The me-bound.
9: Right, yes.
7: Anyway, there was a mom and daughter there that had their XXXY t-shirts on.
9: Yep.
7: That's a whole brand.
9: Yep.
7: But it was offensive to someone. So in the overtime, they went through the whole game, no problem. And the people around them, a lot of people were supporting their shirts. But in the overtime, they were told, here's some Atlanta shirts. You can cover those up or you're going to have to leave. So they're like, you know, it's 2 minutes into the overtime. They want to see the end of the game. Like, all right, I'll take your shirt. And then they went outside. They were interviewed about it. And said, yeah, we were told that it was against policy, that it was somehow offensive. XXXY? Support women? That's offensive? They can't help themselves, can they?
9: No, they can't. No.
7: And you got Royce White and Enos Kanter Freedom that are just making fools out of the league.
8: Mm-hmm.
7: Because they're basically showing the rest of the world how ridiculous the WNBA is.
9: Well, it's the reasoning behind it, too, for them, saying, well, they're not real women. They're not, like, they're
7: right.
9: just pretending. Well,
7: who's going to be the judge of who's pretending and who's not? And that's the ridiculousness of it.
9: Leah Thomas was pretending.
7: But we'll get into more of that a little bit later. It is Mashup Monday, David. What do you have for us today?
8: Well, today, it's a very interesting one. I'm not entirely sure it 100% works, but I wanted to share it anyway.
7: Okay.
8: It's Nirvana, Smells Like Teen Spirit, and the White Stripes, Seven Nation Army.
7: Oh, two legendary songs together. Okay.

0: All right, if you have to give it a thumbs up or a thumbs down, and that's it, what are you giving it? What do you give it?
1: I'm like halfway.
0: Got?
1: I'm going to go up and get saved at the end.
0: I'm going thumbs down. I don't think it works.
1: Okay.
0: Robin's up on Facebook. Does it work or not?
1: I'll hear about it, yeah.
0: Oh, yeah. The five stories we're watching today coming right up.

0: I'm not one to say I told you so, but I switched to Pure Talk over a year ago, and ever since, I've been telling people there's no better wireless company out there. Well, a few months ago, a massive survey was conducted. 123,000 people were asked to rate their wireless carrier in four categories: coverage, support, data, and overall value. 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

0: The Markley, Van Camp, and Robbins Show. Jamie Markley, David Van Camp, Scott Robbins, and now the five stories we're watching today.
1: One, two, three, four, five.
2: Okay, let's see. Number five, the Supreme Court has again refused to, entertain a request by President Trump to review that $5 million civil judgment against him with relation to E. Jean Carroll.
3: After Give me a chance.
2: Jury in New York said that he was, liable for sexually abusing E. Jean Carroll in a year that she couldn't remember, in a store that she couldn't remember.
4: Yes.
2: Okay.
0: Or maybe she could remember the store, but not the year. I mean, it would never hold up in a serious court.
2: In a criminal court, no, it wouldn't. But, yeah, New York is wacky. Number four, newly declassified files show former Representative Eric Swalwell admitted to having a sexual relationship with Fang Fang, the Chinese spy, and that the Bureau tried to recruit Fang Fang without her knowledge. They gave her the code name Rusty Thumbs.
3: China.
2: I don't know.
5: There's got to be a story behind that. There has to be.
2: Yeah, I don't know if I really want it. It's like part of me wants to know the backstory of Rusty Thumbs, and the other is like I'd rather not know.
5: I definitely want to know.
2: I'll probably sleep better not knowing.
5: It's got to be some sort of slang for something, right?
2: Well,
5: I would think. Maybe we can't say it even. I don't know.
2: I don't know. My suspicion
5: is that I've never in my years on this planet ever referred to anybody as old Rusty Thumbs. Never.
4: I am throwing caution to the wind and trying to look it up.
2: I've seen I did look it up this morning, and it was I saw the closest analog to what I was thinking was Rusty Finger, which is just exactly what you might think it
5: is. That's what I thought. Yeah. But thumb? Well,
2: why not?
5: Here's a bowling reference. I don't know.
2: Maybe she was just really slow texting.
5: I don't know.
2: You know? She had a rusty thumb, so she couldn't text that fast.
0: AI's been thinking for 30 seconds and nothing.
5: Yeah. It's like it's been invented. Yeah.
2: Number three, Democrat Senate nominee Abdul El-Sayed says, he wants to socialize the healthcare industry, but his own wife's private medical practice doesn't take insurance or Medicare.
0: Isn't that
5: really?
0: Something?
5: Really?
0: Well, there you go.
5: Yeah. Well, I'll be.
0: I've never seen this, by the way. 55 seconds, still thinking nothing. This is a record. No, we're over a minute.
5: Stump AI.
0: Yep.
2: Number two. Maybe the AI's got rusty thumbs. I'm not sure. Number two. Trump warns that the U.S. will bomb the bleep out of Oman if they interfere in the Strait of Hormuz conflict. And then number one. Per the Wall Street Journal, Arab intelligence officials have picked up evidence that Iran's leaders are increasingly talking about offensive operations on enemy territory, invading a neighbor.
0: Okay. Sorry, David, as I'm listening to you.
2: Yes.
0: As I'm also watching, we are now at 1 minute, 40 seconds, thinking nothing yet.
5: When does it give up?
0: I think I've seen it give up before now.
5: Yeah. Just taps out. Can't help you.
0: It was all I put in was, why was Fang Fang called Rusty Thumbs?
5: We don't know.
0: A stumper. Yeah, I don't know if it's going to come up with an answer. Are you trying to, David?
2: I'm looking for it.
0: Okay. We will see. Still waiting. All right. Well, there's other things that we got to get to. That dude that was found out to be a fraud, and then he killed himself.
5: Yeah.
0: Is his name Jason Arday?
5: Yep.
0: Someone's calling that a public execution?
5: Yep.
2: Yes.
0: What?
5: Well, usual suspects.
0: That and much more straight ahead.

0: Good morning. I'm Jamie Dickerman with the market update on the Red River Farm Network. Soybeans and corn trading higher, wheat holding up despite harvest pressure. AgMarket.net Chief Financial Officer Tyler Schau says August rain weighing on the beans.
1: Rain in August is good for beans, but if you take a look at some of the central Corn Belt, eastern Corn Belt areas, man, they got a lot of rain over the weekend. Localized flooding in some other areas, putting some pressure on areas of the Corn Belt. The big one on beans, NOPA is going to release their crush report today, and it's estimated we're going to see a record for the July soybean crush. We're going to crush last year's July NOPA crush number. So soybean processors are still pushing a lot of beans through, creating a lot of soybean oil. That's just kind of some buzz around the soybean market, pushing things higher.
0: Cattle opened higher, but those gains faded.
1: About $4 or $5 off the highs. We opened up stronger in feeder cattle space, chugged $2-3 higher as we went throughout early morning, and here within the last hour we kind of gave all those gains up and are trading lower on the day, lower on the fat cattle side as well. $3.5 off the highs on fats as well. So some pressure there, you know, there's really no news over the weekend. Market kind of absorbed all the loss of plant closures late last week.
0: And reminder, Tyler Schau will be part of the Red River Farm Network Market Outlook Forums at this year's Big Iron Farm Show. Looking forward to that. Dow Jones Industrial Average now down 142 points, 53,590. 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
1: 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Minneapolis Wheat, September, we're down 1 3/4, 676.5. December, Chicago, down 1/4, 689.25. KC, September, up 3 cents, 757.25. The SEP corn is up 6, 465. We've got Dees corn up 6.5, 489.75. September soybeans were up 20.5, 1198.25. November beans were up 21, 1213.5. The live cattle October, we're up 2.5 cents, 218.90. September feeders down 1.85, 332.82. 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

0: The Markley Van Camp and Robbins Show. Thank you so much for being here. I'm Jamie Markley, the Gen Xer, the Millennial, David Van Camp, and the Sexy Boomer. That's Scott Robbins. All right. So this, certainly not a pleasant story, but they're calling this a public execution?
1: Yeah, so this relates to Jason Arday, the youngest black professor at Cambridge. Well, he was forced after being caught plagiarizing and lying about his entire life story, including lifting storylines from his favorite soap operas and applying them to himself.
2: Incredible.
0: It was incredible.
1: Yeah.
0: And what he was able to get away with.
1: And then, I mean, it's just a gut-wrenching end to his life. Apparently, he killed himself.
0: And yeah, because you had done the story last week.
1: Yeah. I was shocked when I saw that story. I'm like, oh, man.
0: Yeah. I mean,
1: it's awful. But
0: yeah, you wouldn't wish that on anybody.
1: But it's like, but then you get all these people like Ibram X. Kendi going out there and saying, well, he was just held to a standard that white professors wouldn't be. And it's like, slow your roll, dude.
0: Oh, that's a bunch of...
1: Yeah.
0: Okay.
2: They called it a lynching.
1: Yeah. Well, yeah. It was a lynching. Dr. Shola Moshogbamimu, sure?
2: Yes.
1: She went out there and she was saying this was a public execution. Anybody who was critical of him or said, hey, I just thought it was kind of funny that the guy lied so much and so obviously and then climbed the ranks to one of the pinnacle academic institutions.
0: Yes.
1: And anyway, here's her take on it.
0: This is okay.
3: This is exactly what you wanted to achieve. I told you. I knew you wanted to kill him or get him killed. I hope you're all satisfied now.
0: You're a mind reader, are you?
1: Yeah.
2: What in the hell is that all about?
0: That is absolute nonsense. People are tired of this crap. Mm-hmm. Listen, they don't care what color this guy was. Okay? The thing is, one of the reasons he was made to be such a big deal was because of the color of his skin.
1: Yes.
0: That from a bunch of white liberals who always want to champion themselves. See, we're not racist. We love mm-hmm. black people.
2: Well, they enabled his lies. They did.
0: Of course.
2: And this
0: But no one wanted to see him die.
2: This was not difficult to find out, by the way.
0: Mm-hmm. No.
2: I mean, it didn't take these people very long to find this out.
0: No.
2: I mean, it wasn't tough at all that he was taking lines from soap operas.
0: All right, what's the name of this person again?
1: Dr. Shola Moshogbamimu.
0: Bamimu, okay, go ahead.
3: Every single one of you bloody evil racist, you white supremacist waste of freaking human space. Those of you who jumped on this bandwagon to publicly execute him for what?
0: Oh, you're nonsense.
3: Who held him to a different standard that you hold white people? And may you all get exactly what you deserve.
0: All right. When there's been a white person that's turned out to be a complete and total fraud and fabricated everything.
2: Unbelievable.
0: Do you know of a group of people that are like, what, give him a break, he's white?
1: Right.
0: Where are those people?
1: Well,
0: they don't exist.
1: I would say talk to Graham Platner about how they wouldn't treat a white guy that way.
0: Exactly.
2: Yeah.
0: If you're a fraud, you're a fraud. Doesn't matter. Go ahead.
3: Every single thing you did in this last 2 weeks, every single one of you that took pleasure and glee, this is exactly what you wanted. You wanted to kill him?
0: No, you're being racist right now.
1: Yes.
0: That's crazy. And that's the tactic, that you're shaming people forever, criticizing him for being a fraud, saying you killed him. Mm-hmm. That is an absolute line of garbage. Man. That, honestly, a lot of white liberals will probably take to heart. I could see it happening.
2: Oh, yeah.
1: Well, the mayor
0: or
1: of London.
0: Agreeing with.
1: Yeah, the mayor of London suggested that this was like a dog pile that killed him. Like, no, he.
0: Oh, gosh.
1: No, this guy was.
0: Is that
1: a
0: the
1: fraud.
0: Muslim mayor of London?
1: Yeah, Sadiq Khan.
0: Yeah, the guy that's always screaming about Islamophobia?
1: Yeah.
0: Yeah, pipe down.
3: You get him killed. I hope to God you get everything that you have coming to you.
0: Who's your God?
3: Are you happy now? Are you happy now? Are you satisfied?
0: Oh.
3: You should all be ashamed of yourselves, every single one of you.
0: I don't
3: you
0: care.
3: You are murderers.
0: No, you're. No. No, you're a lying sack.
1: Mm-hmm.
0: You make the world a better place when you shut up.
1: Yes.
0: And I'm glad that clip's over.
2: Did you happen to hear some of his students talking about his classes?
1: Mm-mm.
2: And how lame they were?
0: Yes.
2: And how nobody learned anything?
0: Yes, because he was also lazy.
2: Yeah, all they were was lectured on white privilege and that's it. Never any support to back him up. He just said things.
1: Yeah.
0: That's the whole product.
2: I mean, it was, but that was the class.
0: Yes,
2: and
0: I know.
2: Red flags didn't go off then.
0: Yes.
1: Well, dude, in his dissertation or whatever, he had a misspelling in the subheader. I mean, this guy was not, the only reason he was lifted up was because of DEI. That's it.
0: Correct.
1: And yes. If you want to try to blame anybody other than him, it's the liberals that lifted him up, knowing that he Absolutely. Was a walking red flag. Because that guy should never have been put in that position. And he never should have been glorified by these people who have this, white guilt or whatever it is that makes them want to support the DEI process.
0: And by that whole line that Shaboo-Boo or whatever her name is went with, I mean, that's relational abuse to white liberals. You should be ashamed. Oh, please. Oh, whatever. Okay. Moving on to other things. We saw the same clip, David.
1: Yeah.
0: From CNN, October 2021, about this Hispanic dude in Miami that was completely bullied by CNN for not vaccinating his kids.
1: Yeah, there was a private school that was not going to recommend the vaccine, and they wanted people who'd gotten the vaccine to stay home for a couple of weeks or whatever. And so CNN sent a reporter out to investigate the school in October of 2021, and they tried to bully this parent about it. And this is relevant because, well, now we're hearing more and more about what Anthony Fauci was saying behind the scenes about concerns about the shots.
0: Yes, exactly. Roll.
4: Well, you know, I think it's a family decision, and we should respect, you know, like everybody's privacy.
5: It is a family decision, but it makes everyone safer because so many people have gotten the vaccinations. Tens of thousands of people are not dying.
4: There's a lot of people who get the vaccine and is dying right now.
5: No, that's not true. So,
4: no, it is true.
5: No, it's not true.
4: Fox News says the truth.
5: Fox News says it's true, but that's definitely not true.
0: No, it was true.
5: Mm-hmm. Sorry, it's false. That's the problem.
4: Fox News is the one that you can get, you know, like...
5: Now, let me just tell you, sir, the greatest scientists in the world know that this vaccine is saving lives. So my question for you is...
4: He's not the best scientist in the world.
5: Yeah, well, you're...
4: That's just one opinion, you know?
5: Yeah, you're hearing bad information, sir, but with all due respect, I wish you good health.
4: Thank you so much. Same to you. Have a great day.
5: Thank you.
0: Bye. Hey, the dude is so nice to the reporter.
1: I know. When he didn't have to be, I was expecting him to kind of snap.
0: I know.
2: Just the smugness.
0: Yeah. Oh, very much so.
2: Makes me sick.
1: Well, oh, yeah. And that was not long before we were getting the data that like 40% of the people who were dying from COVID had gotten the vaccine. So it wasn't stopping. I mean, it you know, again, it just depends on who you're looking at. Like, it may have slowed the death, but it wasn't doing what the officials were telling us it was doing.
0: And the myocarditis with the younger males.
2: Not only the scientists, not only the people in the government, but also the foot soldiers, the people on MS Now. And but you get the shot. Well, Rachel Maddow.
0: Of course.
2: You can go out and do whatever you want. You're not going to get it, and you're not going to pass it, and, you know, well, no.
0: Yeah. So let me get this straight. So in one world, if you point out someone's fraud, you're a killer. Mm-hmm. And if you point out Anthony Fauci's lies, you're a science denier.
2: Yes. And a killer.
0: And a killer, too.
2: Yes.
0: Yeah. And who's right in the end? Well, the dude that didn't vax his kids there, and the people that said, hey, this guy's a fraud.
2: Yep.
0: But no one wanted to see him die, so
2: no,
0: just stop it.
2: No.
0: All right. It's that time. We move on. We go around the table. It may not be the biggest story out there, but it caught your attention. David, today, what's your story?
1: Well, this is a music story, and I always like hearing about this. The stories behind the songs. Ella Langley, huge country music star right now. Huge.
0: Yes.
1: And her song, Choosing Texas, is setting records. It's, you know, again, it's a huge song.
0: Are you an Ella fella?
1: Am I? Don't ever say that ever again.
2: No. I read that.
0: I knew that would irritate you.
2: I read that description.
1: I like her music, but nobody, no.
0: That was like 2 months ago. My daughter said to me, you an Ella fella?
2: Ella fella.
0: I'm like, kind of, yeah, I like her, whatever.
1: Yeah. But anyway, during a sit down.
0: There's only one thing worse, and you know what it is. I think you know.
2: I'm all in. I'm a Swiftie, yeah.
1: Okay, see. No, I think she's got
2: some
1: great songs.
2: Should have seen that one coming. Yeah.
0: Yeah, I do too.
2: I think she does too.
1: During a sit down.
0: What? Hold on, time out. There's a news update.
2: I never said anything about her songs.
0: You said I haven't heard any of her songs.
2: I did.
0: And then we heard the song, and you were like, I don't get it.
2: It's all right.
0: It's fine.
2: I mean, fine, but I don't hate her songs.
0: You just said I like some of her songs. I'm like, this is new news.
2: I like that Choosing Texas song. The more I hear it, the more I like it. It took a while, but it got, finally, I was like, okay, I get it.
0: All right, so there's one song.
2: I like the song, yeah.
0: Okay.
2: Don't give me a leg. I'm not going to go 10 deep on Ella Langley.
0: Well, you just said I like some of her songs.
2: Okay, I'm done. All right, I like Choosing Texas. End of story. End of list.
0: Okay. I was just like, what else are you listening to? This is interesting because you're not a country guy.
1: 2 weeks from now, I'm an Ella fella.
2: You will never hear me say that. And if I do, you need to remove me immediately and call 911. Okay. Something's wrong.
1: Well, during a sit-down with Reba McEntire and Miranda Lambert, apparently she and Miranda Lambert are friends, Ella Langley. They know each other professionally and they are friends. And she told the story about how she started writing that song, and it has to do with a pet kangaroo, five dogs, and Miranda Lambert in a pickup truck.
0: Wow. I'm all in. Here we go.
6: A friend of ours early on, his name's Scott Taylor, told me she had a kangaroo for a pet. Told me this whole story about it. I was 18 when he told me. I didn't ask you until I was 25, but I've wanted to ask her this the whole time. We wrote one song. I figured we were friends enough. And after we got done, we were all, you know, getting up, getting a snack. And I was like, Miranda, did you have a kangaroo? And she was like, I did. And then it had a baby, and that was my baby, and I loved it. And then you talked about how you went dirt road riding, and you got pulled over.
7: I had five dogs in the back seat and kangaroo in the front.
6: Five dogs in the back
7: seat. Back road in Oklahoma, you can do that stuff.
6: Yeah, just riding, you know, listening to tunes. And she said the cop, like, completely forgot about whatever she pulled her over for when she saw the kangaroo. And Miranda goes, and of course, I had Texas plates on, and I went, he had probably like, she's from Texas, I can tell.
7: And then we go.
6: And then just from that phrase, I was like walking off, and I was like, she's from Texas, I can tell, by the way. He's just stepping down the fence. Miranda's like the one he went with. Like, he went back to Texas with her. And I was like, no one has time to go pee. Cool. Get out there. We're finishing this song. Yeah.
0: Wow.
2: There's a couple of gals chatting.
0: Yep. That's cool, man. I do love hearing how a song came from out of nothing. That's good. By the way, and Scott doesn't know this, I've heard at least seven songs from Van Camp's past. Full songs.
2: Yeah.
0: Recorded.
2: Yeah.
0: Yes.
2: And?
0: He sold it way worse than what it really is. It's a young, angry guy. I'll say that. And there's some Pink Floyd influence. And there's some, I would say, Black Sabbath. And I hear some Beatles in there.
2: How'd you get a hold of them?
0: That's a story for another time. But it's your story. You're up now, so what's your story?
2: Geez, I feel like canceling now and listening to Van Camp's song. Wow. My story, thanks to criminal justice reform, you can rack up 150 different arrests and still go about your business. I meet a guy by the name of Shaquan Seth. Cut loose last week. After five different shoplifting charges in Queens. Those, by the way, then he totaled 150 without doing much jail time at all. So, no matter what, he was back on the street and probably we'll hear about him again next week with another arrest. I can't believe it. 150 times.
0: Wow.
2: Arrested and still walking around and committing crimes.
0: Yeah. Okay.
2: Criminal justice reform working real well. You know, that's all we got to do is throw money at it, midnight basketball, and you won't have any crime at all.
0: I'll make mine quick for my story. Martin Cove, who was like the villain in Cobra Kai.
2: Oh, yeah, I remember that guy.
0: He lives in Tennessee. You saw this then?
2: No, I didn't see it, but I, yeah.
0: Well, he and his lady and a 12-week-old puppy rescued by a boat after... There was huge flooding around his place.
2: Gosh,
0: and he was praising the first responders, said, what we don't realize, these people put themselves on the line. They put their lives on the line to save the 12-week-old beast and myself and my lady. He's lived in that area of Franklin, Tennessee for about 5 years, and he thinks maybe overdevelopment is one of the reasons for the flooding. There was no proof of that, but he's raising the issue or whatever, but he wanted to thank all the first responders. Cause
2: flooding in a lot of places.
0: Got him out of that. Oh, he's been crazy.
2: Yeah.
0: Yes. Okay, dressed as a grim reaper on a hospital roof. Nimrod's in the news coming up, and a news update next.

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10: Here's your forecast from News Talk 1250 KBRF. A chance of some afternoon rain, a high of 81 today. 58 overnight with a chance of showers into Tuesday as well. Tomorrow's high 76. Wednesday, a high of 78 with lots of sunshine. Thursday, sunny and 82. And Friday, wrapping up the week with 82 and sunshine. That's your weather from News Talk 1250 KBRF.
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0: 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Oh, we're on? 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
1: That'll do it.
0: You know, a lot of people talk about the weight loss injections because the results look dramatic. 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
2: Well, a former Biden administration official has shared a Washington Post opinion piece by Fareed Zakaria, and I'll tell you who it is at the end of this statement. When America becomes unreliable, our allies and partners don't stand still. They adapt, they hedge, they look elsewhere, and the consequences to the American people are serious. I've been warning about this for a year, and this piece by Fareed Zakaria eloquently illustrates why restoring U.S. credibility isn't just about repairing relationship. It's about protecting our security, our prosperity, and our leadership. Written by former Secretary of State Antony Blinken.
0: Blinken. I'm like, is it Jake Sullivan? Is it Ned? Is it? It's one of those losers, you can tell.
3: I forgot about Ned.
0: Freaking Ned. What was Ned's last name?
2: Ned Price. Yeah, he was a spokesman, though. He went on the policy level.
0: Right. He's a cartoon.
2: Yeah.
0: Okay, we got to get the Nimrod. Here we go.
4: When the going gets tough.
5: Damn it, this is too hard.
4: The dumb get dumber.
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5: I love the poorly educated.
0: All right. Nimrods in the News. We go to the UK where 26-year-old Leon Gillespie was arrested after dressing as the Grim Reaper, climbing onto the roof of a hospital just to stare at staff and visitors. He wasn't just wearing the black hood and cloak. He appeared to be holding some kind of long blade.
3: Ooh.
0: I don't know if it was a sickle, it was a prop, whatever it was. He was later charged with causing a nuisance or disturbance without reasonable excuse. It's unclear why he did it. But this isn't the only thing this guy's been doing. He was stealing cat food litter. He stole food and drinks from a convenience store. Just your all-around loser, and that's Nimrod's in the News.
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6: For KBRFradio.com News, I'm News Director Derek Sidian. One person is injured following a two-vehicle crash in rural Battle Lake Saturday morning. State troopers say an SUV and a pickup truck were heading north on Highway 78 near Middle Lake Road at around 11:38 when the vehicles collided. The driver of the SUV, 22-year-old Aaron McFarland of Battle Lake, suffered non-life-threatening injuries and was transported to Lake Region Healthcare for treatment. The driver of the pickup, 71-year-old Daniel Rizak of Breckenridge, was not hurt. Troopers say McFarland was not wearing a seatbelt at the time of the crash. A Burr man is in custody after

0: pending. A Manitoba man was arrested in Alexandria Saturday after leading law enforcement on a search through North Dakota and Minnesota. The North Dakota Highway Patrol says they were alerted by Canadian law enforcement of a Manitoba man that reportedly abducted another man in Winnipeg and had crossed the U.S.-Canada border into North Dakota. Law enforcement used information from license plate readers, cameras, and cell phone information to locate the suspect vehicle in Alexandria. The victim broke free from the man and ran into a nearby store where he was later located safe. The suspect was arrested by Alexandria Police and the Douglas County Sheriff's Office. The North Dakota Highway Patrol says the incident is still under investigation. Ottertail County's Safe Communities Coalition will host a crosswalk safety event in downtown Battle Lake from 9 to noon Wednesday, August 26th. The event will teach pedestrians how to safely use crosswalks and remind drivers of their role in keeping people safe. The event is being held in partnership with the City of Battle Lake and the Battle Lake Police Department, whose officers plan to attend and help reinforce safe crossing practices. Public Health Educator and Safe Communities Coalition Coordinator Emily Frustol says people often think pedestrian safety is only the pedestrian's job. Quote, pedestrians do need to know how to cross safely, but drivers play just as big of a role. They need to know what to watch for in crosswalks and how to protect people crossing, whether they're right in the crosswalk or stepping outside of it. End quote. The Safe Communities Coalition is a local group that supports Minnesota's statewide Toward Zero Deaths traffic safety program. A federal judge is allowing the Trump administration to move forward with ending deportation protections for nearly 1,100 Somalis living in the U.S. Judge Allison Burroughs lifted a temporary stay blocking the termination of temporary protected status. About 400 people in Minnesota could be affected. The administration argues conditions in Somalia have improved enough to end the protections, while immigrant advocates say the country remains in a humanitarian crisis. The legal challenge is continuing. Affordable health care is expected to remain a major issue in Minnesota through the November election and into the next legislative session. DFL Senator Eric Putnam of St. Cloud says lawmakers recognize rising health care costs and access issues are serious problems, but finding agreement on funding remains a challenge. Putnam says the debate also crosses geographic lines, particularly as rural hospitals and clinics struggle financially. He warns that without additional support, some rural healthcare facilities could face closure. The election is November 3rd, with lawmakers returning to St. Paul in January. Travelers flying out of Minneapolis-St. Paul International Airport will have fewer Sun Country flights to choose from this fall. Thrifty Traveler executive editor Kyle Potter says the Allegiant-owned airline is cutting its September schedule by about one-third from its previously planned schedule, with some destinations dropped altogether. Allegiant says a shortage of pilots is behind the reductions, which could continue through the end of the year. Potter says fewer flights and less competition with Delta could eventually lead to higher airfares at MSP. For KBRFradio.com News, I'm Derek Sidian. Get more news at KBRFradio.com. 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
1: Here's your forecast from News Talk, 1250 KBRF, a chance of some afternoon rain, a high of 81 today, 58 overnight with a chance of showers into Tuesday as well, tomorrow's high 76, Wednesday a high of 78 with lots of sunshine, Thursday sunny and 82, and Friday wrapping up the week with 82 and sunshine. That's your weather from News Talk, 1250 KBRF.

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0: Okay, so there's been a lot of talk about woke one, and that's from the AOC comment a couple weeks back where, a friend was calling, like, woke one is kind of crazy. Back in 2020.
1: Punchline or something. It's like, isn't that funny?
0: we used to, some of that stuff. You mean like defunding the police? All that stuff that we said is just stupid?
2: It actually got people killed for all the talk about like how every, it's like net neutrality. Oh my gosh, you're going to kill people. And the Democrats always love saying that. Now they're just like, woke one. What a ride.
0: You
2: got people killed.
0: Well, what's the difference between that and woke two? What are we supposed to take serious and not? What is going to be 5 years from now? You're going to be like, oh, remember back in 2026? We were saying all that nonsense? funny, huh? Yeah. You don't know. So Jake Tapper had Wes Moore on the big State of the Union on Sunday morning to ask about the Democrats and woke and where they're at.
3: Congresswoman Alexandria Ocasio-Cortez seems to have acknowledged the overreach of the 2020 era of progressivism last week. She said, quote, woke one was crazy. Woke 1.0 was crazy. You were asked about that. You said you didn't know what woke one was. So I've been trying to figure out how to ask this question. There's no official definition. I think woke one generally refers to what are now viewed as excesses of the progressive movement. Defund the police, a far left view of the world that views the world in terms of only oppressor and oppressee.
0: Open borders.
3: Language policing, holiday policing, cancel culture, positions that turned off a lot of middle of the road voters. What is your take on that era, even if that wasn't part of how you ran or thought or governed? And what does the Democratic Party need to do if they hope to win outside of blue states and congressional districts?
4: Well, it's funny. It's true. I said I don't know what woke one is, but frankly, I don't know what woke two or woke three is either.
0: Okay. So really prepared for that.
2: Yeah. Well, I'll tell you what woke two looks like in 5 years. Four-time back-to-back-to-back-to-back WNBA MVP Enes Kanter-Freedom.
0: There you go. If they'll just let him play. Her play. Him play.
1: I got to get into a fantasy WNBA league. If that happens, and get the first draft choice, because I'm taking Enes Kanter to win it all. Yep.
0: Before Royce White?
1: Well, maybe if I can't get Kanter, I'll get White.
0: Okay.
1: If I can get them both, great.
2: No, you'll be unstoppable.
1: Oh, absolutely. I'd run the table.
0: Oh, yeah, in your fantasy league, yes.
1: No doubt, man.
2: Undefeated, man.
0: Yeah.
1: Gosh dang.
0: Well, I would guess woke 2.0 is you got to hate anything that has to do with Israel.
2: Yeah.
0: Because that's the new litmus test.
1: Oh, yes.
0: For the Democratic Party. And let's see.
1: Oppress the oppressor.
0: Oh, abolish ICE.
1: Mm-hmm.
2: Yeah.
1: Open borders.
0: Yes. That's always part of it. Yeah. Constitution, gone.
1: Mm-hmm. Oh, yeah. Well, yeah, you're going to get rid of the Electoral College for
2: pack
1: sure.
2: Pack the court.
0: Yes, yeah. Pack the court.
1: Yeah, it's...
0: Yeah, all those things.
1: New York City and Los Angeles are going to determine who the next president is going to be, yes.
0: And, yeah, there you go. We'll see what happens with all that.
1: Yes, it's, yeah. But it's out there, man. I mean,
0: Well, and everyone votes.
1: Right, exactly.
0: You don't have to be a citizen to vote.
1: No.
0: That's xenophobic. Be some nonsense like that. Be my guess.
1: You could drive by the polling place and just stop and pull over and vote.
0: Well, I mean, I don't know if you happen to see some of the James O'Keefe video from Minnesota where you can just vouch for people.
2: Yeah.
0: You can vouch for up to 8.
1: Why'd that number
2: work? Yeah. 9 would be too much.
1: Number, right? Exactly.
0: Yeah, the 9 would be ridiculous.
2: Well, 7 is okay.
1: Too few. Right, yeah. Yeah, I can vouch for old Henry Johnson up the road. He was going to vote, and he was going to vote for this guy. Yes.
2: You did say you'd have to pull over and vote.
1: Yeah,
2: but what about places that are parking lot deserts, Scott? You should be able to just drive by, yell out, "Vote for me!"
0: Yeah.
2: Okay, I want that guy to be the president.
0: We want to stop the drive-by shootings, but the drive-by votings, please.
2: Drive-by votings, yes.
1: Voting by yell.
0: Yes.
2: Don't say it too loudly. The progressives will take it seriously.
1: Well, we can take all those little shot spotters that they get rid of and use them.
2: Now it's vote spotter. There you go.
1: Right, vote spotter.
0: It's unreal.

0: Okay, Hunter Biden is speaking. Whenever he speaks, I want to know what he's got to say. It's usually entertaining.
1: Yeah, he was on the Modern Wisdom podcast and says, hey, my dad wasn't senile. Fox News and social media just made it look that way.
0: What?
1: Yeah.
0: Okay, go ahead.
2: I think that there are... I think part of that's fair, and part of that is your algorithm. Now, here's what I mean by that. My dad got old. Mm-hmm. He got old before everybody's eyes. He literally lost a step. He started to get his gait shortened, which was very much noticeable. He never had a incident like the debate before or after. I mean, it truly...
0: What?
2: It's not like I'm saying that, and you don't have thousands of hours of tape on either side of that debate of my dad in front of a camera. Mm. And what you're talking about, I think, is kind of like the Fox News, you know, like getting Joe Biden like this, you know what I mean?
0: Okay. I know we've used this example many times, and you probably, if you listen to the show, know what's coming. But the point needs to be made. He was looking for dead people.
3: Jackie, are you here? Where's Jackie? I didn't think she was going to be here.
0: Well, of course not, because she was dead. And they just ran a video montage of her celebrating her life. Where's she at?
4: We've got an entire soundboard of stuff that took place before the debate.
0: And he's saying... that there, we saw nothing like it before the debate.
4: Or after. Yeah.
0: That's worse than what he did on the debate stage.
1: Yes, it is.
0: I mean, my goodness.
1: Yeah.
0: And that was the 24 debate. In the 20 debate, I mean, it was wild, man. He was basically, and I know I've made this point, black parents, I think Hispanic, but especially black parents, they're good people, but they don't know how to parent.
1: Right.
0: They just don't know how to do it.
5: Bring social workers into homes of parents to help them deal with how to raise their children. It's not that they don't want to help. They don't know quite what to do.
0: No, see?
4: Social workers into the homes.
1: Yeah.
0: Yes, and you know.
5: Make sure you have the record player on at night. The phone. Make sure the kids hear words.
0: Record player, phone, words. See, because there's just grunting. I've heard some of the hip-hop songs. Okay. yeah. See, we need words, actual words, not yeah. need more. Okay. So, yeah, record player, like, whatever.
4: Record player equity. None of this would have happened.
0: Exactly. Then they wouldn't be falling behind in school if we just had a record player.
4: That's it.
1: I like that.
0: The old
1: too.
0: Photograph.
1: You're going to send out social workers into all these homes? Really? How are you going to do that? Because I keep hearing like that. You know, the education system is criminally underfunded all the time. You're just going to magically find these folks to go out and go to people's homes and make sure that kids hear words.
0: Yes, that's it.
1: You got teachers in some neighborhoods and in some school districts, and my wife was one of them, that have to go out like a week or two before the school year starts to remind parents that school is starting in a couple weeks.
0: That's right.
1: That is so freaking bleak, okay?
0: Well, that's because we haven't done enough calendar funding.
4: Right.
0: It's not that they don't know, you know, what to do. It's just they don't know when it starts.
4: Right. You can't
0: because there's not calendar equity going on in the neighborhoods.
4: You can't just put the calendar up. You have to teach them that every month they have to change it.
0: Well, yes, that's also.
4: That's part of the bringing people into your homes.
0: Yes.
4: Showing them how calendars work.
0: Right. Thank you.
1: Dad would have never missed his arraignment if he knew how a calendar worked.
4: He didn't.
0: Got that right.
6: It was January. Kids just as bright and just as tall as white kids.
4: Just come on.
0: And he's certainly not racist.
4: Gosh dang.
0: I know. It's insane, dude. Okay. The Trumpster. Is he talking about losing his White House press secretary?
1: Yeah, White House press secretary Caroline Leavitt is on the way out. To focus on raising her young family, which I think that's a great decision. If you can swing it, do it. And President Trump was asked about her replacement.
0: Okay.
7: Is Caroline Leavitt replaceable?
8: No, she's not. She really isn't. She's standing right over there, and she's done a great job. But
7: you have somebody in mind?
8: She likes her children more than she likes Trump. I'm very concerned about that.
0: Okay, that's pretty funny. Admit that. Have you heard, like, the inside story of what you think is going to happen and who he's going to name?
1: I think this is probably more wish casting than anything else, but they're talking about Scott Jennings.
4: I heard that too.
0: Ooh, that would be wild.
4: Yeah, wouldn't that be something?
0: Yeah. One thing I heard, I don't know if it's true or not, is that he's just going to wait. Not going to name anybody. It's just going to be fill-ins.
1: Yeah.
0: A bunch of fill-ins, hoping that when the youngest baby gets old enough, that Caroline will just come back in. That's what I... Seriously. Yes. I don't know if that's true or not. But we'll wait and see. Some controversy going on with the Little League World Series.
1: Really?
0: I see this. I see the headline. Cheating scandal erupts after team punches ticket to Little League World Series. My cheating scandal? What could this be? And it says, Davenport Northwest, out of Iowa, punched its ticket to Williamsport, but their victory is under suspicion. I used to live in Davenport.
4: Yeah, we got a lot of friends in Davenport.
0: We do. I'm like, what? Under suspicion? What for? And then I see this clip, and, you know, there's somebody online that's sort of breaking this down.
9: We've got sign-stealing accusations here at the Little League World Series West or Midwest Regional Championship. The runner at second base, Chantos, is apparently, so the Wisconsin team is going to claim, stealing some signals.
0: Okay, so I'm watching this. And as the reader on this story goes, Little League World Series just found itself plunged into a scandal as a team that advanced to the Little League World Series was accused of cheating by stealing signs. And it goes on, yes, there's a runner on second that's caught making overt gestures toward the batter's box right before an RBI double. Okay, what it doesn't tell you in the story as it unfolds, as the kid's given the sign to the batter, he misses the first two. He's totally fooled by the second pitch. Mm-hmm. And the kid on second is now looks back at the bench, and his arms go out like this, like, I thought it... I gave him the wrong sign.
4: Oh, no. Yep.
0: But then he gives the sign again, and the kid throws an off-speeder, and the kid belts it. Well, in 12U baseball, I know this is Little League, I mean, guys can get fooled by pitches all the time. Also, they're always trying to steal signs. Yeah. They're always trying to figure out what's coming and to tip someone off. Mm-hmm. I know that it says also in the story that in Major League Baseball, yes, they're sign stealing and you're trying to relay it and they're trying to do something about it with technology. But Little League, on the other hand, holds kids to a much stricter code of ethics. Under official Little League guidelines, stealing and relaying pitch signals to alert a batter is deemed unsportsmanlike conduct. It doesn't matter whether technology is used or not. Simply decoding signs and signaling the hitter is a direct violation. And you could get thrown out of the game for that.
4: Well, get two sets of signs, three sets of signs.
0: Well, it's your job not to let them know what the signs are.
4: Yes.
0: And, of course, they're going to try to do that. What? They're not going to overturn the game. You're making a whole lot out of nothing, in my opinion. Okay. Much more to get to. News update. And the five stories we're watching today, straight ahead, right here.

0: I'm not one to say I told you so, but I switched to Pure Talk over a year ago, and ever since, I've been telling people there's no better wireless company out there. 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
5: 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Then hear a recap of the weekend news and how the first weekend of general election campaigning went for Tuesday's primary winners. 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
4: What's the Ox say?
6: Did you know VA home loans are a key to home ownership for those who served?
7: It was a personal goal of mine to try and purchase a home before the age of 30. I do remember the first moment I walked into my home. 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Purchasing a home is scary. There's a lot of moving parts. There's a lot of things that are new to you and that you won't understand, but ultimately it's not impossible, and they make it so that anybody can do it. Oh, I'm extremely glad I did it. It was one of the best things I could have done for myself, I think.
6: To learn more about VA home loans, visit va.gov/homeloans.
8: Ah, I love it here.
9: Me too. I used to think we should move for better health care. But then I learned there isn't better care.
8: What do you mean?
9: Alamere has the same kinds of technology as the cities. I mean, I had my hip surgery from a team that's winning national awards.
8: Nice. Yeah, we get to live here and have amazing health care.
9: Alamere Health. It's better here.
10: This is Kathy at Jankapazoo. We have planned a really great summer for you. Fun, adventure, and special celebrations. That's right. Tell the orangutan turns 40. The Prairie Rose Carousel will be 100 years old. And what's that, Nico? Yeah, I'll tell. So, yeah, Nico turned 21 this spring. Yes, I know that makes you an adult. No, trust me, I know. I'm still cleaning up the juice boxes. Anyway, come to Jankapazoo, where the wild kids party.

0: The Markley, Van Camp, and Robbins Show. Jamie Markley, David Van Camp, Scott Robbins, and now the five stories we're watching today.
1: One, two, three, four, right. Five.
2: Number five, an illegal alien wanted for aggravated murder in Brazil was arrested by Immigration and Customs Enforcement earlier this month in Massachusetts, just 2 days before Democrat Governor Maura Healey signed into law it's a new law that aims to stop many ICE operations in Massachusetts. Golly. Number four, so-called moderate Democrat Andy Beshear, the governor of Kentucky, says he supports getting rid of the Electoral College. That was during an interview on Face the Nation on CBS.
3: Moderate, all right. Yep.
2: Number three, newly declassified FBI files show former Representative Eric Swalwell admitted a sexual relationship with Christine Fang, a.k.a. Fang Fang, and that the Bureau attempted to recruit her without her knowledge. They gave her the code name Rusty Thumbs. I'm intrigued.
0: We were looking that up. AI was like, I'm too tired.
2: Get out of the gutter. And number two. Democrat Senate nominee Abdul El-Sayed is all about socializing health care, but his own wife's private medical practice doesn't take insurance or Medicare.
3: Isn't that something? Isn't that something?
0: Yeah. Why practice what you preach?
3: I'll be darned, yeah.
0: Kids go
3: Somebody wants to get paid.
0: Go to private school, your kids, nah.
2: Yeah. And then number one, per the Wall Street Journal, Arab intelligence officials are very concerned because they picked up evidence that Iran's leaders are increasingly talking about launching offensive operations on enemy territory. Very concerned about that.
4: We'll see, man.
3: Yep.
4: For a lot of people, it's still amazing as many weapons as they still have.
2: Yeah.
4: You thought it all got obliterated.
3: Right.
4: But yeah, see where that goes. Did you know? You know, you were off the last couple of days last week.
3: Yeah.
4: Coming back on Baby Boomers Recognition Day.
3: I didn't know that.
4: Yeah. So I want to recognize you, the boomer on the show. We thank you for all you do.
3: No, thank you.
4: And ruining the country.
3: I've done my share. What can I tell you? Well, I didn't want to just end with my own life. I wanted to ruin everybody else's, too.
4: No, I was just reading about, okay, how did this start? What is it all about? Originally, it was in June, but moved to August when boomers across the country agreed it clashed with Father's Day celebrations.
2: Oh, I thought it was going to clash with Pride Month.
4: I know.
2: Well, Scott's got the Pride hat on.
3: It's not a Pride hat. It's a Kansas City Royals hat.
4: But it's lavender.
3: It's part of their City Connect uniforms.
4: It goes blue to lavender. It's like a rainbow thing.
3: Yep. I sent you a picture of the actual team with wearing them, yes. So you knew.
4: So? Well, yeah. But there are a lot of people that think that it's a Pride thing. But it's not.
3: I don't think a lot of people think that. I think you thought that.
4: I did. And then David's like, is that a Pride thing? And I'm like, see?
3: And it was, yeah.
4: Yeah, just because it changes colors.
3: It doesn't change colors. It looks like it does, but it's not exactly changing colors.
2: Yeah, it's celebrating lavender pride.
3: Right, whatever that is.
4: It's
2: gay.
3: It's gay.
4: Anyway, boomers.
3: I don't mind. I'm comfortable. I'm very comfortable.
4: I know.
3: In my own skin, so there.
4: It talks about baby boomers were prime instigators of cultural movements like Woodstock and the Summer of Love. During an era of significant societal change, they were also powerful forces to be reckoned with, had to deal with topics like the Vietnam War, and came off as mostly liberal. Really, baby boomers were more liberal than their later counterparts. Lived through a number of significant events.
3: That's why I hate getting lumped into this. Woodstock. I was like 8 when Woodstock was happening.
4: Yes.
3: It's not like I was part of the counterculture, you know?
4: Yeah.
3: Like 10 years old in Vietnam.
4: Because a lot of people feel like, you know, this whole generation, it took us in a worse direction, that's for sure.
3: Yeah.
4: But that's not to single out every boomer. Of course. You got the boomer story of the day coming up. Yeah, looking forward to that.
3: Yeah, we do.
4: I'm just kidding. And a news update next.

0: Good afternoon. Welcome to Agriculture Today from the Red River Farm Network for this Monday, August the 17th, 2026. I'm Jamie Dickerman with Look at Your Markets here, and grain markets mostly higher here at midday. Corn and soybean showing some solid gains. Wheat consolidating a bit after last week's sharp rally. AgMarket.net Chief Financial Officer Tyler Schau says August weather remains important for soybeans. Rain can help fill those pods. Parts of the central and eastern corn belt have gotten a bit too much.
1: NOPA is going to release their crush report today, and it's estimated we're going to see a record for the July soybean crush. And we're going to be quite a bit high. I think last year was 200, what was it? We're going to crush last year's July NOPA crush number. So soybean processors are still pushing a lot of beans through, creating a lot of soybean oil. That's just kind of some buzz around the soybean market, pushing things higher. You got the same thing going on in corn, up a nickel. You mentioned wheat being a little bit softer overnight, sparked higher. There was some tax in Russia. Again, Russia-Ukraine having some problems. Sovecon's actually reduced their Russian export number. Ukraine has said they're going to be shipping probably 50% of what they had expected. Some of those dissipated as we went through the day, but still holding in there pretty good, considering the fact that, especially in the northern plains, we're right in the heat of spring wheat harvest.
0: Demand, one of the stronger pieces of the corn market. Weekly export inspections totaling 1.911 million metric tons. Year-to-date pace is running at about 126%. Ethanol margins also remaining strong, although summer driving demand should start to ease a bit. Weather expected to become somewhat less active, with warm temperatures keeping crop development ahead of normal. Market will also watch the first results from this week's crop tour, Pro Farmer Crop Tour going on. USDA's weekly crop progress report comes out this afternoon. Corn conditions expected to remain steady. On the charts, the market trying to build on last week's rally. Nearby technical support has moved higher following the strong finish Friday. Soybeans leading the grain complex here today. Futures right now anywhere from 24 to 25 cents higher. And soybean meal, 250 to 350 higher. Soybean oil roughly up a penny per pound. Export inspections less impressive. USDA reporting soybean inspection just over 270,000 metric tons. The year-to-date export pace is running at 82%. Wheat futures narrowly mixed here. The market continuing to carry some risk premium from the escalating conflict between Russia and Ukraine. Attacks around important Black Sea grain shipping areas helped send the wheat sharply higher late last week. We're seeing those gains consolidated today. Spring wheat harvest expanding across the northern plains should be getting to the halfway point in this afternoon's USDA report. Weekly U.S. wheat export inspections improved to more than 493,000 metric tons. The year-to-date pace is running at 81%. Looking at the livestock market, cattle futures trying to recover following last week's sharp losses. We were up a little bit this morning, as Tyler Schau says, but then we kind of came back down to earth here.
1: About $4 or $5 off the highs. We opened up stronger in feeder cattle space, chugged $2-3 higher as we went throughout early morning, and here within the last hour we kind of gave all those gains up and are trading lower on the day, lower on the fat cattle side as well. $3.5 off the highs on fats as well. So some pressure there. You know, there's really no news over the weekend. Market kind of absorbed all the loss of plant closures late last week. Maybe, you know, there might be some rumors out there on what's going on in Fort Morgan. Remember, they're supposed to vote today to see if they'll resume operations at the plant Fort Morgan, Colorado.
0: Live cattle mostly higher early, trade moving back and forth here. Looking at the live cattle now, we're down 60 cents in the October and 37.5 cents in the December market. Cash cattle market quiet, new show list mostly steady in Texas, Nebraska higher in Kansas. Box beef is higher at midday, choice up 236 at 377.66, select jumping 978 to 361.02. Feeders also under pressure right now. Reporting Agriculture's Business, this is the Red River Farm Network.
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5: 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In the spring, any day that I'm not in the field means another sleepless night. I am Darren Hefty with Hefty Seed Company. Farming comes with enough worries. Your corn seed shouldn't be one of them. That's why we developed Hefty Brand 40 Series Corn. As the only corn in the industry recommended for planting in 40-degree soils, 40 Series Corn gets you into the field before anyone else. When the other guys are losing their sleep trying to get their crop in, well, my corn will already be in the ground. Plant early, sleep better with Hefty 40 Series Corn.
0: Good afternoon. Farm news here on the Red River Farm Network. I'm Jamie Dickerman along with Chloe Wadd. 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Wheat harvest continuing to move across northwest Minnesota as growers work through another warm and dry growing season. Chris Folland with Field Services Manager with the Minnesota Crop Improvement Association.
6: Yeah, so harvest update, I'd say wheat harvest is 25% to 75% completed, depending on where you're at. Overall, pretty decent crop, pretty decent protein. Everybody's a little bit on the dry side, except for a few pockets. And everybody's, of course, looking for rain for the other crops. But yeah, I'd say wheat harvest is progressing pretty nicely. Not as fast as we probably want, especially the dry conditions, but another nice week or so and guys will be on the tail end of it.
0: As wheat harvest progresses, attention turning to how the season's heat and limited moisture have impacted crops across the region.
6: Well, it seems like we've had warm summers the last few years. I mean, that's no secret. We've definitely been pretty warm. And I think some areas are like, if you look at the Endon stations, are in, you know, top 10 in 140 years for temperature, depending on how many months you string together and stuff. So no, it's been a real nice warm summer for the row crops. Surprisingly, the small grains has held up pretty well too. A little bit of lower test weight in some areas we're hearing. Just some slight, you know, maybe quality problems, but overall a pretty nice small grains crop, which is a little bit surprising for as warm as it is, but, you know, growers are conserving moisture, planting early.
7: Crops are moving along quickly near Eden Valley, Minnesota. Farmer Tom Hang says corn is already beginning to dent, about a week and a half earlier than normal.
8: Well, it's very interesting. I checked some corn last week. We are starting to have some dent in the kernel. So that's about a week and a half or so earlier than normal. But it's a good sign showing that harvest is coming and fall's coming upon us to get our work done this fall.
7: Hegg says crops still look good overall, but conditions are starting to turn dry. Another rain would help finish the corn and fill soybean pods as harvest approaches.
8: You know, it all depends upon the weed pressure. We can go there first. It looks good in the corn. There's some individuals with some soybeans that has some water hemp coming through, but we sprayed a little bit later on our soybeans the second time through, and we don't have any weeds that as of we can see coming through, but on the corn it looks good. Moisture side, we're just right on the dry side. We could use a good rain here to help finish off the corn and to get good test weight in those kernels and make sure that we have the pods, that we get the moisture there to fill those pods out and have a good yield coming from them.
0: August heat and a lack of recent rainfall putting stress on crops. Paul Freeman farms near Starbuck, Minnesota, says lighter soils are beginning to show it, but he's still hoping for an average crop.
9: Well, we're definitely typical August on getting heat stress on the crop. Could you always use a rain in August? It's been about 3 weeks since we started seeing soil types out there. The sand spots are burning off. I'm still hoping for average crop. Probably a little more typical this year. Last year we had lots of rain, and it didn't make rain. But this year we're short of rain. We had plenty of rain early, but there wasn't that much subsoil coming into the crop year.
0: Freeman says weed pressure is another challenge, with ragweed and water hemp thriving in the hot weather and becoming harder to control.
7: Dry conditions are taking a toll on crops near Hillsboro, North Dakota. Sarah Hall Ganji with GK Technology works in precision agriculture and says small grain harvest is wrapping up with wheat yields coming in below expectations.
10: The Hillsboro Endon Station is one of the stations in the state of North Dakota that has received the least amount of rainfall since June 1st. As a matter of fact, I'm hearing reports that a farm out by the Grandin area, north of Grandin down there, that's like received half an inch of rain since like the beginning of June. So it's very dry here. And honestly, I would say the drought is worse this year as compared to even 2021, which is a pretty big statement.
7: Despite the dry growing season, barley has held up better in the Hillsboro area. Halganji says yields have been fairly good with limited disease pressure.
10: The barley yields sounded like they could be okay to a little bit better. Maybe a little bit of light test weight here and there, but all in all, I think that one actually turned out pretty good. Sounds like the disease pressure in all those crops, as far as like scab is concerned, isn't bad, which makes sense because it was a drier year, although we did have some very humid conditions during the time when that disease onset should have taken place.
0: Dry weather taking a toll on crops and livestock feed supplies in western North Dakota. Halliday area farmer Robert Fairby says recent rains coming after a month-long dry stretch.
11: Yeah, it's pretty ugly down here. We finally got an inch and a half here last week, Friday, and aside from that, we hadn't had anything for a month. So it's pretty brown. The corn's taking it pretty hard. And there's a few guys that are bailing up their wheat because they don't think it's going to make any grain. And if it's going to be, it's going to be a lot. They're thinking it's going to be a 52-pound grain, which ain't worth anything. So, and there's, I guess, quite a few guys talking about starting the silage grain corn. And that's always disappointing because you lose a fair amount of money.
0: Drought tightening forage supplies. Fairby says cattle producers already looking ahead, trying to secure feed before fall.
11: Yeah, they're scratching, and I think there's going to have to be some cows go to town this fall because you got to have feed to feed them. The only thing right now is the guys that are looking ahead, from everyone I talk to, is they're buying feed now and not waiting until, you know, October, November to see if it snows early to buy it then, because I think it's going to be gone to, because there's some bids. This is what I was told the other night. I'm not positive, but out in eastern Montana and eastern Wyoming, they're bidding $170 a ton.
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7: You're listening to Farm News on the Red River Farm Network. Parts of eastern South Dakota and Minnesota picked up some needed rain over the weekend, but much of the drier northwestern Corn Belt missed out. Rainfall in eastern South Dakota and nearby Minnesota generally ranged from 1/10 to 2/10 of an inch. Parts of central Minnesota received up to 7/10, and more rain is possible today across eastern North Dakota, eastern South Dakota, and Minnesota, with amounts generally under 1/2 inch. Another round of rain is expected Tuesday into Wednesday, and the far northwestern areas are expected to remain the driest. Temperatures will stay mild this week. Highs will generally range from the mid-70s to mid-80s, with overnight lows mainly in the 50s and 60s.
0: North Dakota leaders putting a renewed focus on year-round E15. Congresswoman Julie Fedorchak is hosting meetings with corn and ethanol leaders as NDSU prepares to unveil the economic impact year-round E15 could have on the state.
14: Julie Fedorchak, Representative Fedorchak's going to be here today. He's got a nice round table set up at 1 o'clock, and we'll have some corn leaders there. We'll see if I get to make it there. We just started pre-harvest for the Mindac Sugar Beet Cooperative today. We'll see if things go smooth or not. But it's great that she's taking the time while she's in the state to actually hold a lot of meetings. And you know, it'd be great. She's been a champion on E15, sitting over on the Senate side now, and we'll see what we can get done.
0: For North Dakota corn growers, expanding E15 could mean another source of demand. North Dakota Corn Council President Carson Klosterman talking about what a stronger ethanol market could mean for the industry.
14: Yeah, year-round E15 is huge, you know, for the whole corn industry in North Dakota, with two ethanol plants looking at expanding production, number of acres that we've added to planting year in and year out over the last 10 years. I mean, ethanol is huge for us up here. You know, sadly, the 26 growing season looks like she's going to be a little on the short side with the lack of moisture. Having a solid ethanol market here bolsters the price. Just looking at some basis at some of the ethanol plants, they're bidding good. They know there's a short crop, so they're trying to make it worth the most they can.
0: Klosterman says that demand could be especially important in a year when dry conditions are cutting into yield potential across parts of North Dakota.
7: The fight over Black Sea grain exports is escalating, with both Russian and Ukrainian ports now under attack. Ukraine struck Novorossiysk last week, forcing Russia's largest Black Sea grain terminals to temporarily suspend operations. Russia responded with another strike on Ukraine's port system, and Ukraine faces a greater immediate problem. About 90% of its crop exports normally move through the Black Sea. Grain exports during the first 2 weeks of August were down 75% from a year ago. USDA has already reduced its export forecast for Russian-Ukrainian wheat and Ukrainian corn. The disruption has added risk premium to wheat prices and could create additional export opportunities for U.S. corn if Ukrainian shipments remain limited to the harvest.
0: A new source of phosphate fertilizer is arriving in the United States ahead of the fall application season. OCP Group's first 54,000 metric ton shipment of Moroccan phosphate has reportedly arrived in New Orleans. The shipment follows the Trump administration's temporary suspension of duties on Moroccan phosphate imports. USDA estimating increased competition could eventually lower phosphate costs by as much as 22%. However, one shipment is unlikely to immediately lower farm-level prices. Retail phosphate remains expensive, averaged DAP 9.17 per ton in early August, MAP averaging 9.59.
7: The U.S. dollar is falling as traders reduce expectations for another Federal Reserve interest rate hike. Recent weaker jobs, retail sales, and inflation numbers have reduced expectations for a September rate increase. A weaker dollar can help U.S. agriculture by making American commodities cheaper for foreign buyers. that could improve some support for corn, soybeans, and wheat. However, currency movement alone is unlikely to drive a major commodity rally. Crop supplies, Chinese demand, and Black Sea disruptions remain bigger factors. Traders will get another look at Federal Reserve policy Wednesday when minutes from central banks' July meetings are released. You are listening to the Red River Farm Network.
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15: Wiersma says the project is designed to identify the nitrogen rate that delivers the highest yields without increasing the risk of lodging.
16: We're doing it with three different varieties, a very early short variety, a medium variety, medium maturity, medium height variety, and a tall variety, in a way to see, because we know excess nitrogen increases lodging, where the sweet spot is for that.
15: AFREC is a farmer-led program advancing soil fertility research. 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
20: A mild week of temperatures will be occurring across the northern plains and upper Midwest this week, and we will be seeing a chance for a few light showers. I'm meteorologist Drew Lerner for the Red River Farm Network. Most of the conditions across the region today are expected to be generally pleasant. This is really a very pleasant mid-August day, and we're going to see the afternoon temperatures today stay in a little bit of a below normal realm. We'll look for highs in the upper 70s and 80s. Really not too bad across the region. We'll look for the temperatures tomorrow afternoon to be mostly 70s, just a handful of lower 80s. And temperatures on Wednesday will be very much the same. Thursday, we may warm back into the 80s in quite a few areas, but there will still be some upper 70-degree readings in a few spots. And then on Friday, we'll see 80s across most of the region once again. So that's a pretty good stretch of weather for the region. Our nighttime temperatures are going to be very nice, too. We'll be looking for low temperatures in the upper 40s and 50s across the northern part of the region over the next few nights. And we'll likely see the southern areas see 50 and lower 60-degree readings. The coolest morning will probably be Wednesday, and that will likely bring those temperatures down pretty deep into the 40s for northern parts of Minnesota and upper 40s in northern North Dakota. After that, though, we won't see too many more 40-degree lows. We'll probably see 50s and 60s more likely. Now, we do have a chance for some shower activity. It does not appear to me that there's going to be much in the way of volume in the rain that does occur, but we will have a chance for some spotty showers occurring periodically. They will be possible just about at any time during the course of the day today and tonight, probably tomorrow as well, at least tomorrow morning. We will look for a weak high pressure system to begin building into the region tomorrow afternoon, and that should suppress the precipitation a little bit better. We are only looking for moisture totals running from a trace upwards to 3/500ths of an inch in the majority of the region. There will always be a chance for a stronger shower or thunderstorm to occur. Right now, it looks like maybe northeastern South Dakota might be favored for upwards to 1/2 inch of moisture. That might occur as we get out into the night tonight and early tomorrow morning. It could be relocated in another part of the region, but that's the area that's most favored this morning. After that, we'll look for still some additional showers a little bit later this week, but they're not going to be any more intense than what I've just described. For the Red River Farm Network, I'm meteorologist Drew Lerner.
1: Hey, Max, you look absolutely dashing in that purple tie. Ready to harness the world?
21: You bet, Daisy. 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And might I say, your purple tie really pops with your vest.
1: Thanks. 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
21: Nonsense. 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
1: You might be onto something, Max.
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1: Right. 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
0: Here on the Red River Farm Network. Dakota Fest will have new hours this year, with the show opening at 8 tomorrow morning. In addition to the 400-plus farm companies at the trade show, Dakota Fest spokesperson Nikki Jones says there will be numerous learning opportunities.
26: One of our new sessions this year is called the 2027 Profit Roadmap. These are going to be practical tools for navigating tight farm economics with everything going on right now. Folks that attend this session will really walk away with real practical advice that they can implement into their operations. So we're looking forward to that. You know, we've also got the South Dakota Farm Bureau hosting the Congressional Forum again this year, Wednesday morning. Our senators and representative will be there talking about what's going on in ag on the floor of the House and Senate. So we're looking forward to that, too.
0: USDA also has a listening session planned for Wednesday morning at the South Dakota Farm Bureau tent. Another new event will be the pre-owned showcase featuring used farm equipment. Jones sees tremendous value in attending farm shows.
26: Whether you are in the market to buy or not, it's good to come out and make those connections. Whether you're making connections with the businesses and the vendors that we have here or connections with, you know, other farmers and other ranchers, I think those types of conversations face-to-face are really good to have, because there's a lot of idea sharing that happens and a lot of, you know, connection about the ag industry and what's going on. So I think, you know, farm shows are really important for that aspect.
0: Dakota Fest runs tomorrow through Thursday at Mitchell, South Dakota. Taking a look at the markets here as we get closer to that close here. We're looking at, wheat is down a bit, but other than that, everything else is in the green right now. We're looking at Minneapolis wheat September down 1.5 at 676, 3/4. December Minneapolis, we're down 0.5 cent right now at 703 and 3/4. The December Chicago, though, up 1.25 now at 690 and 3/4. And September Kansas City up 4.75 cents. 7.59. SEP corn now is up 6.75, 4.65 3/4. The Dees corn is up 7 at 4.90 1/4. Soybeans, we have September up 23.25 now, 12.75 cents. November is up 23.25 at 12.15 3/4. Canola, we have November up 10 and that is at $8.29 Canadian right now. In the livestock market, October live cattle is up 20 cents, $2.19.07. September feeders down 97 cents, $3.33.57. 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
4: 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One person is injured following a two-vehicle crash in rural Battle Lake Saturday morning. State troopers say an SUV and a pickup truck were heading north on Highway 78 near Middle Lake Road at around 11:38 when the vehicles collided. The driver of the SUV, 22-year-old Aaron McFarland of Battle Lake, suffered non-life-threatening injuries and was transported to Lake Region Healthcare for treatment. The driver of the pickup, 71-year-old Daniel Rizak of Breckenridge, was not hurt. Troopers say McFarland was not wearing a seatbelt at the time of the crash. The incident remains under investigation. A Perham man is in custody after fleeing from law enforcement in a stolen vehicle. The Becker County Sheriff's Office says a Flock camera alerted authorities that a stolen pickup truck from Fargo was heading west on U.S. Highway 10 in Detroit Lakes at around 1:30 Saturday afternoon. The truck was located by officers from the Sheriff's Office and the Detroit Lakes and Callaway Police Departments. Deputies say the truck fled from officers, heading north on U.S. Highway 59 at speeds over 90 miles per hour. Law enforcement chased the vehicle on multiple roads before an officer ended the pursuit by performing a pit maneuver on County Highway 11 in Audubon. Deputies say there were no injuries resulting from the incident. The driver of the stolen pickup, 37-year-old Cody Allen Wilson of Perham, was taken into custody.

0: They need to know what to watch for in crosswalks and how to protect people crossing, whether they're right in the crosswalk or stepping outside of it. End quote. The Safe Communities Coalition is a local group that supports Minnesota's statewide Toward Zero Deaths traffic safety program. The coalition's mission is to help move Ottertail County toward zero roadway deaths by building community partnerships and supporting effective traffic safety efforts. A federal judge is allowing the Trump administration to move forward with ending deportation protections for nearly 1,100 Somalis living in the U.S. Judge Allison Burroughs lifted a temporary stay blocking the termination of temporary protected status. About 400 people in Minnesota could be affected. The administration argues conditions in Somalia have improved enough to end the protections, while immigrant advocates say the country remains in a humanitarian crisis. The legal challenge is continuing. Affordable health care is expected to remain a major issue in Minnesota through the November election and into the next legislative session. DFL Senator Eric Putnam of St. Cloud says lawmakers recognize rising health care costs and access issues are serious problems, but finding agreement on funding remains a challenge. Putnam says the debate also crosses geographic lines, particularly as rural hospitals and clinics struggle financially. He warns that without additional support, some rural healthcare facilities could face closure. The election is November 3rd, with lawmakers returning to St. Paul in January. For KBRFradio.com News, I'm Derek Sidian. Get more news at KBRFradio.com. 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
1: Here's your forecast from News Talk, 1250 KBRF. A chance of some afternoon rain, a high of 81 today. 58 overnight with a chance of showers into Tuesday as well. Tomorrow's high, 76. Wednesday, a high of 78 with lots of sunshine. Thursday, sunny and 82. And Friday, wrapping up the week with 82 and sunshine. That's your weather from News Talk 1250 KBRF.
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14: Mm-hmm.
13: Okay, I want to get something straight here. Is it true this mayor in Massachusetts doesn't speak English?
14: Yes. Doesn't speak English all that well, you know.
15: What?
14: I
15: can't believe what I just heard. Okay.
14: So this is Lawrence, Massachusetts, like 83% Hispanic population there. He's from the DR. But he's the mayor, and he is now under arrest and facing charges for fraudulently obtaining a pandemic loan and using that money to fund his election campaign, as well as pay off high-interest mortgages on several of his properties and personal taxes. So he was surrounded by the press over the weekend, and you can hear his staffer say the curious

0: mission as he's basically just saying God bless over and over again and not answering any questions.
1: Okay.
2: God bless you.
1: Oh, he doesn't speak English.
0: He doesn't speak English. No comment. In an American city, the mayor doesn't speak English. What in the hell is going on?
1: What is happening?
3: That couldn't happen in any other country, by the way. It couldn't. It wouldn't.
1: I think you're right.
3: Where the hell else is that going to happen?
1: Yeah, that's a great question.
3: Go to Guadalajara? I don't speak Spanish? what are we doing here?
0: After
3: what
0: this, by the way, the car that he was loaded in hit a parked car. They tried to flee the scene. Until a security officer was like, hey, let's take a picture. And then they took a picture of the damage or to make sure that there was no damage, and then they sped off.
3: He doesn't understand you can't hit cars.
0: Yeah, right.
3: With other cars.
1: Jeez.
3: God, I mean, I can't believe that.
1: I know. It's one thing you're saying. Hey, CDL drivers, they got to be able to speak English.
3: Yeah.
1: Being a mayor seems like the requirement should be you got to speak English.
3: I would think.
0: Yeah,
3: you can be bilingual. I mean, okay.
1: Yeah, sure.
0: During his first election, I believe, he said, yeah, even though he's lived here for years, but he's never had to really learn English. And so he says that's something I'm working on, is to learn English. Dude.
3: But they had to have a guy like Otani does walking around with him.
0: Right. Well, the thing is, Otani also does speak English.
3: Yeah, he does better than that. Yeah,
0: he does speak English. He's fluent in English, but because he's a big star in Japan, he wants to make sure that nothing gets lost in translation.
1: Got it. Okay.
3: Well, then that discredits him from office because if he speaks English, then that's no good.
1: Okay.
3: Man, the bar is low. Wow.
1: And this mayor again, had all this PPO money.
0: Yeah.
1: Dude, I saw this whole piece in the Chicago Tribune about the state of Illinois, how much they spent during COVID and the migrant crisis. It's mind-numbing. There was no checks and balances on this. We don't have to spend a lot of time getting deep in the weeds. But they were talking about this group called Favorite Staffing. Like, they're staffing different workers. Had workers at city migrant shelters were logging 84-hour work weeks, and no one to verify it. Yeah, it's crazy.
3: Wow.
1: They billed the city $15,525 for one worker alone for 1 week.
0: And somebody looked at that and said, that's reasonable. Click.
1: Exactly. A report from the Illinois Auditor General Christopher Meister, released Tuesday, revealed the state paid this group, this staffing group, $78.5 million for workers on standby.
3: God.
1: No, like, you know, you got to have some workers on standby, but $78.5 million? The amount of waste, fraud, and abuse is insane. Yeah. It just reminded me of it.
3: Pritzker, Governor Pritzker, will be reelected.
1: Well, yes.
3: Because he's running against, I don't even know who anymore.
1: Yes, that's just going to happen.
3: It doesn't show up for anything that I'm aware of. Okay.
1: By the way, speaking of just different people running, did you see the story about Kamala? That in Alaska, Dems don't want her help.
3: I saw that.
1: It's so great.
0: Not surprised by that at all.
3: Yeah, they want nothing to do with her.
1: Oh, yeah. Former Rep. Mary Mottola's Senate campaign made clear this week it wants nothing to do with Vice President Kamala Harris's message of support. Because Harris's Fight for the People PAC sent an email urging supporters to stand behind Mary. And it called the Alaska contest a must-win race for Democrats hoping to retake the Senate and declared, if there's anyone that can flip Alaska and secure the Senate majority for Democrats, it's Mary. But all of a sudden, campaign said, we didn't approve that email. We had no knowledge of it. And sends out their own email. Mary isn't seeking endorsements from anyone in the lower 48. Like, we don't want that Kamala stink on us.
3: They're full of joyful warriors. They don't need any more.
1: Oh, my gosh.
4: Man. Yay!
1: No.
0: Gosh.
1: Not so much.
3: Man.
1: Let's see other news out there. Hassan Piker. I know that El-Sayed has got this decision to make. Does he distance himself from Hassan Piker as he runs for Senate in Michigan? Or does he have to at least appear to be friendly still because so many of his supporters also support Hassan Piker?
0: Yeah, Hassan Piker, he is the Twitch streamer, left-wing communist pundit who just says some vile things and is also an idiot to boot. And he loves the Chinese Communist Party, including Mao. He loves Chairman Mao. And he defended that stance again.
1: Okay.
2: He did. He changed the trajectory of history. He is the founding father of the People's Republic of China. Mao Zedong gets the same level of credit that the founding fathers do for America. Like, it's literally the same thing as me saying George Washington is a great man of history and is a profoundly impactful, profoundly important person. The American Revolution is a progressive historical event overall, all things considered. And, of course, they were also slavers. If you apply that same principle consistently to Mao Zedong, everybody in the Western world loses their minds, where it's like, well, Mao Zedong, unlike George Washington, did not own slaves, okay?
0: No, he just, what? He just had the Chinese government enslave a bunch of people.
1: Exactly. Yeah.
0: China is still engaged.
1: And killed them.
0: It's still engaged in the slave trade right now.
1: Yeah. Yes, they are. Well, that guy really is. Every time you say he's an idiot, David, you've got something to back that up.
0: Again, yeah, it's not like, oh, yeah, I disagree with his policies on progressive taxation or whatever, and therefore he's an idiot. No, he's dumb.
1: Yeah. Boy, he proves that again and again.
3: How did he come to power so quickly?
0: Well, I think
1: he's just a streamer.
0: Yeah, he was popular among young men and Democrats, young men of a certain political persuasion. And then the left was desperately looking for their Joe Rogan a few years ago, even though they had Joe Rogan.
1: Yeah.
0: In many ways, they still do have Joe Rogan.
1: Right.
0: But they were like, oh, gosh, we got to do something. So, you know, the New York Times and a bunch of other media outlets started covering Hassan Piker because he had an audience. And then that sort of morphed into this weird thing where he's actively campaigning with people who are running for Senate.
1: And there you go.
0: It is bizarre.
3: It is bizarre.
1: Yeah. Switching gears, I happened to see this story and just wanted to get your opinion of this. Is this normal behavior? It seemed ticky-tack to me. But they were talking about biggest divas in sports. And the Washington Commanders, I always want to say Redskins, quarterback Jaden Daniels' name came up. Because at Louisiana State University, good old LSU, they're letting a new cornerback by the name of DJ Pickett wear number 5, which was his number.
3: Mm-hmm.
1: So Jaden Daniels' lawyer sent LSU a letter saying they can no longer use his name, image, and likeness. Letter said Jaden made it clear he didn't want anyone else using his number. Almost like, hey, you got to retire my number.
3: Well, no, you don't tell us who what number. No. We tell you we're going to retire it.
1: It adds, quote, his Heisman Trophy winning season and everything he accomplished on and off the field cemented his place in LSU history.
3: Wow.
1: To see his number given to another player is incredibly disappointing and feels like a failure to honor the significance of what Jaden accomplished at LSU.
0: Golly, man.
1: So it's not just me.
0: No, you're... it's making a mockery of my accomplishments. You're a football player. Very good football player.
1: Right.
0: Like, dang.
3: Well, and eventually they may get around to retiring your number.
0: Not anymore.
3: But, right.
0: Not after this.
3: Well, no, exactly. I mean, you know, but a lot of schools, like you have a long NFL career and you do really well and it's good for the school, then you do it.
1: But they didn't retire the number, and Lane Kiffin, the coach, said, well, it was promised to Pickett when he signed with LSU.
0: Yeah.
1: So, I don't know. Basically, sorry.
0: You've got a good old-fashioned NIL dispute now.
1: I know.
3: Yeah, right.
1: It's just that whole world is bonkers.
3: It is bonkers, yes.
1: Just crazy to me. So every once in a while, I just want to take your temperature on, you know, like some other story.
3: I want my number retired.
1: I know.
3: My God.
1: I'm disappointed.
3: I'm the only number 5 that you never remember him.
1: And then in entertainment news, I saw this. Nicole Kidman, you know, she's getting a little bit older now.
3: Yeah.
1: Divorced.
3: Yeah.
1: Keith Urban. It was Tom Cruise before that.
3: Divorced
1: whatever.
3: A couple of times, yeah.
1: She likes to go out to raves while on vacation.
3: Does she?
1: Yes. typically do a dinner at 10:30 and then go to the club at 1 a.m. incognito.
3: Oh, my.
1: She said, I'll put on glasses. Sometimes I'll wear a wig to hide.
0: Don't.
1: A little dark wig, and then I can just dance. As long as I'm surrounded by people, I take people with me, then I'm fine. I need it. Is that a red flag if you're just out there dating and say it's someone that's maybe 55 or older that says, I need to go to the club
0: at
1: midnight or 1?
3: Yeah, I'm out.
0: Also, who's going to tell her that you can safely show up at a club with a bunch of 21-year-olds without wearing the disguise because they know who you are? I'm just saying. Like, we all have an expiration date, you know?
1: Yeah. Yeah. I was just thinking to myself, holy smokes, that just seems tiring to me.
3: Oh, yeah. I'm tired thinking about it.
1: Like, absolutely not. No, thank you. I'm good here. Okay. All right. The five stories we're watching today, straight ahead.

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0: The Markley, Van Camp, and Robbins Show. Jamie Markley, David Van Camp, Scott Robbins, and now the five stories we're watching today.
1: What a pretty cool White House event. Number five, President Trump welcomed lifeguard Ryder Williams to the White House. Ryder is that teenager who was videoed saving 10-year-old Nathaniel Rye from a dangerous riptide in California. Nathaniel was there, too.
2: And that is very cool.
1: I've seen, he said, and I quote, I've seen rescues before. I've never seen anything like that. Never. It's awesome. Yeah. Number four, so-called moderate Democrat Andy Beshear, the governor of Kentucky, says he supports getting rid of the Electoral College. Yes, we have redefined or reimagined what moderate means.
2: Oh, yeah.
1: Number three, newly declassified FBI files show former Representative Eric Swalwell admitted to having a sexual relationship with Fang Fang, the Chinese spy, and that the Bureau attempted to recruit Fang Fang without her knowledge and her code name. This is my favorite detail, the whole thing. They gave her the code name Rusty Thumb.
2: buddy.
1: Oh, okay. Yeah. Number two. Senate nominee in Michigan, Abdul El Sayed, is all about socializing health care, but a new report shows that his wife's private medical practice doesn't take Medicare. And number one, per the Wall Street Journal, Arab intelligence officials have picked up evidence that Iran's leaders are increasingly talking about invading a neighboring country.
2: Okay. So you're, Scott, you're just in the beginning stages of wanting to talk about Iran, right?
3: No.
2: You mean you're like tired of
3: I'm
2: talking
3: not.
2: About Iran?
3: Listen, man, here's the thing. And I just it changes like by the second. Mm-hmm. All right, the narrative changes. It's like, hey, we control the Strait now. No worries.
2: Yes.
3: We don't.
2: Well, no, depending on the report, is it free-flowing right now?
3: I don't know. Nobody knows that.
1: Nobody knows.
3: Sure. Nobody knows.
2: Right.
3: It's just get jerked around constantly by this. And it's like, just wake me up when it's over.
2: So you're just tired of the whole thing?
3: Well, I mean, I feel like we have a vested interest in the outcome.
2: Oh, yeah.
3: And I think we do.
2: Yes.
3: And, you know, I'm all about the outcome being in favor of America and the U.S., certainly.
2: Yes.
3: I do believe those guys need to be stopped. I do believe that they're crazy lunatics. Yes.
2: Yes.
3: All that being said.
2: Mm-hmm.
3: We went from 4 to 6 weeks, then we went to 6 months, then we went to, my God, man, it just never ends.
4: Scott!
3: It doesn't! I want to be as supportive as I possibly can be, but man, they don't make it easy.
2: I know.
3: And I drive by every day, see the gas price.
2: Yes.
3: Every day. I hear the clock ticking at the midterms. I do.
2: I know. You were saying that back in.
3: Yeah, I know.
2: April, March, yeah.
3: Grocery stores. And, I know. You know, everybody's bitching about it. I understand. I get it. I'm bitching, too. I know.
2: I'm not laughing at the topic. It's you just finally
3: getting
2: to this.
3: I know, but it's just frustrating, man.
2: I understand.
1: Well, let me tell you, 4 to 6 weeks, Scott. 4 to 6 weeks.
3: Until what? That's what I want to know.
1: Until another 4 to 6 weeks.
3: 3 weeks, right. David. Exactly. It's like we have another extension here. Okay, yeah. All right.
2: Yeah, we'll see what happens.
3: It just gets weary after a while, yes.
2: Yes. I noticed that after a couple days off, and you're back,
3: mm-hmm.
2: you're not wearing a Cubs hat today.
3: No, I'm wearing my Royals hat today.
2: Yeah.
3: Yes.
2: That because the Cubs lost a couple at home?
3: They didn't lose. They got
2: to
3: blown out.
2: Arch nemesis?
3: Man.
2: That was crazy, this rookie first game, first pitch, home run. Second at bat, home run. Third at bat, home run.
3: Yeah, guy hits
2: Joshua Baez. This is crazy. It's never been done before.
3: No. And he was hitting like 265 in AAA. It's not like he was tearing up the league.
2: Well, he had over 30 homers.
3: He had a lot of home runs, yes.
2: But yeah.
3: Holy smokes.
2: Yeah.
3: You get to, and I was 0 for 4 yesterday, though, with like 3 strikeouts or something. So
2: Two strikeouts. Balls that were hit pretty well.
3: Pretty well, but 0 for 4. They'll figure him out. He's going to have to adjust like everybody else. That's how it happens.
2: I
3: was in Chicago.
2: Can't let it go.
3: Carl Tuffy Rhodes, opening day with the Cubs, a rookie, 3 home runs that day.
2: Mm-hmm.
3: And went on to hit maybe 3 more in his career.
2: Yes.
3: I mean, he was an okay player, but he was a fourth outfielder, and you know.
2: Okay.
3: I don't know. We'll see.
2: All right.
3: I wish the kid well. I do. I do. I wish
2: that
3: the kid
2: is
3: well.
2: The biggest bunch of
3: I saw him play in the minor leagues. I like him.
2: dude, he's a Cardinal.
3: I know that, the Cardinals.
2: Just own it. It's
3: fine. I'm married to a Cardinal fan.
2: But don't sit here and say, I wish him the best. Yes. No, you don't. You want him to be a bust.
3: Only against the Cubs.
1: We all saw that glimmer in your eye when you said he went 0-for-4.
2: Oh, yeah. They'll figure him out, Tuffy Rhodes.
3: Well, it is. It does remind me of Tuffy Rhodes.
2: Okay. We'll see. You want to make a bet on him versus Tuffy Rhodes first year?
3: No. Hell no.
2: Okay.
3: No.
2: All right.
3: No.
2: Just throwing it out there.
3: That's a dumb bet.
2: Okay.
3: Yeah.
2: Hey, your dude, Brandon Gill from Texas.
3: I love him.
2: He is calling out a certain company for race and gender-based hiring practices, saying this is some BS. Boy, oh boy, we will get to that.
3: Yeah, no kidding.
2: Yeah, when you got somebody like that, high profile, that's taking aim at a particular company about their hiring practices, yeah, that's worthy of attention. So we'll get to that. And the Scott Robbins trifecta coming up right here.

0: Good afternoon. I'm Jamie Dickerman with a market update on the Red River Farm Network. Grain markets finishing the day today with solid gains led by double-digit strength in the soybean market. Ag Resource Company President Dan Bossi says fund buying picked up today.
1: It really was, and we saw a significant amount of fund buying. A lot of talk about the flooding that is occurring between, let's call it, central Illinois into central Indiana. And on top of that, there's some private crop tours out that are talking about lower corn yields. Many people have dropped their corn yield below 180, and that stimulated some fund buying. So seasonal price trends are turning up. Looks like the markets are finding their sea legs. And over in Europe, we're still hearing about a smaller European corn crop. Now people talking the French corn crop, maybe as low as 6 million metric tons. So the world is finding less grain, and that's got bullish for Chicago today.
0: Cattle futures were mixed, giving back some early strength.
1: Yeah, we're still in that period where the Labor Day band is pretty much filled for that holiday, and we're thinking about the school lunch programs and other things going forward. But the beef market needs to grab and hold here. That will cause another rally in cattle, the discounts in futures to cash. But again, there's some uncertainty about that heading into the October time frame. So the market's probably likely to be a little choppy and two-sided here. Hog prices seasonally turned down, and that's kind of our expectation as we head into the month of October.
0: Ag Resource Company President Dan Bossi from Chicago, looking at the Dow Jones Industrial Average today, down 241 points, 53,491. Crude is up 233 now. It's 84.72 a barrel. 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
0: 6.75, we had December Chicago down a quarter cent at 6.89 and a quarter. Kansas City, September up 4.5, 7.58, three quarters. SEP corn up 6 cents, 4.65. The Dease corn up 6 and a quarter, 4.89 and a half. September soybeans up 23 and a quarter at 12.01. November up 23 and a half, 12.16. In the live cattle, October down 10 cents, 2.18.77. The September feeders down $1.60, 3.32.95, and the October lean hogs down 2.5 cents today, 81.72. Reporting agriculture's business, this is the Red River Farm Network.
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0: The Markley, Van Camp, and Robbins Show. Jamie Markley, David Van Camp, Scott Robbins. Got the Robbins Trifecta coming up in just a few. You got a news update, David?
1: Yeah, well, you had the teenage hero lifeguard, Ryder Williams, in the White House today, along with the 10-year-old that he saved during this dangerous riptide in California. The president welcomed both of them into the Oval Office and talked for a little bit about it.
2: And then we can ask a couple later. Go ahead,
3: thank
2: please.
3: You, Mr. President. So thank you for doing this, first
2: Good,
3: of all.
2: Sure.
3: What do you hope young Americans in our country take away from this incredible young man's
2: That's
3: story?
2: That's a great question. I mean, look, they're going to look up to Ryder. They're going to look up to Nathaniel, the way Nathaniel handled it. He was cool, considering the problems he was. I was watching. You were very cool. And they're going to gain respect. I think, you know, very importantly, they're going to gain respect for what these people do, having to do with lifeguards and having to do with safety. This was an unbelievable experience. Anybody watching, like, it's not my world, but I respect that world. I always had, but never maybe so much as I do now.
1: All right. President Trump, fan of lifeguards.
0: That's awesome. It is nice to bring him to the White House, yeah, I'll say that.
4: Not in my world, but hey.
0: Yes.
4: What I saw was great. There you go.
0: I mentioned Brandon Gill, rep from Texas. Chairs the House Oversight Committee's Task Force on Defending Constitutional Rights
4: Rising
0: and Exposing
4: star.
0: Institutional Abuses.
4: Yep.
0: Targeting McKinsey and Company in a new probe over DEI reports that he says were highly influential in American corporations. Accusing them of publishing reports that say race and gender-based hiring practices are beneficial to U.S. companies, which he argues is a violation of the Civil Rights Act of 1964. So calling them out.
4: Good.
0: Yeah, I think a lot of people thought, and partially me, when Trump was back in office after the first few months, that a lot of these practices were going to stop. Not at all.
1: Oh, no. No, there are careers built on this.
0: Yes.
1: They're not going to go quietly.
0: No. The same thing with the mutilation of kids.
1: Mm-hmm.
0: With the gender-affirming nonsense. You're thinking, okay, a lot of that's going to get taken care of now. Oh, no. A lot of money's invested.
4: Mm-hmm. Wherever then, there's money, man.
0: Yeah.
4: Lots of money and people's livelihoods.
0: Yeah. So that fight continues. You know, Representative Al Green, he's on his way out.
1: Yes. This is the angry man with the cane, who really just wants to impeach Donald Trump more than anything else.
0: Yes. Some people call him the caveman. I think it's disrespectful.
4: Well.
0: What? The Geico caveman?
4: Accurate, but disrespectful, sure.
0: Oh, wait a second. I was just reminded I called him that. Yes, yeah. I know. I'm kidding.
4: Oh, well, yeah. Yeah, sure. And people picked up that quickly.
0: Well, yeah, dude, this guy. By the way, he is saying on his way out that Black Americans need a third annual holiday. Slavery Remembrance Day, because MLK Day and Juneteenth have become too commercialized.
1: Juneteenth?
0: Yes.
1: It just started a few years. Well, I mean, as a federal holiday, just started.
0: I can play you part of the clip if you want.
1: Hey.
0: Okay, go ahead.
5: Well, we got to tell the entire story of Juneteenth, that we need Dr. King's birthday. We need Juneteenth. 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Well, we need Slavery Remembrance Day, and it will not be a paid holiday. It is never to be a paid holiday. It is always to be a holiday that we appreciate and commemorate because it means something to us. We will take off from work because it means something to us.
1: Wait.
0: Time out.
1: You said it wasn't going to be a paid holiday.
0: Well, I think he's saying they take the day off.
1: That just Black people do?
0: Apparently, they get to celebrate. But I'm guessing they're also going to say we should be paid. I'm guessing. I don't know. I haven't heard this part.
5: Slavery Remembrance Day is a day set aside for us to remember the sacrifices that were made. And those sacrifices are not commemorated appropriately in the other two holidays. And there are people who will say, well, you have two
6: Why three? You could just merge slavery remembrance into one of the other two or both. Here's why. Because we don't limit other people in the number of days that they commemorate and celebrate. Hmm. We don't do that. And I am very proud of my Jewish brothers and sisters because they commemorate more than 15 sacred days a year. And I'm going to defend their right to do it. And we have to defend our right to have at least 3 days a year when we can commemorate and celebrate and appreciate 240 years of free labor.
0: Okay.
4: Well, what's he talking about?
1: Not everybody. Well, there are religious holidays.
0: Yeah.
1: The Catholics have a lot of religious holidays.
4: Yeah, I know, but they're not federal holidays.
1: Yeah, they're not federal holidays. They're not.
4: What the hell was that all about?
0: So it's
1: he's like
0: your own religion.
4: Oh, boy.
0: Your race is your religion, which is kind of true for some people. Yeah.
4: Well, I don't think the Jews are going to our employers going, hey, we need 14 days off paid.
0: No. Well, no.
4: Yeah.
0: Well, according to him, he's like, he's not looking for that, and we don't want any sales around it.
4: Well, everything gets commercialized. It doesn't matter what it is. The President's Day sale, ever heard of that one?
0: Well, no. We're not going to do that with this.
4: Okay.
0: And maybe if you try it, we're going to throw bricks in the windows. I don't know.
4: Yeah, what do we do about that, Cane Shaker? What happened?
0: I don't know.
1: I'm very proud of the Jews for celebrating so many holidays. Just really hit hard, man.
0: Oh yeah,
1: like,
0: I know.
1: Dang,
0: it's great.
4: I can't get out soon enough.
0: Yeah, I know.
4: See ya.
0: It's hilarious. Are you ready for your big three, Scotty? Here we go.
7: Are you ready?
8: One, two.
7: It's the three most important news stories of the day.
9: I hit the trifecta.
7: Well, at least according to Scott Robbins. It's the trifecta on the Markley, Van Camp, and Robbins Show.
0: Every day about this time, Scott Robbins' top three stories helped by his hero, and I think someone that's in favor of his own special day.
10: Yes.
0: That would be...
10: Hi, it's me, Casey.
0: Casey Kasem.
4: There should be 40 days. We just count them down. They're all holidays.
10: Nope.
4: Why not? You do that.
0: Not 40, I don't think. Man, not for 40?
10: No way.
4: Okay, fine.
10: I'm ready.
4: To Casey's top 10.
10: Three.
4: Okay.
1: All right. Number three, a family theme park slammed for being disrespectful.
4: This is a theme park in the United Kingdom being ripped as distasteful by parents after rolling out a children's ride modeled after the Titanic. The unsettling attraction is located at Gravely Farms. And opened, by the way, back in 1981, and features, you know, you can pick berries there. You got a little playground there. You bring the family out for some fun, right? Well, one of the things there,
0: pick berries at the amusement park.
4: Well, it's not like an amusement park, like a farm with an amusement park thing, like a berry farm kind of thing, you know.
0: So it's a berry farm, and then it's got rides.
4: Well, it's got rides and kids attractions, and you can pick your own things, and it's a farm, and it's fun.
0: Right.
4: And so for just under $3 a pop, kids can hop aboard a replica of the ill-fated Titanic, where tickets are handed out as boarding passes when they get on the cruise. And the thing goes up in the air, goes back down, swings like this.
0: Oh, it's like the old Buccaneer ride.
4: Yeah, and then it goes direct, then it stops, and you're taken from that onto a pad, which is where you end up. So you come off the ride like a slide, and you go down the slide, and there you are.
0: Okay.
4: And people
1: you're
4: are like,
1: evacuating from the ride.
4: Exactly,
0: got
4: yes.
0: It.
4: from the ride. And parents are a little miffed. It's like, well, I don't think our children should be exposed to this. It was a horrible tragedy that happened, and I agree with that.
0: Hold on a second. I want to make sure I understand this. This park opened in 81, or this particular ride opened in 81?
4: Well, the ride has been there forever, too.
0: But
4: now people noticed it. Yeah.
0: They just noticed it.
4: Yeah, they're just picking up on the fact that, this is really not very politically correct.
0: And okay.
4: The guy was saying, okay, we'll shut it down. Then he had like 6 months later said, no, we're not. We're going to reopen this thing. We're not shutting it down.
0: So they got a demand. People are like, hey, we missed the Titanic ride.
4: And they ended up doing
0: it again.
4: The kids going into the abyss after they come on.
11: Now, on with the countdown.
4: Wow, kids.
0: Poor guy's just hanging on to ice there.
4: Right.
0: Scott Robbins, trifecta, top three of the day. Up to number
11: two.
1: Number two, a woman who ditched her unvaccinated friends is lonely now.
4: Yeah, Kate Mulvey, she is a writer, and she's one of these people that writes the Society column. And this is, again, this is in Great Britain as well. And during COVID, she has told her friends, look, don't come to my house. Don't come to any of my parties. If you're not vaccinated, you're not allowed. And now she said, I'm 64 years old. And I'm drifting. I don't have any of my old friends around. As a matter of fact, I don't have any friends anymore.
0: Is she single, too?
4: Yes.
0: Really?
4: I got rid of all of them. Yeah. I alienated and disparaged my friends. I guess they realize what a horrible shrew you really were, and that's probably another reason they're not showing up anymore.
0: Yeah.
4: Well, she's saying, well, I made a mistake, and I shouldn't have done that, and because you've made the proclamation. Hey, look, I don't want you around me anymore.
0: What's her name again?
4: Her name is Kate Mulvey, M-U-L-V-E-Y, writes in something called Lifestyle.
1: Well, I'm
0: okay.
1: I'm sure, too, the way that she said it was not like, hey, I'm a little bit concerned about my health, and I really... No, it was probably just condescending and mean.
4: Well, yeah,
1: and so said, even the people who got the damn vaccine are probably like, I don't like you very much.
4: I regret drifting from my oldest friends at 64. I'm lonely, she says.
0: Okay.
4: There you go.
0: Okay. Yeah, I'm looking at a whole list of articles that she's written.
4: Mm-hmm.
0: So this ought to be fun.
4: It's called karma.
0: Well... Yeah, because a lot of those people, I mean, they were just talking about all the rest of their friends like they're these complete morons.
4: Oh, yeah.
0: Yeah, that can alienate people.
4: All of a sudden, no one wants to hang with you at all.
0: Yeah.
8: And the countdown continues.
0: This guy, Robin Strifeck, the top three of the day.
8: And finally, one.
1: Number one, more WNBA nonsense.
4: Yeah, a couple of different stories with the WNBA and what they're going through right now, which is complete stupidity on their part. The Atlanta Dream, for instance, refused to stand for the national anthem and subsequently refused to even walk onto the court until the anthem had finished playing. They did, however, find time to honor the president of Earth who was there. That would be Stacey Abrams. She was honored on court, and they didn't take the court until the national anthem was done. They lost the game, by the way. And Enos Kanter had this to say, which I love. And he was the guy that's going into the NBA draft, you know?
0: Mm-hmm.
4: He said, once I go number one in the NBA draft, the first player I'm dunking on is Angel Reese. She's the Paul George of the WNBA.
0: Oh! Oh! Oh, my gosh! The backhand of Paul George! Wow!
4: Yeah.
0: Holy smokes!
4: That was pretty funny.
0: Yeah.
4: Hey, first person I'm going to dunk on is Angel Reese.
8: And there you have it.
0: Yes, the Scott Robbins trifecta. I am looking through this woman's articles.
4: Oh, they're terrible.
0: Well, she does seem to have some regret.
4: Well, she does now, yeah.
0: Now. One, was it? She is single now.
4: Yeah.
0: 64 and single.
4: Yeah, lonely.
0: My friends are dying. I regret the time I didn't spend with them. At 63, Christmas is when being child-free hurts the most.
1: Oof. Oh, no.
0: Oh, look at it. I regret belittling men. At 63, I've ended up alone is another
4: yeah.
0: title.
1: It's the ghost of Chelsea Handler future.
0: No kidding,
4: yeah,
0: dude.
4: Yeah, buddy.
0: Wow. Okay. Oh, I got a good one for you coming up for Nimrod's in the news. Key West. Off-duty cop, not good. And a news update next.
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19: Here's your forecast from News Talk 1250 KBRF. A chance of some afternoon rain, a high of 81 today. 58 overnight with a chance of showers into Tuesday as well. Tomorrow's high, 76. Wednesday, a high of 78 with lots of sunshine. Thursday, sunny and 82. And Friday, wrapping up the week with 82 and sunshine. That's your weather from News Talk 1250 KBRF.
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0: The Markley Van Camp and Robin Show. Yeah, people talk about the weight loss injections because they get results, but you know the deal. 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Kind of freak them out, just don't want anything to do with it. And then people hear about some of the intense side effects. It's leakage and all embarrassing situations and public stuff like that. 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I don't want any of that. 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
1: Well, this is from the fine folks at the Wacky Morning Show on, well, not really the Wacky Morning Show. It's just the local news show. Good Day Detroit, Fox 2 in Detroit. Mm-hmm. And they were talking about, ice fishing and hunting in Michigan. And
0: okay.
1: Things went off the rails.
3: Now they're ice fishing because everything is frozen.
4: Uh-huh.
3: And you're looking for fat in the beaver.
4: Yeah.
3: The beaver is the beaver is the most sought after.
4: It is.
3: Ryan, do you think you could eat beaver?
0: No way, that didn't happen.
3: It's fat and then it's meat. Now they're ice fishing.
1: Yes.
0: I take it that clip was from last winter?
1: I guess so. I don't know. New York Post just posted it.
2: I don't think it's making rounds currently. I don't think it was from last winter. I think it was fairly current.
0: Why are they talking about ice fishing now?
2: Well, I mean, talking about the ice fishing coming up, I suppose.
0: Oh, yes.
2: Yeah.
0: Hmm. Did not know what she was saying at all.
2: No.
0: Holy mackerel. That's incredible.
2: Isn't familiar with the term.
0: We got to get to Nimrod. Yeah. Here we go.
5: When the going gets tough.
6: Damn it, this is too hard.
5: The dumb get dumber.
7: All right, Dean.
5: It's Nimrod's in the News on the Markley, Van Camp, and Robbins Show.
6: I love the poorly educated.
0: All right. Nimrod's in the News. We go to Key West. An officer with the department, oh no, facing Dewey charges? Yes, indeed. Dustin Christina's 40 was off duty, at least, when authorities responded to an area of people were calling, hey, this is insane out here. This guy in this parked car. They get out there. It's 5:10 in the morning.
2: Oh, my.
0: There's Dustin. Yeah. Yeah, probable cause there to arrest him for DUI. So he is in serious trouble. As far as that other story, at least they didn't say mangy or anything like that. That's Nimrod's in the News.
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11: News this hour at Town Hall. I'm Bob Agnew in Washington. President Trump is now asking the Pentagon to reduce military exercises that the U.S. conducts with South Korea every year. Here's correspondent Laura Winters.
12: President Trump taking to his Truth Social page, stating he has instructed Secretary of War Pete Hegseth to substantially reduce the military drills we do with that country. The president saying, based on my very good relationship with Kim Jong-un of North Korea, I am not happy with the fact the U.S. has long ago agreed to participate in joint military exercises with South Korea. These exercises are not only costly, but send a signal that is totally inappropriate and hostile to a country that, as long as Donald J. Trump has been president, has been unthreatening and respectful.
11: That is correspondent Laura Winters reporting. Authorities have lifted a U.S. security alert that had halted avocado exports from Michoacan. That is Mexico's main avocado-producing state. The alert had left about 200,000 workers in limbo in that region while the military set up increased security measures. By the weekend, orchards and packing plants were back in operation, and U.S. inspectors had returned to carry out their certifications. Lala has skirted Hawaii's Big Island. Here's correspondent Donna Warder.
13: Lala skirted Hawaii's Big Island without making landfall as a hurricane, and now it's weakened to a tropical storm. But hurricane specialist Larry Kelly of the National Hurricane Center says Lala is still punishing the Big Island and drenching several of Hawaii's other islands.
14: Rainfall totals in excess of 30 inches have been reported on the eastern side of the island, of the Big Island, damaging winds as well.
13: Tropical storm conditions have spread westward from Maui to Oahu and Kauai. Governor Josh Green says more than 60,000 households are without power. Three hospitals have switched to generator power. There's a search and rescue mission after flash floods swept several occupied homes off their foundations.
15: With the high price of new and used cars today, many drivers are choosing to keep their vehicles a lot longer. But with the average car now over 12 years old, most manufacturers' warranties have expired. I'm Danica Patrick. If your car is out of warranty, a

0: that faces over child safety on its platforms. None may be more consequential than one going to trial this week in California.
1: States are seeking extensive financial damages that could, in theory, total as much as $1.4 trillion, plus changes in how the company operates Facebook and Instagram. The lawsuit accuses the social media giant of contributing to a youth mental health crisis by knowingly and deliberately designing addictive features. The trial in federal court in Oakland features four states as plaintiffs: California, Colorado, Kentucky, and New Jersey. Rich Thomason reporting.
0: Well, there's a good sign for some high-tech companies right now. Google's parent company, Alphabet. Berkshire Hathaway is increasing its stake in the corporation, also boosting its holdings in home builders. The company also continued to pare its stake in financial companies. Breaking news at townhall.com. Tragedy breaks out as there was a deadly stampede at a Hindu temple in eastern India's Bihar state today. It happened hours after a fire swept through a hotel housing pilgrims in West Bengal state. Here's Charles de Ledesma.
2: A deadly stampede has broken out at a Hindu temple in India's Bihar state, killing people and injuring many more. According to preliminary reports, an electric wire snapped outside the temple premises early in the morning, sparking panic as devotees rushed to escape what they feared was a risk of electrocution. A section of the barricades collapsed under the weight of the surging crowd, leading to a crush in which people fell over one another, according to Shalendra Kumar, a civil official. The incident occurred near Ashok Dham Temple in Lakhisarai district, as thousands of devotees gathered to offer prayers on the third Monday of Shravan. I'm Charles de Ledesma.
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4: Here's your forecast from News Talk 1250 KBRF. A chance of some afternoon rain, a high of 81 today. 58 overnight with a chance of showers into Tuesday as well. Tomorrow's high, 76. Wednesday, a high of 78 with lots of sunshine. Thursday, sunny and 82. And Friday, wrapping up the week with 82 and sunshine. That's your weather from News Talk 1250, KBRF.
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0: This is the Ox. Welcome to Hot Talk with the Ox on the Monday broadcast here. We don't have an election this week, right? I don't think so. You know what, though? The state fair starts not this week, but wait, next week?
1: 27th,
0: yeah, next week, right. A week from Thursday. All right, so we got that going for us. A little bit on that, by the way, we'll get to here in moments. Lots of international stuff going on. I don't know what's going on with Trump. I've got some theories. And all of a sudden, we're dissing South Korea, praising North Korea. The MOU expires?
1: Yep.
0: And I don't know what's going on. We'll see. Some new polling data shows that many Republicans are falling out of favor. Yet Steve Bannon made an interesting statement recently. We'll get to that here also today. Maybe. We were working on a special guest. Can't promise it yet, so I'm not even going to say who it's going to be. But we're hoping it might happen. We had a little bit of communique last week. Don't remember what happened over the weekend. Didn't see anything from them. So could happen, could not. There's a new group out. Now, well, it's not a new group, but it's a group, again, and I forget the whole, well, here, let's see if I can say it. No, I've summarized it to say budget people. It's a group that wants a responsible federal budget, and some of the usual names that we've had on for decades about this are on this group, and I just don't know where it's going to go, but it's worthy of discussion, especially now. In between presidential years, right before the midterm, we'll see. Anybody want to talk about the federal budget? Seems like nobody does. So all those

0: things coming to be talked about today. Also, oh wait, what was the other thing? I don't know, a Blaine City Councilwoman running for statewide for House of Representatives claims that her car was vandalized in her driveway, but she doesn't want to talk about it.
1: Huh.
0: What's going on? I don't know. Woodstock, 1969, final day. Today, we celebrate that anniversary. Another scooter thing over the weekend. Another scooter, Lime scooter protest over the weekend in Minneapolis. Oddly, they were protesting flock cameras. Interesting. And then I'm dubbing it the Fargo Flock Flack. Apparently, it turned to violence over flock cameras in Fargo. Lots of these things, among other things, to be talked about. But you know what? We're kind of getting back to the normal schedule. So we begin our Monday with Heard It on Hot Talk.
2: Do you remember?
0: Last week on Hot Talk with the Ox. Talk with the Ox. Or maybe you didn't. Ha! 1, 2, 3, 4, 5, 6. I've got 7 this week. We'll go through it fast. What I have is the highly coveted, by the way, thanks to the Pantowners for hosting the Ox at the Pantowners car show yesterday. It was spectacular. And multiple people came up to me and said, Ox, we want some of those coasters. So more on the car show a little bit later on. But the coasters, everybody's excited about the new Cork coasters, the Hot Talk with the Ox. Oh, just about dropped. Proving that it's Cork. Cork coaster will have, you can get it if you want 2 or 3, if you want 4, whatever, for the grand prize. If you spot the fake news on Heard It on Hot Talk, to be the first on your block to have the highly coveted latest offering from Hot Talk with the Ox, the coasters. Don't have to wear them. Can't eat them, can do whatever else you want with them, but it'll be fun. This is one of those things where I still get pictures from the old mug days. Very rarely, occasionally I get an ashtray photograph, but a lot of mugs are still out there. Click Ox. I have my morning oatmeal in this mug every day. I have for the past 25 years. We started doing mugs back in the day to put those in front of people having their breakfast so they'd be reminded to listen to Hot Talk with the Ox. And some are still in use to this day. Mine, the ones that I pilfered for myself, I've washed so many times, they're all white. All of the logos are off of, you can't see what was ever on the mugs. But if you haven't washed yours in the dishwasher, probably still have some of the graphics on it. Good for you. This is going to be the latest in that fun, what would it be, icon? Lexicon of offerings from Hot Talk with the Ox. So, spot the fake news, call now. We take it in order in which you come in. So 320-251-1990 on the Boulder Tap House studio line. If you want to spot the fake news, you got a 1 in 7 chance. If you haven't listened to the show, if you did listen to the show last week, you've probably got a way better chance at 1 in 7 because you recognize, oh, no, I heard that one. Oh, no, I heard that one. Oh, I didn't hear that one. The Tilt-A-Whirl is 100 years old this year and was made in Minnesota. The Ox associates the surge of vanilla ice cream preference with Gen Zers as further concern for our future. The Ox thinks people who wear backpacks using both straps look like nerds. The Ox is deflated and depressed now that the primary election is over. The Ox isn't crazy about the idea of night golf, except the mini golf kind. Sartell's Popsicles with the Principal Day is a great idea. And the Ox wants a classic car, but has no idea which one. Okay, let's have it. There's an obvious fake news in there right now. Be the first to spot it, 320-251-1990. Not only that, but I believe we have some on-premises, if I'm not mistaken. Some 3XL I Am Not the Ox, But I Know Him t-shirts. So if you know somebody who's of the larger stature and doesn't have one yet, it's almost too big, like for the gals, like for a sleep shirt or something, it's almost too big for that, depending on your endowment status, shall we say, might fit you. But or use it for a tarp. Sorry, we don't have more, but that's what we got for you today. So 320-251-1990. I don't think we have any other like tickets for anything coming up.
1: Not that I know of.
0: Not that I know of either. We don't have state fair tickets. We've never had state fair tickets to give away. I always thought that'd be a fun giveaway. What does any radio station give away state fair tickets, or are they just like, no, people are going to buy them? It's probably the deal. So, of course, eliminating as we go down the list, the Tilt-A-Whirl. I was enamored with that anniversary. 100 years old this year. It was invented. It was drawn on a sketch. It was patented. It was built and was giving people rides within a six-month period 100 years ago. Wow. By a guy that died 4 years later of leukemia. Very sad. But the company stayed in his family's operation till 2011, and when it was sold to somebody. Making Tilt-A-Whirls, good old Minnesota. Have you heard this? I was fascinated by this last week because of all the things. Yeah, you know, water skiing was invented in Minnesota. You know, this was invented in Minnesota. This person, Al Franken, was from Minnesota. Never knew that till he ran for office. But all of a sudden, now the Tilt-A-Whirl. So forgive me if I'm just late on this. So, that's not fake news. Then, the next one, I do associate the surge of vanilla ice cream preference with Gen Zers as further concern for our future. And I don't know. I remember when the big mall opened in my town, Fargo, North Dakota. We were one of the first big malls in the country. A third, whatever it was. You know, Southdale opened. I think that was the first one. Again, the mall was invented in Minnesota for obvious reasons. But West Acres in Fargo was nationally recognized, and the parking lot would be filled with Canadian license plates. People would come all the way down from Canada, like on the weekend, to be half Canadians down here. I guess their dollar was strong here and whatnot. Anyway, in the mall was I forget how many flavors. It was like 33 flavors of ice cream. Like, what? What is this? And it was just amazing. I'll never forget my first experience at an ice cream place that had, I don't know how many, like four freezers full. And you can look at them. You can sample them. They got these little plastic spoons. Like, what is this? This is incredible. And now the kids want vanilla. Oh, I just want some vanilla. Okay, that's the problem, I think. Let's see here. The Ox thinks people who wear backpacks using both straps look like nerds. Boy, did we get some back and forth on that. I'm going to use a name. I rarely do this, but I'm going to use a name right now. Most of our conversations, just so you know, outside of the show, if you're a good friend or an acquaintance, whatever, 99.9% of our conversations, you will remain nameless. But in this situation, I have to out this person. Scott Weeder from the Blue Line Sports Bar and Grill. Both in Sartell and St. Cloud, wonderful places, great additions to the community, took me to task on this over the weekend. Says, hey, I'm a backpack guy. I heard you talking about the backpack. I'm like, hey, wait a minute here. And he's a two-strap backpack guy, unless he's going short distances. And so we had the long discussion about it. I was like, okay, I appreciate that, but you know, I'm a wheel bag guy. If you see me, like in Washington, for instance, when I'm wheeling around town doing my interviews, I've got my studio in a bag, in a suitcase that I'm wheeling around, and my shoulder bag is my computer bag. So I got a shoulder bag, a computer on my shoulder, and I'm wheeling around a thing. And they're saying, no, you should get a backpack. It's way better. Like, no way, man. I'm not going to do it. I think adult men look silly carrying backpacks around. Sorry. I know they're really convenient. I was sold on this, and I get it. Maybe one day I will take that plunge. Not that I walk around trying to look cool, but it's hard to look cool when you've got a backpack on walking around. Unless you're like in the woods and you've got like one of those camping backpacks on. It's a whole other deal. All right, don't hate me for that. You can if you want to. That leaves us 1, 2, 3, 4 on the list of things that may or may not have happened. We got a 90-day. Okay, I'm on the 90-day list. This is on the Boulder Tap House text line. I'm on the 90-day list, but I will say I was just going to give it out. First of all, no, There is no 90-day prohibited list for Heard It on Hot Talk, right? We haven't done that yet.
1: I haven't done one, no.
0: Still haven't started a 90-day prohibited list. So, but just so you know, you're right. The one that you picked, oh, texter. But the Minister of Sports and Wit, Don Lyons, is with us from somewhere in central Wisconsin. Welcome to Hot Talk with the Ox and Heard It on Hot Talk, sir.
3: Hey, good morning. By the way, Weider is a nerd. He just fakes it real well. I've known him for years. So.
0: Awful. So
3: that's why he's got the double strap. No, I'm just kidding.
0: Uh-huh. Now, how about you?
3: Honestly,
0: have you ever strapped on a backpack?
3: I've never owned a backpack.
0: No, I wouldn't think so. Right.
3: Absolutely not. That's, you know, there should be like a tax or something or a law.
0: Mm-hmm.
3: Oh,
0: yeah.
3: Wait.
0: No.
3: I'm falling into the same old trap.
0: Right.
3: I didn't know a couple of these because I didn't get to listen all week.
0: Oh, yeah.
3: But I'm going to guess the popsicle one.
0: The popsicles with the principal day is a great idea, says the Ox.
3: Yeah, that doesn't sound like something you'd be in favor of.
0: I, Dan the Ox Oxner, host of Hot Talk with the Ox, approaching that magical age, do believe it's a great idea.
3: Oh, see, that'll happen.
0: Because I said so on the air. And hear me out here. So you missed it, obviously. My point was, we were maybe I lived in a different world, but like as like when I first learned what a principal was in first grade school, I learned that we're supposed to hate that person for some reason because they're mean. I don't know what it was. Right, you get called to the principal's office and they're like, "Hey, we called you down here because we just want to tell you what a great job you're doing." You know, you get called to the principal's office, right? And they're the heavy, or you know, at least in the elementary school. In the junior high, it was the assistant principal, but we were trained to like hate them. And so I had this, like, antagonistic view of my principal. If I'd have sat down and had time to have popsicles, her name was Miss Stone in elementary school. If I'd have sat down with Miss Stone and had a popsicle and talked a little bit, would have changed my life, I think.
3: Well, I'll give you that, I guess.
0: You know.
3: Well, I just assume maybe it'd be, you know, parents would be angry because there'd be popsicle goop all over their kids' granimals or whatever.
0: I could see all kinds of negatives here. Absolutely.
3: Yeah.
0: But I think it'd be a great relationship builder between the kids and the principals.
3: Understood.
0: All right.
3: Somebody else wins the t-shirt then.
0: You
3: gotta take care.
0: No, it's coasters. Thank you.
3: Oh, coasters.
0: Oh, yeah, that's right. And a t-shirt. Yeah,
3: by the way, I have the Hot Talk mugs, but my black ones are the ones that still look good.
0: Yeah, the black ones are good. Those were good.
3: Yeah.
0: We just did one run of those, right? That was just a one run.
3: Two.
0: Well, we did two runs.
3: I have two of them. Yep, I have two of them.
0: Yeah. Wow, those were good.
3: One soup size and one just regular cup size. So
0: camp mugs, we called those soup size ones.
3: Is that what we did?
0: Yep.
3: That's camp been a long
0: mugs.
3: Time, so.
0: Yeah.
3: All right, you take care.
0: Thanks, Minister. Appreciate that. Also, probably sporting a 3X. I am not the Ox, but I know him t-shirt. No, I do. I feel kind of bad now. So have I slipped into this? I'm an old man now. I think it's great that the kids can have popsicles with the principal. Yeah, Miss Stone, she was probably really nice. We were just trained to hate her. My brother was, really old. He was 6 years older than I was. And so he's, you know, the sixth grader getting in trouble. And he's like, I hate the principal. Like, okay, then I do too. But our principal moving forward, that our principals were nice in junior high and high school. It was the assistant principals that were the heavies. And they were, man, these guys. Scared to death of those guys. I am not crazy about the idea of night golf. I think there's something about night something about night that brings a natural closure, a mandatory closure to a round of golf. And I have fought the twilight, especially in the late season. I've battled the twilight. You go as long as you can. The mosquitoes come out. Whatever it is, you're like, you just got to give up because it's dark. But it never occurred to me. I wish this course was lit because I was like, okay, apparently I've been out here too long. It's dark. Time to go have some cocktails or more cocktails or whatever it is, however you golf. Love nighttime mini golf, though. The best mini golf is at night. So St. Paul is going to light some. They're talking about lighting some of their golf courses so they can golf at night. I thought, that's interesting. All right, so that's that one. Where does that take me? The Ox wants a classic car but has no idea which one. I have... come up with a little bit of, I love an Auburn at the Pantowners car show. I would love an Auburn. I would love a Cord, almost any of them. But I like the long fronts of some of the 30s. There's a 30s Pontiac in the at the car show. I think it was inside the sports arena. Just like, wow, I'll take that one. So I narrowed it down to what I might want for a classic car. Not that I can ever have one. I still want an air hockey table in my basement. Can't pull that one off either. Finally, I am not deflated and depressed now that the primary election is over. I'm elated. Get all that primary noise away from us. There are still some candidates posting social media that can't let it go. But we got to let it go. I realize that the primary is fresh. People are still sore. But let's just let it go. Let's get behind the candidates and get her done. And anybody who says, I'm not trying to be divisive, but is trying to be divisive. So, I don't mean to insult you, but you're an idiot and you smell bad. I mean, I don't know. Like, whenever anybody says that, it's like, okay, whatever you're about to say is going to be a lie. 320-251-1990 on the Boulder Tap House studio or text line. We'll call it open lines throughout Monday. Lots to talk about. A little recap of some of the primary stuff and the impersonation, there you go, of a Muslim in the polling place, a couple of them in Minnesota, getting the dander up of Steve Simon, Secretary of State. Do you think it was funny or in bad taste? That next on Hot Talk with the Ox.
1: Dump shut down on another day of trading. Here is Monday's closing market minute. Corn for September up 6 cents. December up 6 1/4. March up 6 1/4. Soybeans for September up 23 1/4. November up 23 1/2. January up 23 1/4. Soybean meal for September up 190. October up 220. December up 240. Chicago wheat for September unchanged. December down 1/4 cent. March unchanged. Hard red winter wheat for September up 4 1/2. December up 4 cents. Hard red spring wheat for September unchanged, with December up 1 1/2. Minneapolis spring wheat for September down 3 1/4. December down 1 1/4. Live cattle for October down a dime. December 2 1/2 cents higher. February down 15 cents. Feeders for September down 160. October down 7 1/2 cents. November 40 cents higher. Lean hogs for October down 2 1/2. December up 5 cents. With February unchanged, April up 5 cents as well. That's a look at Monday's markets.
4: Here's your forecast from News Talk 1250 KBRF. A chance of some afternoon rain, a high of 81 today. 58 overnight with a chance of showers into Tuesday as well. Tomorrow's high 76. Wednesday, a high of 78 with lots of sunshine. Thursday, sunny and 82. And Friday, wrapping up the week with 82 and sunshine. That's your weather from News Talk 1250 KBRF.
5: Weather can shift quickly and sometimes become dangerous. 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

0: Not enough time to get to Steve Simon's reactions to this, I guess it's a James O'Keefe group that was putting people in, dressed as Muslims somehow, in Muslim garb, to go try to vote fraudulently in polling places. Interesting to hear how he is fighting back on this. So get into that here. But also the whole the Flock camera thing. I mean, I can't not cover this. This is nationwide. And if I'm the Flock company, I am freaking out right now. And I'm serious. I mean, this company right now, I don't know if they publicly trade, but look out. If you have Flock shares, you might want to temporarily sell. Well, so we'll get to that. And then terminology. Free enterprise versus capitalism. There may be a new push now to change our rhetoric. Rather than advocating for capitalism that the young kids seem to hate and prefer socialism because it's capitalism, bunch of rich people. How about free enterprise? Seems to be polling better.
1: NCUA.
2: With SRN News, I'm Bob Agnew in Washington. The cleanup continues today on Hawaii's Big Island after a close brush with Hurricane Lala over the weekend. The storm did not make landfall nor cause any deaths. It is blamed, though, for sweeping about 100 homes off of their foundations. Lala weakened on Sunday to a tropical storm. The White House is ordering a major reduction in military drills with a key ally. President Trump has directed the military to reduce joint exercises with South Korea. He says the annual drill sent a hostile signal to North Korea. He also notes he has a relatively good relationship with the country's dictatorial ruler, Kim Jong-un. The president also cited his frustration with South Korea for refusing to join the U.S. effort against Iran. It's been a down day on Wall Street, even though most of the indexes hit record highs last week. Right now, the Dow is down 243 points, NASDAQ down 75. This is SRN News.
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6: For KBRFradio.com News, I'm News Director Derek Sidian. One person is injured following a two-vehicle crash in rural Battle Lake Saturday morning. State troopers say an SUV and a pickup truck were heading north on Highway 78 near Middle Lake Road at around 11:38 when the vehicles collided. The driver of the SUV, 22-year-old Aaron McFarland of Battle Lake, suffered non-life-threatening injuries and was transported to Lake Region Healthcare for treatment. The driver of the pickup, 71-year-old Daniel Rizak of Breckenridge, was not hurt. Troopers say McFarland was not wearing a seatbelt at the time of the crash. The incident remains under investigation. A poor man is in custody after fleeing from law enforcement in a stolen vehicle. The Becker County Sheriff's Office says a Flock camera alerted authorities that a stolen pickup truck from Fargo was heading west on U.S. Highway 10 in Detroit Lakes at around 1:30 Saturday afternoon. The truck was located by officers from the Sheriff's Office and the Detroit Lakes and Callaway Police Departments. Deputies say the truck fled from officers, heading north on U.S. Highway 59 at speeds over 90 miles per hour. Law enforcement chased the vehicle on multiple roads before an officer ended the pursuit by performing a pit maneuver on County Highway 11 in Audubon. Deputies say there were no injuries resulting from the incident. The driver of the stolen pickup, 37-year-old Cody Allen Wilson of Purim, was taken into custody. He was booked into Becker County Jail with charges pending. A Manitoba man was arrested in Alexandria Saturday after leading law enforcement on a search through North Dakota and Minnesota. The North Dakota Highway Patrol says they were alerted by Canadian law enforcement of a Manitoba man that reportedly abducted another man in Winnipeg and had crossed the U.S.-Canada border into North Dakota. Law enforcement used information from license plate readers, cameras, and cell phone information to locate the suspect vehicle in Alexandria. The victim broke free from the man and ran into a nearby store where he was later located safe. The suspect was arrested by Alexandria Police and the Douglas County Sheriff's Office. The North Dakota Highway Patrol says the incident is still under investigation. Otter Tail County's Safe Communities Coalition will host a crosswalk safety event in downtown Battle Lake from 9 to noon Wednesday, August 26th. The event will teach pedestrians how to safely use crosswalks and remind drivers of their role in keeping people safe. The event is being held in partnership with the City of Battle Lake and the Battle Lake Police Department, whose officers plan to attend and help reinforce safe crossing practices. The Safe Communities Coalition is a local group that supports Minnesota's statewide Toward Zero Deaths traffic safety program. For KBRFradio.com News, I'm Derek Sidian. Get more news at KBRFradio.com. 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
1: Here's your forecast from News Talk, 1250 KBRF. A chance of some afternoon rain, a high of 81 today. 58 overnight with a chance of showers into Tuesday as well. Tomorrow's high, 76. Wednesday, a high of 78 with lots of sunshine. Thursday, sunny and 82. And Friday, wrapping up the week with 82 and sunshine. That's your weather from News Talk, 1250 KBRF.
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0: Talk with the Ox on this Monday broadcast, kicking off a new week. Oh boy, oh boy, oh boy. Hey, I heard, and I don't mean to be insensitive about this, but I heard that some people are starting school today.
1: Uh-oh.
0: Is that right? I remember as a kid, like a lot of the colleges would start way earlier than other colleges. I don't know when the U starts now, but as a freshman at the University of Minnesota, I think it was the last week of September that we started class. And all of my friends had been in college for a month already. And it was like, wow, this is great. I knew I was going to the right school when I didn't have to start school until late September. They've probably changed that now. That was weird. So there's a way, like, I thought it was too late. It was snowing. There was flurries. First day of school. Weirdest thing. But kids today apparently are starting school. I don't know if it's public school or, I have to reiterate, it should be, in my opinion, the school year should be Labor Day to Memorial Day. I mean, the day after Labor Day. The Tuesday after Labor Day to the Friday before Memorial Day or Thursday or whatever. I can't quite figure out how we can't get all that done. When you look at what's being done now, we're finding out that kids are not taking placement or they're not taking evaluation exams, which is skewing the numbers, making everybody look dumb collectively. Like they're calling in sick, they're not coming to school, they're not doing this. Oh, but we have to start school 2 weeks before Labor Day. I'm a big advocate for tourism, and that's tough on a state that relies on tourism to have the workforce have to go back to school for the, like at the resorts and stuff, but just the customers. I'm sorry, we'd love to be on vacation this week, but the kids have to go back to school. Huge push over the years fighting for that Labor Day to Memorial Day. Forgive me for having that be one of the causes that I've been championing my entire life. My parents hated it, and I thought it was very frustrating. But good for you if you're going back to school. Tough. Worst time of year, I always thought. Looking back on it, I wish I would have enjoyed school more. But I just didn't. I didn't like the structure. All right. Well, so if you're going back to school, God bless you. A lot of folks still have another week or two. Labor Day seems late this year. It'll practically be October by the time Labor Day weekend's over. Moving beyond that, though, okay, other things in the news. We've got stuff going on. I really want to complain about these Lime scooters again. Did you hear? They're protesting flock cameras. So that, hang on to that, because I want to get to that. But saw this happen. This was news on Friday. It had to be after the show, because I don't think we talked about this on Friday's show. But this conservative, well, not a conservative, James O'Keefe's group, a couple, at least one person pretending to be a Muslim, trying to vote or trying to expose the, if you will, porous nature of our voting laws in Minnesota by coming in and looking, you know, completely out of place, somewhat obnoxious, I think, and trying to vote. And then like not saying who they are, and it's rather confusing of how the news media is reporting it. But they reported more about what Secretary of State Steve Simon said about it rather than what actually happened. But there's a term here that I wanted to get to. Let's see if this is it. No, okay, there's, because it's NPR, Channel 5, and Channel 9 all doing this story. But right away, the story was framed. Okay, it's not there. I got to find the framing of the story. The first paragraph. Well, here we go. The Minnesota state officials say authorities are reviewing an outrageous and totally unacceptable stunt by a conservative influencer who impersonated other voters at Minneapolis polling sites on primary day while dressed in Islamic garb. That's not the word. As part of an attempt to prove how easy it was to commit voter fraud in the state. Let's see. In a YouTube video framed as an election integrity test, conservative influencer Cameron Higby documented his trip to a polling site in Minneapolis on primary day, dressed in, how do you say this? Niqab? N-I-Q-A-B?
1: I think that's right.
0: Okay. Which obscured his face and much of his body, went to polling sites, gave poll workers information for other voters, including a woman. He said he wanted to take advantage of the state's vouching provision, which allows voters to vouch for other voters. Which, great, somebody's doing this. The Secretary of State says most of the time, though, vouching is used by people who are registered to vote but have moved and haven't updated their address. In 2024, less than 0.6% of votes were cast using vouching. Okay. Well, guess what? In Wisconsin, that was about the percentage of the socialist losing to the regular guy. That's a significant amount at this point. Before we get into this further, raise your hand. Do you think that vouching is done by liberals more than conservatives or independents more than anybody? I hadn't thought about this. I just feel like the bulk of, if it's 0.6% of votes were cast using vouching, I would say 99.6% of those were bull. But that's just me. That's emotional. So these guys were trying to get some empirical evidence and trying to get away with this. It doesn't sound like it worked. Higby is told at the first site that a vouchee still needed to prove identification to register to vote. Okay. Higby said he was told he could vote as long as he was already registered. It appeared Higby made an excuse to leave the site before going through with obtaining the ballot and voting. I'll just get to this. Wait a minute. Workers at the second polling site, which appeared to be the Waite Park Elementary School, told him an ID wasn't required for the vouching, but the validity would be checked. A third site, the Pratt Community School, also told the group an ID wasn't needed for the vouching process. Both sites told Higby and James O'Keefe they could vouch for up to 8 other voters. So which is it? So one person said, no, you need to provide identification. And the other people said, no, you don't. The statement, the Secretary of State says it was outrageous, totally unacceptable. During Minnesota's primary, members of a widely discredited Florida-based political group visited several polling places in Minneapolis impersonating Minnesota voters. Stop for a second. They're discredited? James O'Keefe, an Oregon Project Veritas, etc. I thought they were, like, accredited. Well, whatever. Right or wrong on this, I'm just asking. Dressed in what they called Muslim costumes and imitating foreign accents, they falsely claimed to be registered Minnesota voters. The group used concealed cameras to record their interactions with poll workers, releasing a heavily edited video of their encounters. Their apparent goal was to cast doubt on one or more of Minnesota election laws that have been in force for over 50 years. Instead, they revealed their ignorance of how those laws actually work while putting themselves in legal jeopardy. Poll workers immediately reported these visits to local election officials, and law enforcement is reviewing the situation. We have zero tolerance for lying, law-breaking, misconduct of the group is totally unacceptable, blah, blah, blah. Voters deserve better. No, they don't. Voters deserve this. If there's empirical evidence now that what these people did was not allowed to happen, that nobody as a result actually could have voted or got to vote, did these people at the Waite Park voting place or the Pratt School, whatever, did they actually tell this person you didn't need to have an ID? Did the other person say, no, you do need to have an ID? What's the truth? People look at this and talk about it from afar, but you put yourself in that situation. I think it was a good expose of what actually happens. If these people come in and they're all of a sudden faced with, I would say, well, I mean, whatever, if they're faced with criminal conduct, are they willing to be a criminal to prove that our voting can't be trusted? Are they willing to actually put their name out there, vouch for who they are, and then vouch for other people, be on record doing it, and then see it out? I'd love to see how that would work. I don't know anybody that's willing to totally do that. I think this might have been a situation where somebody, you know, believed the BS, if you will. Not that it's totally BS, but kind of believed the simplicity of the ridiculousness of it. But I would contend you don't need to stage anything. How many callers have we had that say they were poll watchers or they worked as an election judge and saw this happening? They saw people come in, help people vote that couldn't speak English, vouch for their identities. Jake Judd has been doing a two-part now so far expose on KNSI News about things like this happening. What if these people would have actually been legitimate Muslims? Like, instead of faking that you are, like, what if they actually had people working for Project Veritas, James O'Keefe, whatever, that would actually, like, be Muslims and go in there and do that? I would love to see that and see what happens. I, Dan the Ox Oxner, host of Hop Talk with the Ox and voter in elections, wasn't last election, but relatively recently, we had a change in polling places. Remember that? I think that was the one, I don't know, there was a weird change of polling places a few years ago, and now we're back to the old ones again. There was one where they shut down a bunch of polling places for a school primary, or not a primary, but a school referendum. I don't know, whatever it is, I voted at a different place. And when I went there, there was, I'm going to assume it was a Muslim, dressed in the full hijab or whatever it's called. And he was trying to vote. And I was watching it happen next to me. And they were running his they actually had his ID. And they were running his ID. They were getting his address. They were looking at him and they were talking to him back and forth. Turned out he was at the wrong polling place. Turned out that somehow they knew that he hadn't yet voted, so he wasn't trying to vote twice. And they spent 10 to 15, the whole time I was there, they spent 10 minutes. I stood there waiting for it to conclude. And he ended up walking out very politely and leaving and presumably going to wherever it is he was supposed to go. I was like, wow, that's exactly how it's supposed to happen. And all I could think of is this election judge, with all due respect to all election judges, but this election judge did everything right. So are we now looking at the election judges, the people working the polling places, that are actually the ones that don't know the law? Or are we being lied to from the top? I think this was an attempt to expose something that it failed, but I applaud the effort. Maybe it makes us feel a little bit more secure about our voting. How do you feel about this? Was it stupid? Let's see. Those guys showed how Somalis can get away with illegal voting and vouching. They're heroes. Did they? I'm not saying they're not. Because we need more of this stuff. People need to take chances. You're not going to hit a home run every time. Like, you're not going to catch the flaw every time you do something like this. But I would think Secretary of State Steve Simon, like cops do, right, send in people to try to vote illegally. I mean, if you're going to send in, you sold a drink to a 19-year-old informant. Ha ha! Now we're going to fine your bar and restaurant. Oh, you sold cigarettes to a 17-year-old. Oh, I'm sorry, but now you're going to be prohibited from selling cigarettes for 2 weeks to the convenience store owner. Like, why don't they send in, like, attempted fake voters? And if they get through, then, aha, see? But they would never do that. Why not? Sounds like criminals being called out by supposed criminals who are doing the checks and balance systems. All right, on the Boulder Tap House text line. I remember a guy arriving at Minneapolis St. Paul International Airport dressed in Islamic garb and a hookah pipe. Nobody hassled him, if I remember correctly. Who could that be? 320-251-1990 on the Boulder Tap House studio or text line. Here we go. A little dorkiness. But this year, Memorial Day and Labor Day were as late in their respected months as possible, hence the longest possible summer for the kiddos. All right. Damn well they should. More time off. At the U, we had classes 2 weeks into June. Nice late start, but we paid for it. Yeah. And I'm sorry just to cycle back, but this is coming in on the Boulder Tap House text line. That was the thing. I started when the freshman at the U, we were on... We were on quarters, and a lot of the other universities were on semesters. So it was two quarters after Christmas, one quarter up to Christmas, if I'm not mistaken. But I left after the second quarter, so I never went to school in June because I left after the second quarter. I moved away in April because it was too cold and snowy in Minnesota. I came back for some reason. 320-251-1990 on the Boulder Tap House studio or text line. Obviously, up for debate on this one. If you've seen the story, they've hit some home runs, these guys. They've done tremendous work. Was this one of them? This pole stunt? We'll see. I don't think they did anything illegal. I'm not against what they did. It's just that I'm not sure that it had the desired effect. If anything, maybe it shows us that maybe it's not quite so easy as we thought. But yet we hear from poll watchers and election judges that it sure looks like it is. If you're actually Muslim. So maybe that was the crime. I don't know. Hot talk with the Ox moving forward on this Monday. Also, it happened again over the weekend. The scooters protesting flock cameras. I have a theory on this, and I think you'll probably agree with me. That coming up in a second. And then we haven't done this because I'm frightened to my core to go towards to this topic. But we may have to. This gal that's being charged with murder for postpartum disorder. Where she? What she? I mean, she flipped out after having kids and
1: killed them all.
0: I'm just frightened to go to this topic, but it is pretty big news. What are they wrapping up the trial today?
1: Yep.
0: And then, yeah, people are saying for sure she's going to be doing hard time for the rest of her life, but was she really a criminal? Ugh, frightens me to go into that. And then we have some highlights in history to celebrate as well. All that coming up next on Hot Talk with the Ox.
2: Here's your forecast from News Talk, 1250 KBRF, a chance of some afternoon rain, a high of 81 today. 58 overnight with a chance of showers into Tuesday as well. Tomorrow's high, 76. Wednesday, a high of 78 with lots of sunshine. Thursday, sunny and 82. And Friday, wrapping up the week with 82 and sunshine. That's your weather from News Talk 1250 KBRF.
3: This is your I-94 ramp cone zone update. The 210 I-94 ramp is closed. The interchange ramps will be closed to all travelers during construction, and traffic to and from Highway 210 in Fergus Falls will be detoured to the County Road 1/Tower Road. Highway 210 will remain open for travelers during construction. Traffic will shift to one side of the bridge and will be reduced to one lane in each direction. For construction updates, visit the Fergus Falls Chamber at fergusfalls.com and click on the Cone Zone. 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
0: Hundreds scooter through Minneapolis in protest of flock cameras. Again. This from Channel 11. Hundreds of people gathered downtown Minneapolis Friday night to protest flock safety cameras. The flock scooter takeover drew people to U.S. Bank Stadium starting at 9 p.m. and then they rode through downtown. All right. So we're to picture all of these scooter riders scowling, up on the issue, debating freedom. We can't have these flock cameras. Let's all go down and ride our scooters around Minneapolis at 9 o'clock at night in protest. Angry mobs protesting. Bulls! Give me a break. These kids are just having a blast. I know. Let's all get together and ride around. We'll pretend we're protesting flock cameras. They're doing it because it's fun. Give me a break. Protesting flock cameras. What do they know about flock cameras?
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16: News this hour at Town Hall, I'm Bob Agnew in Washington. Hurricane Lala weakened on Sunday to a mere tropical storm after raking Hawaii without making landfall over the weekend. Heavy rain to wind strong enough, though, to sweep about 100 homes off their foundations on the Big Island. Hawaii County Mayor Kima Alameda says the good news is that the storm left nobody dead.
17: Now 65,000 people don't have electric. I mean, all of this devastation. And right now, there's no reports of storm-related fatalities.
16: Two paramedics did have to be rescued themselves after their vehicles were swept away by floodwaters. The Trump administration is applauding Border Patrol as some amazing stats are released.
18: White House Press Secretary Karoline Leavitt taking to her Truth Social page, alerting to the incredible numbers at our southern border with Mexico. She writes, daily apprehensions at the border are down 94% compared to former President Joe Biden's administration and are at the lowest level seen in 30 years.
16: The Democrat Socialists of America quietly building a network now of activists to try and influence unions that are central to the Democrat Party. Here's correspondent Bernie Bennett.
19: The organization's plan encourages young socialists to select jobs where they can either unionize or join existing unions and move them further to the left. While most Americans are aware of DSA-backed office holders Alexandria Ocasio-Cortez and Zohran Mamdani, the strategy of placing members in unions may actually yield more important dividends for the organization's long-term goals. From 2018 to 2021, the Young Democrat Socialists of America adopted a, quote, rank-and-file strategy as a national priority. The YDSA added that it was organizing members to enter strategic industries such as logistics, education, and healthcare. Bernie Bennett, Washington.
16: It was a rough day on Wall Street for investors. The Dow Jones Industrial Average lost 272 points. The NASDAQ was off by 84. More of these stories at Town Hall.
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0: board on Capitol Hill to get rid of daylight saving time. President Trump supports keeping the time across the country the same all year long. You'll find breaking news at townhall.com. The administration is rolling out a new strategy to tackle homelessness, arguing that treating addiction and mental illness must come before simply providing housing.
1: HUD Secretary Scott Turner says years of housing first policies have fallen short, pointing to statistics showing 75% of homeless Americans struggling with drug addiction and 78% suffer from mental illness. Turner says housing remains important, but housing alone is not enough. The new Treatment First Toolkit, unveiled by HUD and HHS, aims to expand recovery services and connect homeless individuals with addiction and mental health treatment. HHS Secretary Robert F. Kennedy Jr. says lasting recovery starts with effective care, not leaving people trapped in addiction and homelessness. Ron Taylor reporting.
0: An eight-day halt of avocado imports from Mexico's main avocado-producing state of Michoacan has now been lifted. More on these stories at Town.
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3: Here's your forecast from News Talk, 1250 KBRF. A chance of some afternoon rain, a high of 81 today. 58 overnight with a chance of showers into Tuesday as well. Tomorrow's high, 76. Wednesday, a high of 78 with lots of sunshine. Thursday, sunny and 82. And Friday, wrapping up the week with 82 and sunshine. That's your weather from News Talk 1250 KBRF.
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Ah, there we go. I was having trouble finding the website that I was looking for some reason. And I believe I have now found it. Looking at it, kind of just wanted to get into something here, but 320-251-1990 on the Boulder Tap House studio or text line. This is Hot Talk with the Ox, hour two of our three-hour disco swing party. Not to belabor the point, but there's still some more to talk about last week's primary election that I want to get to. There's some things in the news and the political roundtable discussions, if you will, for this Monday morning. So I wanted to get to that. If you want to weigh in, 320-251-1990. Going to get right into it here before we move forward into some of the other dopey stuff going on. Before we do that, though, just to clarify, I wanted to spend a couple more minutes or a couple more seconds on the whole scooter thing. What I was saying, if you were tuned in 10 minutes ago, 8 minutes ago, whenever it was, at the end of the first hour, about this scooter protest, claiming that these kids or whoever they are riding their scooters, these Lime scooters, meeting at 9 o'clock at U.S. Bank Stadium and taking over downtown, hundreds of these people on scooters. They're the ones, or some of them, whoever, that shut down or they got onto the interstate the other day. These people that claim they're protesting this and that and the other thing, forgive me for oversimplifying it, but if there's 10 people in the group that are actually really upset about flock cameras, I would be surprised. Somehow there's a network of people saying, hey, that was really fun. Let's all get together again and ride. You know, can you imagine how fun it would be? Fun. How much fun is it to get together, for instance, on a motorcycle ride or a boat parade or a, you know, maybe boat parade is not a great example, but, you know, a motorcycle ride, you know, we're all going to ride for leukemia and we're all going to meet at the Legion Club in insert name of small town here. We're going to have breakfast, kickstands up at 9:30, and we're going to ride through the countryside for leukemia. And there's going to be 400 of us on motorcycles. It's going to be great. We got a route that's going to take us to here, to here, to here. And we're going to stop for a beer here. We're going to stop.

0: for lunch here. We're going to stop for this and that. And I say, it's not like you're on the motorcycle scowling the whole time, going, gotta stomp out leukemia. We got to kill leukemia. I mean, maybe that's the impetus for getting it going, but you're there for the fun ride, the camaraderie. And it's really fun to do that. And if you can do it for a good cause, all the better. But you don't even need a personal story. You can just do it to be part of the ride, and it's fun. That's what people do. Can't tell me that these scooter riders are all protesting flock cameras. They're doing it because they're joyriding. It's a sociological anomaly where everybody gets together and it's fun. Group dynamics. It's fun. I'm sure it was a blast. I bet that was really fun to be part of that ride. Well, therefore, we need to remove all the flock cameras. So if we tore down all the flock cameras, then these Lime scooter riders will say, great, okay, we'll never do that again now. Now we'll never get together and ride the scooters again and take over downtown Minneapolis. This has got to be shut down, just like you would shut down a high school protest or whatever against something or other that they have no power over. But I'll tell you, make no mistake about it, in general, this flock, if you have stock in flock, this is not looking good nationwide here. This is happening fast. This is a movement. But, you know, these scooter riders are patriots. No, they're not. They're just out having fun with their friends riding scooters around. I think. I don't know that because I'm unaware of anybody that I'm friends with that did this, but maybe they did. I would have participated in it if I was a scooter rider, just to see what it was all about and be part of the fun. Trucker Bob, welcome to Hot Talk on the Boulder Tap House studio line.
1: Well, could it be some headliner said to all the kids, you know, if we don't get rid of those cameras, you're going to get caught riding on a sidewalk, which they shouldn't, yeah, kicking a cane out from some old lady, and she does a 360. You're going to get caught. So most of the fun could be more fun because we can do whatever we want, riding on the sidewalks, no license, no helmet, no whatever. I'm not a safety crat.
0: Uh-huh.
1: But they're going, you know, your old man's going to whip up on you if they see that you flip grandma on a 360, kicking out her cane. So maybe there is a liability thing of we don't need that eye in the sky on us, so let's get after these cameras. Maybe three people said that, and the other dummies, 400, said, he might be right. Let's do it. Get rid of it. I don't know. Just another angle on not being fried because the evidence is such that you pedaled over some old lady.
0: We don't want that. That's quite the graphic.
1: Especially even a good-looking lady, because there aren't that many. I was keeping score at the car show. So anyway.
0: Oh boy, I'll disagree with you there. I mean, you don't see so good. I tell you, if you had my eyes, I thought that was a good-looking bunch.
1: Well, there was one that I tried to hit on.
0: Oh yeah. How'd that work?
1: She said, she was very friendly when she told me move on. Mm-hmm. But anyway, you know, I liked her. Okay. She had some aloe lotion because I said, what are you selling? Mm-hmm. She said, Aloe Vera. I said, hello to you too.
0: Oh, yeah.
1: I thought she was speaking foreign language.
0: Right.
1: But I said, you know, it's absolutely working for you. She said, I take care of myself.
0: Mm-hmm.
1: She said, you ought to start.
0: Mm-hmm.
1: So I took that as kind of a brush off.
0: Uh-huh.
1: But I went through there three times. I'm not a quitter. All right.
0: Bye. Thanks, Trucker Bob. Well done. Mm-hmm. All right. Note to self, we all need to pitch in and get Trucker Bob some facial cream. I thought he was going to say she said aloe vera, and he says, well, aloe to you too, but my name's not Vera. Jeff, what say you?
2: That's funny. I'm sorry. Oh, my gosh, that was poor humor. Hey, just a couple of things. You know, if we want safety, we're going to have to give up some stuff. Okay.
0: All right.
2: And, well, that's just the way it is, Ox.
0: Yeah.
2: And the second thing is, the only ones who don't want these are the criminals. Because they don't want to be caught. I don't mind them. We have to, you know, live with these faults. Yeah, the cameras. Mm-hmm. Yeah. We have to just live with them. But, you know, if you want safety, you're going to have to give up a little privacy. That's the way it's always been.
0: We all want justice. We all want these people to, you know, before the eyes of the Lord is how all our actions are before the eyes of the Lord, right? Which is we understand in the end, you know, we better repent and or whatever. But in this situation, there are people who want to be able to, if you will, sin against society and not be found out because nobody's watching, even though there are victims. I think I have a problem with that, like you. I think these cameras are a human way to catch people who are victimizing the rest of us.
2: Yeah.
0: I mean, yeah, how often? We got to catch this person, right? They should have been on. How dare they do that? They're doing it because they think they can get away with it because nobody's watching.
2: And if in any time of society, we need them now. Because we have so many criminals and we have a lot less people believing in the Lord.
0: Yep. Thanks, Jeff. I think so, too. Right. They're not concerned. Yeah, they're like, wow, if the cameras aren't watching us, nobody's watching us. Like, I got news for you. There's someone watching. But, you know, this is a weird analogy when I think about this. Kids. I don't know if today's children are this way. I was this way, and so is my dog, and every dog I've ever had. Ask yourself this. Now, if you have a child, you can identify with this. If you have a dog, you can identify with this. There's something about children, and in my case, dogs, where they will do everything they can to be in that one spot behind that one shrub or just out of the sight line from where you are to conveniently keep an eye on them. Oh, they can be 20 feet away from you. And they could be anywhere in about a 358-degree, circumference, and then you could see them. But they'll pick that little sliver of obstruction. Even if they're just sitting there, they'll figure out a way so that you can't see them. And it's like, I was that way as a kid. I don't know if today's kids are that way. But it's like, that's what I think about these scooters. It's like, you know what? They for whatever it is, I feel like they're children. Grow up. If there are 55-year-old, you know, sprout-eating, Birkenstock-wearing, you know, chin scratchers on these scooters protesting flock cameras out of some sort of privacy issue because their parents were hippies and they grew up in the 60s and trained them to be liberals, I'd be really surprised. Are these the people that are on scooters protesting flock cameras? I don't think so. Let's see here. Agree with, this is Sandra on the Boulder Tap House text line. Agree with Trucker Bob. Many parents have failed to raise children with boundaries and discipline. But IMO in our LE and judicial system needs to step hard at anyone who breaks the law. Regardless of the crime, if we don't get back to harsh punishment and serving out full sentences, we continue to create breeding ground for more bad behavior. As about 25 years ago, probably was, I, Dan the Ox Oxner, host of the new hit show Hot Talk with the Ox, said there's two ways to essentially reduce or eliminate crime. One, make everything legal. Thus, eliminating crime. If everything's legal, then there's no crime. That's one way to do it. The other way is to make committing crimes socially unacceptable. We have decided that anybody who commits a crime, if it's a friend of ours, a child of a friend of ours, our child, etc. Oh, yeah, they might have committed that crime, but they're good kids. They're good. They're good guys. They're good. They shouldn't be punished. And I think that's what's the stigma of committing crime has been removed so much. The stigma of anything has been removed so much that there's hardly a deterrent anymore, especially for the irreverent. 320-251-1990 on the Boulder Tap House studio or text line. Yeah, I would love to talk more about the Pantowners car show yesterday. It was really, really good. I really loved it. If you want to see a good slice of Americana right there, and if you need a taillight for some obscure car, they've got it there. The swap meet was incredible. I hope they sold a bunch of stuff. I still don't know exactly what old car I want, but I know I want one someday while they're still legal. Coming up on Hot Talk with the Ox, I was going to get to this right away here, but we'll get to it next topic. Voter turnout in the primary, after talking to some friends and associates and whatnot after the primary, after the weekend, Republicans, take heed, take note of what happened, especially regarding voter turnout. A little bit deeper dive into that and why it might spell disaster for the good guys coming up November 3rd next on Hot Talk with the Ox.
3: Here's your forecast from News Talk, 1250 KBRF. A chance of some afternoon rain and a high of 81 today. 58 overnight with a chance of showers into Tuesday as well. Tomorrow's high, 76. Wednesday, a high of 78 with lots of sunshine. Thursday, sunny and 82. And Friday, wrapping up the week with 82 and sunshine. That's your weather from News Talk, 1250 KBRF.
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10: This is Minnesota News Network. I'm John Anderson. New 50% tariffs on a range of Canadian imports are scheduled to take effect Wednesday, potentially raising costs for Minnesota businesses and consumers. Canada is Minnesota's largest trading partner. Minnesota businesses could face higher costs for Canadian imports, while possible retaliation could also affect Minnesota farmers and companies selling products to Canada. A new Central Minnesota attraction is preparing to open its doors next month. The Minnesota Military and Veterans Museum will hold its grand opening September 11th through the 13th. Executive Director Randall Dietrich says organizers wanted the opening to coincide with the 25th anniversary of the 9/11 attacks.
11: That made a lot of sense, to take advantage kind of that anniversary, to pause, to reflect back on those last 25 years, and then use that as the occasion also to reflect back on, you know, all the other conflicts.
10: This is Eminem.
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0: Hot Talk with the Ox on this Monday broadcast. Boy, boy, boy. So August is what, halfway over, basically? Ahem. State Fair starts next week. All right. Great Pantowners car show yesterday. Beautiful day for it. Awesome. Really good to see all the cars out there, and great swap meet. Really fun to see. I can't say enough about it. And one of the interesting things about that, too, is like there's just different cars interspersed. Like, you don't know what you're looking at from car to car. And some of the things that aren't really classic cars, I was wondering, I saw my first LTDs in the classic car area yesterday. I've never seen an LTD portrayed as a classic car. That's a stretch for me. Not sure that the Ford LTD is a classic car. Not sure. I didn't know they made them in a coupe. I always remember the four-door sedans, and I think were their station wagons. But wow. I always thought the LTD was just the epitome of, you know, on a scale of 1 to 10, 5. On a scale of poor, average, or good, average. I mean, it was just, like, you know, they were all brown, it seems like, with tan interior, or tan with brown interior. Anyway, but it was really cool. It was great to see the folks out there. Really good crowd. Good food. Appreciate the firehouse guys, the Sauk Rapids Fire Department, again, volunteering their time, going out there. Had to have my last dose of five-alarm sauce on the smoked pork chop. Delightful. Only a memory now. Moving forward, I don't have as much on this as I thought I did. I think there's something that I was looking at early this morning that for some reason I either didn't make a note of or don't have written down, so I can just kind of talk about, in general, what we saw with the primary election. And that was not two. I keep saying 2-1, but for all intents and purposes, way more Democrats went out and voted than Republicans. It hadn't fully occurred to me that the breakdown of that was not necessarily just the Twin Cities. We had an alarming number of some greater Minnesota areas that had almost the same margin, not quite 2-1, but almost 2-1 Democrats over Republicans voting in the primary, which makes me say, so we've got an issue with greater Minnesota voter turnout. Big issue. That's what we've talked about for years. What was Senator Howe saying on Ox and Friends on Friday? And we've heard this statistic before, 200,000 Republican voters did not vote in the last election, not the primary, but the last the general election, if I'm not mistaken. 200,000 Republican voters didn't vote. Probably most of them in greater Minnesota. I don't know. But when you have, you know, 2-1 Democrat voters to Republican voters showing up in areas that are either Republican leaning or, 50-50 purple swing, that is frightening. That's the issue. And I don't know what to attribute that to exactly, because over the years, and I know there are some that are, you know, I don't know, whatever it is, there are these movements there that we're trying to get some sort of hating people that are popular with donors and hating people that are popular, you know, and liking people that are on the fringe and wanting them to be the candidates. But in the past years, there have been more years than not, the phrase holding your nose and voting just because you might hate the candidate, but you can't stand the thought of the Democrat winning. I don't see that with Republicans, if you're being honest. We have two great candidates, Michelle Tafoya and Lisa Damoth. There's no holding your nose and voting for them. If that wasn't your candidate, fine. But, I mean, you have two very strong candidates running for the statewide race. Stronger than we've ever seen in modern history, as far as I'm concerned. So the idea of, holding my nose and voting, saying, if you're a Republican in Minnesota, you've got a great slate of statewide candidates right now. Ron Schutz, Attorney General. Keith Ellison, his campaign, and people on his behalf are already attacking Ron Schutz. That means Ron Schutz probably going to win if enough Republicans get out and vote. Ellison's already scared. But we've got an issue to get people motivated to get out and vote.
1: for details.
2: With SRN News, I'm Bob Agnew in Washington. The White House is ordering a major reduction in military drills with a key ally. The president has directed the military to substantially reduce joint exercises with South Korea. He says the annual drills actually send a hostile signal to North Korea. He noted that he has a relatively good relationship with Kim Jong-un. The president also cited South Korea's recent refusal to join the U.S. in its effort against Iran. The cleanup continues today on Hawaii's Big Island after a close brush with Hurricane Lala over the weekend. The storm did not make landfall, nor did it cause any deaths. It is blamed for a lot of damage, sweeping 100 homes off their very foundations. The storm weakened to a tropical storm on Sunday. It was a down day across the board on Wall Street at the closing bell. The Dow was down by 272 points. The Nasdaq off by 84. You'll find more on these stories at srnnews.com.
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13: For KBRFradio.com News, I'm News Director Derek Sidian. One person is injured following a two-vehicle crash in rural Battle Lake Saturday morning. State troopers say an SUV and a pickup truck were heading north on Highway 78 near Middle Lake Road at around 11:38 when the vehicles collided. The driver of the SUV, 22-year-old Aaron McFarland of Battle Lake, suffered non-life-threatening injuries and was transported to Lake Region Healthcare for treatment. The driver of the pickup, 71-year-old Daniel Rizak of Breckenridge, was not hurt. Troopers say McFarland was not wearing a seatbelt at the time of the crash. The incident remains under investigation. A poor man is in custody after fleeing from law enforcement in a stolen vehicle. The Becker County Sheriff's Office says a Flock camera alerted authorities that a stolen pickup truck from Fargo was heading west on U.S. Highway 10 in Detroit Lakes at around 1:30 Saturday afternoon. The truck was located by officers from the Sheriff's Office and the Detroit Lakes and Callaway Police Departments. Deputies say the truck fled from officers, heading north on U.S. Highway 59 at speeds over 90 miles per hour. Law enforcement chased the vehicle on multiple roads before an officer ended the pursuit by performing a pit maneuver on County Highway 11 in Audubon. Deputies say there were no injuries resulting from the incident. The driver of the stolen pickup, 37-year-old Cody Allen Wilson of Perham, was taken into custody. He was booked into Becker County Jail with charges pending. A Manitoba man was arrested in Alexandria Saturday after leading law enforcement on a search through North Dakota and Minnesota. The North Dakota Highway Patrol says they were alerted by Canadian law enforcement of a Manitoba man that reportedly abducted another man in Winnipeg and had crossed the U.S.-Canada border into North Dakota. Law enforcement used information from license plate readers, cameras, and cell phone information to locate the suspect vehicle in Alexandria. The victim broke free from the man and ran into a nearby store where he was later located safe. The suspect was arrested by Alexandria Police and the Douglas County Sheriff's Office. The North Dakota Highway Patrol says the incident is still under investigation. Otter Tail County's Safe Communities Coalition will host a crosswalk safety event in downtown Battle Lake from 9 to noon Wednesday, August 26th. The event will teach pedestrians how to safely use crosswalks and remind drivers of their role in keeping people safe. The event is being held in partnership with the City of Battle Lake and the Battle Lake Police Department, whose officers plan to attend and help reinforce safe crossing practices. The Safe Communities Coalition is a local group that supports Minnesota's statewide Toward Zero Deaths traffic safety program. For KBRFradio.com News, I'm Derek Sidian. Get more news at KBRFradio.com. 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
1: Here's your forecast from News Talk, 1250 KBRF. A chance of some afternoon rain, a high of 81 today. 58 overnight with a chance of showers into Tuesday as well. Tomorrow's high, 76. Wednesday, a high of 78 with lots of sunshine. Thursday, sunny and 82. And Friday, wrapping up the week with 82 and sunshine. That's your weather from News Talk 1250 KBRF.
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0: everybody sing. Hop Talk with the Ox on this Monday. 320-251-1990 on the Boulder Tap House studio or text line. Two ways to reach the program today. Somebody texting in, we need to organize car rights and bring groups of Republican borders to the polls like the Democrats do and help them vote and vouch for them. All right. Got a typo or two in there. Whatever it is, I think I get the gist of it. Definitely, Republicans need to organize their groups. Proceeding from a weird assumption, was the Pantowners car show filled with Republican voters yesterday? I got to think to a person. Unless I'm missing something. Maybe I'm wrong about that. But my goodness. It's like, come on, everybody. That type of thing. Cool. Yep. It'd be great to get together people with groups and say, let's all go vote. All right. Make a call. I think what you're trying to say is, right, we should get a car. Let's all go for a cruise to vote. All right. We're going to start at the Legion and we're all going to go to vote. And then after we go to vote, we're going to go to, Trobex in St. Stephen. They're going to give us 2-for-1s. Then we're going to go wherever we're going to go from there. I don't know. Yeah, cool. We'll see. I think Republicans could definitely do that, especially now with early voting. You could do it anytime during the week anyway, during business hours. 320-251-1990 on the Boulder Tap House studio or text line. Coming up, we're going to just communicating with our friend John Ladd, the cattle rancher, former president of the Arizona Cattle Ranchers Association, I believe it's called, and talking about more processing plants being shut down, cattle at an all-time low, the cattle supply, beef prices not going down anytime soon. Oh, the humanity of it all. We're going to talk to John about that. And also, of course, an update on the border, as his ranch is many miles on the along the Arizona-Mexico border. Hang on for that. That's 1/2 hour from now on Hot Talk with the Ox. Can't wait. Further on this, I found this story I was looking for. It's a Star Tribune story about the primary voting and the Democrats. And there's a Star Tribune commentary, not a commentary, but a story about why Peggy Flanagan did so well against Angie Craig. Multiple different theories. They talked to voters. Oh, because I didn't like Angie Craig's. I didn't believe that she was really against the Metro surge and this and that. And she's easily swayed by interest groups and all that. I don't think so. I think Peggy Flanagan tapped into something that has been the perennial victory strategy for Democrats, and that is Peggy Flanagan promised more free stuff to everybody than Angie Craig did. Fair? I'm going to give you free stuff. What do you? Oh, we're paying way too much for our health care. We'll give you that free. You don't want to pay your property tax. You shouldn't have to. We'll get to you free. And they're talking about where she was strong. Of course, Peggy Flanagan was strong in the Detroit Lakes area. That's where she's from. So they talk about, oh, she was really strong in Greater Minnesota. Yep, she was strong in St. Cloud. And then the Detroit Lakes area, they singled out, but that's her home country, right? The White Earth Rez and whatnot. Her dad, Marvin Manypenny, a community leader up in that area. God rest his soul. But she was very, they said she did very well in Duluth, Moorhead, Rochester, Mankato, and got rural areas, southwest corner of the state, as well as throughout the Detroit Lakes region, as we were just talking about. Yeah. Because she's promising more free stuff. The harder it gets for the rest of us, for all of us, to afford the basic needs, the more we seem to be getting behind. Forgive me if you're one of the fortunate to be, prospering in this economy of late. But, raise your hand if you're not understanding fully how somebody, if you're not familiar with politics, even if you are, you're at a point where you're kind of saying, yes, yes, I will take the free stuff. Yes, you want to give me free health care? Yes. Don't you know, though, the taxes will go up? I don't care. Whatever taxes go up, I don't care. I'm not going to pay them. I'm not rich. I'll take the free health care. Yeah, but don't you know that then the people who are paying taxes will have to raise prices on everything so that you will be paying more indirectly? I don't care. I want the free stuff. They do. And that's how Democrats win. We will give you this. We will give you that. We will give you free stuff. And now more than, I mean, any time in the past however many years, 20 years, 20, 25 years, are we desperate for more free stuff? Give me the free stuff. I feel like Angie Craig was more of a pragmatist, though, be it on the wrong side. And Jason Lewis will argue top, you know, up and down and all around that Angie Craig is no moderate, having run against her twice, prevailing once, not prevailing again. But, I mean, she, you know, he'd be like, she is no moderate. But Peggy Flanagan, of course, is like, she's able to say, I'll give you free stuff. Here's all the free stuff we'll give you. Okay, we'll stick it to the rich and we'll give you all free stuff. Okay, where do I vote for that? Republicans, I don't, you know, whatever the Republicans are saying, but that's why Angie Craig, or that's why Peggy Flanagan was so strong, I think, is she figured out a way to offer everybody free stuff. I will take care of you. You got a problem with that? Tell you what, we'll get that squared away. Okay, even though she's been working hand in glove with the governor for the past 8 years. So if you're suffering now, it's because of Flanagan and Walls. But whatever, I think not enough emphasis is put on that. Republicans continue to think that we're having an honest, back and forth, pragmatic discussion about things in campaigns. Democrats have just figured it out. How do you win? You offer more free stuff than the other person is offering. Duh. And then you win. What is this on the Boulder Tap House text line? Agree. Car shows, gun shows, races, rodeos, get people registered to vote and get them to the polls. Remember Scott Pressler? That's the irony of it all. This is from Sandra. Okay. For those of us who know Scott Pressler, I've met him a couple of times, right? He was in town. He wouldn't recognize me if we saw each other. But if you know Scott Pressler, that's the irony of the whole thing. Odd that it's the Republican person that has all these answers who is Scott Pressler. Because, forgive me, but take Scott Pressler to a car show, a gun show, a race, a rodeo, and prop him up as the epitome face of the conservative Republican activist, he'd be laughed off the stage. Like, what? Forgive me, but, you know, what's this guy doing at a car show, a gun show, a race, or a rodeo? Yet he is indeed. He's got the answer. Are you a registered Republican in your home district? That's the question. If not, let's get that done. But I agree. I mean, if Scott Pressler looked like the Marlboro Man, you know, now maybe we could have a conversation here. Or Richard Petty, you know, or something like that. Sorry to judge a book by its cover, but in Scott Pressler's case, you can't. 320-251-1990 on the Boulder Tap House studio or text line. Also, other things going on. I'm saving this for the last segment of the show because I had a personal experience over the weekend on something that is in the news today, and that is, oh, where is it now? I can't cite the source, but there is a conversation in some of the news today about rude grocery store behavior, like what people do at the grocery store that you find rude and offensive and upsetting. And I had an experience actually just yesterday that ties in with that. Oh, it's worthy. Game on. So hang on to that. In 1 hour, we'll do what we call an audience participation segment. If you think about it, rude behavior at the grocery store could be extended to other retail stores, but it's prevalent in grocery stores. Hang on to that. We'll get to that also. But first, beef prices. Beef prices ain't coming down anytime soon. Story on that and subsequent cattle rancher guest John Ladd coming up on Hot Talk with the Ox.
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2: Here's your forecast from News Talk, 1250 KBRF. A chance of some afternoon rain, a high of 81 today. 58 overnight with a chance of showers into Tuesday as well. Tomorrow's high, 76. Wednesday, a high of 78 with lots of sunshine. Thursday, sunny and 82. And Friday, wrapping up the week with 82 and sunshine. That's your weather from News Talk 1250 KBRF.
3: This is MNN Sports. I'm Mike Grimm. The Twins have now lost 4 of 5 and 3 in a row. They're hoping to get back to playing winning baseball, hosting Atlanta tonight. They've gone just 4-10 in August.
4: We got walked off twice in Seattle. We got walked off in Milwaukee, you know, and we did not play well in this series. We didn't play well at the Field of Dreams game. We went 1-for-13, 1-for-14 yesterday with runners in scoring position. Today we got the lead and we were not able to add on and we did not hold. So, yeah, it's very frustrating.
3: Manager Derek Shelton's team lost 7-5 to the Phillies yesterday. The Vikings are back to practice today in Eagan after beating the Giants in a preseason game on Saturday in New Jersey 13-10. New quarterback Kyler Murray, who grew up a Vikings fan while living in Texas, made his debut in purple on Saturday.
5: Reality really is kind of setting in. I talked to my family this weekend and just how everything, spending 7 years in one spot and then everything for me has been brand new this weekend, you know, from getting on the bus with new faces to traveling, airplane, new plane, new seat, new operation. And I'm just, you know, really embracing what's new for me. Today was a blast, man. Today was a blast.
3: Murray didn't get a lot of action on Saturday. He threw just 3 passes for 10 yards, head coach Kevin O'Connell.
6: Kyler's done a great job from an above the neck standpoint, being able to handle it. That was really our first time. Off the play clock, you know, working like the sideline to quarterback communication, his command of the huddle. There was a lot of really positive things that we saw out of that first group. And at 8 plays, it took everything in me not to, you know, keep him out there. But we kind of got a lot of the things we wanted to see out of that group, done. And obviously a big week with the joint practices. Those guys will get a ton of work between Wednesday and Thursday.
3: And the Vikings will host Baltimore on Saturday in another preseason tilt. That game will kick off at noon at U.S. Bank Stadium in downtown Minneapolis. For more Minnesota sports info, follow us on X at Minnesota Radio. 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

0: 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Again, ultimately, more free stuff. 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Make it more, some of it free. Expand it to other people. That's how Democrats win. So this in the news, this is a very lengthy plan. But a lot of these things are stuff that that go, in my opinion, contrary to Obamacare. And also, really, what the Republicans have been advocating for a long time. I don't know how she's going to get all this done, especially because Democrats are going to be probably fighting her on some of it. But anything that gives more people free stuff, guaranteed, will sail through easily if there is a Democrat majority. We'll see. Make health care more affordable and accessible is the headline. So there you have it. 320-251-1990 on the Boulder Tap House studio or text line. Oh, what is this from Minister of Sports and Wit? The idea of free is the magic potion that obviously doesn't exist to those of us with functioning brains. The continuous dumbing down of our citizens through the education years is almost complete. Trans, racism, entitlement have replaced the three R's, so it's not surprising that with each new generation comes more and more foolish thinking. Not sure how to change it without a total implosion of what this nation once was. A lot of people feel that way. I don't know what the answer is either. Every now and then, though, you'll see a statistic from the new kids coming up that is a little bit encouraging. We'll see. Just for a couple minutes, Terrible Todd, and you're going to be no help on this, I'll bet. Feel free to jump in if you want to. But Lindsey Clancy... I'm just going to hit this before because we're going to cycle into John Ladd's going to be with us here in a sec or in a few minutes, kicking off the third hour. Cattle rancher talking to us about the headline today that we're reading that the cattle supply is at an all-time low and expected to go lower as some of the meat processing plants are actually closing. Boy, this is not looking good for steaks for us. So John Ladd, prolific and multi-generational cattle rancher in Arizona, joining us here in moments. Before we get there, though, I don't know the postpartum thing, moms. This Lindsey Clancy gal. Reading from the story, this is a NPR story. Let's see here. My brain is a sent. This is after. What is it? She was on a train. She said it happened suddenly. She's on a subway, coming home from her job in New York City. In December of 2015, she began to believe people were watching and following her. She thought other passengers on the train were part of a group trying to harm her and her daughters, who were 2 years old and 8 months old at the time. My brain has essentially taken all these little details, knitting them together into this new alternate sense of terrifying truth, wherein the entire city is out to get me and my girls. It's wild how quickly it happened and also how logically I was acting, but in a deluded reality, she says. Her mind took an even darker turn when she got home. She thought the refrigerator was spewing poisonous gas. People on TV were threatening her. Didn't tell her husband because she wasn't sure whether he might have been in on the plot. Wow. So now this is a big eye-opener for a lot of folks. This happens? I mean, we hear stories of it happening. How frightening is this? I remember staying up for 3 days and feeling the same way, but can't imagine what it's like having kids and then going into this postpartum, whatever it is. How do we combat this? Stop having kids? Only one time in my life, and I'm sure the Minister of Sports and Wit listening somewhere in central Wisconsin remembers this very well. We were fishing. We were being hosted at the governor's fishing opener by a guy. And weirdest thing, he went from this mild-mannered guy when we asked him about if he was married, and he just flipped out on his wife, said when she went through what he called the change, she flipped out and went psycho, crazy. And he misses her terribly, but she freaked out. He was afraid of her. But that was menopause. That wasn't postpartum. That wasn't ever after having kids. But just these switches that can just flick all of a sudden. Is this one of those things where we just kind of scratch our heads and go, wow, that's really sad. I hope it doesn't happen to me or any of my loved ones. Or is there really something we can do about it? I don't know. It's beyond me. But what are we going to do? Is the trial closing today?
1: I think the defense or the prosecution is going to rest their case today.
0: Oh, that's what it is. Okay. So we're going to get a few more days of this, theoretically. We'll see. But, wow, what a frightening... You know, this isn't somebody that just decided to knock over a liquor store. Commit murder because somebody she didn't like or whatever this is. But I mean, I think pretty sure she'll be doing hard time for quite some time. Right or wrong? I don't know. I'd say right. Got to keep this person away, but who's to say it's not going to happen to somebody else today? That's why I say that's what I've got for you on that topic. We'll have more on this certainly when the trial wraps up and sentencing and all that as the days and weeks progress. Coming up, your steaks are not going to get any cheaper. John Ladd, Arizona cattle rancher, next on Hot Talk with the Ox.
2: This is your I-94 ramp cone zone update. The 210 I-94 ramp is closed. The interchange ramps will be closed to all travelers during construction, and traffic to and from Highway 210 in Fergus Falls will be detoured to the County Road 1/Tower Road. Highway 210 will remain open for travelers during construction. Traffic will shift to one side of the bridge and will be reduced to one lane in each direction. For construction updates, visit the Fergus Falls Chamber at fergusfalls.com and click on the Cone Zone. 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
6: News this hour from Town Hall. I'm Keith Peters in Washington. South Korea hopes for the resumption of diplomacy between the U.S. and North Korea to ease animosities on the Korean Peninsula. This comes after President Trump posted on social media about U.S. military exercises with South Korea.
7: U.S. President Donald Trump has ordered the Pentagon to scale back annual joint military exercises with South Korea. In a social media post on Sunday, Trump said that the exercises, the latest of which began on Monday, are not only costly, but send a signal that is totally inappropriate and hostile to North Korea, which he said has been unthreatening and respectful during his time in the White House. He also said that South Korea had declined to help with the U.S.'s war against Iran.
6: Correspondent Lou Garrett reporting. The 11-day Ulchi Freedom Shield exercises began Monday morning as scheduled. It was not known which parts of the training were being downsized. Ukraine's energy providers are coming under repeated attacks from Russia.
8: Russia attacked facilities of Ukraine's Naftogaz group 13 times over the past week and has targeted its premises almost 300 times since the start of the year. Ukrainian officials, who say Russia is weaponizing winter, fear Moscow will pursue its campaign through the coming winter too. Russian drones and missiles struck facilities in several regions of the country, with one asset hit multiple times during the week, Naftogaz adds, reporting serious damage to equipment and production capacity. No employees were hurt in the attacks, though. DTEK Group, a coal mining and power production company, says a Russian attack started a fire at one of its mines, killing a 52-year-old man. I'm Charles de Ledesma.
6: On Wall Street today, the Dow Jones Industrial Average down by 272 points, the NASDAQ dropping 84, with the S&P 500 lower by 40. More on these stories at townhall.com.
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6: An eight-day halt of avocado imports from Mexico's main avocado-producing state has been lifted. Correspondent Donna Warder has more.
11: Orchard supervisor Jesus Mendez says the halt in production had an economic impact on both producers and workers. Michoacán is Mexico's main avocado-producing state and also a region where four cartels designated by the Trump administration as terrorist organizations operate. U.S. authorities fully lifted the restrictions after more Mexican troops were deployed in the region. Avocado producer Luis Manuel Soto says more troops bring more peace of mind, because he says his life has repeatedly been threatened. He says, I think we can work more comfortably, do our jobs better, and hopefully they will continue providing security so that everyone in Michoacán

0: from the Midwest to the Mid-Atlantic. The National Weather Service says repeated rounds of heavy rain and thunderstorms would continue for one more day before a cold front sweeps the weather pattern off the East Coast on Tuesday. More on these stories at townhall.com. 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
2: Here's your forecast from News Talk, 1250 KBRF. A chance of some afternoon rain, a high of 81 today. 58 overnight with a chance of showers into Tuesday as well. Tomorrow's high, 76. Wednesday, a high of 78 with lots of sunshine. Thursday, sunny and 82. And Friday, wrapping up the week with 82 and sunshine. That's your weather from News Talk 1250 KBRF.
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0: Hot Talk with the Ox on this Monday broadcast, hour three of our three-hour disco swing party already well underway. Coming up, I guess it's a food theme, right, this hour? I don't know, it's in the news. Kind of, in a weird sort of way. But I have a personal story that just kind of coincides with the news story, and that is rude behaviors in the grocery store. Now, maybe you're not a grocery store person. The Ox is. I'm one of the few men, probably, forgive me for sounding sexist, that doesn't mind the grocery store. I don't spend a lot of time there, but I don't mind going there.
1: Me either.
0: Like, I'm not going to... Oh, you're one of them?
1: Yeah.
0: Like, I'm not... Oh, I'm just going to take an hour and walk around the grocery store. No, that ain't the Ox. But I have no problem going to the grocery store and getting this, that, checking out and going home and cooking. No problem. But there are rude behaviors at the grocery store, of which I don't think I'm guilty of any of them. But I might be. Maybe I'm unaware. But I've seen it. So hang on to that. I also experienced something yesterday that was odd. But I'll share that. A new irritant at the grocery store. But before we get there, in the news today, this is Fox News, Fox Business. Fox Business. The headline says, a historic shortage is squeezing an American dinner staple and relief could be years away. U.S. data shows the nation entered 2026 with just 86.2 million cattle, down more than 8 million from 2019. But a huge spike in the late 70s, well over 130 million. And now we're down to well under 90 million. Like, wow, what happened to the cows? And it's not looking good moving forward because farms are closing up. And even now, what was the story? Where did I read this? The part of this story is, sorry, I got to scroll down. Whatever it is, they're closing up some of the processing plants too. So even if there are cows, what do we do with them? Joining us now is our favorite rancher, John Ladd, Arizona cattle rancher. Welcome back to Hot Talk with the Ox, my friend.
2: Yeah, it's always good to be with you.
0: Yep, it's our pleasure always in multiple roles that you serve for us here on Hot Talk, one of them being a border rancher. But John, first of all, we've talked to you, was it 6 months ago or so, when we were learning all about the cattle shortage? Apparently no progress. Is this an existential threat for us as beef eaters and you as a cattle rancher?
2: Well, I think I wouldn't say it's a threat, but what you just said is reality. The lowest inventory we've had since the early 50s, and a lot of it is due to natural weather phenomena, the drought and fire and cold. And the other part of it is that the younger generation

0: generation of multi-generation ranches and farms don't want to mess with it anymore. So large corporations are buying it up.
1: Yeah, okay.
0: And whatever they're doing, you know, some of them are increasing the size and production, but overall, producers are down. And then you got to throw in the different environmental laws, and Biden's administration was really bad on public land grazing. Got rid of a lot of forest and BLM grazing allotments. And, you know, as a basic want to get rid of cattle on public lands. And so therefore, yeah, we've got a shortage. The price is up because supply and demand, and best case scenario, probably 3 years before. Yeah, we were droughted out down here, but we finally got a good summer going. And but I'm not going to keep any replacement heifers. But you know, there's other areas of the country that they've had enough rain that they are keeping a few replacement heifers for breeding purposes.
1: Well, but, why aren't you, John?
0: Overall, what's that?
1: Why aren't you keeping any? And what does that mean?
0: Well, we were so droughted out the last couple of years that I'm going to let the ranch recover a little bit. And, you know, we've had a really good rainy season, but I'm still not going to get it up to the maximum capacity because I'm not sure what's going to happen next year. But, if I don't have the rain, I don't have the feed, the grass, and we don't irrigate anything, so we're completely dependent on the rainfall.
1: Also, Tyson Foods announcing, reading from this story, it's closing beef facilities in Illinois and Utah. They're going to sell another one in Washington because of the shortage. You know, I mean, how long does it take to get another processing facility up and running? Even if the supply comes up, if there's nowhere to process it, you know, that's another delay.
0: Well, that's the big political deal. The big four packers in the U.S., it's basically a monopoly. And for anybody to build another processing plant is probably a five-year environmental study to get it built. And with the big four packers monopolizing everything, that isn't going to happen. And so we're stuck with it. And, I can't gripe about the prices are as high as they've ever been in my lifetime. And it's wonderful. But, you know, beef is going to become a special event food because of the price of it. The other thing that is going to help a little bit is August 24th, they're going to open the port of entry at Douglas, Arizona. So they're going to re-import only Sonoran cattle from Mexico. And that's a good thing. That's going to help basically the cattle coming out of Sonora, well, all of Mexico, they went for hamburger. You know, they're not quite as beefy as American cattle, but that should bring the price down a little bit for America.
1: Ah, okay. And Sonoran, of course, for those geographically challenged, is essentially northern Mexico that borders Arizona, if you will?
0: Yes, sir. That's pretty much it. We got a little bit of Chihuahua on the east end of the state, but Sonoran's got really good health programs. They rival America's health standards for cattle. And anyway, that Brooke Rollins was down here couple of weeks ago, Secretary of Agriculture for Donald Trump.
1: I'm
0: very confident that their plan, that's all based on the screwworm problem that we're facing right now.
1: Yeah, wow.
0: That's why they shut down Mexico and it's 15 months now, but there's no cases in Sonora and there's no cases in Arizona. So I think it's a good thing that they're opening up, and it's a limited number per day of cattle coming in at 200 to start with, and then the maximum number until the screwworm epidemic is controlled, no more than 500 head a day. So, but that's going to help the price of hamburger a little bit.
1: Something, but wow, that's still, you know, kind of a drop in the bucket. Tell me about this notion then that people don't want to raise cattle anymore. I've always kind of looked up to, you know, cattle ranchers especially. There's a certain romance, you know, about cattle ranching. I mean, you know, shows are made of it, movies are made of it, et cetera. Why is the allure being lost on so many young folks now?
0: Well, there's a lot of work. And
1: yeah, there you go. That's probably the big part of it.
0: That's the basis. Yeah. And then Generation Z or X or whatever it is, you know, they said, you know, hell, we'll go to town and get a day job in town and not have to worry about rain or snow or fires or hurricanes. And then that Biden's administration really hamstrung grazing on public lands, you know, Forest Service, BLM. And overall, you know, 90% of ranchers throughout the country are the best stewards you can get. And every once in a while you get somebody might overgraze a little bit or whatever, but the environmentalists do not want cattle on public lands.
1: Yeah, and classic. And by the way,
0: yeah.
1: BLM, not Black Lives Matter, Bureau of Land Management. I know it's a common abbreviation down there, but maybe for us, we're wondering, what is Black Lives Matter doing owning land?
0: Yeah, you're exactly right. Yes, Bureau of Land Management. Okay, the Trump administration has done a lot of work, and they've had some success of going back to the old time. You know, it's the Taylor Grazing Act that put all this into effect, you know, 100 years ago. And yet, grazing on public lands, the benefit is it's very economical in the short run, but it controls the forage. For if you have grazing on the forest, you don't have any big fires. That's the biggest thing that people don't understand is when they fallow a forest allotment or a BLM allotment, the undergrowth and everything else, and then you get these wildfires that destroy 200 or 300 acres of forest. And when you got cattle on one of them, you know, they're not overgrazed, but it darn sure doesn't have the fire have enough fuel to burn up the whole forest.
1: Wow. Huh. Okay, so we laugh about it, or maybe I do. I guess we all kind of sort of laugh about it, the notion that the reason the liberals hate cows is because they fart. And somehow that's bad for the environment. Is that it? Actually substantial enough to cut down the herd to this crisis level now?
0: Well, that was part of it. But politically, you know, Biden was probably the worst president that bought into that attitude. And
1: weird.
0: So it made it so hard. They had a lot of ranchers that had forest allotments, you know, they had a road to get in there and they had a corral, and then it got to where Biden's administration, you couldn't drive a motorized vehicle in. Well, you're going to have a cattle drive for 60 miles to get them out of the forest allotment, and you can't rebuild your corral, you can't have waters, your windmills, there's no way you can go in and maintain anything if you can't drive in there. And that, you know, Trump is working on it, but it isn't done yet, but it's made it a little better. But that's a lot of it, and that's part of the younger generation not wanting to deal with the problems of having public land grazing.
1: Jeez. Yeah, and meanwhile, I mean, we're not seeing a shortage of other meats. I think that's odd.
0: Well, and most of them are, you know, pigs and goats and everything else. They're not, free range isn't the right word, but, you know, they're pretty confined to where they're being raised. So the availability is right there.
1: Okay.
0: And
1: okay.
0: Cattle, you know, you got 50, 60,000 acres that you got to round up and, it's comparable to, and you know this down here, but there are a lot of ranchers down in my part of Arizona that the younger generation gave up on it. And you know, there's seven ranches around me that big corporate America bought them out, and they're still running cattle on them, but it's not in the original pioneer family that started it. So and that was over the border.
1: And how many of these companies and the processing plants are foreign owned, John?
0: Well, three out of the four big four packers are foreign owned now. Brazil, Argentina, and China's got a part ownership in one of them.
1: Jaw dropping.
0: Yes, it's people don't understand that.
1: So we are really we're teetering here.
0: Yes, and they've had several Congress investigations and on the monopoly of the big four. And it doesn't ever go anywhere, but my opinion is it is a monopoly, and they absolutely control the price. You know, I sell my cattle to an auction. The auction sends them. It's a contract where they're going to feedlots in the Midwest, and then from the feedlot it goes to one of the big four packers. Mm-hmm. And any little hiccup, whether it's weather or price of fuel or price of corn or whatever, your bottom line price goes up or down. You know, our auction up there, they have a ticker tape deal going 24 hours a day, and it the price of cattle will change four or five times an hour.
1: Wow.
0: It's absolutely amazing. Wow. of how sensitive the whole market is.
1: Final question. John Ladd, by the way, joining us, cattle rancher, Arizona, and border dweller, if you will, multi-year generational ranch down there. Final question on cattle. Around here in our area, all the cool kids or some of the cool kids are, you know, buying directly from the cattle producers. Like they'll go in on a half a cow or something. You know, put it in the freezer, you know, and they say it's better quality and they say it saves a lot of money. Do you see that as a future for the industry?
0: Well, and we have a little bit of that going down here, but we're a little too remote from any of the big population. But here again, you know, the big deal, if people come to me, and I don't do it anymore, but they want to buy a beef and they're sticker shocked at the price of the animal. And then, you know, I say, well, how are you going to get it to the butcher shop? We've got three butcher shops pretty close. Well, we don't know. Well, you know, I'm going to haul it up there for you. And then, have you got a big freezer? Well, what do I need a freezer for? Well, you're going to have 600 pounds of meat. So if you calc it out, you're still the way the price of beef is at a grocery store now, you're going to save at least half of what you'd pay at the grocery store, but people don't understand what you have to do that.
1: Yeah, yeah, yeah.
0: And, you know, grass-fed is a real big deal and, mm-hmm. you know, more healthy, you know, no antibiotics and all that, but it hadn't really taken off in Arizona like it has in other places, but that is one of the answers, is getting smaller feedlots and smaller packing houses.
1: Yeah.
0: But the environmental regulations on the packing plants and feedlots is, you know, the big deal on feedlots is the runoff from the cow manure in the feedlot.
1: Yeah.
0: So you're going to spend $100,000 on drainage so it doesn't contaminate any streams or waterways mm-hmm. around you from the, you know, and it's like,
1: yep.
0: How can a guy come in and build something like that when he's right off the bat, he's going to pay another $100,000 to get it done?
1: Yeah. Well, I really do appreciate the conversation, John Ladd. Would love to talk to you more about the border situation, but is everything okay in 20 seconds?
0: Yeah, no, the border, Donald Trump has controlled it again. We still have a few, maybe 20 a month trying to come across, but we're getting a second wall built down here.
1: Okay. Wow.
0: Another 30-foot wall for pretty much all of Arizona, and But anyway, no, it's wonderful. Donald Trump has done a great job on the border.
1: John, it's great catching up with you, sir. Appreciate the conversation.
0: You too. Yep, always good.
1: Keep the faith. John Ladd, multi-generational border rancher in Arizona on Hot Talk with the Ox.
2: Here's your forecast from News Talk, 1250 KBRF. A chance of some afternoon rain, a high of 81 today. 58 overnight with a chance of showers into Tuesday as well. Tomorrow's high, 76. Wednesday, a high of 78 with lots of sunshine. Thursday, sunny and 82. And Friday, wrapping up the week with 82 and sunshine. That's your weather from News Talk 1250 KBRF.
3: 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St. Cloud Hospital has received the American Heart Association's Commitment to Quality Award. The honor recognizes the hospital's sustained commitment to delivering evidence-based cardiovascular and stroke care across three or more clinical areas. CentraCare St. Cloud Hospital is the only hospital in Minnesota to receive the recognition. Law enforcement around the state is stepping up efforts to stop drunk drivers. Starting this week, more state troopers will be targeting certain times of the day. Office of Traffic Safety Director Mike Hansen says 62 Minnesotans have already lost their lives this year due to an impaired driver.
4: Every one of these crashes is not a number, it's not a statistic. This is a family, a friend, or a loved one who has been lost in a completely preventable event.
3: The crackdown lasts through Labor Day. And all wildfire evacuation orders in St. Louis and Lake counties have now been lifted as crews gain ground on fires in northeastern Minnesota. More than 1,600 Boundary Waters campsites have reopened, restoring access to nearly three-quarters of the wilderness. The campfire is 97% contained, the Sioux Fire is 55% contained. 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
1: I put it to you, Hot Talk with the Ox listener. Are you opting for other meat choices when normally in previous years you would have had steak or other beef products? 320-251-1990 on the Boulder Tap House studio or text line. I have a couple of analogies analyses as well on that coming up. I have, for sure. Big thanks to John Ladd, cattle rancher, for joining us moments ago. Also, yes, it's in the news. Grocery store behavior, rude grocery store behavior. Is it different than other stores? Next on Hot Talk with the Ox. Over New York City.
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16: With SRI News, I'm Keith Peters in Washington. A marathon meeting between U.S. negotiator Jared Kushner and Israeli Prime Minister Benjamin Netanyahu left the fate of the Gaza ceasefire unclear. Officials signaled moderate optimism after Monday's talks, but offered no concrete commitment by Israel to the latest U.S. proposed peace plan. American negotiators appeared to acquiesce to Israeli demands that Hamas disarmament must come before any reconstruction of the devastated Palestinian enclave. Luigi Mangione's state murder trial in the killing of UnitedHealthcare CEO Brian Thompson has been postponed indefinitely. His lawyers are seeking to have the case dismissed on double jeopardy grounds after Mangione pleaded guilty to federal charges last week. On Wall Street, the Dow down by 272 points. More details at srnnews.com.
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18: For KBRFradio.com News, I'm News Director Derek Sidian. One person is injured following a two-vehicle crash in rural Battle Lake Saturday morning. State troopers say an SUV and a pickup truck were heading north on Highway 78 near Middle Lake Road at around 11:38 when the vehicles collided. The driver of the SUV, 22-year-old Aaron McFarland of Battle Lake, suffered non-life-threatening injuries and was transported to Lake Region Healthcare for treatment. The driver of the pickup, 71-year-old Daniel Rizak of Breckenridge, was not hurt. Troopers say McFarland was not wearing a seatbelt at the time of the crash. The incident remains under investigation. A poor man is in custody after fleeing from law enforcement in a stolen vehicle. The Becker County Sheriff's Office says a Flock camera alerted authorities that a stolen pickup truck from Fargo was heading west on U.S. Highway 10 in Detroit Lakes at around 1:30 Saturday afternoon. The truck was located by officers from the Sheriff's Office and the Detroit Lakes and Callaway Police Departments. Deputies say the truck fled from officers, heading north on U.S. Highway 59 at speeds over 90 miles per hour. Law enforcement chased the vehicle on multiple roads before an officer ended the pursuit by performing a pit maneuver on County Highway 11 in Audubon. Deputies say there were no injuries resulting from the incident. The driver of the stolen pickup, 37-year-old Cody Allen Wilson of Perham, was taken into custody. He was booked into Becker County Jail with charges pending. A Manitoba man was arrested in Alexandria Saturday after leading law enforcement on a search through North Dakota and Minnesota. The North Dakota Highway Patrol says they were alerted by Canadian law enforcement of a Manitoba man that reportedly abducted another man in Winnipeg and had crossed the U.S.-Canada border into North Dakota. Law enforcement used information from license plate readers, cameras, and cell phone information to locate the suspect vehicle in Alexandria. The victim broke free from the man and ran into a nearby store where he was later located safe. The suspect was arrested by Alexandria Police and the Douglas County Sheriff's Office. The North Dakota Highway Patrol says the incident is still under investigation. Otter Tail County's Safe Communities Coalition will host a crosswalk safety event in downtown Battle Lake from 9 to noon Wednesday, August 26th. The event will teach pedestrians how to safely use crosswalks and remind drivers of their role in keeping people safe.
19: The event is being held in partnership with the City of Battle Lake and the Battle Lake Police Department, whose officers plan to attend and help reinforce safe crossing practices. The Safe Communities Coalition is a local group that supports Minnesota's statewide Toward Zero Deaths traffic safety program. For KBRFradio.com News, I'm Derek Sidian. 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
2: Here's your forecast from News Talk, 1250 KBRF. A chance of some afternoon rain, a high of 81 today. 58 overnight with a chance of showers into Tuesday as well. Tomorrow's high, 76. Wednesday, a high of 78 with lots of sunshine. Thursday, sunny and 82. And Friday, wrapping up the week with 82 and sunshine. That's your weather from News Talk 1250 KBRF.

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0: Hot Talk with the Ox, wrapping things up here on this Monday broadcast. Yeah, a regular week this week, no election this week. We have Ox and Friends wrapping up the week at Pioneer Place Theater, downtown St. Cloud. Always a fun way to wrap up the week. We got a little bit of real estate between now and then to get through, of course. 320-251-1990 on the Boulder Tap House studio or text line. Fair game, anything we've covered. Obviously, the primary election that was last week. My assertion that Democrats have the upper hand because they can offer more free stuff than Republicans can. And I think that's why Peggy Flanagan won, because she was offering more free stuff than Angie Craig was. That's why she won the primary election for the Democrats. Ahem. Also, just a quick thing, we'll spend more time maybe as is warranted throughout the next few weeks. But if you notice, there are anti-Ron Schutz for Attorney General campaign ads on TV already. This is right out of the chute after the primary. This is weird, no pun intended, by the way, Schutz. But that means Keith Ellison is vulnerable. He almost lost 4 years ago. I don't think the Democrats wanted him to run again, truth be told, but I don't think they had a better candidate. I don't think so anyway. And so they're stuck with him now, and there's nothing to do about it. Well, if they're already running anti-Ron Schutz ads, they must be thinking that that's a vulnerable seat. We'll see. But also, the primary election showed the Democrats, if you want to look at it this way, are more motivated to go out and vote than Republicans, or at least more of them did, considerably more, for whatever reason. I don't think that's a harbinger for the amount of people who are going to come out and vote in the general election. I don't, but at the same time, when you look at the motivations in the town like Mankato, Rochester, St. Cloud, etc., you know, with Peggy Flanagan doing really well and huge voter turnout there. I mean, there were lots of races that should have brought out more Republican primary voters, but for some reason, Democrats really rallied here. So something to be very concerned about. By all means, open lines on that. What are your takes from the election? How do we get Republican voters more motivated? Is Donald Trump becoming something that's hanging around our necks? Hey, you know what? I want to squeeze this in because I'm going to forget about it tomorrow. Terrible, Todd. Do you have that Steve Bannon clip?
1: Sure. One second.
0: We were going to spend more time on the election. Got caught up in some other topics today, but there's some polling data. I'm not going to get to all the polling data today. We'll do that probably as the week goes on. But the approval rating for Donald Trump is down. The high approval rating for Donald Trump is down among Republicans. And, I don't know that as the days go on, there's anything to have us think that Donald Trump is going to do anything, but maybe bring the Republican voter totals down. A, he's not on the ballot. B, stuff isn't really better, since he's taken over for the second term. Yet we have this from Steve Bannon.
2: I haven't said we're going to amend the Constitution. We're working on five or six different alternatives that President Trump could run again and be president. And quite frankly, I think four or five of them are going to work. And I continue to say, as I told Bill Maher, on the afternoon of January 20th of 2029, Donald Trump's going to be president for his third term.
0: Wow. You know, is anybody clamoring for a third term for Donald Trump right now, especially since you have J.D. Vance, Marco Rubio waiting in the wings, etc.? I mean, we'll see. The numbers are just, it's just not showing. The enthusiasm gap, or the enthusiasm just at the moment, isn't there. This Iran thing hanging over everybody's heads, inflation continue to way outpace wages, in my opinion. Yeah. People saying, no, I'm not doing better now than I was 2 years ago. My buying power is less. Even Republicans saying that. Not necessarily blaming it all on Donald Trump, but it was supposed to be different, right? So we'll see how that will affect the midterm elections coming up. Will that motivate more? I mean, will that, what would be the word? What would be the opposite of motivating? Will that deflate Republicans' real passion to get out and vote? Or would it even matter since Trump isn't on the ballot anyway? 320-251-1990. I do not trust Steve Bannon at all, says one texter on the Boulder Tap House text line. Regardless, I mean, I think he's testing the waters to see if people want to have a big, you know, again, a big parade for another Trump term. Not yet 2 years into the second one. But that's assuming a lot that people would want that moving forward. But things, you know, things can turn on a dime. You never know. Maybe all this works out. Nobody was saying it was going to happen overnight, that things were going to get better. Stay the course. 1,000 points of light. Remember that guy decades ago? Ernie, thanks for holding. Welcome to Hot Talk on the Boulder Tap House studio line.
3: Are you there, Dan?
0: I'm here, Ernie.
3: Oh,
0: welcome.
3: There you go. You know, if you remember back when Trump was running this last time, and, you know, 2.5-3 years ago, he himself said that he didn't want any limits on the national debt for the first 2 years of his term. And he is not fiscally conservative in any way, shape, or form. And I don't think the national debt can be blamed solely on the Democrats. I think the Republicans, if I look at especially the two Bush boys, and I could be wrong, but it feels to me like the Republicans spend as much, if not more, than the Democrats.
0: Nobody would argue that with you, I don't think, Ernie.
3: Yeah, and you know, the Republicans allegedly are supposed to be the conservatives, and Trump, I feel betrayed. He lied to me. He said he wouldn't get us in any wars, and here we are in Iran, and is there any end in sight? I don't think so.
0: No.
3: Is there a plan? I haven't heard a plan. You know, is this going to be boots on the ground 20 years like Afghanistan? I hope not. But I hate to say this, Dan, I've been a Republican my whole life, and I've always voted Republican, but I'm coming to the sad conclusion at my old age that of 62, I'm starting to come to the conclusion, and this pains me to say it, but I'll say it, I'm starting to think that the only difference between a Republican and a Democrat is the rhetoric, because the national debt goes up, things get worse, we got all these liberal judges, and the Republicans, you know, you watch Rand Paul, you watch Jim Jordan, I love these guys. We're going to investigate. We're going to have hearings. We're going to get to the bottom of this. Christopher Wray's walking around. Eric Holder's walking around. Hillary's walking around.
0: Comey.
3: It's all rhetoric. It's all rhetoric, Dan. And nobody, the cuffs go on nobody. And it's so frustrating.
0: It is. Yeah, it's frustrating. I totally agree. Because, again, politicians need to promise things to people in order to get elected. It's human nature. I don't know how we're going to go backwards on that. And you're right. The difference is definitely rhetoric. And whether it's policy or not, the notion of allowing 10-year-olds to get sex changes because they say they want to is good enough for me, at least part of that social agenda, to see there is a difference. But fiscally, there doesn't seem to be.
3: No, and how much of the social agenda comes from the re-education centers that are otherwise called public schools? You know, look at my parents pulled us out of the public schools. I was in first grade, and my oldest brother was sixth grade, and we were private schooled after that, and there was none of this baloney garbage going on at that time. And so I just wonder how much of this is the... Yep. The liberal ideology that's permeated the schools so much.
0: Yep.
3: But anyway, Dan, great show. I've got some little time off. I haven't been able to listen to you for a long time because I work days. But anyway, you keep up the good work, Dan.
0: Yep, good to have you back. Thanks, Ernie.
3: You bet. Yep, bye.
0: Yeah, no, you can't. You certainly can't. You can't pin the national debt on either party, or you pin it on both parties, no question. It's really hard to get elected and then reelected promising less to the population. It's just hard, if not impossible. Okay, shifting gears a little bit, talking about, it does tie into our conversation with John Ladd about beef prices, et cetera, but this is just a friend of mine showed this to me earlier today, and I thought, you know what? I got to do something on this because I had something happen yesterday. The rudest thing you do when grocery shopping. You might not even realize it's rude. Next on Hot Talk with the Ox.
4: Here's your forecast from News Talk 1250 KBRF. A chance of some afternoon rain, a high of 81 today. 58 overnight with a chance of showers into Tuesday as well. Tomorrow's high, 76. Wednesday, a high of 78 with lots of sunshine. Thursday, sunny and 82. And Friday, wrapping up the week with 82 and sunshine. That's your weather from News Talk 1250 KBRF.
5: This is MNN Sports. I'm Mike Grimm. The Twins have now lost 4 of 5 and 3 in a row. They're hoping to get back to playing winning baseball, hosting Atlanta tonight. They've gone just 4-10 in August.
6: We got walked off twice in Seattle. We got walked off in Milwaukee, you know, and we did not play well in this series. We didn't play well at the Field of Dreams game. We went 1-for-13, 1-for-14 yesterday with runners in scoring position. Today we got the lead and we were not able to add on and we did not hold. So, yeah, it's very frustrating.
5: Manager Derek Shelton's team lost 7-5 to the Phillies yesterday. The Vikings are back to practice today in Eagan after beating the Giants in a preseason game on Saturday in New Jersey 13-10. New quarterback Kyler Murray, who grew up a Vikings fan while living in Texas, made his debut in purple on Saturday.
7: Reality really is kind of setting in. I talked to my family this weekend and just how everything, spending 7 years in one spot. And then everything for me has been brand new this weekend, you know, from getting on a bus with new faces to traveling, airplane, new plane, new seat. New operation, and I'm just, you know, really embracing what's new for me. Today was a blast, man. Today was a blast.
5: Murray didn't get a lot of action on Saturday. He threw just 3 passes for 10 yards. Head coach Kevin O'Connell.
8: Kyler's done a great job from an above the neck standpoint, being able to handle it. That was really our first time off the play clock, you know, working like the sideline to quarterback communication, his command of the huddle. There was a lot of really positive things that we saw out of that first group. And it 8 plays, it took everything in me not to, you know, keep him out there. But we kind of got a lot of the things we wanted to see out of that group, done. And obviously a big week with the joint practices. Those guys will get a ton of work between Wednesday and Thursday.
5: And the Vikings will host Baltimore on Saturday in another preseason tilt. That game will kick off at noon at U.S. Bank Stadium in downtown Minneapolis. For more Minnesota sports info, follow us on X at Minnesota Radio. 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

0: This is the Ox. Welcome to Hot Talk with the Ox. Tears in our eyes, I guess, as we're about to say goodbye for the day, but we'll be back again tomorrow for Hot Talk with the Ox, God willing. Meantime, before we get there, maybe you have to go grocery shopping. Something that caught my eye this morning. It's an AOL story, which may be the first time we've ever referenced an AOL story. It hits on something that we've all experienced. The rudest thing that you do at the grocery store. Maybe you do, maybe you don't do things. But they talk to some employees and some other customers and whatnot. And I want to share my story that happened to me. I don't know that it's happened before at a grocery store. Maybe it has. It's been a while. But the obvious things in the store would be at the checkout. Right. People look at the stuff. This is from the story. People look at the stuff other customers are buying and ask them questions. What are you making with that? Or do you have stomach problems?
1: Really?
0: What's that? Is it Progressive? Is that the commercial with the guy that's training people to not become their parents? Whatever the name of the insurance company is, right? The guy that's, you know, trying to train adults to not become their parents. And I've caught myself. I don't know what's happening to me. It's beginning to happen more and more where I'm like almost that person where I'll see something intriguing and the person in front of me seems nice or friendly. And I've caught myself, but it's almost like, oh, I've seen those before. Are those good? You know, the one thing I don't have a problem with is where'd you find those? Because if I'm looking for something and the person in front of me has them or, you know, I've looked for them before and I can't find them, like, oh, hey, what aisle was that in? Like, where were those?
1: Because I've done that.
0: Right. Yep. I have no problem with that. That's different, I think. Those dried onions, those fried onion things that you put on green bean casserole at Thanksgiving. Right, you go at Thanksgiving time, you walk in, it's like, where do you get stuffing mix? I don't know. But at Thanksgiving time, they're all over the place. They're on end caps. You bump your cart into something. Oh, that's the whole stack of stuffing mix. Whatever brand you want. Oh, and then there's canned green beans, all kinds of green beans, cream of mushroom soup everywhere, and those onion straws. But outside of Thanksgiving, I don't know where they are. And then, you know, oh, you've got onion straws. Where were those? I have no problem with that. But if you're saying, you know, things like, oh, so do you have a good recipe for green bean casserole? Well, now you're crossing the line. The other thing they're talking about is apparently butchers hate it when they wheel out the cart, right, with all the steaks on the, you know, the wrapped steaks, and they're putting them away. They're putting them into the display case. And then people come up and start grabbing them off the cart. I'm like, hey, can you wait 45 seconds for me to unload the cart first? Or they look at them and then put them crooked after the butcher has already arranged them nice in the display. Apparently, that irks butchers. I can see that. Other things is when people drop something or, like, break something on the floor and then they disappear. They run away instead of telling somebody. I, previously known as a different name, a different stage name, working late nights, or not late nights, but what's it called? Second shift, where you go to work at 5 instead of getting off at 5 p.m. Mm-hmm. So I'm off at midnight and living in Arizona. And this glorious new grocery store chain opened. I think it was called Albertsons, right? Circa 1987. I don't know. And they were open 24 hours. I'm like, awesome. So I go into Albertsons probably at 1:30 in the morning on a Tuesday, whatever. Only one in the store. I mean, this store is like the size of U.S. Bank Stadium, and there are more light bulbs in it than Carter has little liver pills. And so I know firsthand what the sound is in an empty gymnasium-sized grocery store with nobody in it at all at 1:30 in the morning, the sound of whatever the largest size of mayonnaise is in a glass jar dropping 3 feet and hitting the tile floor in front of the freezer section.
1: Oh, no.
0: I know what that sound is. And it was at that point that I realized I can't run away from this because I'm the only one in the store. And at that time, I was like, do I have to pay for it? No, that's okay. We'll take care of it. Happens all the time. I think mayonnaise is now in plastic jars, right? Do they still come in glass jars?
1: Nope, I don't think so.
0: So it would just bounce now. But apparently people will do that and then like run away and pretend like they didn't do anything. Like, you probably won't have to pay for it. Give me a break. But other things definitely is screwing around I need one more thing. Like, they're checking you out. Like, oh, I got to run back and get, I forgot to get the, you know, the Glad wrap or whatever. Hold on for a second. There's four people in line. I mean, who would ever do that? You check out, you circle back, and then maybe they wave you through. Like, oh, okay, you know, okay, we're going to check out these other people. And then when you come back, we'll get you to the front of the line. Maybe that's okay. But I was panhandled yesterday. I walk into a grocery store in a upscale suburb of the Minneapolis area. And right away, this Hispanic gal walks up to me with puppy dog eyes. And she needed to ask me something. And I was thinking, have you lost your daughter? Are you wondering where the onion straws are because you're making green bean casserole? And she walks up to me and she looks at me. She goes, we have no money for food. And I looked at her and I put the same puppy dog eyes on and I said, oh, I am terribly sorry. And I was ready to have a conversation with her. She scowled at me and walked away and walked out the door. I thought, well, what did you want? I don't think I've been panhandled walking into a grocery store in that town ever before. And then when I was going to engage in conversation... Minister of Sports and Wit, before we go, welcome to Hot Talk with the Ox. I'm sure you have a brief story.
2: Very brief. On the pet peeve side are people that park in the middle of the lane to look at 9,000 items and don't move. On the other one, my father used to go through aisle 3, pass wind, go to aisle 4, and come back around at 3, and then blame the people that were walking on aisle 3. That was hilarious.
0: But yeah, the middle aisle people, for sure.
2: Definitely.
0: Yeah, pick a side.
2: Yeah, get out of the way.
0: Yeah. Yeah. Thanks, Minister. That is on the list. Absolutely. I don't know. If you've never been guilty of being the center aisle person in your own little world trying to figure out what you're going to get or where something is you're looking for, then you haven't lived. I've been that guy more than I care to admit. But I try not to be, if at all possible.
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5: Weather can shift quickly and sometimes become dangerous. Listen for the latest weather forecast and the latest reports from the Weather Spotter Network. 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
6: This is your I-94 ramp cone zone update. The 210 I-94 ramp is closed. The interchange ramps will be closed to all travelers during construction, and traffic to and from Highway 210 in Fergus Falls will be detoured to the County Road 1/Tower Road. Highway 210 will remain open for travelers during construction. Traffic will shift to one side of the bridge and will be reduced to one lane in each direction. For construction updates, visit the Fergus Falls Chamber at fergusfalls.com and click on the cone zone. 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

0: news this hour from Town Hall. I'm Keith Peters in Washington. South Korea hopes for the resumption of diplomacy between the U.S. and North Korea to ease animosities on the Korean Peninsula. This comes after President Trump posted on social media about U.S. military exercises with South Korea.
1: The 11 days of exercises involving 18,000 South Korean soldiers is one of two drills conducted by the U.S. and South Korea annually, and are designed to help with the readiness against North Korean threats. Following Trump's post, South Korea expressed hopes for resumption of diplomacy between the U.S. and North Korea to ease animosities on the Korean Peninsula. The latest exercises were officially announced days after North Korea resumed ballistic missile testing activities banned by the UN.
0: That was correspondent Luke Garrett reporting. The Democratic Socialists of America are quietly building a network of activists to influence unions that are central to the Democratic Party.
2: DSA released a pamphlet titled, Why Socialists Should Become Teachers, urging socialists to enter the teaching profession not just to make more schools join unions, but to shape how teachers' unions make their demands. It presented as a test case a socialist group of West Virginia teachers. The union had demanded higher wages, but the socialists within urged leaders to make a more explicit demand, not just pay teachers more, but to raise taxes on corporations and fossil fuel companies in order to finance it. In 2020, the Young Democratic Socialists of America voted to build a pipeline to prepare students for these sort of strategic jobs. Bernie Bennett, Washington.
0: Tropical storm Lala has left behind a muddy mess from intense rainfall and flooding as it moved past Hawaii's main islands. The storm weakened from a hurricane on Sunday without making landfall. On Wall Street, the Dow down by 272 points, the S&P lower by 40. More on these stories at townhall.com.
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5: Of the thousands of lawsuits Meta faces over child safety on its platforms, none may be more consequential than one going to trial this week in California.
6: States are seeking extensive financial damages that could, in theory, total as much as $1.4 trillion, plus changes in how the company operates Facebook and Instagram. The lawsuit accuses the social media giant of contributing to a youth mental health crisis by knowingly and deliberately designing addictive features. The trial in federal court in Oakland features four states as plaintiffs, California, Colorado, Kentucky, and New Jersey. Rich Thomason reporting.
5: Berkshire Hathaway is increasing its stake in Google's parent company, Alphabet. It's also boosting its holdings in home builders. The company also continued to pare its stake in financial companies and a number of other stocks in the April through June quarter. For the Wall Street Business Report, I'm Bob Agnew.
0: News and analysis at townhall.com. An American tourist has died hiking Sicily's Mount Etna. We hear more on this story from international correspondent Charles de Ledesma, reporting from London.
7: Italian firefighters say the American tourist was struck by lightning on Sicily's Mount Etna while hiking in an area that was closed to visitors due to the recent volcanic activity. The 29-year-old man from Kansas was rescued by helicopter after being struck Sunday evening in an exposed area above the tree line. He was later declared dead by medical personnel. His name has not been released. Authorities have closed vast areas of the volcano slopes.

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2: For KBRFradio.com News, I'm News Director Derek Sidian. One person is injured following a two-vehicle crash in rural Battle Lake Saturday morning. State troopers say an SUV and a pickup truck were heading north on Highway 78 near Middle Lake Road at around 11:38 when the vehicles collided. The driver of the SUV, 22-year-old Aaron McFarland of Battle Lake, suffered non-life-threatening injuries and was transported to Lake Region Healthcare for treatment. The driver of the pickup, 71-year-old Daniel Rizak of Breckenridge, was not hurt. Troopers say McFarland was not wearing a seatbelt at the time of the crash. A Parham man is in custody after fleeing from law enforcement in a stolen vehicle. The Becker County Sheriff's Office says a Flock camera alerted authorities that a stolen pickup truck from Fargo was heading west on U.S. Highway 10 in Detroit Lakes at around 1:30 Saturday afternoon. The truck was located by officers from the Sheriff's Office and the Detroit Lakes and Callaway Police Departments. Deputies say the truck fled from officers heading north on U.S. Highway 59 at speeds over 90 miles per hour. Law enforcement chased the vehicle on multiple roads before an officer ended the pursuit by performing a pit maneuver on County Highway 11 in Audubon. Deputies say there were no injuries resulting from the incident. The driver of the stolen pickup, 37-year-old Cody Allen Wilson of Parham, was taken into custody. He was booked into Becker County Jail with charges pending. A Manitoba man was arrested in Alexandria Saturday after leading law enforcement on a search through North Dakota and Minnesota. The North Dakota Highway Patrol says they were alerted by Canadian law enforcement of a Manitoba man that reportedly abducted another man in Winnipeg and had crossed the U.S.-Canada border into North Dakota. Law enforcement used information from license plate readers, cameras, and cell phone information to locate the suspect vehicle in Alexandria. The victim broke free from the man and ran into a nearby store where he was later located safe. The suspect was arrested by Alexandria Police and the Douglas County Sheriff's Office. The North Dakota Highway Patrol says the incident is still under investigation. Ottertail County's Safe Communities Coalition will host a crosswalk safety event in downtown Battle Lake from 9 to noon Wednesday, August 26th. The event will teach pedestrians how to safely use crosswalks and remind drivers of their role in keeping people safe. The event is being held in partnership with the City of Battle Lake and the Battle Lake Police Department, whose officers plan to attend and help reinforce safe crossing practices. Public Health Educator and Safe Communities Coalition Coordinator Emily Frustol says people often think pedestrian safety is only the pedestrian's job. Quote, pedestrians do need to know how to cross safely, but drivers play just as big of a role. They need to know what to watch for in crosswalks and how to protect people crossing, whether they're right in the crosswalk or stepping outside of it. End quote. The Safe Communities Coalition is a local group that supports Minnesota's statewide Toward Zero Deaths Traffic Safety Program. A federal judge is allowing the Trump administration to move forward with ending deportation protections for nearly 1,100 Somalis living in the U.S. Judge Allison Burroughs lifted a temporary stay blocking the termination of temporary protected status. About 400 people in Minnesota could be affected. The administration argues conditions in Somalia have improved enough to end the protections, while immigrant advocates say the country remains in a humanitarian crisis. The legal challenge is continuing. Affordable health care is expected to remain a major issue in Minnesota through the November election and into the next legislative session. DFL Senator Eric Putnam of St. Cloud says lawmakers recognize rising health care costs and access issues are serious problems, but finding agreement on funding remains a challenge. Putnam says the debate also crosses geographic lines, particularly as rural hospitals and clinics struggle financially. He warns that without additional support, some rural healthcare facilities could face closure. The election is November 3rd, with lawmakers returning to St. Paul in January. Travelers flying out of Minneapolis-St. Paul International Airport will have fewer Sun Country flights to choose from this fall. Thrifty Traveler executive editor Kyle Potter says the Allegiant-owned airline is cutting its September schedule by about one-third from its previously planned schedule, with some destinations dropped altogether. Allegiant says a shortage of pilots is behind the reductions, which could continue through the end of the year. Potter says fewer flights and less competition with Delta could eventually lead to higher airfares at MSP. For KBRFradio.com News,

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9: 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Marjorie Johnson, 95, of Fergus Falls, died August 14th at Pioneer Care. The service will be Wednesday morning at Olson Funeral and Cremation. Visitation at 10 for Marjorie Johnson. Kenneth Lund, 76, died July 29th at the Minnesota Veterans Home. The service for Ken will be 2 o'clock on Thursday at Olson Funeral and Cremation. Visitation will begin at 1 for Ken Lund. Mary Hybe, 65, of Fergus Falls, died August 12th at Essentia. The service will be Friday morning at 11 at Olson Funeral and Cremation. Visitation will begin at 10 for Mary Hybe. James Newman, 85, of Battle Lake, died August 5th at the Good Samaritan Center. The service will be 1 o'clock Friday at Our Savior's 10 Mile Lake Lutheran Church in Dalton. Visitation will begin at noon for Jim Newman. Ashley Duckwitz, 42, of Fergus Falls, died August 12th at Lake Region Healthcare. The service will be Saturday morning at 11 at Zion Lutheran Church. Visitation will begin at 10 for Ashley Duckwitz. That concludes the announcements.
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14: Dump shut down on another day of trading. Here is Monday's closing market minute. Corn for September up 6 cents. December up 6 1/4. March up 6 1/4. Soybeans for September up 23 1/4. November up 23 1/2. January up 23 1/4. Soybean meal for September up 190. October up 220. December up 240. Chicago wheat for September unchanged. December down 1/4 cent. March unchanged. Hard red winter wheat for September up 4 1/2. December up 4 cents. Hard red spring wheat for September unchanged, with December up 1 1/2. Minneapolis spring wheat for September down 3 1/4. December down 1 1/4. Live cattle for October down a dime. December 2 1/2 cents higher. February down 15 cents. Feeders for September down 160. October down 7 1/2 cents. November 40 cents higher. Lean hogs for October down 2 1/2. December up 5 cents. With February unchanged, April up 5 cents as well. That's a look at Monday's markets.
15: 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I do. It doesn't have to be a bonus or promotion. 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
18: Organic corn earned substantially more than conventional corn over the past 5 years. So why aren't more farmers making the switch? Simply because average profits don't tell the whole story.
16: That's Michael Langemeyer, an ag economist and head of the Center for Commercial Agriculture at Purdue University. Langemeyer says organic crops bring higher prices, but they also come with lower yields.
18: Organic crop yields were generally lower than conventional yields. No surprise there. For example, corn yields averaged about 24% lower. Soybean yields were 23% lower over the 5-year period. Oat yields, on the other hand, were 36% lower. Winter wheat yields and alfalfa was similar.
16: Not only that, says Langemeyer.
18: Of course, higher revenues doesn't automatically mean higher profits. Organic production also comes with higher production costs, particularly in some situations. Weed management is substantially more intensive. Crop rotations are often more complex, and labor requirements tend to be greater.
16: Langemeyer says his impressions are based on data from FinBin, a farm financial database curated by the University of Minnesota. There's a link to more of Langemeyer's analysis on the show info page at NorthshoreProductions.com. That's Farm to Fork. I'm Daryl Anderson.
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20: 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I'm Mike Pearson with news and commentary from America's most essential industry, agriculture. 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America's beef processing capacity is shrinking along with the U.S. beef herd. JBS ended beef slaughter at its Souderton, Pennsylvania plant on Friday, and Tyson Foods announced it will close two more plants and sell a third. I'll have the details when we come back. 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Throughout 2026, beef processors have been losing money on nearly every head slaughtered, and they've been responding by harvesting fewer and fewer cattle. In fact, Rich Nelson, chief strategist at Allendale, estimates that the industry has lost nearly 10,000 head per day in slaughter capacity, and the slowdown isn't done yet. The largest of those slaughter declines have come from Tyson Foods as the company closed its Lexington, Nebraska plant in January, which cut 3,200 jobs at a facility that could harvest 4,500 head per day. At the same time, the second shift was ended at their Amarillo facility, which took daily harvest there from 5,500 head down to 2,800. And last week, Tyson said it will end operations at Joslin, Illinois, and at its Case Ready plant in Eagle Mountain, Utah. They also said they will be seeking a buyer for their beef plant in Pasco, Washington. Analysts at Barclays now put Tyson's daily slaughter capacity somewhere between 18 and 20,000 head. But Tyson isn't alone. JBS USA ended its beef harvest at the Souderton, Pennsylvania facility last Friday. That plant had capacity for 2,000 head per day and it employed roughly 1,700 people. JBS says they'll invest more than $30 million to convert the facility to case-ready packaging, which would keep about 400 jobs in the community, but the harvest floor is gone. The slaughter capacity that remains is concentrating in a corridor running from Nebraska through Kansas into the Texas Panhandle, close to the feed yards. Tyson says it will anchor its beef business around Dakota City and Holcomb, Kansas, and Amarillo, Texas. The companies say the slaughter cuts are an appropriate response to the small U.S. cattle herd, and securing those remaining cattle is expensive. Tyson lost $138 million in its beef segment last quarter, and it expects to lose between $5 and $650 million for the year. I'll have more when we come back.
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0: Despite those recent cuts to America's beef slaughter capacity, there is some hope on the horizon. New plants, more heavily automated, are beginning to come online. Heartland Packing in Missouri is ramping up its production, and Tyson Foods says they will add a second shift at Amarillo as more cattle become available. That's Farm Progress America, brought to you today by the Farm Progress Show and Husker Harvest Days. I'm Mike Pearson. Thanks for listening.
1: You're pregnant. Congratulations.
22: Thank you.
1: You're going to love delivering at Alamir. Have you decided if you want a midwife?
22: Not quite yet.
1: Alamir has so many good providers. Did you know they all collaborate together to support you?
22: Mm.
1: If women from the cities knew how good we have it, they'd drive to Alamir for care. I've had amazing support with menopause, too.
22: I heard it's the largest women's center around.
1: It's also the best. Alamir Health. It's better here.
23: The News Network, I'm Sean Maloney. 62 Minnesotans have lost their lives this year due to a drunk driver. There have been more than 13,000 DWI arrests this year. Office of Traffic Safety Director Mike Hansen says the numbers are not improving enough from year to year.
24: It's stubborn and it's frustrating because those numbers don't vary a lot. This year is proving to be a little bit of an exception. Somewhere between 26 and 28,000 times a year, somebody makes those bad decisions and winds up in the backseat of a squad car, a hearse, or an ambulance.
23: Extra state troopers will be on the roads watching for drunk drivers starting this week and lasting through Labor Day. The November election will tell a big story of not only which party takes control of the state House and Senate, but which issues will have the best chance of passing the next legislative session. DFL Senator Eric Putnam says when it comes to health care,
25: and I think that there's a good chance we'll be in a place to make that happen. I don't know what the composition of the legislature is going to look like. Governor's a foregone conclusion, but I feel pretty optimistic about the legislature too, not in terms of Republicans and Democrats, but just people who are going to care about this issue.
23: The election is November 3rd. The next legislative session begins in January. All wildfire evacuation orders in St. Louis and Lake counties have now been lifted as crews gain ground on fires in northeastern Minnesota. More than 1,600 Boundary Waters campsites have reopened, restoring access to nearly three-quarters of the wilderness. The campfire is 97% contained. The Sioux Fire is 55% contained. Drivers should still expect delays along the Echo Trail. And healthcare experts worry new childhood vaccine recommendations from the Trump administration will confuse families ahead of the new school year. UW Health Immunization Program Medical Director Dr. Jim Conway says declining trust is one of public health's biggest challenges.
26: We've seen this sort of erosion of trust within public health in general, and a lot of it is really confusion on the public side in that there's so many sources of information and it's hard to vet which ones are really good quality and which ones are just people's opinions.
23: Conway says medical providers and professional organizations remain the most reliable sources for vaccine info. Trump last week signed an executive order recommending pediatricians split the measles, mumps, and rubella vaccine into three separate shots. This is MNN.
27: 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I'm in.
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23: In other headlines, researchers are wondering why southern rust was much less of a problem in corn this year compared to last year. University of Minnesota Extension plant pathologist Dean Malvick says the pathogen is blown in from southern states, so the amount of disease and timing of spread play a big role.
30: So that the spores then can be transported north, probably in enough quantity to initiate the disease. Now that did start to happen, but if we look at the pattern and when the disease was found, say in Texas last year and Louisiana, it was found much later this year than it was last year.
23: Southern rust forest favors hot heat and humidity. Northern Minnesota's summer wildfires may eventually benefit wildlife, as burned forests recover new saplings, shrubs, and berry patches can provide food for moose, black bears, and other animals. A Minnesota DNR scientist says fire may also temporarily reduce parasites that harm moose. The biggest benefits for moose often come 3 to 10 years after a burn. And the Minnesota Department of Ag is looking for 11 people to serve on its Emerging Farmers Working Group. Applications are now open with the deadline of September 14th. This is MNN.
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4: Headline, ABC, Channel 5, Minneapolis. Judge calls probable cause hearing on campaign finance complaint against Lindell. At issue, Minnesota pillow maker Mike Lindell handing out pillows in parades for his campaign to be the state's next governor. While other candidates have traditionally given out stickers with their names on them, small vote for me cardboard signs stapled to popsicle sticks, and maybe a piece of candy to those lining the parade routes. So now, apparently, Karen is mad that Lindell is giving out pillows. He claims it's totally legit, though. However, the story says it's against the rules to give out anything of value to get votes. Lindell counters that these are just his little travel pillows and should be regarded the same way as can koozies, pens, and such. The complaint, however, points out that these pillows are listed at a retail price of $34.95 each. Well, it'll be up to the judge to determine the congruence of this with the law or lack thereof. Well, this, combined with the state party chair now demanding an investigation into Lindell's Minnesota residency and the constant headlines about how he's under investigation for not paying this or that and defamation lawsuits and. Yet the latest poll shows him 10 points ahead of the next candidate for next week's primary. But if it's illegal for Mike to hand out pillows to coax voters to his side because they're worth $34.95, thinking outside the box, then what about Democrats coaxing voters by handing out free college, free health care, free food, child care, and phones? Here outside the box with the Ox 4 times daily on News Talk 1250 KBRF.
5: I'm Jerice Line, and this is from the pages of the Outdoor News, brought to you by Onyx Fish.
6: Minnesota's wild rice harvest season kicked off this past Saturday, August 15th, and early reports from the Minnesota Department of Natural Resources indicate favorable conditions across central and northern Minnesota for wild rice, and reports suggest the crop ranges from fair to great. More details on wild rice when we return, but first.
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6: With the arrival of the 2026 wild rice season, the Minnesota DNR reminds harvesters that while the season is technically open, rice stands must also be ripe before they can be harvested legally. Trying to harvest rice before it's ripe can damage the plants. Damaged plants mean fewer grains for harvesters, wildlife, and fewer grains to grow rice plants next year. Citizens interested in harvesting wild rice need to know the regulations and can check out the Minnesota DNR website for wild rice conditions this year. Just go to mndnr.gov and search wild rice management. Harvesters are allowed to take wild rice through the end of September. The DNR compiles a wild rice harvesting outlook report each year. That report is available today, August 17th, on that DNR Wild Rice Management webpage. Again, reports suggest it should be a pretty good year. Drought conditions across much of Minnesota left lakes and rivers lower than normal, and that's good for growing a bumper wild rice crop.
5: 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Learn more at OutdoorNews.com.
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9: I was thinking.
10: Yeah?
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10: Not even surgery?
9: Not even that. Alamir Health is ranked as one of the top 100 rural hospitals in the country. 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
10: But they chose here.
9: Yep. We've got the best of both worlds right here. 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It's better here.
11: It's News Talk 1250 KBRF. It's time for Real Talk with the Mayor. Mayor Anthony Hicks joins us a little earlier than normal, but it's always good to see your smiling face in studio. How's it going, Anthony?
12: Oh, not too bad, and thanks for accommodating. Obviously, shifting forward, we've got certifying of the primary elections, so that's why I need to get out of here. But overall, it's been a busy summer. I mean, a lot of activity in town, and you know, up to even like this last weekend, we had a BMX tournament, and that filled the Pebble Lake campground.
11: Oh,
12: and,
11: nice.
12: And it was a good, I think it was a good advertising, kind of like got people there and filled that campground. So that was good. And so we're kind of doing an effort now to push. There's a few sites available for the Labor Day weekend, but hopefully that'll fill up. And so that's good. So, and talking to primaries, it was obviously on Tuesday. Thanks for those that came out and voted, but a special thank you for those that, you know, I mean, they get paid about 10 or 20 bucks or something, you know, ridiculous amount of money, but it's good that people do want to be judges in those things, especially today. So thank you for that. And then a quick reminder, and I don't really want to say this, but it just because it kind of implies the end of summer, but the Aquatic Center will be closed the next Friday because,
11: oh, wow,
12: because the kids are going back to kind of college. So that's kind of it's a, you know, a positive negative. It's like, you know, it's already, you know, the kids going back to school and college. And, but that means, you know, pretty much the staff devastates. So, but so that's kind of, you know, I say one of those signs that, you know, summer's drawing to a close. But, you know, construction seems to be, you know, a big flavor of the city this year.
11: It's all over.
12: I mean, I know you guys have been doing a great job with the, along with the chamber on the cone zone. But we've had plenty of cones, and it'd be kind of interesting to know exactly how many cones have been placed around town this summer. But I think a lot.
11: A lot. And I know it looks like they're doing some work on, I think, Washington. So they've got even more cones going on there. And it's just everywhere you look, there's a cone.
12: Yeah. I know. I think it's like we've kept somebody in business making cones and placing them. So, but just kind of going through the projects, obviously Cavour's moving along pretty good. I mean, they're working kind of from west to east. So they're working from Union towards Cascade. And on the east side is that last third block is kind of where they're putting in the utility piping, and they're starting getting now the finishing gravel part of the roads done, you know, from Union. So if you look at Union now, looking down the street, you can start to see it looking like a street again, as opposed to being kind of a double derby down there for everything. So you're going to start seeing curb and gutter go in and the roadbed fabric and aggregate. De Lagoon Road, that's going to get done. It's probably going to be after Labor Day. It's after it's the same contractor that's doing Freiburg and Pebble Lake. So, you know, we try to push that one back as much as possible to avoid kind of like the summer sports. And again, you know, as summer draws to a close, a lot of those sports are kind of, you know, finishing up. Rail crossings on Summit, you know, Mill and Cascade, they're completed and basically open again, so that's helping traffic. The Lake Alice grit chambers, the big kind of like receptacle pipes have got placed in the ground, but they're still waiting on the actual sediment tanks, and they're about 2 weeks out, so There's still the ability to get around Lake Ellis at the moment, but then obviously probably another couple of weeks' time you'll see that road close again while they put those tanks in. But those guys seem to have moved pretty quickly, so we don't envisage that that will be closed for very long. You know, the cell expansion at the city landfill, that got done and is complete, and that doesn't obviously interrupt traffic, but it's good to get another project on the completed checklist. Cleveland, they started on the pavement and aprons to people's drives. They raised, you know, I mean, I think people kind of were questioning, like, you know, they looked like they were digging things back up again. Well, they were raising the man covers. That's one of the big kind of complaints we've had, is like when people do the roads, they, you know, all of a sudden you get those dips where they never raise the manways, and so that's what they've been doing, and now the goal on that is to at least it's kind of open probably for, you know, local traffic getting in and out, but then, you know, in a week's time looking at opening that up, which will help flow traffic north to south especially. And then your project that's near and dear to your hearts is this one at 54, and those guys seem to be rocking and rolling.
11: They're moving.
12: They're going to start on actual roads now, and they're going to start again from west to east, and they're going to start on some of the on and off ramps, and also the third roundabout, you know, which would be the most easterly roundabout. So that one's moving along. Douglas is also moving. I mean, it's not a high throughput traffic one, but obviously for the residents that live there, I'm sure they too will be kind of pleased to start seeing that one coming together. But most of the utilities are in, and again, they're probably in a similar stage to kind of Cleveland, where they're going to start working on the roadbed and followed by curb and gutter. All the seal coating got done. That one's kind of not much of an inconvenience for people. It's usually a couple of days. Where the roads get closed, no parking, and they come in, tar, grit, and then, you know, they vacuum up the kind of loose gravel the next day. So another one that's done. And then Millen Overlay, that one's, you know, the last kind of bigger project for the season that started, you know, this week. The contractor asked if we could close Freiburg, and then they vowed to get that road completely done in a week and a half. So that it's ready for kind of when the kids go back to school. So there's a bit of inconvenience of kind of getting around Freiburg at the moment, but, you know, you're halfway through it, and you know, probably by this time next week you'll be driving on a new road. And they're going to do Pebble Lake side of that afterwards. But Pebble Lake will just be, you know, traffic kind of getting diverted across the road. And then we got the money from lead piping, and so we're going out for bids on that, and still hope to start to get some of those projects done yet this year. And then the council did approve kind of several, you know, engineering on several projects for next year. You know, I know one that's dear again to people's hearts is South Union. That's another quality road in Fergus that needs a little bit of attention. So that one will hopefully get done next year. But that one's going to be another inconvenient project for sure.
11: Yeah, it's especially like if I'm heading home. I live on the east side of town. I've got a choice. I either take through town with all the lights, or I take the roundabout, which is just a hair longer, but with missing the lights, it's kind of faster. But I always hop on Union and off of Elcott, and so it's kind of one of those things where it's like, well, let's see what's going to happen now.
12: Yeah, you might be taking a little deviation.
11: But I'd have to go through town.
12: And again, we've got the citizens have been really good. I mean, we get phone calls about it, but you know, it's kind of like a complaint with a smile. Yeah. You know, and that's been kind of good that, you know, residents have really kind of, you know, acknowledge that roads needed fixing, and, you know, yeah, they get a bit cheesed off that they got to go around this, around that, but they're happy that we're doing the work.
11: Yeah.
12: So, yeah, very good.
11: Well, let's talk about a little economic development.
12: Yeah, I mean, there's a lot of activity happening, and, you know, I mean, we've been working on this now with kind of the assistance of James, joining the city last October, and, you know, we're kind of getting close to eight, 9 months into it. But, you know, we got a project with Premier Ambulance. They've started the earthwork. That's obviously, you know, going out towards the racetrack. You'll see that in the new Humane Society, you'll see that there's a pad laid down there now. So that's going to be a 10,000 square foot building that goes up and we'll add employees. And SCR, we're on the final documentation. We got an issue with the DNR resolved with that. And thanks for kind of, you know, our local politicians, that assisted in helping us kind of with those discussions. But that one, we've got a MIF on the docket on Monday. And that'll be the last piece, of that puzzle. And then those guys can start. And I know they're keen to get, you know, in the ground and get that, the groundwork and the concrete work done before fall. So, you know, those are two good projects that are going to add, you know, buildings and jobs to the community. And then, and obviously, you probably, you know, people have seen kind of like the DoubleTree and the Harbor Freight, Realty Income. I mean, that's kind of a funky scenario. DoubleTree and Harbor Freight lease the space from a company called Realty Income. And we've been working with Realty Income, both us and the county, on separating the water and fire system from the old mall. And, you know, I know we the city issued them a notice saying that, like, if you don't get this done, we're going to close you. Last fall, if people remember, the Harbor Freight had a porta potty outside, you know, because they had no water. And the city, you know, worked with the Realty Income. And I mean, I personally called both Dollar Tree and Harbor Freight. I mean, you know, employees have the right to expect that a company provides restrooms and hand washing facilities.
0: Absolutely.
12: And, you know, no fire suppression system in the building is also not good for kind of like the store. You know, or, you know, our residents that are shopping in there. And, you know, we worked with them and gave them some, you know, temporary accommodations of them doing some inspections and things like that to get through. And, basically, you know, Realty Income has done nothing. I mean, at the end of the day, I mean, we even gave them, you know, a plan and drawings on how to do the separation, you know, through, you know, some of the county got a grant and did it with Hammer, which actually Otter Tail Power equally supported. And so, you know, we can't put residents in, you know, life threatening situations. If there's a fire in one of those stores and somebody gets injured or worse still, then, you know, everybody will turn to the city, you know, and local government and say, well, if you knew this was the problem, you know, why did you not do that? So, I think they've been responsive. We've given them to the September 30th. And, you know, if they don't get it done by September 30th, then we have an obligation to the people of Fergus Falls, and we will have to be forced to withdraw their license to operate in those buildings until they get the issues fixed. So,
11: I mean, especially that fire suppression, I mean, that could take Dunham's and yep. the rest of the mall with it. And that, yep. that's a big building. If that goes up, that's an issue.
12: Yep. And so hopefully, you know, by kind of like coming through on kind of, you know, a deadline, we've got some action. So, but yeah, it's not the city trying to be, you know, hard nosed. We're just trying to look after the public safety. So, you know, but overall, We've kind of, economic development has been, we're moving a lot of energy's gone into it this last year. And, but it's definitely frustrating trying to bring all these parties together. We've currently got a lot of, you know, land and building owners who they all want to relate to higher prices that are, as being a norm. And, we've got people that are asking between 4 and 8 times the taxable market value of their property when somebody, you know, expresses an interest in buying it. And I'm sure if you said to those people, all right, well, in that case, then, well, let's move your property tax up to that value. they wouldn't be quite so keen. But we're bringing a lot of deals to people and, We obviously, yes, we know that there's some back and forth and negotiation, but, you know, people are being kind of just a little bit you know, it's got very frustrating that we keep bringing these inquiries and people kind of don't want to, you know, be reasonable in some of their kind of expectations. So, you know, and we can talk a little bit about that in a minute. But, you know, the mall, finally we've got that into local control. It doesn't include the old Napa / car wash building, but we have kind of got that now into local control, and it's technically owned by the county at this point in time. And they are going to apply, which we supported, for a grant to do the hazardous waste removal. You know, they should get notice of, you know, if they're successful on that pretty soon, so that they can start doing that immediately. And then there's another grant opportunity that's got a February deadline of 27 and for additional demo funds. And obviously we're going to apply for that. And already, I mean, we started, you know, with all the inquiries we've been making and to other people, we've actually got a couple of interested parties in that, especially if we can get the site cleaned up, and it's kind of like a greenfield site for people to build on. And I think, you know, it will be good for those businesses that are there if we can open it up, especially the mall, especially the cinema.
0: Yeah.
12: You know, one of the cinemas, kind of, I know one of their frustrations is they don't really have, like, front view. You know, you mm-hmm. have to go behind the mall, and not many people just do that on a regular basis. So if we can get that middle section out of there and expose kind of where the cinema is, then that hopefully will help the cinema. So, and then other projects, we've got somebody that's looking at the corner of I-94, that land that's coming up from the, if you're going south, if you're southbound, and then, you know, between the southbound kind of getting on ramp and Mabel's, that corner, somebody's got an option on that piece of land, and we had a call this week with MnDOT as to how traffic flow could work on that site, and you know, they were extremely helpful. So, you know, thank you to the people in MnDOT Detroit Lakes for being accommodating on listening to the needs of the developer and you know, at least expressing a willingness to work with us as to how we can get that one done. So that obviously would be another, you know, corner of the community that gets something on it, and another reason for people to come off the interstate and hopefully go elsewhere. And we've got a couple of parties interested in the land behind Ziegler Cat and west of Walmart. It's kind of a fairly decent-sized site, and so, you know, both of these wouldn't necessarily take all that land. One would be, you know, a definite job creator, you know, more than just kind of retail-type jobs, but more kind of industrial commercial jobs. And the other one would probably be, you know, would be more, you know, retail, so... And I know they've made offers on the land, and they're in negotiation with the owner of that land. And we got two parties that are interested in the old Kmart. I know I saw some traffic on Facebook about that, and that, you know, people would like to see that being developed. I'll just, you know, rest assured that we definitely are working on filling that space. And there's, as I say, in this last 2 to 3 weeks, there's been a couple of offers made on that, and hopefully we can get some positive traction out of that one getting done. Housing, we've got a group interested in a portion of the RTC, and that's on Monday night's council agenda to enter into a NDA with them. And it's a varied group of people, and they understand the type of structure that this is, and they understand the, you know, the financing that's got to get put around it. You know, tax credits alone aren't going to save the RTC. There's got to be a lot more creative financing going into that. And, you know, one of the things on that is the county just approved the city of Fergus Falls to be an opportunity zone, and that's you know, gone to the governor's desk, and the governor gets to choose, you know, certain sites in the state of Minnesota by the recommendation of kind of counties to be an opportunity zone. And that's another one that enables funding to come to projects, especially the one like the RTC. And so, again, we've been lobbying with our local politicians and politicians-to-be to try to get the governor to recognize that Fergus Falls needs that opportunity zone. We've also got a group that's looking at a portion of the Norgren's property, and you know, that would start out with probably about 20 homes. So, you know, it would be a start in getting something done. And then we got an inquiry on a strip mall with housing above it, and working on where we could put that. And so that one would also be a positive thing. We did have another, you know, another one that was looking at something similar, and they were not successful in getting some Minnesota deed funding. But that's another kind of area we've got to work on, is figuring out how we can get Minnesota deed funding to help some of these projects, particularly housing, get done. And then we've got another one that's kind of interested in the Stanton property and looking at high density on that. But it seems like we've been kind of victims of our own success here. We've been reaching out to a lot of people, and now we're actually starting to get people coming to us.
11: That's good.
12: And they're approaching different people in the community, you know, to try to get deals done themselves. So that's actually been it's exciting. I mean, there's a lot of things happening at this point in time, and we just need like one or two of them to start cementing and get done. And like the Les Schwab building that's got you know built, and then we know of another kind of group that's looking at a piece of privately held land as well for another kind of building, retail building.
11: That's great to hear. I mean, it's you know, a huge team collaborative effort, and the city's been working hard.
12: Yep. Yeah. And so, you know, as I say, it takes more than one person to get this done. And you know, and I think everybody's been accommodating, you know, as much as we can. And we want to show that it's not city and the city regulation that's basically holding projects up.
11: Yeah. It's good to see. Also, we got a couple thank yous to say.
12: Yeah, big thank you for, you know, Over the River Summer Splash. It was a good event. I mean, it was the first one. I think everybody was, you know, relatively pleased with the success, and looking at planning that again for next year, you know, along with the air show. You know, dates for both of those will start getting pushed out to get them locked in. And especially for those who participated in the dunking. We had good support for people coming and willingly getting dunked to help raise some money for the girls' soccer team. So, I think the girls' soccer team enjoyed it because they didn't have to get dunked. But the fire department filled the tank, and the water was kind of actually was lukewarm. So I was kind of, I think, you know, one of the early dunkers. And you know, the first time, obviously, it's a little bit nerve-wracking, but after that, it actually ended up being quite refreshing because it was a hot day. So there was plenty of people came, and Santa wandered around, and Santa he didn't get to use the ball to throw to the thing. He just used his walking cane, and that worked pretty good. So Santa, I think, got to dunk most people as well. But then. Then the other thing that's happening, especially today, is we've got Bike Around Minnesota. And so in town today, you know, they'll be staying overnight at the RTC. You'll see quite a lot of bikers, as in pedal bikers. So it's been a good summer so far.
11: It really, really has. And it's great to see so much progress on not only the retail and the manufacturing and the expansions that we're seeing, but we're looking forward to the roads. We're looking forward to more roads next year.
12: Yep.
11: I'm kind of excited to see where it's going.
12: Yeah. I mean, we're rocking and rolling, and, you know, and I think, hopefully, you know, there's exciting things, you know, to come as well. So it's been enjoyable.
11: Well, sounds excellent. Anthony, anything else you want to mention?
12: No, I think I'm good. I think it's like another Friday, another busy day.
11: Well, thanks for joining us. Mayor Anthony Hicks joining us on News Talk 1250 KBRF, Fergus Falls.
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13: News this hour from Town Hall. I'm Keith Peters in Washington. President Trump is threatening to take action in Oman.
14: President Trump is reportedly threatening to bomb Oman, which is a U.S. ally, if the country gets in the way of his administration's own talks with Iran. The two countries have been separately negotiating with Tehran to reopen the Strait of Hormuz. It's unclear where things stand now between the U.S. and Iran, as the 60-day Memorandum of Understanding is expiring.
13: That's correspondent Laura Winters reporting. The House Ethics Committee is investigating a sitting Democratic lawmaker over allegations of sexual misconduct. Correspondent Bernie Bennett has more.
15: The investigation of California Democrat Jimmy Gomez comes as the House is poised to consider ethics overhaul legislation as soon as next month that would, among other things, ban lawmakers from having sexual relationships with all congressional aides. The New York Post previously reported that Gomez had an intimate encounter with a House staffer. In a statement Monday, Gomez acknowledged cheating on his wife in years past, but maintained that his extramarital affairs were, quote, consensual in nature and haven't violated the law or House ethics rules. Bernie Bennett, Washington.
13: The U.S. Supreme Court is being asked to review a Texas law requiring the state's public schools to display the Ten Commandments. Monday's petition tees up a case that could set a new national standard for religious expression in classrooms. Over two dozen Texas families represented by the American Civil Liberties Union petitioned the nation's highest court to overturn a decision in April by the 5th U.S. Circuit Court of Appeals. The New Orleans-based appeals court's 9-8 ruling upheld the Texas law regarding the Decalogue. On Wall Street, the Dow down by 272 points, the NASDAQ dropped 84. More on these stories at townhall.com.
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13: Berkshire Hathaway is increasing its stake in Google's parent company, Alphabet. Bob Agnew reports.
17: The company is also boosting its holdings in home builders, even as it continued to pare its stake in financial corporations and a number of other stocks in the second quarter. The company agreed in June to invest $10 billion in Alphabet. It expanded that stake to roughly 106 million shares, worth about $37.76 billion as of June 30th. Berkshire also increased its investments in Delta Airlines and Macy's. Bob Agnew reporting.
13: Authorities have lifted a U.S. security alert that halted avocado exports from Michoacan, Mexico's main avocado-producing state. The alert had left around 200,000 workers in limbo while the military set up increased security measures. News and analysis at townhall.com. From Washington, I'm Keith Peters reporting. A stampede at a Hindu temple in India's Bihar state leaves seven dead and over a dozen injured. We hear more on this story from international correspondent Charles de Ledesma reporting from London.
18: A deadly stampede has broken out at a Hindu temple in India's Bihar state, killing people and injuring many more. According to preliminary reports, an electric wire snapped outside the temple premises early in the morning, sparking panic as devotees rushed to escape what they feared was a risk of electrocution. A segment of the barricades collapsed under the weight of the surging crowd, leading to a crush in which people fell over one another, according to Shilendra Kumar, a civil official. The incident occurred near Ashok Dham Temple in Lakhisarai district, as thousands of devotees gathered to offer prayers on the third Monday of Shravan. I'm Charles de Ledesma.
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0: So I recently got into some money through a settlement from work, and I wanted to see how I go about that with wanting to pay off my mom's house. She owes about $200K, and then trying to afford a house in the expensive neighborhood I live in. Like, how should I go about that?
1: Oh, wow. Okay. What happened?
0: It was basically just I'm getting almost about maybe about $1 million. I honestly can't really talk about
1: that. That's fair. Okay. That's fair. Mm-hmm. Sorry. Are you okay? Are you good?
0: Oh, yeah.
1: Health-wise and everything.
0: Yeah,
1: okay, perfect. Okay.
0: It's been a long time coming. It's been a long time. I actually started listening to your show because I knew this was coming, and I've been reading the books and listening for the past 6 months.
1: So oh, wow. Okay. Amazing. So you're getting $1 million in
2: a
1: settlement.
2: Is that going to be taxed, or is that all tax-free?
0: Tax-free.
2: Okay. Okay. And how much do you have in savings right now?
0: Nothing.
2: Do you have any debt?
0: I do about all together with my car and consumer, everything, about 31.
2: 31 for you. And then do you rent right now?
0: I do.
2: Okay. And why do you want to pay off mom's house?
0: She's done everything for me. I just want her to be stress-free. She's just amazing. I already know her. She's not even going to want me to, but.
2: Just as a gift. So this is just like a nice thing. Is she okay financially otherwise?
0: Kind of. A little bit. Kind of. Not too. They use credit cards and they know they shouldn't. They've talked about that. So they're fine. They own a house and everything. But
1: if you pay off this house, is there any chance they would go take a second mortgage because they need
0: not
1: help financially?
0: Not.
1: Okay.
0: Not absolutely. My mom is
2: single?
0: About
2: Perfect.
0: Being good with money.
1: Good.
0: Yeah.
1: That's the only, always my caution.
0: My mom has instilled. She hated that I even opened a credit card. She's instilled me not ever doing stuff like that. Like, she's even ashamed. She had to open one up recently because she's against it. So, no, she wouldn't do that. Absolutely not.
1: Okay.
2: And you're single, no kids?
0: Yes.
2: Okay. So you've got $31,000 in debt to pay off, plus we need an emergency fund. So that's a great place to start. Let's put our own mask on first. And how old are you?
0: I am 36.
2: Okay. And you want to buy a house in the greater Los Angeles area?
0: I mean, either that or I'm thinking of moving in 3 years. I don't know if I should just invest the money in mutual funds, or keep renting. I guess I just don't know my next move. And also, I should say, I do want to pay off some of my brother's stuff, too, as well. Not a lot. Maybe his car. Just, I can't not go without paying some of his debt off.
2: Well, see, now I'm wondering. Well, now cousin Jerry, he's wondering why you're not paying off his loans, too. And Dad's going, hey, I'd like to buy a truck. And so that's my fear, is that this turns into people coming out of the woodwork knowing that you've got you came into some money. So I would just be cautious. I love that you want to be generous with it, but I also don't want to enable and cause relational chaos in the family.
0: Right. I've decided I'm keeping it between my brother and my mom, and I've decided that's what who's going to know, and that's it. I've kept it that way for years. So.
1: Yeah, and the way to kind of look at this too, Sarah, just to think about, it's almost the same mindset as like a lottery winner, right? And I hate to even say that because I know you went through a lot to get this money. I know you didn't just go buy a ticket and win this, but the idea that a lump sum is just given to you, when we think about money is like a magnifying glass. It makes us more of what we already are, and our habits more of what our habits are. It doesn't change us. It makes us more of who we are. And so you are a generous person, which I love. I mean, your natural instinct was to give this money, some of this money away, right? And so you are a natural generous person. So when $1 million is handed to you, that's going to be magnified, which is beautiful. But also, if there are bad money habits, you got to be aware that this money is not going to fix those. And over time, this money may be gone and the habits still remain. So you do have to remember to change your behavior. You have to have some absolutes in your life. Like, I'm absolutely not going back into debt. I absolutely will always have a 3 to 6 month emergency fund. I will have some absolutes that you fall back on, that are different than today. Because you don't have money saved and you do have $31,000 in consumer debt. So I don't want those attributes to be magnified with this money. I want the opposite, if that makes sense.
0: Yeah, I agree. And that's what, it's funny because I've been scared of this happening so soon, because I'm like, man, I want to get out of

0: the debt on my own and start building an emergency fund before this happens. Because, like, I've been doing pretty good with not using my credit cards, listening to you guys. And, you know, so I agree. I do. This is something I do want to change a habit 100%.
1: Yes. Well, how much do you make a year in your job?
0: Probably around 90.
1: 90. Okay. So
0: 90
1: yeah.
0: to 100, 90, about 90 to 100.
1: Okay. So what I don't know, my instinct right now is I think you're pretty set on helping your mom. So I would be okay. I would tell her not to talk about it because just like George said, I feel like people are going to be coming out of the woodwork. I would do that. And then I would pay off your debt and get that fully funded emergency fund and a high yield savings. And then the remainder, which may be 700, I almost would park in a high yield savings for like a year.
0: Okay.
1: And just,
2: it sounds like you've got some life changes coming up the next 2 to 3 years from what you mentioned.
1: I wouldn't buy right now, especially if you're going to be moving in 3 years. And there's a part of me that I would still have a handle on my lifestyle of what I make per year in your job. And again, you're going to have no debt and you have a fully funded emergency fund, but learning to live off of that 90 of what you make, I think will create and instill some like very disciplined habits. So that way, if you do choose to pull some money out to buy a new car or something, there's still that constant, rhythm of living within your means.
0: That makes sense. That's a good idea.
2: And if you just park that money,
0: think about it like that.
2: If you park 700 grand in a high yield savings account with the current rates, you'd probably net about $2,000 a month just doing that. Just letting it sit.
0: Oh, wow.
2: So make sure it's in a high-yield savings account and not a traditional brick-and-mortar bank. And fairwinds.org/Ramsey, you can set up a whole smart bundle including that. But I would have wise counsel around you. So if you don't already have these three, you definitely need them. You need a good real estate agent. You need a good CPA for the tax side. Because even gifting money to your parents, gifting 200 grand, you got to make sure that you're filling out the right forms. Otherwise, it's going to go against your estate. And so you may want to be strategic with how you give. And then you also want a good financial advisor. As soon as you're talking about making these big money moves, a lot of zeros on the end, they can help you make sure that you understand what you're doing while keeping you in the driver's seat. So you're going to have to build some muscles you don't currently have. But I feel like the fact you've been researching, I got to watch this show, it tells me that you are very cautious. You want to be
1: and
2: wise
1: go
2: with this.
1: Slow with this, Sarah. You know, we even say if people go through an event, like they lose a loved one and they get life insurance, we say don't make any major decisions for a year and just sit. Because there's just something emotional about seeing that many zeros in an account that you never had before, you know. And there's like, there's kind of a part of you that just wants to just settle in and not make any big knee-jerk, you know, decisions right now. But getting some of those people in your corner are going to be smart. But that's awesome, Sarah. I'm so happy for you with this.
2: Hey, George Camel here. A few years ago, someone stole my identity. And let me tell you, that is not a quick fix. It takes hours on the phone, piles of paperwork, and a whole lot of stress trying to untangle the mess. 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

0: We wish that we could get to every call and question here on the show. 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It is there. It's amazing. This is a great tool. 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And we'll put a link down below if you're listening on podcast or YouTube. All right, let's go to James in Boise. Hi, James. Welcome to the show.
1: Hey, Rachel, George. Thanks for taking my call.
0: Absolutely. How can we help?
1: So I have a job working for a hospital making $150K a year, and I have a $47,000 emergency fund and no debt except for a couple hundred thousand left on a house.
0: Nice.
1: And God has provided some side hustles where I consult on the side for some hospitals and little hospitals, and most of them pay. And the one, well, there's always that one. So the one is about 7 months behind. And charge 1.5% late fee. Now we're up to about $1,500 a month in late fees. Would you just keep rolling with a late fee, or would you press them for the $87,000 they owe you?
2: I mean, are they going to pay you anything at this point? What's been the communication?
1: I keep sending invoices. They've been behind before, up to maybe $40,000. But, I don't know if they're just, using the money is maybe they get more use out of it, than 1.5% than I'm charging them. But, I think they pay on the squeaky wheel, and I'm just collecting late fees.
2: But they've paid the late fees before.
1: They have.
2: Okay.
1: Yeah.
2: So there's a precedence here that they're willing to pay the late fees, knowing full well they signed the contract with you, saying we agree to the late fee.
1: There's
2: nothing wrong with
1: on this.
2: Collecting
1: the
2: late fee.
1: They've just not quite gotten. Okay. They've just not built up quite this much debt yet.
2: Yeah. It's not fun when someone owes you that. I mean, this is a lot of money they owe you. You said $87,000?
1: Yeah.
2: Okay.
0: Is it a hospital that you say or an individual?
1: Hospital.
0: Okay.
2: Would you be willing to take them to like a small claims court for this?
1: Well, I mean, I don't think I would have to, but I mean, you definitely would. You wouldn't want to just blow this off, but
0: yeah. So
1: Next month,
0: I would ask for the full.
1: We'll be collecting $16,000.
0: Yeah, I would go ahead and ask for it, and then I think I would be done with business with them because I think it just adds some stress and it makes your books all wonky. And
2: it's taking a lot of time on your part to deal with this.
1: Well, I mean, just tack on the 1 point. I mean, if I'm collecting $1,300, next month $1,500 in just late fees.
2: Well, you're only collecting it on paper until they actually pay.
1: True, and if they do pay, I'd imagine they would. So I can press them for some, and they'll probably pay. It's just. I don't know. One advantage, it's nice when it gets up there, but.
2: Yeah, but it's just a lack of integrity if they're not paying you on time and it's been 7 months. It's not like a mom and pop. This is an actual hospital.
1: Correct.
2: That's making a lot of money.
1: Yeah.
2: So they have the money to pay you.
1: Making money. Yes.
2: Okay. I would press them for the full amount and go, hey, guys, I just need this final payment, but our relationship here is done. And if there's anything in the contract that stipulates after this many months, it goes to small claims court. I don't know what they signed and what you set up with them, but I would enforce whatever they signed.
0: And you said you feel kind of weird of like, do I just sit here and just like keep collecting late fees? I mean, I guess you could, but I would always have something in the back of my head of like, okay, they owe me. I don't know. I think I would just
2: add it to the tab.
0: Yeah. I think I would ask for the amount and be done. And then if they want to start over this whole process and you choose to engage that, then that's one thing. But
2: I'd be having them pay up front from now on.
0: Yeah.
2: Instead
0: just
2: of in
0: for
2: arrears.
0: You to have your money. Yeah, absolutely. All right. Let's go to Alex in Minneapolis. Hi, Alex. Welcome to the show.
3: Hi, Rachel. Hi, George. Thanks for taking the call.
0: Absolutely. How can we help?
3: Yeah, so my wife and I are just starting off with the baby steps. We're on step two. Right now we have $106,000 in debt. Of the $106,000, $34,000 is a car. That car is $12,000 underwater. We want to sell the car and then save up to buy a car with cash. But we're kind of like unsure on how to do that because it's a secure loan. And so if we sell the car, I guess we're kind of thinking that we have to have the $12,000 to pick up the difference.
2: Yeah,
0: yes,
3: the caveat to
2: they can't clear
3: is,
2: the title until you have that loan paid off.
3: Yeah.
2: So a lot of people go to the actual lender that's holding the loan, and they do the whole transaction there.
3: Okay.
2: That's the easiest way to do it. Have you got actual quotes on what the car is worth? Where is this $22,000 number coming from?
3: Kelley Blue Book.
2: Okay, and is that private party or trade-in?
3: Private party.
2: Okay.
0: Okay.
2: And you've actually looked up, have you looked up listings for similar cars to see if they're actually selling for 22 or if they're listed for more? That might give you a good picture.
3: Okay.
2: And then I would get quotes from every single place possible, every dealership, the Carvana, the CarMax, to get a sort of a floor of, okay, I know I can get at least this much for it if I did it this way versus listing it on my own. But worst case, you need to save up the cash or get a loan for the difference from a credit union.
0: Yeah, you may have to go get a $15,000, $16,000 loan just to have some margin to go buy a car, you know, a $5,000 car, pay this one off, and at least that takes your loan from 34 to 16,000. You know what I mean? That feels better. How much do you guys make a year?
3: Together, 275.
2: Oh, fantastic.
0: Oh, okay.
2: So either way, you could get rid of all this debt.
0: Yeah, you may not have to get, I mean, you could get rid of the car, but the car's not killing you. I mean, you guys could just pay it off if you wanted and not go through the trouble of.
2: Our parameter is if you can pay off the car in under 2 years and you love the car and it's less than 50% of your total income as far as all your cars are concerned, then you can keep it.
3: Okay.
2: But the fact that you're wanting to sell it tells me there's another piece to this.
3: Yeah, I think it's just following the debt snowball method. You do paying off the lowest debt. Like, would it be reasonable to basically reprioritize the car so we can pay it off within 2 years?
2: I wouldn't reprioritize it. I would still put it where it falls in the debt snowball. Because the truth is, your income is the winning piece here.
0: You don't think you can pay this car off in 2 years, Alex, with all the rest of your debt?
3: No, I don't think so.
0: Okay.
2: What are you guys taking home every month?
3: I want to say $13,000. So we're, we also have six kids. The van, no surprise, it's a minivan. The car is a minivan.
2: Okay. Yeah, I would consider keeping it and just going, how can we be more aggressive in other areas? Because you still got to come up with the difference. And so that's still going to be a hurdle.
0: Yeah, what are the debts before the car? Personal loans or credit cards, or what are they?
3: Credit card, personal loan. We have legal debt. We have a student loan. And then we have medical debt. And then we actually have a substantial tax bill. And the car's the largest piece of debt.
2: I would put the tax bill at the top.
0: Yep.
2: We always prioritize the IRS before anybody else because they can destroy your life, garnish your wages. So I would attack that first and then do the debt snowball traditionally. But I'm just wondering, if you guys bring in 13, could you live off of, let's say, 5 or 6 and throw the rest of the debt?
3: Yeah, I want to say yes. I think that's, I'm sure we probably could figure something out.
0: Have you guys done a budget, a pretty detailed budget for the month?
3: Yeah, we just started it. I think we're on like our second week of doing it. So
0: nice. That's great.
2: Yeah. I'm just doing napkin math and I'm going, okay, if we throw $8,000 at this debt, it's gone in 13 months, just over a year.
3: Sure.
2: But that means we have to learn how to live off 5 for our household bills.
0: For 1 year, can we do that? And it's going to be
2: It's going to be tight.
0: Shopping a lot of Aldi rice and
2: beans. PB&J's all around for the kids.
0: Yeah, it's not going to be fancy dinners, but we're going to make it through and save on the grocery bill with 6 kids. That's probably where a lot of your money's being.
2: We're shopping in bulk. I'm sure you guys already have to be strategic with the food, but that I feel like is the biggest area to save.
0: Yeah, but if you have this much debt making $275, they may not be that strategic with it. They may just be.
2: Let's eat
0: out. I don't know. So, yeah, places that you can cut, things you can sell.
2: Eating out for a family of 8? That's like $200 anyway.
0: I mean, your Chick-fil-A bill in and of itself is
2: expensive. Can't imagine.

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2: With SRN News, I'm Keith Peters in Washington. U.S. kindergarten vaccination rates have declined again, with exemptions reaching a record high. Federal data released Monday show 4.2% of children are exempted from vaccine requirements. That's up from 3.6% the previous year. This marks the fourth consecutive year of rising exemption rates, mostly due to non-medical reasons. The Trump administration is temporarily pausing construction of a contentious border construction project in Texas's Big Bend National Park, while the head of the agency tasked with building the wall visits to do an on-the-ground evaluation. On Wall Street, the Dow down by 272 points, the Nasdaq dropping by 84, with the S&P 500 declining by 40. More details at srnnews.com.
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0: Up next, we have Mary in Dallas, Texas. Hi, Mary. Welcome to the show.
1: Hi, George. Hi, Rachel.
2: Hey.
1: I just wanted to add that I actually grew up listening to Dave Ramsey, so I have low-key resentment for all the Ramsey kids because my parents would listen to something Dave did to his teenagers. And guess what I then had to do with my teenagers?
0: I'm so sorry, Mary. My therapy bill is so large, so yours probably will be too. No, just kidding.
1: No, it's great.
0: So I, sorry.
1: Actually, my parents. No, my parents for my graduation present gave me Dave's book, The Whole Money Makeover, and I read it right after I graduated, and I remember rolling my eyes and being like, this is the stupidest book. Everybody knows this. Like, I don't understand why somebody makes so whole much money by writing the obvious. And then, of course, by the time I made it through my freshman year, I was like, oh wow,
0: this is funny. Oh my gosh, that's
1: like
0: so funny.
1: Yeah, it was the foundation of my marriage, right? Like, when I started dating and we like talked about Dave Ramsey and I fell in love with him because he like already had a retirement account, so Dave would be proud.
3: That's hot.
0: That Roth IRA.
3: Fully funded Roth IRA,
0: that
3: ladies.
0: Roth IRA, man, really.
1: That was like the first thing he introduced me to. He's like, do you have a retirement account? I was like 18 and I was like, who
3: He's
1: is
3: the
1: this one.
3: That's when I knew.
0: Oh, my gosh. So funny.
3: I love
0: so
3: it.
0: So good.
1: Okay.
0: So good.
1: So my question is for you. We've been living the Dave Ramsey, and we kind of use our own language over the 18 years, but, like, we're in, like, three, four, and five, right? We're, like, supposed to be paying off our house that we bought 4 years ago in 7 years. Like, we're doing really well. But one of the things, my question for you is, how do you go about knowing how much money to put towards a dream? That is kind of my question for you. So you can ask me our finances and you can ask about the dream and how much money it wants. Like, what would you like to hear?
0: Okay.
3: So you're debt-free with an emergency fund and you have a dream to do what?
1: Correct. So I just finished writing my fourth novel.
3: Wow.
1: And the third novel, thank you. The third novel I wrote, I spent the last year and a half trying to find representation. So editing, right, sending it through some things, rewriting, and I mean, you guys have all published books. So you know the industry is really difficult. And so, like, I sent it to one agent that, like, she was asking for a book. It sounded like my book was exactly right. She was open for a week, and she posted later that she got, like, 800 submissions, right, in the span of a week. So I know this is a really hard process to go through, especially from the blind. So I'm not, like, thinking it's going to be magical and amazing, and using your method of, like, getting yourself out there and meeting these agents, right? It just takes money. And I, as a stay-at-home mom who's, like, really conscious with our money, I'm having a really hard time putting money towards a dream I can't prove is going to be worth it. But my husband is incredibly supportive. Like, we literally were just in the car having this conversation where he was like, Dave says, if you had $5,000 and it burned, would it be okay? Right.
3: He's not
1: and
3: wrong.
1: Like, yeah. But, like, my heart is dying. Like, with $5,000, I could make a beach trip. Right. It seems really selfish to put it towards myself. So that's kind of, I was like, how do you go about thinking about, like, how to do a dream and also, like, not throwing money at a dream and it being a sinking fund, if that makes sense.
3: You're very wise. And I always remind myself this. There are guys that spend way more golfing that are terrible at it and make no money doing it. So just, if that makes you feel better with your hobby,
1: that's a good idea.
3: That's a good way to think about it. Have you published a novel yet, or are they all just sitting there?
1: No. So they're all just sitting there. So I'm not in, like, a huge hurry, right? I know, like, if it's not this novel, it might be the next one. That's how a lot of authors work.
3: But why haven't you published any?
1: Well, you mean, like, self-publish? Is that what you mean?
3: Yeah.
0: Yeah,
3: just
0: on Amazon, they can do, they'll do, like, the print per order.
1: So I have looked into self-publishing, yeah. So one of the things is it takes quite a bit of money, and then it takes a lot of, like, going out and using social media and paying for that to get advertisements and, like, going and doing stuff, which, again, from my research, I haven't seen that a lot of people actually make it that way. And so, again, that's kind of the thing where I'm like, I don't know if that seems worth it. I've seen numbers as low as $20,000 to get out there, up to $50,000. One of the things that I was looking for towards that my husband was talking about me doing is, like, you can go to these conferences and meet agents face to face, or like go through these classes where they go through your novel and at the end of it you meet these agents. So it would be getting to be face to face. But again, they're anywhere from like $500 to $5,000, and there's no Greer.
3: It feels like a scam. What are you paying money for in this regard? Yeah, don't buy like a $10,000 publishing package where you might get to meet.
1: Exactly.
3: I would say the agent is not your problem. Think about it like a musician.
1: Okay.
3: I know independent musicians who are not on a label who crush it, and they own everything they do without giving up their soul. And I just don't want you to think that a publisher or an agent is your ticket, because they might write you a check for $20,000 one time, and they never recoup the costs, and you'd never make a dime.
1: Uh-huh.
3: And nobody reads the book. So I'd rather you out there hustling, getting in rooms and social spaces where people are reading those types of books, create a following online,
0: and then
3: you make it.
0: Yes, and then either you can choose to keep going, or if you have evidence of books that have been sold, that is more enticing to a publisher than someone who hasn't done, you know what I mean, had anything sold.
1: Yeah.
3: They're looking to see, sell these books? And if you're an unknown author with no social following, that's going to be a tough time.
0: Yeah.
3: So I would spend my time building a social following and getting in spaces where people are interested in these types of books and trying to network as much as I can.
1: Okay.
3: Without paying a dime.
1: I did reach out to one who has done that, and she did tell me that she has ended up spending like $10,000, like from like things like going to conferences to get in there, like printing them herself so she can sell them to bookstores.
3: Yeah.
1: That's
3: a better use of your time and money.
0: Yes.
3: But I wouldn't just like buy some package that's supposed to get you in the right rooms.
0: No.
3: Go to the conferences, sure. Pay to do that. Pay to self-publish the book. But at some point, you got to build a following of people that want to read your books.
0: Because there's almost 4 million books that are published a year.
1: Totally.
0: It's, you know, I mean, so, and I know you know this industry probably in and out because you've been loving it. It's been, you know, your hobby.
1: Totally.
0: So
1: do you have any advice on like, should you like put a number on it and you're like, you go here and then you don't go beyond it, or you just
0: I think that's a good way to do it.
1: Work?
0: How much do you guys make a year?
1: We make about 175.
0: 175. Okay. And you guys
1: I should say, I'm also with a homeschool mom. So I like do homeschool. So like, again, these conferences that we can totally do add, there are other things that are part of the equation as well.
0: Mm-hmm.
1: But I can do this on the other side of homeschooling too, right? There's no like time limit on this. But again, my husband's like, feel free to spend money. And I'm like, I don't know. I don't see that it's like proved that it'll actually work.
3: Well, you're not looking for a direct ROI. If I put a dollar in, I get $2 out.
1: Okay.
3: What I would do is set goals for, here's what I want to do this year. I want to go to 2 conferences. I want to print 100 books. And then you guys
0: decide.
3: And make
0: 30 social reels.
3: Yeah.
0: And do all the hashtags of book, you know what I mean? Like the type of novel it is. And start, have some goals, that you're shooting for.
3: But I think the truth is, it's just a lot of work on things that don't cost money, which is creating content on your own around the contents of the book, which that won't cost you money. It costs you time. But there's no way to leapfrog that and just say, well, if I just put $10,000 in this vending machine, I'll sell 1,000 books.
0: Yeah, but if you know that money is going towards conferences that you should be at, whatever, plane tickets to get there, you know, whatever that looks like for you. And that you and your husband feel good with, okay, if we put this money out, you know, you're kind of, it's a little bit of a gamble, but you know what, Mary, you're like, what else are you going to do? Like, you guys have done well financially. You're not talking about taking out a $100,000 small business loan to get something started. You're moving at the speed of cash.
3: Grassroots.
0: And just keep reevaluating. So be okay spending, you know, $5,000-$10,000 if you guys are good with that. And just say, okay, let's see where this gets me. And then let's talk, you know, March of 2020, March of 27 is kind of our next pillar, right?
3: Here's
0: some
3: the milestone. Here's where I want to be.
0: That's right. And just start mapping it out. But I think you'll naturally get weary over time if something isn't happening and you're like, okay, I am throwing money at this thing and it's not happening. But put some out there. You guys have the cash for it. And try to make the dream happen, which is always fun, exciting. As a fellow reader,
3: Rachel might read it. Send her a DM
0: novel.
3: With the book.
0: Love a good novel.
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6: 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Listen, I need everyone to put your phones down. Yes, put it down. 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

0: Our scripture of the day comes from Jeremiah 1:19. They will fight against you, but will not overcome you, for I am with you and will rescue you, declares the Lord. Elon Musk said the first step is to establish that something is possible, and then probability will occur. Probably will occur.
1: All right.
0: Yeah.
1: It's a very Elon quote.
0: Yeah. I saw probability.
1: Probability. Is that a tough word?
0: No. It feels like something Elon would say.
1: I can hear him saying
0: the probability of this situation. I don't know. I feel like you just like are, you love math. If that's,
1: yeah.
0: That word is used a lot. Oh, man. All right. Let's go to Kate in Indianapolis. Hi, Kate. Welcome to the show.
2: Hi, Rachel. Hi, George. Thank you for having me on the show.
0: Yes, absolutely. How can we help today?
2: So I just found out that my husband gambled $121,000 in daily trading.
0: Oh, no.
2: Yeah.
1: So sorry.
2: And, yes, these were the money we had from our previous townhome that we sold, and we're in the process of buying a new home that we paid $50,000 deposit. It's a non-refundable deposit. So we need to, like, process with this purchase of the new home.
1: So you already paid the 50 grand. It's locked into that new house, and now you don't have the funds put down on top of that.
2: Correct.
1: Oh, my goodness.
0: Oh, Kate.
1: How'd you find out?
0: Yeah, what happened?
2: Well, I kind of, like, I saw, like, the money were not there. He was telling me he invested and and stocks and crypto, and I kept asking him to show me the money, and he's like, everything's fine, the money are safe. Like, I'm like, why did you take the, because we had a deal to put 20% down for the new house, and the rest of the money he would like invest in stocks and cryptocurrency.
1: He lied about that. He was actually day trading.
2: He did lie about that, and it's not the first time we lost money in the past, not this amount of money, but yes, here we at.
1: So he has a gambling addiction. Has he been seeking out any help for this? Or is he unaware? Does he think he doesn't have a problem?
2: He thinks he doesn't have a problem. He thinks he invests, but he failed at investing.
1: How old is he?
2: Yes, he is 43. And I'm 40. We have two kids.
0: Mm. How long have you guys been married?
2: Well, it's been 17 years now.
0: Okay.
1: Do you work outside the home?
2: Yes, I work full time. Yeah, we bring home together like $240 a year before tax.
1: What do you make on your own?
2: About 90 to 100.
1: Okay.
0: And what is he saying this next step is going to be? Because he knows that there's a house on
2: he's
0: the line.
2: He's saying he'll take care of the payments. He says he's going to pay for kids' activities, and our kids go to private school, so obviously we need to switch them to public schools. And he says he's going to take care of everything, and I sat down and I showed him, like, financially he cannot take care of everything.
1: Does he still have access to all of your money?
2: No, not to what I make, no.
1: So you've separated accounts, or has it always been separate?
2: Yes, we separated a while back, but sometimes he wouldn't be on time with payments, so I would have to cover what he couldn't cover.
1: How much debt do you guys have?
2: Well, he has personal debt, like $20,000 and like credit cards, and also in business loans, like $127,000. I don't have any personal debt.
1: Are you sure that's all the debt he has? Because what I would do is pull credit reports for both of you from all three bureaus to make sure.
2: That's what he told me.
1: I'm not going off of what he tells you anymore.
2: I know, yeah.
1: So that's tonight, you're going to pull all three reports from all three bureaus, both of you.
2: Okay.
1: Because you need a full picture of the damage here, because I think if he's lying about this, there's other debt. And we need a clear picture if we're going to move forward at all. Because I don't know how you're going to afford this house now, because the rest is going to have to be on a mortgage, and he's saying, I'll handle it?
2: Correctly, yes.
1: What's the house cost?
2: I don't know how we're going to. It's $550,000.
1: So you're talking about taking on $500,000 mortgage?
2: Yes, correct.
1: Okay. And he's totally fine with doing that, and that you guys will qualify based on your income?
2: Yes.
1: Oh, boy, this scares me. I mean, there's so much more than that. The house is the least of your problems at this point.
2: Okay.
1: You have someone who is a gambling addict, a pathological liar, who's committed tons of financial infidelity while you have two young kids at home.
2: I understand.
1: So if we don't solve that problem, the house isn't going to fix anything, even if we solve that one.
2: Well, how do we solve this problem if he doesn't see it as an addiction?
1: You're going to need to reveal that to him, and it might take other people to reveal that to him. I don't know that you can convince him.
0: Yeah, I think you guys, I mean, regardless of whether he admits it or not, I think you guys need, you need marriage counseling ASAP. Because
2: we had a session, and he didn't like it, and he said he doesn't want to do it anymore.
0: Well, I think he's telling you something then, Kate.
2: I know.
0: And that's a really sad reality.
1: He's choosing his gambling addiction over his family at this point. He's opting out of the marriage.
0: Yeah, John Deloney always talks about how your actions are basically the words you're not saying. And if he's not willing to fight for this marriage, Kate, that puts a hard strain on decisions in the future, probably. I probably would not go through with buying a house with him right now.
1: Because you already told me that he has not been consistent on payments. So what happens when you guys have a bigger mortgage payment and he doesn't have the money because he gambled it all away that month?
0: And Kate, he's from a marriage perspective, he's telling you he doesn't want to work on your marriage.
2: I know. He's convincing me that I don't, like, I see it differently.
0: No, you're not the crazy one, Kate.
1: The kids call that gaslighting these days.
0: Yeah, that's right. Yes. He lost $121,000 by quote-unquote day trading.
2: Yeah, before that he lost like $50,000.
0: That's right.
2: And before that he lost like others, like tens of thousands.
0: Yeah, so there's... And again, I'm always so cautious when we get to this point in a conversation with a call, because we have about three more minutes with you and then you have to go make these decisions about your life, Kate. But I mean, there's some ultimatums that, I mean, if you wouldn't put up with this, if it was drugs, right? That, well, he, you know,
2: yes,
0: this and this,
2: exactly.
0: Or you put something else in the money slot, the gambling slot. And
2: yeah, that's how I see it.
0: That, and it should be how you feel. And I'm so sorry. And so I think, for UK, I would go find a great therapist, because I think you're going to need some language and some identity work to be able to stand really strong for you and your kids. And then he's going to have to make some decisions based on what you need, because he's the one that broke the trust, not you. He broke the trust. And so there's going to be some things that he's going to have to do to repair that trust for this marriage to move forward. And
1: yeah, you can't force him into recovery, but what you can do is put up some very clear boundaries that you're going to separate your money so that he can't do damage to your family any longer, and that if he wants this to continue, then he's going to need to see a gambling addiction specialist who can assess him.
2: Yeah, that's how I see it.
0: Yeah.
2: So do we process? We have to, like, go buy this house, because there's no way back. Do we buy it and sell it? Because at this point,
1: I would talk to the lender and see what your options are and see what the contract you signed says, see if there's a way to get out of it.
0: And you may have to forfeit a penalty or something, but I wonder if there is a way for you to get out, because I would not put my name on a house with him right now. I think your marriage is on the rocks.
1: And even if you lost that deposit of $50K, he's done more stupid tax in the last year than that $50K deposit you'd lose. And he'll continue to do it if we don't put an end to this.
0: Yep.
2: Yes.
0: Yeah, the behavior's not changing on his end, and he doesn't care to change it, is what it sounds like.
1: He'll make $50K in the next 3 months. So we can rebuild that.
0: Yes.
1: But what we need to do is focus on his inability to lead this family well,
0: Kate,
1: and not destroy them.
0: I'm so sorry. But I would find a great counselor in your area and have them walk with you through this process. I'm so sorry. Well, thanks for a great show, George. Thanks to everyone in the booth. And remember, there's ultimately only one way to financial peace, and that is to walk daily with the Prince of Peace, Christ Jesus.
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4: News this hour from Town Hall. I'm Keith Peters in Washington. President Trump is again threatening Oman.
5: After Iran said it was working to finalize a joint statement with Oman on a plan to manage shipping through the Strait of Hormuz, U.S. President Donald Trump made a threat that he would bomb Oman if it got in the way of a deal. Details have previously emerged that Oman and Iran would reopen the strait with ships entering through a route close to Iran and exiting through a route close to Oman without paying fees or tolls during an interim period.
6: Speaking to a Fox News reporter, Trump threatened Oman not to get in the way of any potential deal, allegedly using an expletive for emphasis, though Fox News did not provide audio of the interview.
4: Correspondent Luke Garrett reporting. A Belgian wildfire is approaching Germany as Greece probes a deadly blaze.
7: Belgium was battling one of its largest wildfires. Despite cooler weather and rain, the blaze in at the High Fens is moving near Germany and has burned around 12 square miles. Firefighters from several countries are assisting, but some areas remain inaccessible. In Greece, a fire near Athens' main airport has been quickly controlled, and investigators are looking into a deadly fire on Salamina Island. In France, a fire in the southwestern Landes region is under control, allowing some residents to return home. Europe's experiencing one of its hottest summers on record. I'm Charles Dillardesmond.
4: U.S. kindergarten vaccination rates have declined again, with exemptions reaching a record high. Federal data released